0: good, and don't sleep on us.
1: Yeah, that would be none other than our Dallas Cowboys.
0: Oh, is that where you are this year? Last year with the Giants.
1: That's my team this year. Riding hard.
0: Okay.
1: They're going to win the division. They're going to win it. Confident. But maybe up until 2 hours before showtime, the expectation was, hey, we might do a segment on what's going on with the Cowboys because CeeDee Lamb cannot stop talking about George Pickens and him getting paid. Like, I wish that Alex would ride for me the same way that CeeDee Lamb would for George Pickens. You know, that Rob Parker once said, yeah, you should ask for a raise. They said no. He's like, yeah, it's tough out there. Thanks, Rob.
2: Man, it's cold out here in these streets, player. Yeah,
1: I just got my raise, but that sucks, man. I can't believe it. But in any event, that's what we thought we were going to talk about.
2: That's pretty funny.
1: And then lo and behold, right before showtime, the Cowboys and Quinnen Williams reach an agreement on a 3-year, $106 million deal, making him one of, not the highest, but one of the highest paid defensive linemen in all of football. So guys got us thinking like, hey, Dak's back. CeeDee Lamb says you got the best wide receiver pairing in football. The O-line's pretty good. The running game's pretty good. Quinnen Williams is obviously handsomely paid. He's pretty good. They're saying Caleb Downs was the best player in the draft last season. They got him falling there. Why not the Dallas Cowboys in 2026?
0: Exactly. Excuseless. That's what I'm going to call them, from excuseless, meaning this is the year, no excuses, right? You can say, oh, well, last year we had a new coach, Schottenheimer, you know, and this, that. Well, this ain't year one. And Dak Prescott's already come out and said this is a Super Bowl caliber team. And you look at last year, they were 7-9-1. Obviously not the season they wanted, but when you look at what they were able to do offensively, Ephraim, you're talking about ranking first in the NFL passing yards per game, seventh in points per game. And then, of course, we know this team has loaded with weapons on the offensive side of the ball. You got CeeDee Lamb is the number one. And then you got, of course, Pickens. He's like a number one on another team, but he might be your number two. And he was been spectacular, 1,400 yards last year and was a second team all pro. So I'm looking at this as you already know offensively what you have. Dak Prescott at this point can run the offense with his eyes closed, but it's all about the defensive side. They're kind of the NFC version of the Cincinnati Bengals, right? Both have prolific wide receivers. One quarterback, I think, is better than the other, but Dak Prescott has been really good throughout his career. It comes down to playoff performance, but the defensive side of the ball has really jacked up both of those teams. So they trade for Rashawn Gary, right? They get him. We just talked about Quinnen Williams, who had 11 and a half sacks, spectacular man, clogging up the middle and getting after the quarterback. They got, Sam Williams. They got, re-signed him, I should say. They got, Kobe Durant as well through free agency, to help, of course, with some of the takeaways. I mean, they have done, and that's just a half of the moves. You talk about drafting Caleb Downs as well and Malachi Lawrence too. So they've got a bunch of talent on this team. And to me, I look at it as, well, I don't want to hear any more excuses. I don't want to hear Jerry Jones talking like this. Ephraim telling me, well, if we only had this and if I only had that, I don't want to hear it. You got everything you need. You got some defensive players now. The offense looked like it could be just as potent as it was last year. Maybe a hair better. I don't want to hear it. Cowboy fans, we don't want to hear it. Go get it done. Because the only team we all agree, at least on paper, looks like they should be great in the NFC is the Rams, right? I think they're the prohibited favorites. If you're the Seahawks, you say, hold on. We smacked them up in the NFC Championship game. Sam Darnold had the game of his life. Don't sleep on us with the reigning champs. Okay, so you put respect on their name. Outside of that, NFC North, NFC North looks to me like it's going to be a bunch of really, like, good teams, but no behemoth. We'll see if the Bears can keep going. Can the Lions bounce back? Can Kyler Murray all of a sudden resurge with the Vikings? And the Packers, are they just going to be, nah, again, you know, win 10, 11, but yeah, you don't really feel them as a threat. So there's really no other team in the NFC. The NFC, you know, South, you're not really looking at them as some behemoths as well, especially we don't know what's going on with Baker Mayfield and the Bucks. So my point is, you get to the NFC Championship game against the Rams, say it's them, hey, and at that point, let the chips fall where they may. You got a chance to get to the Super Bowl. But what I don't want to hear from moving forward is excuses. You've righted up this defensive side of the ball as best you can in one offseason. Obviously, if you had a couple, 2 or 3 years, you could do more. But off one offseason, and again, they're similar to what the Bengals have been trying to do. Get some defensive pieces. Get some guys that can keep a lead up when Joe Burrow gets you, you're up 10 and you still don't have to lose. When he's thrown 4 or 5 touchdowns and he doesn't have to lose those games. So to me, there seem like they're similar AFC, NFC teams between the Bengals and the Cowboys. But that's how I view it, Ephraim. I just don't want to hear it anymore. Your quarterback couldn't get more veteran. Your receivers couldn't get more potent. You picked up pieces. You got a second year with your coach now. Get it done.
2: All that sounds great. You just went on a diatribe of the Dallas Cowboys. This is their year. They're coming out of the.
0: That's Rob G.
2: They're coming out of the NFC. Oh well, you just gave him all the points. Why it should, right? He made the statement.
0: I'm saying for them, yeah.
2: He made the statement, and you backed it up with giving all the facts and all of that. The one fact you left out.
0: I got the Lions and the Rams, but that's neither here nor
2: there. Well, I mean, it felt like you had the Dallas Cowboys. To that point, you're forgetting one major thing, and you too, Rob. They are the Dallas Cowboys. And you can say, well, Ephraim, what does that mean? It means it's been 30-plus years since a Dallas Cowboys team has done anything of note. Now, they've had stacked rosters. They've had all the talent. They've had offensive weapons. They've had a great defense. They've had all of these things, but somehow managed to Dallas Cowboy it. And I'm not talking about the Dallas Cowboys of the 90s. All right? I'm talking about the Dallas Cowboys that most people alive now who are fans of Dallas Cowboy don't ever remember them running Super Bowls. They just heard about them. So when you're talking about what they have, and on paper, for no other team is on paper useless than the Dallas Cowboys. And I say that because they've had multiple years on paper where they seem like the best and don't even win their division. Now, do they have the strongest team right now in terms of on paper in their division? Of course. Are they better than the Rams? Absolutely not. Philadelphia is going to have something to say. We don't know what iteration of Philadelphia we're going to get. Is this the running team, or is this the new figure it out? Let's make Jalen Hurts a big time quarterback. But when I look at Seattle and that defense, and offensively, they're only getting better. When I look at Detroit, they're not going to have another year like they had last year. When I look at Green Bay, and the big question mark in the NFC for me is the Chicago Bears. For all intents and purposes, word out of training camp in the Chicago Bears, Caleb Williams looks sensational, completing passes. If he can get his completion percentage from around 56% up to around mid to late 60s, even fringing into the 70% completion percentage, similar to what Josh Allen did after his third year, going into his fourth year in the league, then we got action. So there's a lot of things on paper. The Dallas Cowboys, yes. Offense, they got better on defense. They won the draft with Downs. They should run away with this thing. But then you're looking at, okay, what iteration of the New York Giants is going to show up? Is the Harbaugh effect going to have a real effect there? Will the contention and the discord between teammates in terms of political issues, will that matter? Is Scottable going to backflip himself into an early injury in the year? There's a lot of questions surrounding.
0: I don't buy them two together. Jackson Dart and Scottable cannot play
2: together.
0: It's
2: a lot. You need a grown up in the room. Right, you need a grown up in the room. And what is Malik Nabers going to look like? Because on paper, the Giants have a sensational young defense, got talent there, a storied coach who's used to winning. Now you have talent on the offensive side of the ball. Who are they going to show up? And then Washington, the Commanders, right? Is Jaden Daniels, is he going to be what we thought he was after his rookie year? His rookie year, is he going to bounce back off of just tremendously hurt season and underperforming as a team? What does that look like? So on paper, yes, the Dallas Cowboys, they have all the answers. And then we have to start playing real football. And then we look up halfway through the year and it's like, well, we thought they were going to be who they were going to be, Rob. I'm talking to you, Rob, because Rob is the one who, his Cowboys flag.
0: He was with the – Yeah, who else were you with over the years, Raji?
1: That was I was with the Jetropolitans.
2: Yeah, three plays. A lot of flippy floppy.
1: That was tough. I was with the New York Giants.
0: Yeah, I remember that.
1: Because I thought Jackson Dart was going to start the whole season, and he didn't.
2: So essentially, you're used to picking losers.
1: Wow.
2: I'm just asking. I'm a friend of the show. I'm here. I'm a guest.
1: Nah.
2: I'm trying to figure out.
1: I heard you were riding with the Falcons. Is that true?
2: Yeah,
1: I heard you were.
2: They drafted me.
1: So that's an excuse?
2: No.
1: I'm a Raider fan. You don't see me riding with the Raiders every week.
2: Good luck with that. No, you don't. You never asked me who I'm riding with.
1: Who are you riding with then?
2: I'm riding with the Rams. I think the Rams have the best.
1: Wait, okay. Give me somebody who's not obvious that you think is going to be better.
2: Yeah, but you asked me who I'm riding with, so.
1: Okay, I'm picking them to win the Super Bowl, but that doesn't mean anything. Who's a team that you are saying, hey, this team is one I think they're going to make a run or they're going to make the playoffs that nobody's talking about?
2: I think the Chargers.
1: Okay. They won the playoffs last year.
2: What I'm telling you is they have not gotten over the hump, correct?
1: Yes, their quarterback is terrible.
2: They have not gotten over the hump. So for me, I look at what the Chargers are doing.
0: Don't act like you got some CJ Stroud moments out there in the streets.
2: Oh, good Lord. The one thing I do know better than in anything is it is almost impossible to win games and you don't have any offensive tackles.
0: No, that's true.
2: The fact that they made the playoffs and they had essentially Rob and Alex playing offensive tackle, to me, shows, this is going to be dangerous. Because if this kid can actually get some real protection, which he had none, it was unbelievable. They were down to guys, they were just, hey, man.
0: No, that's true. He was basically going hike and running. Like, we saw that.
2: So, but for me, when
0: his tackles were okay, yeah, but and he still didn't produce.
2: Yeah, but you got to understand what was happening prior to that, right? Remember, he had the worst coaching staff ever.
0: I don't disagree with that.
2: We sat every week talking about Staley and what is happening. Why is he still a coach? So the first 4 years of this young man's career, although he had more passing yards than any player after 4 years ever, there was nothing to show for it because the leadership in the room was off. Now the leadership, right? Another Harbaugh. Is different. And so now if you can combine that with actual offensive tackles, which they do have good ones, they have all pro ones. Now we got something special. Now you look at that team and say, yeah, that team can be a playoff team, but how far can they go in the playoffs? That's what I'm talking about.
0: Yeah, I mean, listen, some people out here, I've heard people say it could be an LA Super Bowl, Chargers, Rams in LA.
2: Ooh, that'd be nice. Oh, that'd be good.
0: I've heard some thoughts about
2: that. Who we got to bribe for that to happen, Rob?
0: Well, shoot, I don't know. Let's see if with the money might, you know, money talks.
1: Aaron Donald.
2: Ooh, he coming.
0: That's a good point.
2: Bribe him. He coming back, baby.
1: It'll work.
2: He coming back.
0: He's coming back. It makes no sense for him not to. 877-99 on Fox. Are you buying this? The Cowboys? Is this the Cowboys per usual? For me, I don't want to hear it. Y'all got everything y'all need, so go get it done. 877-99 on Fox. Want to hear from you. Your chance to hop in with the Odd Couple. Do you buy Dak Prescott and the Cowboys this year, or is it another year of them being close but no cigar, or they might not even make the postseason? Want to hear from you in that. We got Mike Hill coming up in a little bit as well. Stick with your boys. It's the Odd Couple, Fox Sports Radio. Before the season even kicks off, Ephraim is about to tell you about something. Go ahead.
2: Before the season even kicks off, everyone's making predictions. Who wins the division? 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

0: to you as well. We got Mike Hill coming up here in just a little bit. Looking forward to chopping up with our guy, Mike, to see what's going on in the world of sports with him. 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All right, Ephraim, let's get some calls. 877-99 on Fox. Let's get some calls. Cowboys, Dak Prescott's believe this is a Super Bowl team. I said they got all the pieces. I don't necessarily buy it, but they ain't got no excuse this year. If this ain't the year, Ephraim, then what is? Who we got? Let's take some calls.
1: Have you ever said that before with the, about the Dallas Cowboys?
0: Well, I don't normally think.
1: I'm just saying, this is not the year, then when is?
0: Well, only reason why I'll give a bit of credence is because the NFC, aside from the Rams, there's really no behemoth. Obviously, the Seahawks sitting right there is reigning champs. You got to put some respect on their name. Mm-hmm. But there's no behemoth. You know what I mean? There's no, oh, here come Patrick Mahomes or the Bradys or the back in the day, the Packers with Aaron Rodgers, just whatever, where, you know, the Brady and the Bucks. This is one of those years, or Philly even, when they had a 3-4 year run. As well, which obviously for them, they're like, hey, our run ain't got to be over yet.
1: All right, well, let's see what Peter in Honolulu has to say. You're on the Odd Couple with Kelvin and Ephraim. Aloha, Peter.
2: Hey, what's up, guys?
1: What's happening?
0: Yo.
2: So, one, let me preface this by saying I am a Giant fan, and my team has been a dumpster fire for a few years, okay? The Giants lost 10 games last year that they had double-digit leads in the fourth quarter. Harbaugh ain't going to let that happen. The Cowboys haven't won in 30 years. The Jets, the New York Jets, have more playoff wins than the Dallas Cowboys do in the last 30 years. So let's stop talking about Dallas's hype, because we hear it every single year. It's like the beating a dead horse with a broken record. It's pathetic at this point, because every Cowboy fan crows about, oh my God, this is our year. Listen, most of them, 30 years. It's 30 years.
0: You know why I'm with you, but you know the one thing that I think the Cowboy fans are going to lean on to? Appreciate the call, Ephraim.
1: Thanks, Peter.
0: They're going to be like, if the Knicks did it, we can do it. Because the Knicks, 50-something years. Boy, I tell you, they got all the fanfare because they're in New York and it's the Knickerbockers and all that. Boy, and it never mattered anything. And then they messed around and finally got it done. The Cowboy fans be like, if the Knicks did it, we can do it.
1: It's a little bit more difficult in football. Just a little bit. Things got to really go. You got to stay healthy. It's so much that goes into it. We have Kevin in right here in sunny Southern California in Culver City. You on the Odd Couple with Kelvin and Ephraim. What you got?
3: God is good.
1: All the time.
3: Hey. Give a shout out to my boy Willard, the Dodger hater, LA hater. I listen to you guys every Sunday.
1: I appreciate
3: and
1: that.
3: You keep bringing it, and I'm supporting your film festival Summer League, man. I love what you're doing in basketball. We got some mutual friends, Nicole Powell from Lakewood and Rebecca Brunston, and some fellow Monarchs back in the day. So just wanted to give you a little shout out.
1: Appreciate that.
3: This is the Cowboys season, and this is why. When you look at the conference, it's only the Rams, and I would say probably Seahawks and Niners in one division. But I think the Cowboys are the most complete team in NFC East with the two receivers. You got that great quarterback right there. You got Jacob Ferguson. You got offensive line with guy and left tackle. You got the guard. And you got the best kicker in football. And the defense has kind of been fixed. You got Quinton Williams up front with the big uglies. And you got Dobbs back there, safety, who's going to be a changing defensive-changing type of safety. So they could be special in that division, and I think they are the toast of that division. They're obviously the highest scoring offense coming back, returning with Pickens and on the other Lamb. Side, Lamb. I love this team. I think they can definitely make some noise. And in the playoffs, you never know what happens. It could always be a shootout. Now, the Rams are the toast of the league, obviously, especially if AD comes back. But the Cowboys are right there because they can score with anybody in the league. And we saw toward the second half of last season, they were one of the hottest teams in football. They just came up short. So with the defense being fixed, I definitely think the Cowboys could do something. And look at those Chargers. Right. One thing Ethan mentioned with those tackles, most important players on the field are names Slater and Ault. Because if those guys play, that offense is going to take off with Omarion Hampton and Herbert back there. That's a definite.
0: Kevin, boy, Kevin act like Rob ain't here. Even he said he going to throw the third chair. Hop on up in the show.
1: Kevin doing it, man.
0: Appreciate you, Kev.
1: That's what happens when you have callers that listen to my show on Sunday. They're you know.
0: All right, so Mike Hill on the other side.
1: What are you talking? They're informed. Wow. They are informed listeners and callers.
0: That's
1: what happens. All I'm saying is the man told you he never misses a show on Sunday, and I'm giving out nuggets.
0: I ain't gonna lie.
1: Little nuggets, man.
0: I am a little concerned for Kev, though, because he don't miss Sunday. He don't miss us Monday through Friday. I mean, when is he hanging out? Get in the streets, Kev.
1: No, he don't need to be in the streets.
0: He's not literally.
1: He's a bevy of information. He's soaking it all in. I bet he's the toast of the town at the water cooler.
0: Hey, y'all got one more toast, and I'm going to tell you, I'm knocking them toast over. Okay, if I hear I don't want to hear toast. Don't even fix your mouth to say nothing that start with T. All right, I don't care if my daughters ask me they want some toast and jelly. If I hear toast again, I'm going to lose it. All right, with that being said, give me the Rob laugh one more, and I don't know, Rob. That was the first time Rob actually seemed a lot older than he was. That laugh right there is 86.
4: Because he had to breathe to laugh.
1: That is funny.
0: That's ridiculous. On the way, Mike Hill right now. Ilo's going to get you updated. What's up, Ilo?
5: Atlanta Braves might be toast right now in... Oops. Look at me. Hopefully that wasn't too soon. But
0: you're lucky I ain't there.
5: you can still do a lot of damage virtually. Anything's possible these days. The Atlanta Braves at home down 7-2 to the New York Mets. They're only in the top half of the fourth inning. The Mets drop 5 in the top of the first. RBI single by Bo Bichette, and then a grand slam home run by Brett Beatty. They scored one more in the second, and then Francisco Lindor hit his 11th home run of the campaign in the third inning. The Mets a 7-2 lead at Atlanta in the top half of the fourth. A home run by Toronto's Charles McAdoo has given the Blue Jays a 1-0 lead over the Boston Red Sox in the bottom half of the fifth inning at Toronto. The Philadelphia Phillies a 2-0 advantage at St. Louis in the top half of the third. NFL media reported today the Dallas Cowboys defensive lineman Quinnen Williams has agreed to a 3-year, $106 million extension through 2030. Green Bay Packers linebacker Micah Parsons said today that the most optimistic date for him to return to action would be week 6 of the regular season against, you guessed it, his former team, the Dallas Cowboys, on Sunday Night Football at Lambeau Field. Parsons, of course, recovering from a torn ACL that he suffered in week 15 of last season. Kelvin and Ephraim, all yours.
1: Thanks, Ilo.
0: He toast, Ilo. If you said it one more time, it's the odd couple. Kelvin Washington. We got Ephraim Salam in for Rob because Rob is in Atlanta. He is at NABJ, which I will be in a matter of about a day and a half or so. Mike Hill, who is joining us now, Fox Sports host, will be there as well. Mike, let me not even assume. You might already be there. What's up, Mike?
6: Yeah, you know Mon Dukes lives out here, man. So I had to come out here and spend some time with the old lady, bro. I'm getting ready for Rob's big event that's happening. I don't know if he's been talking about it, but I know he's having a big event out here in Atlanta as well, so...
0: It's been the talk of the show for a month or so. He won't let it go, Mike. Mike, he even has, look at this. Elijah, put it up on the screen. I know, Mike, you might not be able to see, but our YouTube viewers can. He's got his old, the flyer up. Yes, Mike, we have addressed it several times though, including today because I told Ephraim about it.
6: Oh my, for the kids, bro.
0: For the kids.
1: Rob Parker, Magic City, Mentee Night. At Magic City. Good Lord.
0: Mike here, I told him, Mike, I said it's Mint TNA night.
1: Pretty good.
6: No, I can't say what I want to say. I'll get in trouble.
0: You
1: about to get us all fired, Mike. Mike, you about to get us all fired.
6: I know they got that 7-second delay on there for Rob G, man. He's always good with that when I was on the radio with you guys, man.
0: Hey, Mike, man, so much. I love talking to you because obviously we live out here in the same area, man, same barber. So I see him all the time and you can, a bevy of things you could touch on, but I want to go here. We'll talk about it a little bit more next hour, Ephraim and I, but just your thoughts. I know you've been very outspoken on stuff that happens in the WNBA. Now we have where, of course, Cunningham, Carrington get into it. Carrington with the hard foul. She goes to social media, just puts out white privilege. Now everybody, I mean, every day is something in the WNBA other than just so-and-so got a bucket. But just your thoughts on where we are right now with the state of it, and maybe even more specific, this instance between the two ladies.
6: Yeah, this is the WNBA become the WCNN, the WFox, WMSNBC, man. Everything is political. We are talking
0: more
6: about the political side of what's going on with these young ladies than we're talking about actual basketball. And if you look at the product of the WNBA, it's actually really good.
0: They hooping, aren't they?
6: They are hooping. It's really good, and it's something to watch in the summertime outside of baseball. But what has happened? You got these people who don't give a damn about the WNBA, don't really give a damn about these women, don't give a damn about who they're playing against or what, but they want to use the magnificent players as political pawns that both sides are moving against one another, and it's embarrassing, and it's a shame, and it needs to stop.
1: What do you make of some of the stances and some of the things that have come out from management in the WNBA, most recently, a couple former NBA players poking fun at the fact that they're inclusive and would accept and allow transgender players to play in the WNBA. What are your thoughts on that, Mike?
6: Well, look, you know, everybody has their opinion, right? And everybody's asking about the team. I don't know why they're asking that question. I know, once again, why they're doing it, because, once again, these political people want to make a point. These people that don't give a damn about the sport whatsoever, they're just trying to make a point. So they're asking these women, who a lot of them are in the LGBTQ community, about these issues. Name me one transgender woman that you know that hoops. Just tell me. I mean, nobody's actually tried to get in the WNBA as a transgender woman. Nobody. Outside of these stupid dudes who are trying to make names for themselves and trying to get more publicity, the Royce Whites of the world or the Ennis Cancers of the world, just trying to stay relevant, saying stupid stuff to make a point. These women are hooping right now, but we're talking more so about that aren't going to happen just because there is somebody out there that's trying to politicize something. And it stems from, you know, obviously the Caitlin Clark and the Dejanay Carringtons of the world and whatnot, and all the people who are for and against the Caitlin Clark franchise of people out there. And it's making it hard to watch because we're not watching the actual sport. So these Royce Whites of the world, the Ennis Cancers, please go away and hide. We haven't heard from you guys in a long time. You had your time in the NBA. You're not gay. You're not transgender. You're not a woman. You're just trying to make a point. And we're not going to continue to make you relevant. We shouldn't even be giving them that platform to even talk about this right now, because it makes no sense. They're just trying to get attention that we shouldn't really be giving.
0: Yeah, you said it best, man. That it's just, we'll talk more about it out at the top of our next hour. But you touched on a couple of things I'm going to say, and just that I don't believe anybody who's really always in these comments. You see it. Somebody will post some Fox Sports Radio post. Hey, somebody got some button. And it has nothing to do with nothing. And all the comments have nothing to do with the particular player. And I think it's just become clout chasing, like chasing, or, ooh, I'll get this many likes if I say something. I think we're just in a really bad and dark place on social media. And specifically, the WNBA is catching the brunt of this, for sure. Let's switch gears here, man. Of course, we know you always see you with Fox Sports and baseball right now. Big time Yankee fan, I know that. What's up with your Yankees? How you feeling? I know you're missing Aaron Judge right now, but how do you feel about where they are as far as we kind of start to wind down this season?
6: You know, here's what I think. Aaron. First of all, Aaron Boone has done an incredible job managing this team this year. The fact that they are 14 games over 500 with their top three hitters out of the lineup missing significant time means a lot. The pitching has been phenomenal. We knew the pitching was going to be phenomenal coming in with Schlitter and all the guys, Freed coming back from injury or whatever, and Gerrit Cole coming back from injury. So we knew they were going to be great, and they still got some pitching that's out right now. We knew the bullpen was going to be solid, and the bullpen has been solid. They just can't hit. And how can you blame them, man, when you got guys in a lineup who are your three and four hitters that you just acquired last week? So Aaron Boone, I'm going to give him credit because he's making the right moves. This team just can't hit right now. And if this team can't hit, it's going to be trouble in the postseason, because if you know anything about the New York Yankees, what has been their issue in the last couple of postseasons? They can't hit. So if they're hitting right now in the regular season the way they are right now, I can only imagine what's going to happen in the postseason. The great thing about this is when Aaron Judge does come back, if he comes back healthy, Giancarlo Stanton does come back, if he comes back healthy, that's going to be like gaining two key free agents down the stretch for your pennant run and then going into the playoffs. So that's the, and Bellinger, of course, coming back as well, who's been incredible for this team as well. So when those guys come back, that can give them a huge boost. And some of those guys who are intended, like the Ben Rices of the world, who's been carrying the team, and of course, the other guys that have been on the team, obviously, I'm drawing blanks right now, that have been trying to step up in the key roles right now, they yeah. will go back into their regular lineup and they won't have as much pressure on them as they have now. But it's key to have Judge, Stanton, and Bellinger to get back in this lineup in order for the Yankees to do something in the postseason.
1: Well, that's WNBA, that's Major League Baseball, and the thing that we're on the precipice of is the next NFL season. Mike, who do you like coming out of the AFC and the NFC this early on in terms of what to expect this year in the NFL?
6: Well, I mean, it's in the AFC, I'm definitely looking at the Buffalo Bills. Can they take that next step this year? Obviously coming off a MVP season, can your quarterback take that next step and get his team over the top, the Josh Allen of the world? Can he do that? Can he make that key play down the stretch for this team? Can the defense improve for them? Absolutely. So I'm looking at the Buffalo Bills out of the AFC. Obviously, teams like the New England Patriots made a big jump last year, the Denver Broncos. I want to see how the Denver Broncos improve over what they had last year. Obviously, they missed their quarterback in the AFC Championship game, or it could have been a different story. It could have been them going to the Super Bowl instead of New England. Also, the Houston Texans, man. Oh my gosh. This is a key year for this team. I've been waiting for this team to finally make that jump. And once again, the defense is going to be there. You know the defense, because D'Amico Ryan's going to have that defense playing well. You got some weapons on the outside, and now you got a little bit of a running game. Can C.J. Stroud find that touch that he had in his rookie season that's been missing the last couple of seasons? Can he make that throw and not put so much pressure on himself and try and overdo it this year? So in the AFC, those are my guys. In the NFC, obviously, the usual suspects, the Philadelphia Eagles out there, the Los Angeles Rams, if Aaron Donald comes back. And I'm not saying this as a Giants fan. I am kind of saying it as a Giants fan. But since John Harbaugh is back on the sidelines, they finally got a coach with some credibility, New York Giants, to be that team that's going to be surprised out of the NFC and make it not just into the playoffs, but make a little bit of a push in the playoffs this year as well, because they got the personnel on the defense. They just need to make sure that Jackson Dart can take that next step, that they can stay healthy in the backfield, they can open up some lanes on that offensive line, and if they get something out of the outside wide receivers, man, helping Jackson Dart out, this team could be the surprise, not only in the NFC, but in the entire NFL.
1: You've heard it here first.
0: That's, yeah.
1: Breaking news.
0: Sound like Rob G last year talking about them daggone Giants. But I tell you what, I'll see you in a little bit, man, down in Atlanta. Enjoy time with your moms. Mike, we appreciate you as always.
6: Hey, make sure you bring some ones when you come, bro.
1: Hey, man, that's funny.
0: Hey. Hey, I am out the game, bro. I'm out
7: woman.
0: The game, Mike.
1: He will burst into flames even in the parking lot of Magic City, Mike.
6: Yeah, the United Negro College Fund, bro. You know, $1 at a time, helping the young ladies.
0: I'm gonna just, I'll just give y'all, I'll give you 100. Here go 100 for the cause. I can't, you know, bro, my days of I'll the days of the BMF, you know, making it rain is gone.
1: Man, that's funny.
6: I'm with you, bro. I'm an old man now. I'm staying out of trouble, brother.
1: Yeah, all right.
0: I'll keep a tight leash on you, Mike. I got you.
6: Please.
0: No doubt. Mike Hill, man, always great to talk to him. Make sure you give him a follow as well. Appreciate him joining us here on this Magic City Monday. You can follow him. It's Mike Hill on all social media platforms. All right. Somebody trying to hop back in the NBA by way of going overseas, back home, if you will. Will it work? Will this be the thing to get him back in the league? We'll tell you who we're talking about. It's the Odd Couple, Kelvin Ephraim, Fox Sports Radio.
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0: 5 stars, provide a review, and again, just search The Odd Couple. Get your podcast. You'll find the best of in a full version as well, Rob G. We'll get that up for us here shortly as well. Still a lot coming up next time. We got to talk about Scottie Pippen. Scottie, get it. Hey,
1: hey,
2: yo.
3: That's Rob with the glizzy.
2: Yeah.
3: Gobble me, swallow me. Good Lord.
4: You got a tissue.
0: Yeah, sometimes. Hey, you know what's funny, Ephraim? And I know you feel this. Like, now that we have kids, and we're, you know, we're older, we're a different place in life. You hear some of the songs nowadays, you're like, oh, this is great. This is too much. This is a, and we do forget sometimes our songs was a little wild too.
3: See, that's the difference between you and I. I've never felt like that about current songs because I thought ours were worse. Right? If just put on,
0: I won't go worse, but
3: just
0: I think
3: put on Freaky Tales.
0: No, well, that, okay, well, that, boom, that was different boom, than that. That boom, wasn't boom, fully on boom, radio.
3: Boom, boom, boom, boom, boom, boom, boom, boom.
0: Shout out to Too Short.
3: Man.
0: We had to
3: sneak and listen to that tape because I met this girl. Yeah, her name was Janet. And so on and so forth.
0: That's all you gotta, yeah. Well, I one up you maybe. Well, I don't know if I can one up that, but Akineli.

0: What'd you say? Too short?
1: Gets really dirty there.
2: It gets really
0: that's
2: bad.
0: All you can play.
2: Really quick.
1: Oh yeah.
0: That's about
2: two live crew. Like so, when you listen to our, you go back and listen. Right, like
0: it,
2: you're like okay, right, dude. Kia, right,
0: her neck and her,
2: so when all I when it. I'm listening to theirs, I'm like okay, all right,
0: yeah, we might have been a little worse,
2: right.
0: One thing we did better though, you got to give me this, and it's the radio, like the music radio, you know, jocking me because the era was different. Where FCC rules, like we reverse words, and you know, like we. Edit, we use other phrases that you might know what I said, but on the radio version. Now they just go, it is just like the last little bit. Like they, you know what they say. Ours, we used to have to say another word for it.
2: Well, satellite saved the songs, right? It saved the ability to listen to songs, uncensored.
0: Yeah.
2: Before, if you didn't have the tape, and you heard like Gin and Juice, or you heard something like that on the radio, you grew up singing the edited version. And then when you heard the real version, you like, oh, wait a minute.
0: Like, there's a few songs that caught you off guard. Like, that. Like, what?
2: Oh, my.
0: He was saying what this whole time?
2: Oh, right. Shoot. Right. Like you did. You. One of the songs that Country Grammar was like that. It was so big.
3: But the edited one's not even bad. Like the unedited one.
2: Yeah, but you don't even know what he like.
3: When he's talking about the street sweeper,
2: all of that. Like,
3: that's not even. Why you gotta drop that out?
2: But you don't even know. Like when you listen to the real one.
0: That's my point, Rob G. Yeah. You couldn't do that back then. You can talk about street sweep. Now they Draco. Then,
2: Draco this, Draco that.
0: They can say whatever. You couldn't say street sweep back then in the 90s, early 2000s?
4: Hell
0: are you
4: no.
0: kidding me? So they had to, that's why I said they had to be creative. You know, somebody said tickle bitty. You know what I'm saying? You know what I'm saying? So there was some reversing and some flipping. They had to be creative. Now
2: back in your worldly days.
0: We giving you one version. You yourself edit and chop it up if you want to.
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20: 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That man was Jeffrey Epstein, and he had set up a system designed to bring him underage girls. Local police and the federal government would investigate and, by their count, find dozens of victims. Epstein would become one of the world's most infamous predators, a man who could have faced decades in prison but served just 13 months in his own wing of a county jail.
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20: 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Truth and Lies, Jeffrey Epstein.
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27: In Major League Baseball, the New York Mets have a 7-4 lead at Atlanta in the bottom of the fifth inning. Mets scored five in the top of the first inning, including a grand slam by Brett Beatty. Francisco Lindor hit a home run in the third inning, his 11th of the campaign. Toronto's Charles McAdoo, a solo home run, helping the Blue Jays go up 2-0 over the Boston Red Sox at Toronto now after six innings. The Philadelphia Phillies, a 2-0 lead at St. Louis at the top of the fifth. At Minnesota, the Twins, a 2-1 over the Baltimore Orioles in the bottom of the fifth. NFL media reported today that Dallas Cowboys defensive lineman Quinnen Williams has agreed to a 3-year, $106 million extension through 2030. Packers linebacker Micah Parsons said today that the most optimistic date for him to return to action would be in week six of the upcoming regular season against, you guessed it, the Dallas Cowboys. I'm Isaac Lawenkron.
28: One guy is happily divorced. One guy is happily married. One guy gets called daddy by his three beautiful daughters. One guy gets called daddy after a credit card approval. One guy won a state high school basketball championship. One guy only covered a state high school basketball championship. One guy does voiceovers for fast food chains. One guy only eats fast food. Does this seem weird to anybody else?
29: Crazy!
28: Can this sports writer and this sports fan share a radio show without driving each other crazy? 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Here's Calvin Washington.
0: That's right, hour number three.
2: Number three.

0: appreciate Jay Hare as well. So we've got a lot already in the show. We still got a lot to get to this hour. We got to talk about Scottie Pippen at some point here. We got to get into that. Pip just can't ever just sit down somewhere. He is in the category of just go sit down somewhere, Pip. Cause please. So we'll talk about that. We'll get last call coming up here in a little bit as well. And don't forget, before the football season even kicks off, everyone is making predictions who wins the division, who makes the playoffs. Trade every game on Kalshi. 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Kalshi, trade on anything. All right, so we still got to get to this. Rob G, we talked about it with Mike Hill a little bit. Inside the WNBA, there's a whole lot going on. A lot of commotion and so specifically when you have the issues that are between, Dejounte Carrington and also Steffi Cunningham. And I mean, my gosh, think pieces everywhere, thesis, I don't care, the thesaurus, dissertations. I mean, they're coming from everywhere. And a lot of people have a lot to say about really the last 72 hours or so.
1: Yeah, unfortunately, Dejounte Carrington doesn't want to clarify what she meant by it. Because in case you've been living under a rock, of course, over the weekend, she had a hard foul on Sophie Cunningham. You just mentioned it. Got her across the net, head and neck area. It gets reviewed, upgraded to a flagrant two. She gets ejected. She doesn't speak to the media after the game, Carrington, that is. But she went and posted on her threads,
2: wow,
1: white privilege tags Indiana Fever.
2: Oh, God.
1: So, of course, you mentioned think pieces galore. Everybody's got a thought on it. What are you talking about? So on. She only responded to one of the think pieces. That would be from Emmanuel Acho. He goes on a 90-second rant, upset about her use of the term white privilege in this specific instance. And his discussion was what happened on that foul and your subsequent ejection had nothing to do with white privilege. Here's how she responded on X. I've never once claimed that the assessment of the foul was white privilege. That was your assumption. Try exercising your critical thinking skills. I know you studied psych. Furthermore, I'm the last thing from ignorant or asinine when it comes to speaking on white privilege. Do your research on that one. I actually went to school, one of the top universities, might I add, to educate myself on this exact subject. I would never use that term as a rhetorical weapon, knowing the historical and social weight it holds without having the proper evidence to substantiate it. People, of course, commented, well, then what did you mean by it? Cricket since then.
0: So I have to play to your point, Rob G. She didn't really address specifically, you know, when she said white privilege and she said what she didn't mean by that. I'm going to jump out on an assumption of what I believe she meant by that. Ephraim, I don't think she was saying white privilege is that I got kicked out of the game, because if we do enough research, you know, Sophie Cunningham was kicked out of a game last year for a similar thing. And people were kicked out. You name the league. You want NBA, you want WNBA, people get kicked out of games. That's par for the course. So I don't believe it, what she was saying for that. If I'm taking her for her word, Ephraim, what I believe she was saying is that had I did this on Emeka Ugumake Kia Jackson, Asia Wilson, a black player in the WNBA. If I did this to one of them, Chelsea Gray, would this be a talking point? And I think that's what she's saying. If I foul Chelsea Gray, hard foul, we might get a little push back and forth. I might even get kicked out of the game. Who WNBA tonight might talk about it, but it won't make the shows. It won't make the rounds. And I think what she's saying is, the privilege of, if I do a hard foul on you, Sophie Cunningham, on you, Caitlin Clark, now it's the biggest thing. It's racial. I don't like white people. All of a sudden, it's become a thing. And now everybody's talking about it. It's on every social media. Everybody's got think pieces. And I think that is what she's saying. If I have to read between the lines, you know, again, because she didn't specify to Rob G's point. So I don't think it was singularly saying, I fouled you, I get kicked out. That's white privilege. Because I think if you, again, the same exact person who she fouled, Sophie Cunningham, was kicked out of a game last year. I think she's saying, you can't even do hard fouls in basketball anymore. That's what we did. Bill Laimbeer fouled any and everybody, including, you name it, all-time greats, Dr. J, Larry Bird, Robert Perry, Michael Jordan, everybody got the smoke. Now, at one point, did we say he's racist? Draymond Green stumped Sabonis right in the chest. You didn't say he was racist. You might have said he was a dirty player, but you never said he was racist or it was all racial and all those kind of things. So what I think she's saying is, dang, I fouled old girl hard. Didn't mean to hit her in the head, but I fouled her hard. It happens. But now it's all of this. I'm racist. I don't like white people. It's the biggest thing. When if I hit a black player in the WNBA, will we be having these conversations? And I think that's what she's saying. And I think there's some validity to that, in the sense that five hard fouls happen every single game. And you know, pick the NBA, high school, college, NBA, WNBA, and we don't make a big deal about this. And I think that would be, again, Kelvin reading between the lines.
2: Okay, well, I'm going to disagree with you there, and I'm not going to read between the lines, especially when you've drew the lines, you've created the lines. We wouldn't even, this wouldn't be a think piece or a talking point or any of those things if she didn't immediately after the game go on to Threads and put white privilege. We wouldn't even be having this conversation. So what are we talking about? It wouldn't be a topic. It would, half the people wouldn't even known that there was a hard foul and she got kicked out of the game. That's the whole point. Because she went and put white privilege on and then tag the Indiana Fever, that's mm-hmm. why this is a talking point. That's why we're even up here talking about it. Right? So what's lost in translation is, if she did mean, if I would have done it to another black player, we wouldn't even be talking about it. Well, we weren't talking about it until you said what you said. And that's the whole point. Don't go on and respond to people making comments to your comments, telling them that they don't know how educated you are and they don't know what you're talking about. Mm-hmm. When you yourself created this, you went on and put white privilege. If you didn't say anything, if you would have wrote hard fouls a hard foul and kept it pushing, this wouldn't be a story. And that's the problem I'm having with the WNBA as a whole now, right? Not just the players, but from leadership on down. There's mm-hmm. too much non-basketball conversation happening surrounding the WNBA. Who's dating who? Who's married to who? Transgender this. It's so many things that are happening that's pulling away from the game. Casual fan is like, I'm good. I'm just going to go over here and watch something else.
0: Yeah, so Rob and I have talked about this quite a few times. I completely agree with that, but I do think the problem is where we are societally with how we address things. So, for instance, what I mean is, if you roll out a highlight of just pick a player, right? Let's just say it's Angel Reese for this topic. Well, the first thing, she ain't Caitlin Clark. It has nothing to do with, she just made a nice layup. She ain't Caitlin Clark. Da, da, da, da, da. And and things, obviously, as you know, they turn racial. Then I got to come in, not literally me, but so I got to come in defend her. And then you got to say, and it's gotten to where it is so toxic and it makes no sense when it's just, again, it'll be just a highlight of a three, a rebound, a block, a steal, a game winner. And everything in the comments, it is amazing how toxic and divisive it has become. And it's, to me, it makes no sense because it's just simply sports. But to your point, now any player says anything. I like pizza, not fried chicken. It's a thing. I like this. I don't, even political things. My point is why it's become, if someone says it, it becomes heightened now. Right now it's become a big thing and it's on and on and on. And I think that's how the league is covered. Even more so than just simply the league, like the league itself. I don't think, I've been critical of them. Rob G knows this. I don't think they've handled things right. I don't think they were prepared for prime time when Caitlin Clark came, Angel Reese came, eyeballs came, scrutiny came, criticism came, all of that. I don't think they were ready for that. But I do also think there's people, Mike Hill touched on this with us moments ago. There are people who are not fans of the WNBA who you would think they're the biggest fans with the amount of time they scroll and look for things to comment, to troll on and make everything political. It is a mind-boggling thing when they don't really like the game like that. They don't really watch the game like that, but they love the interaction. And one thing I've learned over the last 7, 8, 10 years, Ephraim, you know this, clout is the new currency. And people, boy, I told Rob G this. There's somebody I know personally who over the last 5 or 6 years, when a certain administration took over, he started to become a little different. And then he started to troll things. And again, it could be a video of just a bucket. And he'd be like, oh, she with Kayla. And he just started trolling to the point I was like, what is this? And I asked him one day, I said, hey, man, what? Like, and he said, oh, man, it's crazy. I'm doing numbers. And his whole point was he realized if I mention Angel Reese on a Caitlin Clark thing, Caitlin Clark hits the D. Angel Reese can never. If I mention Caitlin Clark on an Angel Reese thing, I'm going to do numbers. And we've gotten to where people are willing to just do whatever, start whatever, rile everything up just to cause chaos. Cause I got 1,000, 10,000 likes on this thing. Or I got, you know, oh, there's somebody put my comment on a blog or, and that's to me part, a large part of where we are problem with the WNBA, because it's not the NFL. It's not the NBA where you have this standard of people been watching and enjoying it for decades. At that rate.
2: Right.
0: Now it's hate watching, it's trolling, and it's ruined it, as you mentioned, for the people who are just fans or people who just want to experience or people who want to become new fans. It becomes exhausting.
2: Yeah, you shouldn't be up there asking coaches about their opinion on trans athletes playing in the league. Like, that's not what, right? Like, during the
0: it's
2: season.
0: It's not even a real thing.
2: Before the game, though.
0: Yeah.
2: This is what I'm talking about. What are we doing? There used to be something called media training, right? Anyone who wanted to get into media went through certain training, especially athletes coming from other, you know, retiring from their sports. They used to have media training. That is no longer a thing. Anybody can be in the media. That's what social media has done. That's what streaming has done. There is a reason why there's so much divisiveness now. There's a reason why things can get misconstrued. There is a reason why opinions now vary and swing like a pendulum, because everybody has a voice and everybody doesn't need a voice.
0: Everybody has a microphone now.
2: Right?
0: Everybody.
2: And so these are people who never have been media trained, who just decide, I want to give my opinion on things. And look, everybody has their opinion and all of that. But when it reaches to the masses and things start stirring up, that's rage bait, right?
0: Yeah.
2: People are now looking for hot takes and things to do to push buttons, because like you said, those give you numbers. And what that does is it throws off the system.
0: Yeah.
2: It throws off the system. And when the system is thrown off, then there's turbulence in every turn. And the WNBA hasn't gotten a handle on this. There's too many voices, there's too many things being said. And now every little thing is scrutinized and every little thing is taken, you know, 2, 3, 4, 5, 6 different left turns. And now you don't even know what we're talking about. The fact that this young lady comes on and puts white privilege out there and then sits back. She lights the match, throws it in there, and then sits back and lets us talk about it.
0: Mm-hmm.
2: Right? Like, that's, you would have been taught as a, I'm going to give you, I know we got to go to break, but I was playing in a game. We were playing the Kansas City Chiefs, I believe. And, Trent Green was a quarterback, and I was with Houston, and Trent Green had peeled back and hit one of our defensive linemen illegally, clipped him, took his legs from underneath him, and he knocked himself out. And
0: I remember that,
2: our D lineman was standing on top of him pissed, because he literally could have, you know, broke both his legs. And then after the game, now Trent was put in an ambulance, taken to the hospital, you know, because he was out.
0: Yeah.
2: And I was sitting next to the player, and they let the media come in, right? Before our head of media and could come over there and grab him, and every single camera went right to him. Turned it on, live. Travis, how do you feel about what happened? And he stood up, and he said, you know, something he shouldn't have said. Then our media guy came in and said, okay, all right. And then he took him away. Then he came back and made a statement. These are the situations that are happening on the daily with the W. Like, things like this, these fires are being set, and we're out here fanning the fires and all of that. Like, how can you make a statement about how intelligent you are, and you know what this is, and you know what that is, and then all you do is put white privilege, and then step back
0: don't fully
2: and
0: contextualize what you're saying.
2: You step back and tell us that, y'all don't know what I'm talking about. I'm educated on this. Y'all not. Why would you even put that out there? What are we doing?
0: You're right, but this is the thing, though, Ephraim. I think there's been a collective of 3-4 years of this, like at building, where players, I think the WNBA, and I think even the media, nobody knows how to handle it. No one was prepared for how radicalized the WNBA would be. You get what I mean? Where it would just be, I mentioned it. I think you have the large amount of people who speak on WNBA on social media, like you mentioned, comment, do vlogs, don't even care about the league. They just know when I do this hot button topic, it's going to jump. And so what's creating is an algorithm where, if you're looking for WNBA info or you're in the hoops, here you go. And it's wild takes, crazy takes, political things, racist things, all transgender things, all in the middle of it. And there's no just real good hoop content, or at least to the masses at a high level. And I think it's catching players off guard because, like you said, players over the last few years have been getting microphones in their face and they're thinking it's about to be, hey, you had a triple double tonight. But instead it's two teams that had nothing to do with Caitlin Clark or Andrew Reeves. And it's, hey, Andrew Reeves was fouled hard last night with Caitlin Clark. What did you think of that? You're like, what?
2: It's out of control.
0: I'm with the Dream. I'm on a Dream and I'm playing the Lynx tonight. What they got to do? Wait, what? Like, that, and I think that, to your point, the media has gone crazy with, let me get the juicy thing and ask them is not, hey, you had 24 points tonight. The shot was going. What did it feel like? None of that. It's, let me ask them, hey, how do you feel about transgender athlete? What?
2: What are we doing? That's before a game. What are you talking about?
0: I don't know what that's a deep conversation. I don't have a 2-second answer for you on.
2: And WNBA is doing nothing to regulate that. It's just it's ridiculous.
0: And the thing they do is they suspend coaches for saying things that weren't racist, if you recall. Calling Angel Reese a protected species when if you did any research, you realize she's Australian. And that is an extremely common phrase there. It sounds a little bad, I'll give you that. But over there, it's very common. But instead of having like a dialogue and say, hey, we'd just rather you not, it doesn't necessarily translate here in the States that well, they suspend her. And so now you got her looking like she's racist when she not. It's been a mess.
2: Too much.
0: And I think it's disappointing. And two other people are adding to this mess, and we'll tell you who they are and what they're trying.

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0: Okay, relax. Zorro, relax. I know you're out there enjoying yourself. 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
0: 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Just search the iCouple FSR on YouTube. Hit the subscribe button. You've done that after you did it right there. Thumbs up, like and share, comment, all that good stuff. We appreciate it, Rob G. You can hit us with it.
2: Oh my God.
0: For our YouTube viewers right now, y'all see the glizzy that Rob is thoroughly enjoying.
1: I had a glizzy in my mouth.
0: Any odd mob YouTubian comments over the last couple of hours?
3: I mean, there's always YouTubian comments coming in. I mean, it's like the most popular show on the network. Are you kidding me?
0: You ain't lying. Hey, you could search. So take a look at them, Rob G. We don't have to get them right now.
3: No, I got a couple that I saved just for this specific moment. I thought you would appreciate it.
0: What you got?
3: Deception Man Eater says, man, Calvin's just mad he got to take his own kids to school.
0: I'm wanting to take him to school. I can't take him the last 2 years because I do the morning show. I can't wait. I'm trying to get back to being able to take him, Ephraim.
2: Yeah, all right.
3: Barry Bonds, home run king, is on this crusade against Jerry Rice for some reason because your Hall of Fame conversation, hour one.
0: Okay.
3: Says, you know Jerry Rice, you stick him, and he went first ballot. What do you guys say about that, Ephraim?
2: Everybody used to stick him.
3: Did you stick him? No, because you would be holding too much. You would get caught.
2: First of all, I never held.
3: Oh, that's a lie. Ever. You want check tape? We can check tape.
2: Never.
0: You know we got, yeah, you know it's a lot of
2: never
0: tape.
2: Never.
3: YouTube.
0: You know we have, and we have Spygate on them Falcons too. You know that, right?
3: And then someone was weighing after the Cowboys conversation.
0: Yeah.
3: Courtney Miller says, I'll give you a sleeper team in each division. The Browns, the Vikings, the Panthers, the Niners, the Giants, and the Raiders.
2: Take his phone.
3: Yeah, I don't know about that one.
0: Who was that? I'm not mad at the Panthers one.
3: Courtney Miller. They won the division last year. That's not going out on a limb with anything.
2: It's not going out on a limb in division two football.
0: I think what he's saying is they'll be better. Like instead of just winning something 8-8-1, they could be like maybe 10-7 or something like that.
3: But then Courtney doubled down with another terrible take, talking about the Hall of Fame. They should call him Luke Cheekly. Luke Cheekly is Cheeks. How dare they put Cheekly in over the
0: hood? Okay, see, now you went
3: too far. Wow.
0: See, now you went too far.
4: Hold up.
3: Luke Cheekly was awesome. What are you talking about?
2: He was amazing.
0: Some people you can just absolutely have zero hate. Like, what can you negatively say about Luke Kuechly? Short-term career, balled out every year, Pro Bowls, defensive player. Like, look, there's certain people in life you don't have to hate. Just have to be controversial.
3: And then he has that, might be the last play of his NFL career where he gets concussed, I think.
2: Yes, he
3: is. And he starts crying because he knows it's the end.
2: It's over. He knew it was over.
3: It's like, how could you be mad at that guy?
2: Can't. Put everything, he gave everything to it.
0: There's certain people, I'm just like, okay, what are we doing? Like, what we hating on that dude? That don't even make any sense.
3: And then Cosmo says, Jesse, that glizzy, or Jesus, that glizzy is crazy.
0: Rob G, we got to get you to church. You didn't call Jesus Jesse.
3: No, he wrote it, and then he corrected it afterwards. Jesse, star, Jesus.
2: Out of control.
3: That glizzy is crazy.
2: Please stop putting that over my picture. Can you put that over Rob's picture? Like, you're putting it up there, and the glizzy just superimposed over my face.
4: Stop hitting me with the glizzy.
0: No, that's a little wild, actually, just the more you think about it.
2: Look, how you got to eat it, though? Show me how you would eat that, Rob.
4: Pause.
2: Wow.
0: Yeah, Raji.
2: What about you? What about you, Kelvin? What would you do?
0: Well, listen, I told you that man been eating glizzies, no buns. The least he can do is, we're going to have the glizzy in the buns, okay? I ain't got three kids.
2: So how would you hold it?
0: No, they're not going to. No, I'm not that. Hey, what we just talked about last segment, I ain't that desperate to go viral and get the clout with these. Okay, these
2: Alex, how would you hold a glizzy, man?
4: Oh, so tenderly.
2: Oh, did you see him grab the microphone? Is that how you would do it?
3: Glizzy like that, you got to use two hands.
4: Two hands like this.
0: Okay.
4: Can you hold the back like this?
0: Rob G.
4: Hold the back just to make sure
3: you cannot fit that in one hand.
4: What?
3: Not even Ephraim's 11 feet tall. He cannot fit that glizzy in one hand.
4: No way.
2: Ephraim will not be participating in the gobble them, swallow them.
4: Was the last time you had a good glizzy?
2: Nah.
4: Okay.
2: We have a group, a group chat. We have somebody in our group chat who's a glizzinator. All right, okay. It's either hot dogs or donuts. Right, your donuts are round, but he wants to. The twist, the long
0: yeah,
2: big ass long ice cream. I'm like, bro, like what? I'm like, what is this fixation about holding the food and eating? Like, what it was, right?
0: The rainbow pops is crazy.
2: The glizzinator. We call him the glizzinator strikes again.
0: Yeah, you can't, you know what? You just can't even eat food in 2020.
2: Knife and fork.
0: So Ephraim. Nobody was knife and fork and hot dogs our whole life.
2: Not then.
0: The last decade.
2: So but now you have to.
4: You tell me when you get a banana, you don't peel it off.
0: You can't even eat a banana.
4: And just eat it nice and slow.
2: Nope, got to break it off.
4: What?
0: Duh, that's what I'm saying.
2: You got to peel a banana and then
4: break it off.
3: And then bite it sideways.
0: You can't do nothing nowadays, man.
2: No.
0: Golly.
2: No. Nope. Sorry.
0: We had some wild times, bro.
2: Sorry, guys. You can barely drink out of a straw. All right? You can barely.
0: No, you really can't either. They even roasted people. You use a straw? Like, dang, I can't even use a straw.
2: No.
0: Man, I'm not about to let these people. All right, in fact, I'm about to become the anti that, because at a certain point, all right, this is getting ridiculous.
2: All right, well.
0: That being said, somebody else is getting ridiculous with his statements. I can't keep up. You talk about when the wind blows, you're dependent on what he'll say. That's Scottie Pippen. We'll tell you the latest with him on the other side. Right now, Ilo, you about this glizzy life?
5: Actually, along those lines, before I get to baseball, Sam the Eagle from Muppets fame has a comment for you guys about your discussion moments ago.
6: You are all weirdos.
5: I put myself in league with Sam the Eagles, and I mean that as a compliment, by the way.
0: I agree.
5: A lot of crazy stuff going on in Major League Baseball right now. The Philadelphia Phillies took a 3-0 lead in the bottom of the sixth inning at St. Louis. Phillies pitcher Andrew Painter even had a no-hitter going for 5 1/3 innings. His no-hit bid was broken up moments ago, and so was his shutout moments ago, a two-run single by Alec Burleson. So now it's the Phillies 3 and the Cardinals 2 with two out in the bottom of the sixth inning at St. Louis again after Philadelphia's Andrew Painter had a no-hitter going for 5 1/3 innings to begin the game. The New York Mets holding on to a 7-5 lead at Atlanta in the bottom of the seventh inning. Mets scored 5 in the top of the first inning, including a Brett Beatty grand slam. Francisco Lindor added his 11th home run of the season in the third inning. In Toronto, the Blue Jays holding on to a 2-1 lead over the Boston Red Sox in the top half of the eighth inning. And the Minnesota Twins have a 4-1 lead over the Baltimore Orioles in the bottom half of the seventh inning. NFL media reported today that Dallas Cowboys defensive lineman Quinnen Williams has agreed to a 3-year, $106 million extension through 2030.
7: I've been thinking about it a lot in the shower.
5: And I would too if that was my money. Green Bay Packers linebacker Micah Parsons, meanwhile, said today that the most optimistic date for him to return to action would be week 6 of the regular season against, you guessed it, his former team, those Cowboys, on Sunday Night Football at Lambeau Field. Parsons, of course, recovering from a torn ACL suffered in week 15 of last season. And veteran quarterback Teddy Bridgewater officially announced his retirement on Instagram today, so I guess his retirement is literally IG official. Bridgewater had been slated to be the Lions' backup quarterback this season behind Jared Goff before deciding to retire. Guys, all yours.
0: All right, appreciate you, Arlo. Have a great night. Our couple, Kelvin Washington, Ephraim Salaam, in on Magic City Monday. Hopefully everything's been good for you and yours. Again, check out the YouTube. If you get a chance, we're on there right now, streaming live. We got Last Call coming up here in a little bit. Rob G, Scottie Pippen, he's had more to say. Now he's going out, and he's back and forth about LeBron, because depending on what year, what month you talk to Scottie, he's going to say LeBron's the GOAT. He's going to say LeBron's second, third, fourth, fifth. Now he's got more to say.
3: Yeah, it depends if it was before or after The Last Dance. It'll change his whole perspective. Well, most recently, he was on the Patrick Bet David podcast. I don't know if you heard about that one. And it was a normal conversation for the most part. And then the idea of LeBron James jumping teams to the Sixers led to a very interesting conversation. Take a listen.
8: Would you put yourself ahead of LeBron?
9: As a team standpoint.
8: Would you put yourself ahead of LeBron as a team standpoint?
9: My success as a team is more successful than LeBron. I got 6 rings.
8: Okay, so then if I talk to an NBA owner, by the way, this is very helpful because this is very helpful because for me as a fan, I've followed this. So if I speak from an NBA standpoint, owner, and I want to find an all-around player to be my number one, you think the average owner is going to pick you or LeBron?
9: I don't know.
8: Got it. Okay, so that...
9: You want individual accolades or you want championships? Because I didn't chase mine.
8: Okay.
0: This is my thing with Pip. I have no problem with Pip defending himself. I have no problem if he, you know, talks about what he and the Bulls did. My only thing is a double-minded man is unstable in all his ways. Depending what I mean by that, Ephraim, is, I'll give you an example. Charles Barkley, right now, let's say the playoffs were going on, and let's say the Spurs are playing, and they're playing some team, and they shoot 23s in the fourth quarter. What's it? I told you, man, shooting all them threes is terrible. And it's going to make, that's Chuck. He's always been standing on that, right? And you got, and you got other takes that he's going to say, right? He's not a fan of the team hopping on it. My point is, at least you know that's Chuck. With Scotty, I don't know what I'm going to get depending on the podcast. LeBron's the GOAT because he did this and did it. LeBron ain't nothing because he did it. MJ the best because he did it. MJ wasn't nothing without me. MJ is the GOAT without me. Like, I that's my only thing I don't like about, and I hate to see kind of the older generation, the old heads, you know how it goes, start to go out bad towards the end. And Scotty's starting to go out bad where you don't want to hear from him because it's not going to be a well thought out, seemingly legitimate take. Because he's just kind of going with who I'm mad at today or what clip press clipping did I read or, oh, I rewatched The Last Dance last night. So now I'm mad at Mike again. Oh, wait, me and LeBron were cool because we were hanging out at a Nike event. Or, you know what I'm saying? And that drives me crazy. If he had a stance, and this is just how what I believe players who hop teams, blah, blah, blah, blah, blah, blah, or I believe individual accolades are better because blah, blah, blah. I'd be cool with it. All right, cool. For instance, Isaiah Thomas is going to the grave hating on Mike. They've been hating on each other for 30, 40 years. They get you know where he is. You know when you ask Zeke something, he's going to tell you what you kind of expect it to be. Scotty, it's just fair weather. Lick your finger, stick it in the air, see what the wind going to blow. That's how he's going to feel today. And I just hate that part of it all, especially for a guy who's so decorated, who we hold in such high regard. I hate to see him going out like that.
2: Yeah, we... You know, relevance is something.
0: That's a good point.
2: That sometimes we find ourselves chasing. And once you become the guy that they know they can get these type of sound bites from, yep, then you'll always be plugged in. And
0: Dame Dash.
2: You may get a kick out of that, right? And so that's why you see the sharp turn in opinions, right? Because whichever way the wind is going, that's the way you want to go, or the opposite way you want to go, because you want to be sensational. You want us on a national radio show to talk about it. And so here we are talking about Scottie Pippen. Scottie Pippen was a phenomenal player, right? Phenomenal. One of the greatest. True player who played both ends of the court, right? But Scottie Pippen has never won MVP. Scottie Pippen has never won Defensive Player of the Year, has he?
0: Mm-mm.
2: Scottie Pippen has never led a team to a championship. He's part of a championship team, an intricate part of a championship team. But if the Bulls didn't have Michael Jordan and just Scottie Pippen, would they have won a championship? Oh, we've seen that. It didn't work. Remember? Shoe up. Come back. Remember that?
0: Mm-hmm.
2: And so, same team, mind you. MJ just playing baseball. Same team, no championship. MJ comes back, 3 in a row. So, when you start comparing yourself as a great player to all-time great players, you have to be careful and you have to be cautious. Every GM on the planet Earth, every GM on Saturn, Venus, Mars, and wherever else they play basketball and whatever galaxy they play in that we don't know, would pick LeBron James to start their team first over Scottie Pippen. That's not even a question. Scottie Pippen would pick LeBron James over himself.
0: Well, for sure.
2: Right? Scottie Pippen Jr. would pick LeBron James over his dad to start a team. Because what you know you're going to get is you're going to get 24 years of 22-plus points, 6 rebounds, 6 assists for 20-plus years. who wouldn't sign up for that? And oh, by the way, you're going to have someone who's going to outscore any other great player who's ever played. Call it longevity or whatever you want. He's damn near about to have 40,000 points. No one's ever coming close to beating that. And that's the guy you wouldn't start your team with if you had to pick between Scotty. Like I said, great player. LeBron James, all-time great player. In my top three of all-time greatness. So
0: should be in it. Yeah, and everybody's.
2: But that's what it, but everybody's got opinions. Everybody's going to pick whatever they want. You know, somebody walking around like Karl Malone is in the top three. Like, well, whatever that is. Right? Like, I'm not here to argue that. Because my opinion is what I look for in a superstar.
0: But that's my point, Ephraim, is that I've been next to you and your point has remained the same.
2: Yes.
0: And that's what drives me crazy about Scotty, is that we're all over the place.
2: The wind doesn't blow me.
0: The wind, exactly. And I don't, well, you're too heavy. You're too big, you know. But I just, the wind, no, look, the wind is strong, but relax. The wind ain't that strong. Well, we got to have a tornado to move you around.
2: Damn, but, yeah, I just. I don't like the way you. That's.
0: Well, listen,
2: I'm into body positivity, and I don't appreciate.
0: You are looking svelte, okay? You don't get slimmed down out here in these streets.
2: You talking
0: looking svelte. But yeah, I just like, okay, Scotty, come on. Like, I love to think of the greats as, you know, held them here, wise, all that stuff. Scotty, just keep up, stay away from Mike, because every time I start, you're coming down a little bit, Scotty, for me, and I don't want that. All right, 877-99 on Fox. Last call. 877-99 on Fox. Last call. Your chance to get in with the Odd Couple. We'll check out some Odd Mob, YouTubian comments as well. It is the Odd Couple on a Magic City Monday. Ephraim's in for Rob. Kelvin Washington. Stick with your boys. 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
30: Hey there, I'm Jason Alexander, and this is my dear friend, Peter Tilden.
31: Hey, Jay. By the way, the script says best friend.
30: 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Anyway, Peter and I met over 25 years ago and became really good friends.
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30: Mm-hmm, because we had two things in common. Number one, we like to argue about everything, driving, food, music.
1: No, we don't. And number two, when things annoy us or they perplex us or just don't seem to make any sense, whether it's something in the news or in our personal lives, we go, really, no, really.
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1: 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It's about finding the answers to all the things that make us go, really, no, really. Jerry Seinfeld wondered why they refused to make the stall door go all the way to the floor in a public bathroom, but he didn't get an answer. 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
1: Competitive eaters, they don't chew during competitions. How about that?
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1: 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So we spoke to some of the biggest champions of the hot dog eats hot dog world of competitive eating to get the answer. And those are just a few of the things we'll explore on the Really Know Really podcast with Jason Alexander and Peter Tobin.
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7: The different color noises, white noise, brown noise, pink noise. Brown noise is deeper, has lower frequencies, it's got more bass, minimalizes that higher frequency. Mm-hmm. And I didn't really know this, but apparently you can liken some of these to sounds in nature. And apparently brown noise is more akin to like a river rapid or a heavy rainfall or thunder.
11: Because there's also white noise and pink noise, you think brown noise is just named after the color brown. Wrong. There was a scientist named Robert Brown from Scotland.
7: White noise is used, aside from just sleeping, a lot of times with like noise-canceling headphones and stuff, mm-hmm. masking other sounds.
11: Pink noise is a little different. It's kind of like the compromise between white noise and brown noise.
7: As far as which one is best for sleep, there have been some very middling studies over the years. But at Oxford in 2017, they said that they fell asleep 40% faster listening to white noise, but their overall sleep was about the same.
11: Okay.
7: There was a study in 2017 from Northwestern of 13 older adults, and they said pink noise provided deeper sleep overall and improved ability to recall words.
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11: We're talking about streaming music. 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
7: Not so long ago, people were spending a lot of money on buying CDs and physical media. We got this new thing. That was Napster. There were 27 billion transfers per month, song transfers.
11: Everything was completely upended, and Apple came along in 2003 and brought massive stability to this huge sea change. At the same time, roughly, an alternative model was developing, and that was just streaming.
7: The first legit on-demand streaming service was Rhapsody in 2001. Pandora came along in 2005. Spotify comes along. They changed the game. Pandora was still trying to be kind of like radio in a way. Spotify was like, no, we're really going to be on-demand. But these royalties, Tidal pays the most at 1.3 cents. Apple's 0.7, YouTube Music 0.7. 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

0: couples. On the Magic City Monday, Kelvin Washington, Ephraim Salaam, Ephraim, man, appreciate you. And for Rob today,
1: of course,
0: the next 2 days or so, right? Am I not mistaken?
2: Wow.
1: I'm here.
0: Yeah. So shout out to Ephraim, man. Appreciate you as always. And our guests throughout the show, Mike Hill, Jerry Harrison Jr. Appreciate the fellas joining us, giving us their insight. You can always check out the pod. If you miss any of those interviews, don't worry about it. We'll have a best of version and a full length version right when we get off the air. So go search wherever you get your podcast. Search The iCouple. We'll pop up. Give us 5 stars, subscribe, review, all that good stuff, man. Greatly appreciate it as always. Rob G, what'd it do?
3: There's a question that came in on the YouTube, the Odd Mob weighing in right now. It really broke my brain. I got to get your guys' thoughts on it.
0: Okay.
3: Cosmos Rap says, does Rob Parker use fresh singles or does he use old bills like his clothes when he's at Magic City?
0: I think...
1: he uses change.
3: This is tough. It's not an easy answer.
0: I think they're new, but I will say for as much love as he gives Magic City, and obviously they give him, anytime I hear him talking, Rob G and Ephraim, I don't feel like he's really putting them through college like we think. I think after all the hooting and hollering and hanging for hours, I think it might be a good $50.
1: No.
0: What else? Rob G,
3: he came to the Super Bowl with a mattress bag as a suitcase.
1: Yeah. Like what else is he spending the money on?
3: That's a good point.
1: It ain't clothes.
0: I don't know, Rob G. I mean, every time I hear him, Alex, you know what
3: I
0: mean?
3: It just doesn't make sense. Like, how could a guy...
0: Do you hear him, Alex?
4: You know, I do.
0: He don't be making me think, you know...
4: You know what it is, though? Rob's the type where if he wants it, he'll buy it. Oh, so remember how he bought that $2,000 backpack?
0: True.
4: Spent almost $1,000 on those shoes? Don't think Cinnamon might get a couple Ks?
1: Coming to the stage, guys and girls, put your hands together for Sapphire.
4: Rob Parker's favorite, Chastity. Good luck in that one.
1: You know her. You love her.
0: Wait a minute, Ephraim. You spent way too much time.
1: Guys,
0: that. You know good well it ain't sounding like that.
1: Bring her to the stage.
0: That was the Mother Cities. That was when you went to Jacksonville.
1: Put your hands together for Bambi.
0: Come on, Ephraim. You in Jacksonville with that one. You. That ain't how it sounded in Atlanta. Everybody put your hands together. Come on, let's go. Damn. That's right. We ain't here tonight. What the money? It's gonna be a little bit more like that.
3: See, I think that Dub. I think where you're missing the point here is that he got 50 mentees in there for a reason, so that they can tip, and he can just kind of partake in it.
0: Oh, for sure. He's gonna get on the mic. He's gonna stop everybody.
4: That's smart.
3: And let someone else do all the tipping.
0: Now, here's a real question, y'all. Does he bring up him being inducted into the Negro League Hall of Fame?
1: Of course.
3: For sure.
1: Of course.
3: The jacket he's wearing is already stitched into the sleeve.
1: All the girls will be wearing Negro League cut-off jerseys.
0: So tell me more about Satchel Paige.
3: And yeah, MLB bro tassels.
0: Oh, let me tell you about Josh Gibson.
4: You want to hear about MLB bro?
0: Oh, why, Daddy?
4: Because you need to know.
1: I'm sitting here on Daddy's lap.
0: Y'all have a great rest of the week, Rob G.
1: Stay out the club, man. Don't go down there and get in the club, man. Stay out the club.
0: Nah, moms, step pops, and sister will be down there. I'll be good, man. I'm gonna have a good time.
1: Yeah, all right. And if you don't listen to the iCouple tomorrow, this is for you.
5: Ow! Ow! Ow!
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18: Three staccato cries of Mayday and an eyewitness report of a mid-air explosion is about all that is known this morning of the British Columbia air disaster, which yesterday claimed 52 lives.
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0: GM tonight here on Westwood One Sports. I'm Pat Boyle, and we are brought to you by BetMGM. 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Please gamble responsibly. Fifth and final hour of this Monday night show kicks off right now. Back from vacation. Great to be back with you guys. Was down at the Jersey Shore last week with the family. And so I am going to be with you, save a couple of days here and there. Like Labor Day, I'll be off. Friday heading into Labor Day, I'll be taking the day off as well. But really, I mean, outside of that, I don't have any off days planned for the next several months here. So we got football season just around the corner, both the NFL and college football. We've got a baseball season that is sprinting towards some epic conclusions. And we've got, you know, NBA season. I know it feels like, you know, I'm still soaking in the Knicks title run. Don't get me wrong, but you know, we'll have NBA training camp a couple of weeks away, and the start of the season is just over 2 months away. Same with hockey. So we got a lot, and the sports calendar is going to heat up real freaking quick, baby. Don't you worry. So it's good to be back with you guys. Don't forget, you can watch the show live on YouTube. 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You could watch the show live on Twitter at BetMGM tonight. And you can listen to the show on the Westwood One Sports app, the Odyssey app, Sirius XM, Channel 375, and hundreds of local affiliates throughout North America. Open phone lines is how we roll here for the final hour of the show. So if you want to get aboard and touch on anything we've discussed so far, the talk and text line is 310-840-4910. You can call or simply just text your thoughts on the show or any of the topics we dive into at 310-840-4910. And if you text in your question or your take or your opinion, just let us know what your name is and where you're from so we can feature you on the show. All right, before we get to hot or cold with producer Brandon Combs, I just want to finish off what we were talking about right at the end of the last segment, and that is the new Highmark Stadium, the home of the Buffalo Bills, $2.1 billion project, which, by the way, was funded with $850 million of taxpayer money in the greater Buffalo area, especially in Orchard Park. Well, it's got some eyesores, and I mean literal eyesores. I mean, like, to the point where you can't see parts of the field from the seats you're sitting in. And again, if you're watching the show live on YouTube or Twitter or Twitch, some of the pictures that we didn't show you last segment, you're seeing now. I mean, what looks like the end of the press box or just some of the structures of the stadium that separate the upper deck from the actual physical structure of the stadium. It's blocking half of the end zone and it's blocking part of the red zone. You know, there is also another, there's other pictures as well. There's other seats in the stadium that, again, a quarter of the field is just, you can't see. It's completely eliminated. It's completely blocked off. That's one thing if it's a stadium that was built in, I don't know, 1930, 1960, hell, even 1980, right? So architecture back then, 50 years ago, 40 years ago, wasn't what it is today. It's also another thing if you've got, you know, the railings and like the glass view where those railings, you know, connect the stairs to the actual railings. It's one thing if they're like just like a little bit in the way from the front row, but from the third row, and you're basically looking through like a glass warped rendering or, you know, visual of the red zone, the entire red zone. Not great. Not great. And so the Bills welcomed in over 50,000 fans for their return of the blue and red training camp practice in the new Highmark Stadium on Saturday night. PSL owners were able to sit in their new seats for the first time. A lot of folks posted these photos on social media, clearly unhappy, and also were told by the Bills, you know, whoever they communicate with in the front office that are the, you know, their reps or folks from the ticket office, they were told that they were adamant that there would be no obstructed views in their seats. So they finished off the last segment by letting you guys know the Bills put out a statement earlier this evening and that they're going to utilize the next 6 weeks to refine any details as they prepare for the home opener, which is Thursday Night Football Week 2 when the Bills take on the Lions on Thursday, September 17th. And again, I don't know how many details can you refine? You just built, took a couple years to build the stadium. What are you going to do?
1: Let's just take the press box and push it somewhere else.
0: You know, if you're going to, I guess in 6 weeks, you could probably, do some, some jackhammering, some spackling on some of those railings. Maybe use a different glass paneling, something like that. But there are still dozens, probably over 100 seats that you can't do anything about. You know, I laugh too, by the way, in the article. The team has heard from, quote, less than 1% of PSL holders regarding any sightline issues at the stadium. Okay, first of all, for a stadium that fits 62,000 people, do you know what 1% of that is? 62,000 times 1%, that's still 620 seats. 620, that's 1%. That's 600 seats in the stadium where the sight line is obstructed. We're not talking about like 50 seats. We're talking about over 600. And that's what they're letting on. That's what that's what this source that Alana Getzenberg writes in her article on ESPN that the team has heard from, less than 1%. Okay, that's still 600. That's still 600 people. And that would be 600 people that showed up to the stadium on Saturday night. What I think is even funnier is that in this article, it says the source added that some of the photos that are circulating show views from seats that are not for sale for football events. The team is planning to hold a variety of events at the stadium in the future. What are we talking about? How many seats are you building in a football stadium for the Buffalo Bills that you're not going to allow people to sit in for NFL games? What kind of cover my ass statement is that? What is probably going to happen, in my opinion, or what I think should happen, Terry and Kim Pegula, the owner of the Bills, hopefully they communicate with the folks that are running things on the operations side in the stadium and the front office and the ticketing is, hey, let's, some of these folks that have already bought PSLs and season tickets, let's see if they'd maybe be willing to switch. Let's offer them a different seat in the stadium at maybe the same price. Maybe just a slightly bit of a price raise. Let's do good by the fans here, right? And then what you should do with these 600 or so seats with obstructed views is those should be the cheapest seats on any given home game. Or if you want to offer them to folks for season tickets to purchase as PSLs, I don't know, maybe just give the actual photos of what it will look like when you're in your seat rather than these computer renderings. So the stadium's already built. You can't fix it, but hopefully the Bills will do good by their fans, which are some of the best fans, not only in the NFL, but in the entire world. All right, before we get to hot or cold, let's get to a phone call here from a fellow Buffalo native, 310-840-4910. If you want to join in, Phil is in Buffalo next up on BetMGM tonight. Phil, what's going on? How you doing?
2: Hey, how you doing? I just want to say that, unfortunately, everybody will complain about something bad before something good. And, this was an open practice. It was not a game or anything. So the stadium was open to everybody to walk around. So people are taking pictures and posting them. And, they don't know. They weren't even their seats, probably. It's a beautiful place.
0: They're going to be somebody's seats,
2: and everybody should just embrace it.
0: It's not their seats. They will be somebody's seats.
2: They will be, but people are going to post something bad before they're going to post something good. It's a proven fact. It applies to lots of things, like a restaurant. Say you go to a restaurant and it's you have a bad experience. You're going to post about your bad experience before a good experience. So there's kinks that have to be worked out.
0: Yeah, but
2: out.
0: Phil, it's a brand new.
2: They'll figure it out.
0: It's a brand new $2 billion stadium that almost half of it was paid by taxpayer money. I don't think it's too hard to ask for to put seats to make sure that, when you design the stadium, when you have an architect design the stadium and build it, I don't think it's too hard to ask for it to make sure there's no obstructed views.
2: Well, let me ask you a question. Were you there to saw it in person? Because nobody saw this in person, and those people weren't even in their seats. They were just taking pictures, I believe, because that's how it is. They complain about everything, and they're not used to new. I mean, our stadium, the old stadium was built in 73, so you're used to that with great sight lines, and now you're there in the new stadium, and it's kind of beautiful in there, and it's a big change for everybody.
0: Yeah, Phil, hey, I appreciate the call, man. I mean, are you saying that these photos are like AI deepfakes, that these aren't real photos? I mean, what does it matter if it's people whose seats, if it was theirs or not? I mean, they're real photos of real seats in the stadium, and they're pretty horrible views. So what? You know, what's the next argument? Oh, well, it's less than 1%. It's only 600 seats in a 60,000, you know, capacity stadium. It's not even their seats. People will say more bad than they will. There shouldn't be any bad. It's a brand new $2.1 billion stadium for an NFL franchise that is paid for with $850 million of taxpayer money. There shouldn't be any bad. You want to criticize the food? Okay, maybe. But you want to criticize the parking lot? Maybe. There shouldn't be any complaints about a literally spanking brand new stadium. What are we talking about here? This isn't like a debate. There's reportedly, and this is the team or a source telling Alana Getzenberg, who covers the Bills in the article that she wrote, that the team heard from less than 1% of PSL owners. That's still 600 people. That's still 600 seats. Whether it was their photos, whether it was their seats or not, you got over 600 terrible views in a $2.1 billion stadium. That shouldn't be a thing. Like, what? It's a bad job. It's a bad job. Now, again, I mean, what's the solution? Not going to knock down the stadium. Going to be there for hopefully 50, 60 years. And I'm sure that there are 50,000, 55,000, 58,000 seats in that stadium that are awesome, that are spectacular, that are phenomenal. But there are, again, if it's 1%, that's still 600 seats in a brand new stadium where a quarter of the field you can't even freaking see. That simply shouldn't happen. So the solution, hopefully the Buffalo Bills now do good by those fans that bought those tickets and were told. That's the other thing I feel like you were missing there, Phil. These people, unless they're just straight up lying, but a lot of these folks, a lot of these Bills fans, season ticket owners, PSL owners, posted photos of what the renderings they were shown, emailed to them of what their seats were going to look like. And then they get there and it's not that, and they have obstructed views of the stadium. That's like, don't you feel like you owe a little bit to do better by those fans if you're the Buffalo Bills now? That's just my opinion. 310-840-4910. Let's get to some more football calls here. Emily is next up in San Diego. Wants to weigh in on the AFC West. Emily, what's going on?
3: Hi, Pat. I just wanted to say that I listened to your input of the West. And I just have to say, Brad is like a fine bottle of champagne. But if you shake him up, and he's going to explode. He's got a great opinion about things, but I'm sorry to say he's so way off on the Chiefs. You are so right on, and I just wanted to say that every time he does these things, he is just like a Superman when it comes to opinions, and I think he's so funny.
0: Yeah, Emily. So you're a Chiefs fan that lives in San Diego?
3: Yeah, I lived in Missouri for 8 years, and so they were my Chiefs, and then I had to move back home. But the Chargers left a long time ago, so yes, I am a Chiefs fan.
0: Well, Emily, I appreciate your call. And appreciate the compliments for both me and Brad, because that is a very good metaphor. Brad is like a very nice bottle of champagne. When you shake him up, he's gonna explode. That's really, really good. Yeah, look, I mean, I could see all the negatives, and I could see all the shortcomings of the Chiefs on paper. You know, when you spell them out, okay, Rashee Rice was in jail this offseason and is recovering from an offseason knee procedure that took him a little bit longer to recover from than initially would have thought, and he had to recover from part of that in jail, and instead of at the team's facility where he could have been getting top-notch physical therapy and rehabilitation, instead he had to spend 30 days in jail. And Xavier Worthy, who you know, has been dealing with a bit of a shoulder injury, and last year, I know he's only 23, I know it's only his third season, but you know, last year, I mean, he had several games where he was racking up less than 40 receiving yards. That just seems impossible for a guy of his caliber, of his speed. And on top of that, the aging Travis Kelce, an offensive line that has to stay healthy because they have no depth, and that lack of depth was exposed in a big way last year. And Mahomes coming off a torn ACL, and not only that, two seasons where Patrick Mahomes, if you take out the name and you take his face away and you just look at the numbers, that doesn't necessarily, it doesn't yell Hall of Famer, one of the greatest quarterbacks of all time. But I just have a lot of belief in the fact that I think the culture they've put in place, even though I think Andy Reid has maybe got a year or two left at most, you know, he's 68 years old, and I'm not even trying to be an ageist, just in terms of, you know, sooner or later, there comes a time where things run their course. We've seen it with Mike Tomlin. We've seen it with John Harbaugh just this past year with the Ravens and the Steelers. That time is coming for Andy Reid, whether it's at the end of this season or it's 2 years from now. I don't necessarily look at Andy Reid anymore and think, no doubt top three head coach in football, or no doubt top five head coach in football. I don't look at Andy Reid that way anymore. Just like towards the end of last season, I didn't look at Mike Tomlin that way anymore. I didn't look at John Harbaugh that way anymore. And that doesn't mean that John Harbaugh won't crush it with the Giants this year, or that Mike Tomlin, the next job that he gets, which is probably in 2027. Hell, Mike Tomlin, here's a little out of left field hot take for you. No matter how good or bad the Chiefs are this year, I think there's a reality where Andy Reid retires and Mike Tomlin is the next head coach of the Kansas City Chiefs. You heard that here first. Pat Boyle, BetMGM tonight, Westwood One Sports. I could see Mike Tomlin being the head coach of the Kansas City Chiefs in 2027. But I still think that Andy Reid is a damn good head coach. He's a multiple-time Super Bowl-winning head coach. You've got this. You've got as much instability as there might be in this receiving core. There is stability, and there's culture, and there is experience, and there's leadership from Andy Reid to Kelce to Patrick Mahomes to several players on the defense. Chris Jones, is his prime behind him? Probably. Can he still be an effective game wrecker? Absolutely. Everybody on the Chiefs, just about everybody.

0: Chiefs after spending the last two seasons injury-riddled with the Titans. I like that they drafted Mansoor Delane. I thought the Chiefs were going to go out and get Kenyon Sadiq. But then they trade up and draft Mansoor Delane. I think their secondary could be dominant. I still think Spags is one of the best coordinators in the game. They added the Super Bowl MVP, Kenneth Walker. And, in case you're sick of hearing it already, it's August 10th. You're going to hear a lot more. They have Patrick Mahomes coming off a torn ACL. I don't give a damn. I think Mahomes is going to be phenomenal. I think he's going to put together a 2021 type season where he's throwing for well over 4,000 yards, more than 35 touchdowns. And the Chiefs are probably going to win the AFC West again. They're going to be, not again, they're going to be back atop their throne. That's my opinion. You killed them for a year. I think it's highly unlikely that you're able to step on the Chiefs or kick them while they're down, because they ain't going to be down. They're going to be right back up on their feet. 310-840-4910. That's 310-840-4910. We'll get to some more of your phone calls when we return, and we will get to hot or cold. I know producer Brandon Combs is chopping at the bit, so we'll hear from Combsy when we return. I'm Pat Boyle. This is BetMGM Tonight right here on Westwood One Sports.
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0: number to join the show is 310-840-4910. We'll get back to your phone calls here in a second. We'll get to some hot or cold in a few minutes with producer Brandon Combs. Let's just get an update here on our segment that we do every day, our game, Let's Go Streaking, where everybody picks a batter that they think will correctly get a hit. I took Josh Bell. It was looking like it was slow bucks for me. And then in his final at-bat of the night, Josh Bell drilled a dinger. Josh Bell with a three-run bomb to dead center field. And so Josh Bell's got a hit. Oh, he actually got up again and got another hit. So he's actually got two knocks. So a little cushion for the pushing if I needed it. Josh Bell gets me a hit. Monty took Tyler Soderstrom. He had an RBI double, I believe, in his very first at-bat. So Monty's got a new streak. I've got a new streak. And then Brad and Combs are also in this Rays-A's game, which is only in the fourth inning, so still a couple of at-bats left to go. But Junior Caminero is Brad's guy. He's 0-for-1. Combs, you took Chandler Simpson. He is 0-for-1 as well. So Monty and I both hit, and we're waiting to see if Caminero and Chandler Simpson can get a knock each. All right, let's get back to your calls here. 310-840-4910. Let's get to Mike, who is in Buffalo and wants to weigh in on the new Bills stadium and these pictures of these seats from PSL owners that have been driving folks crazy over the weekend. Mike, what's going on, man? How you doing?
1: How are you?
0: I'm doing great, brother. What's up?
1: All right, good. So I actually have PSLs. I purchased them. I had tickets to the old stadium. Great view there. It's a whole process. But what I will tell you is when we sat through the process, they made everybody aware, like if you had lower 400s, which it looks like most of those tickets are coming from, that you would have that safety rail there. So all those people were made aware prior to. The only objection I see to a lot of complaints is the covering. A lot of people in the lower 100s, 200s, 300s were told they'd be covered, but they're not. That's the only thing objection I see. The other issue I see is the one about the press box, where the guy, like, he can only see from midfield back toward one end zone. If you notice the photo, he's standing in the stairs. He's not even in his seat. Which.
0: Okay, so Mike, I was gonna say you're saying that you're thinking some folks intentionally took some bad photos. It feels like very Buffalo Bills Mafia fan like.
1: Don't want to swear because they asked me not to, but we do have a lot of bad fans in our fan base. And the other thing is, it's called the red and blue scrimmage. A lot of season ticket holders just give tickets away to random people. So these random people really weren't expecting that, like a season ticket holder would be expecting it. Does that make sense?
0: This, I suppose,
1: event
0: yeah.
1: This event that they had is, in previous years, was we're going to put out 40,000 tickets first come, first serve for a lot of people that can't get into the stadium for games. So there was a lot of people, I knew a handful, that don't have seasons that were coming for the first time to see the stadium that weren't season ticket holders. So I take a lot of this complaint with a grain of salt, but my point earlier was the season ticket holders that purchased PSL that went through the same process as me were told about the safety rails in certain areas of the stadium. So they don't have
0: a
1: complaint.
0: Oh, okay, Mike, wait. So I might have not heard you correctly. So you were there on Saturday?
1: Yeah.
0: And so all in all, brand new stadium looks pretty damn good, looks amazing. I did see some complaints about the video boards as well.
1: Well, to be fair, I've never really watched the video boards because I'm watching the game, to be honest. But looking, they actually today, as I say this, I did a tour of the stadium. They did a season ticket holder tour. They look exactly the same size as the old stadium. And to me, they were fine. honestly. I got to see everything, but my line of sight in the new stadium, I could see every play develop. So I'm not watching the scoreboard to watch the scoreboard. I'm watching the field.
0: Okay. Fair enough.
1: So,
0: hey, Mike, I appreciate the first-hand eyewitness insight and perspective, and appreciate the call, and you know, good luck and have fun. It must be an incredible time as a Bills fan with that brand new stadium. But yeah, look, I mean, it's one thing to, and I'm sure there probably were people. I believe Mike wholeheartedly. I'm sure there were people that aren't season ticket holders, but did get, you know, did get tickets or had people say, hey, or here's my, you know, I get my ticket, if you will, or, you know, whatever, to get into the brand new stadium for the red and blue. It's a practice. It's a practice at training camp. So maybe you get some people that are like, oh, well, I'm not a season ticket holder, and I don't know, you know, I want some attention on social media. I'm going to take some intentionally bad photos. I'm sure there probably were some, but I don't know. I mean, there's some pretty good cold hard evidence with some of these pictures that even if you lean a little bit to the left or to the right, like, yeah, the press box and some of the physical structures of the stadium and the guardrails and the stairs, like they're obstructing the view. Like, I just, like, unless you're telling me these are like fake photos, these are AI deep fakes. There's like, I believe what my eyes are showing me. And if you're watching the show live on YouTube or Twitter or Twitch, like, maybe it's not 600 seats. Maybe it's only like 100 or 200. And I'm not trying to, I'm not looking for a reason to rail on the Buffalo, no pun intended, to rail on the Bills or ownership or this new stadium. I'm sure, again, I'm sure 99% of it is awesome and fantastic. But, you know, it caused an uproar on social media over the weekend because there were dozens of posts about how bad some of these, the views from these seats are. So, I mean, I guess if, yeah, Mike was there on Saturday, so it's hard to argue with that. But, you know, he did mention the one thing that he had a complaint about was that some people in the 100s and 200s were told that their seats would be covered by the top of the stadium, which, again, it's not a roof, but it has some coverage over the seats, whereas the old Highmark Stadium had none. They were told they would have coverage, and they didn't. You know, that's another complaint, but yeah, I guess we'll find out for sure one way or another once we are able to actually see it on TV. And hopefully, if it's, you know, that Thursday night game, hopefully the folks at Amazon, hopefully they do some of their own investigative journalism, and that is brought to the broadcast some of these seats. Because that'll be the first time we're seeing that brand new spanking stadium for a regular season game. 310-840-4910. Let's get to another caller here. Let's go to Mike, who's in Chicago, next up on BetMGM tonight. What's going on, Mike? How you doing?
2: What's up, Pat? I just want to, I'm a diehard Packers fan here in Chicago. And, you know, obviously there was talk about the Bears in the NFC North and Detroit as a resurgence. How do you see the Packers dealing with that, with the division? And what do you think as a whole? What would you expect from this? I know they're going to miss Parsons for about 5 or 6 games.
0: Yeah, Mike, I appreciate the call, and that's got to be tough living in enemy territory. Being a Packers fan that lives in Chicago, our producer Brandon Combs in the show chat says, go back to Wisconsin, you bum. That's why, look, I give you kudos, I give you credit, especially wear that green and yellow. Wear it proudly in the Windy City, my man. Don't be shy. They're not going to do anything to you, hopefully. Well, depending on what part of Chicago you're in, maybe. No, but in all seriousness, look, I mean, I feel like I've made it very well known at this point how high I am on Jordan Love. I have a man crush, I guess, if you will, on Jordan Love. I picked him to win the MVP last year. I'm picking him to win the MVP again this season. I think he's incredible. I think he's a top 5 quarterback. I think he's going to be awesome. And I think having Tucker Kraft back and healthy is a massive boost. And I think Matthew Golden is going to take that big step up this year. No idea what's going to happen with Josh Jacobs from a punishment perspective. You know, in terms of the domestic violence accusations that he has against him, which sounded really disturbing on paper. But nothing has matriculated. Nothing has happened at all. And at this point, it doesn't feel like there's going to be any kind of suspension handed out to him. So, I mean, if he's healthy and plays the entire season, he's been a great running back. So it feels like they're going to have a really solid run game again. Yeah, the defense is going to miss Micah Parsons for the first probably month and a half. But I think their secondary is so underrated. I think Xavier McKinney is probably the best free safety in football. And I think they're going to make the playoffs. And I think they're going to win the division. But I still have my doubts. You know, over the last couple of years, I have gone from a person that has thought that Matt LaFleur has really elevated them to then seeing some of the way they've crashed out of the playoffs in the last couple of years. I now kind of feel like Matt LaFleur is almost holding this team back. Still a good enough regular season coach to get him into the postseason. But he has got to change his approach to play calling if they want to do some damage in the postseason this year. Where he's so adamant, he's so reluctant to get away from what feels like a 50-50 play call between the run game and the passing game. I hope Matt LaFleur thinks Jordan Love is as good as I do. Because I want to see some games where Jordan Love throws it 40 times. It not always a great thing. But you've got such a weapon under center, and you've got to use him, man. And I know the receiving core the last few years has struggled to stay healthy. And I know it's a big if to say that Christian Watson and Jaden Reed are both going to play 17 games this year. But I just feel like you got to go out, you got to let your quarterback cook on a week-to-week basis this season, because I think he's a freaking absolute cannon and a gold mine at quarterback. So I got high expectations for Jordan Love, and I got pretty high expectations for the Packers, but I feel like I've got to harness those once we get to the postseason, assuming they make it there. But I think they're going to win the NFC North, and I think the Lions are going to come in second. 310-840-4910. We'll take a short break. We'll finish with hot or cold. We still haven't gotten to it. You guys have been awesome on the phone line, so we'll finish out with any phone calls, any texts you have, 310-840-4910. But we will give producer Brandon Combs a chance. I know his skin was crawling when I was just talking about the Green Bay Packers and Jordan Love there. I know his skin has been crawling with me talking about Shohei Ohtani's probably still going to win the NL MVP. I know he's got some thoughts on this new Bills Stadium as well. So we'll do hot or cold when we return. I'm Pat Boyle. This is BetMGM Tonight on Westwood One Sports.
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1: All right, final 10, 15 minutes or so here on BetMGM Tonight, and we'll turn things over to Westwood One Sports Night, Linnell Willingham, and my guy Denton Day and the rest of that crew coming up at the top of the hour. I'm Pat Boyle. We still got some time to get to your phone calls and texts, so last chance, get aboard here, 310-840-4910. But you guys have been hot and heavy on the phones this hour, so we haven't got a chance to do hot or cold. We normally kick off the final hour with it, so let's get to it right now with producer Brandon Combs. Combs, it's great to be back with you, brother. I was on vacation last week. You were on vacation the week before that. Feels like it's been forever since I've done a show with you, my man. But what's going on tonight, Combsy?
2: What's going on, Pat? Look, I'm over here trying to work my camera as we talk. I'm not sure quite what's going on with the camera not turning on. But, you know, it's not turning on. So we're just going to talk, and you're not going to be able to see me. But, hey, that's just sometimes that's life. I don't know. It says it's
1: Some would say you look better with the camera off.
2: I definitely have a face for radio. 110% I have a face for radio. That's there's no denying that.
1: All right, what's up? What do you got? Let's do some hot or cold.
2: All right, hot or cold. Bills fans have to accept that they have a flawed stadium design. Period.
1: Yeah, I mean, look, hot. I think it's hot. Now, this isn't, I mean, I'm sure there have been, off the top of my head, I can't think of other stadiums that have been built in the last 20 or 30 years that are, like, just very poorly designed, and it's like, wow, what moron designed this? What architect did they have build this stadium? It's not that bad, but again, there were enough social media pictures over the weekend that caused quite an uproar. You know, with some of the obstructed views in the stadium, the press box for one, the railings, the guard railings, and the steps leading up to some of the sections, another. We've had two Bills fans. One call in to just feels like he was blindly defending the Buffalo Bills and the new stadium as if they could do nothing wrong. And the other was a Bills fan and a season ticket holder that was there on Saturday. But and also kudos to you, like credit if you have really great seats and you don't even have to worry about that. That's what it sounded like. I think it was Mike in Buffalo, if I'm not mistaken. That's what it sounded like. He sounded like he's got great seats. Mm-hmm. He said, I don't even have to look at the video board because I have great seats. I never have to look at the scoreboard. Okay, that's awesome. But there are probably, what, 1%, 600 seats in that stadium that do have obstructed views. And so, yeah, I think not in every way, but in some ways, yes, it was a flawed stadium design.
2: Yeah, look, I just think that, you know, some Bills fans are going to blindly defend the stadium because it's new to them. They've been begging for it. They're happy to have it, and good for you. But, like, Mike has great seats, doesn't need to see the video board. Well, that's great because some of these people are going to have to watch half of the game on the video board because they can't see the field from their seats. And I don't even know if they're going to be able to see the video board from their seats because it's so damn small. And not only that, like we talked about this during the break, and I don't think a lot of people are talking about this, but those glass railings and stuff like that, like those are great in indoor stadiums. They really are. I mean, I had gone to quite a few indoor stadiums that have them, and they're fantastic for viewing purposes. But Buffalo is not a closed stadium. It's not a dome. It's not a retractable roof. It's not a fixed roof. It's just sort of half enclosed like a soccer stadium. When it snows and it gets negative 15 in Buffalo, I don't know if you've ever seen glass. Have you ever gone out to your car, Pat, on a negative 15 degree day with no, you know, heat running on the windshield? Is it hard to see through the windshield with all the ice that is compacted?
1: It's a little tough.
2: it's a little tough, right? So in the wintertime, this is going to be tough, man. It's just a bad design, and I don't understand. Look, I was in, before I got into sports media, I was in construction for a very long time. Built houses, built kitchens, custom bathrooms. And when you build these things, you often get a blueprint. And the blueprint comes from somebody who was on a computer, who's never stepped foot in the house, and says, yeah, this will work. And then you get in the room and you're like, yeah, this isn't going to work.
1: Yes.
2: This isn't even close. This does not work. And we always used to say, you know, there's a reason why the guys in the office are the guys in the office and the guys in the field are the guys in the field. Because the guys in the field know how to build it. And we'll know how to adjust it. And we'll know how to make everything work once we get there. But when you design it, like, there's going to be flaws. And that's what the Buffalo Bills are finding out here. The same way the Chicago White Sox found out when their stadium was facing the highway as opposed to the downtown skyline. Just a bad design.
1: All right, let's squeeze in one more here. What do you got?
2: All right. Hot or cold, the Cubs will win the NL Central.
1: Cold. Cold. And it's not just because I know you're a Cubs fan. And you know, I predicted a World Series this year, Cubs versus Yankees. I'm sticking to that prediction. I still think the Cubs can and will get to the World Series. I don't think they win the division. Because I told you the Brewers are going to win the division, because I told you Pat Murphy's the best manager in baseball, and he's proven me right once again. They're 30 games above 500. The only chance I feel like for the Cubs to win that division, the 7 meetings they play the Brewers, they've got to win at least 5 of those. Otherwise, the Brewers have been the best team in baseball collectively now for the entire season. You know, they've got a solid lineup. They've got a great bullpen. They've got the best pitcher in baseball this year. And they just play fundamental baseball. I just don't see them falling off the rails here in the final 40 games of the season to the point where the Cubbies are going to catch them.
2: Yeah, look, I think the Cubs have the easier end of season schedule. I think that once you get Milwaukee, now they're going to have to take care of business against Milwaukee. They're going to have to win 5 of 7, 6 of 7 against Milwaukee in the first 9 days of September when they play those 2 series. You do that, and the Cubs win this division. The Brewers just keep winning. I have no clue how the Brewers have the best record in baseball. Again, better than the Dodgers, better than the Braves. I mean, people talk about the Cubs, how hurt the Cubs have been. They're only a game or 2.5 games worse than the Braves and the Dodgers.
1: Yeah.
2: Who people talk about being out of this world. So I think that the Cubs can win the division. They just have to take care of business in September.
1: All right, Combs, great stuff, man. I know you had a bunch of other stuff we didn't get a chance to get to, so we'll have definitely a lot juicier of a hot and cold tomorrow, hot or cold, but appreciate it. Thanks to Brandon Combs. Thanks to video producer Michael Montgomery. Thanks to my co-host Brad Evans. Thanks to Chloe Pratt, Max Sheedy, Zach Kroll. I'm Pat Boyle. We'll see you tomorrow, 6 p.m. Eastern, right here on BetMGM Tonight.
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1: The Spidey Tracker app says that Spider-Man is in the direct vicinity.
2: Spider-Man Brand New Day continues to have an historic run at the box office. The fourth Tom Holland-led Spidey film raking in $145 million in its second weekend. That was enough to earn it the third biggest second weekend of all time. It fell just short of the record set by Star Wars The Force Awakens in 2015. Brand New Day has already earned $1.67 billion at the global box office. An arrest was made at a home owned by Kim Kardashian in Los Angeles County. It happened in the gated community of Hidden Hills. Kardashian and her four children were apparently not living at the house at the time of the incident. They've reportedly been staying in a nearby rental while the property, worth an estimated $60 million, undergoes renovations. The 27-year-old suspect allegedly burglarized the home and took a car for a joyride. Elvis fans descending on Memphis this week to celebrate the king.
3: It's Elvis Week 2026, and the festivities are in full swing at his iconic Graceland home. The 10-day festival celebrates Presley's life and music 49 years after his death. I'm Mark Mayfield.
2: Blink-182 fans can look forward to new music coming from the band. While appearing on the New York Times podcast, Travis Barker revealed he's currently busy working on the next album with the band. They last dropped an album in 2023. That's entertainment. I'm Jennifer Polsoni.
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0: Welcome in a Monday night edition of Westwood One Sports Night with the youngest in charge of Willingham, getting you up to 3 a.m. Eastern time. Number to hit us up on the talking text line, 310-840-4910, 310-840-4910. 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It is at N-E-L-L underscore B-T-P. A hell of a lot to get into here on this Monday night. I'm excited to just be home, I would say. Fresh off of our Westwood One Sports Night training camp tour and wrapped up with the Cleveland Browns. I will empty out my Browns notebook coming up in exactly 39 minutes at around 11:40 here on Westwood One Sports Night, because they have seemingly had some movement when it comes to their quarterback competition. I'll tell you who's the leader in the clubhouse coming up in about 39 minutes. But he got to start with some cash being splashed in the National Football League. The Dallas Cowboys, a team that you all know I am pretty bullish on when it comes to the 2026 season. They locked up somebody who is going to be a part of their long-term plans. Quinnen Williams getting the bag from the Dallas Cowboys earlier today. 3 years, $105.9 million deal. $101 million guaranteed, 63 of that guaranteed at signing. Second most all time in terms of guarantees for a defensive tackle behind Jalen Carter. He just got new money within the division with the Philadelphia Eagles a couple of weeks ago. And for the Dallas Cowboys, right, this feels like a different operation. This feels like a team that's no longer in the business of getting messy with their business, right? They're handling things up front. It's almost like they're growing up in real time. And to think that old-ass Jerry Jones could get more mature and grow up is a fascinating thing, right? Fascinating concept. That's what's happening here. From the Quinnen Williams deal getting done to the George Pickens situation not being messy and drawn out, they're learning. Think about how tumultuous last offseason was for Dallas. Drama-filled, including a first-year head coach. As we sit here about a calendar year later, going in to the 2026 regular season, all arrows are pointing up for the Dallas Cowboys. And I hate to say it. You know I can't stand them. But the reality is they will be a force to be reckoned with within the landscape of the NFC during 2026. And I know what some people are going to say. Well, is the defense really better? That's the big question with this football team. Everybody's got it. What are they going to be on the defensive side of the football? Well, I know Quinnen Williams is going to be motivated, right? I know he's going to be motivated to go after people. There is video that was circulating online over the weekend. Caleb Downs, who was one of the more polarizing draft prospects during this 2026 NFL draft, because of his position, a lot of debate as to where he should have been drafted. A lot of folks thought he was a top five player in the entire class. Ends up falling to 13. He's going to be somebody that's a big chess piece for them on the defensive side of the football. There's video circulating of him covering CeeDee Lamb man-to-man coverage from the slot. If he is able to guard man-to-man during the season, he may be the best chess piece in all of the National Football League defensively. When you think about his ability to blitz, when you think about his ability to cover running backs, tight ends, and, add wide receivers to the toolbox as well, he is going to be the difference maker. He is going to be the guy that swings the pendulum for the Dallas Cowboys in 2026. Christian Parker, think about the way the Philadelphia Eagles have used Cooper DeJean. Think about what Coop is able to do. Run fits well. Can play man-to-man. Caleb Downs is that sort of guy. Is that sort of cat. And I don't know what most people think, if I'm being honest, right? Like, people talk about the Cowboys, but I think people talk about them through the lens of, yeah, they got to get better defensively. It's like no one's willing to take it a step further, because I don't really believe that America actually buys the Cowboys. I think I'm in the minority. I think I want to boat by myself. I believe America doesn't believe that this is the year Dallas gets over the hump. I don't believe America's been paying attention. I think America's asleep at the wheel when it comes to the 2026 Dallas Cowboys. But But there's something to having your affairs in order. There's something to having a drama-free offseason where it's all about football. When's the last time we've been able to say that for Dallas? What was it last offseason? The Micah Parsons drama. What was it the offseason before? CeeDee Lamb, Dak Prescott. For the first time in a long time, it's distraction-free within the household of the Dallas Cowboys. It's like me over the past couple months. I've been a single man. Show's getting better. Responsibilities getting handled in a timely fashion. I'm doing what I need to do because I'm distraction-free. Y'all know how it is. Y'all got distractions in y'all lives. Everybody's got vices. When you eliminate your distractions, you're the best version of yourself. You got to be in tune with your star player. And I think right now that is what you're seeing right now with Dallas. And because of that, and the personnel moves that they made this offseason on the defensive side, I think it all equals them being one of the biggest contenders and biggest threats to the LA Rams in 2026. And notice I'm putting the LA Rams at the top of the chain. The LA Rams, whether or not we want to admit it or not, they have every right to be looked at as the best team in football entering the 2026 regular season. If you're a Seahawks fan out there, I know we just gained an audience in Spokane, Washington. Sorry, guys. Sorry, it's over with. Your time at the top of the mountain is over with. We're going to get to this a little bit later on in the show, and I'll really dive into it here, but I'll wet your whistle with it now. Despite me feeling the way that I feel about the LA Rams and where things stand with that group, I believe there's at least 10 to 13 teams that can legitimately win the Super Bowl coming up during the 2026 season. That's why Roger Goodell and the powers that be in the NFL's league offices, they're laughing to the bank. Parity, parity, parity. We've got it in the National Football League, and I know what the Rams are on paper. But the reality is there are teams like the Dallas Cowboys that if they can eliminate the distractions and be in tune with their star player, right, they're in that conversation as well. I've got a list of 13 teams here that I believe can legitimately win the Super Bowl. Super producer Denton Day, can I tag you in here? This is impromptu yes or no. Because when we're talking about the Cowboys, because look, if I'm going to give, and there goes Oliver Popular, great on the production. If I'm going to talk about the Dallas Cowboys as a legitimate Super Bowl contender, there are other teams that deserve some love as well. I got a list of 13 teams. I'm going to read you out a team, tripping or on point. That's what we're calling it, tripping or on point. The Baltimore Ravens.
1: Smasher pass.
0: Smasher pass.
1: Juvenile.
0: Well, it's 11:08. We can do whatever. Smash or pass? Baltimore Ravens, Denton Day.
1: Smash.
0: You see what I'm saying? When you have a legit MVP contender at quarterback, and maybe I'm a little bit biased towards the Ravens, recency bias. I saw him up close in person. Lamar's cooking under center. Jacoby Lane's making plays every other day. By the way, this is another bold prediction for the 2026 season. We're getting closer, ladies and gentlemen, to the start of the regular season. I think Jacoby Lane by season's end is going to be viewed as one of the biggest stars in the NFL. The production will be there. It'll be good for a rookie. But it's almost as if he wakes up, drinks a gallon of coffee. Now, for those of you that are actual coffee drinkers out there, that analogy probably sounded crazy. You would probably have a heart attack if you legitimately drank a gallon of coffee.
1: People push it.
0: Well, there we go. Ravens. Denton Day smashing them. The Houston Texans, Denton.
1: Pass.
0: Pass?
1: Pass.
0: Yeah. Here we go.
1: You have way too much confidence in C.J. Stroud.
0: You know how I feel about this group. It's not that I have too much confidence in C.J. Stroud. We saw it last year what an elite defense can do for teams. It rode Seattle all the way to the Super Bowl. It got Denver all the way to the conference championship. If you have an elite defense, Denton Day, it's almost like when you're putting an outfit together. You got on a good pair of shoes. And in today's day and age, 2026, especially in the DMV where we're located at, the jeans nowadays are making outfits. If you got a good pair of jeans, you can go Hanes on a t-shirt. It don't got to be, you know what I'm saying, Tom Brady at the quarterback position. I think the Texans got on a good pair of strong denim jeans, and CJ Stroud is their Hanes t-shirt. No bacon neck either.
1: But the problem is the jeans are wrinkled. They weren't ironed correctly because he threw four picks in a playoff game. He's basically just Justin Herbert with a little more drip. Now he doesn't have drip.
0: He cut his hair. I don't know if that's what Denton's referring to. I think he needs to stop hanging around Amber Rose. Anybody that is that has, you know, self-respect. I don't know how this turned into us dunking on Amber Rose. If you have self-respect, you wouldn't hang around Amber Rose.
1: I mean, Kanye did go sideways after that, so you're
0: not
1: wrong.
0: That's what I'm saying. So you're not in on the Texans. The Patriots.
1: No, pass.
0: You don't think the Patriots can win the Super Bowl?
1: No, they were ass last year in the Super Bowl, and they had the luckiest road to the Super Bowl that you're ever going to get. Can you imagine if a good team had that road? Oh, my God.
0: But they've now added A.J. Brown, a top 10 wide receiver in the NFL. The defense is a year older together with one another. Drake May's a year older.
1: Pass rush on Will Campbell.
0: He was hurt. No, hold on now. We had the WebMD doctor come out, the sports doctor came out and tweeted it. The reason Will Campbell sucked in the Super Bowl is because he was hurt. So Denton's already, you have poked a hole in this list. I haven't even
1: I'm
0: gotten
1: a tough
0: through.
1: Grader. I told you this.
0: This is smash or pass because I believe there are 10 to 13 teams that can legitimately win the bowl. The Rams were after the Patriots. We don't need to spend any time on them.
1: I believe
0: the Eagles can win the Super Bowl.
1: Smash.
0: There we go. I believe the Bears can win the Super Bowl.
1: Pass.
0: Why don't you think the Bears can win the Super Bowl? They have one of the ingredients. One of the ingredients.
1: So that's why I need a lot more than one ingredient.
0: You need one more. I think Caleb Williams is going to be in the MVP conversation this year. I think their offense is going to be borderline unstoppable. If they can get any sort of pass rush from Montez Sweat, who has been on a milk carton since he's gotten to Chicago.
1: He's been on a milk carton since he was drafted from Mississippi State. If we're waiting on Montez Sweat in 2026, you're in trouble.
0: So Denton says no on the Bears. The Cowboys, can you put the Cowboys in the conversation?
1: It's a regrettable smash. It's a walk of shame smash.
0: You were hammered. You had a couple of Mad Dog 2020s, and you decided to lay it all out. The Buffalo Bills, new stadium. I believe in the juju of the NFL.
1: I had nothing to do with the stadium, but the quarterback. I'm big on DJ Moore. People don't like DJ Moore. I like DJ Moore.
0: I don't know who couldn't like DJ Moore. He's just been nothing but a solid wide receiver ever since he's entered the NFL. Well, yeah. Look, the reality is they should have never traded for him, if we're being honest. Like, it didn't make sense at the time. It didn't really move the needle for them. But we're in agreement. Buffalo, their defensive changes. Going with Jim Leonard, going to a 3-4. That's what I'm looking for them. That's the area where I'm like, okay, who's going to rush the passer? Can the trio of Gregory Rousseau, TJ Parker, and Bradley Chubb get the job done? Because if they can, maybe they can win the AFC East. Here's the interesting piece about my theory. I believe there are 10 to 13 teams that can win the bowl. Based on my bold prediction for the 2026 season of the entire AFC North making the playoffs.
1: I was going to bring that up. You just named two teams in a conference.
0: From the same division.
1: Only one of them is going to come out of the division.
0: I just named two teams from the same division. But either of them are capable, though. That's the point here. That's the point. Broncos?
1: No.
0: Broncos.
1: Pass.
0: What has changed about Denver to where last year they were capable, this year they're not?
1: Everybody else got better.
0: So did they. They got Jalen Waddle.
1: Okay.
0: It's almost like Denton is my caretaker and I'm bringing women home. And I'm trying to say, well, can I date her? Would you accept her? Tough grader, man.
1: Hey, look, man, I'm not a believer in Bo Nix yet. He needs to prove it. There are guys in that quarterback class that I think have proven it already. He's not one of them in terms of winning or competing for a championship.
0: The Seattle Seahawks, their defense is so... Sam Darnold led the NFL in turnovers.
1: I'm going to pass because they lost a lot of dudes on defense.
0: They did lose a couple. Boye Mafe, now a member of the Bengals. Rick Woolen took his talents to the city of brotherly love. Kobe Bryant now in Chicago. They did lose some guys.
1: The Hard Knocks curse. I don't love putting my wagon to teams that are on Hard Knocks. That's old school. But they're going to be like, all over Hard Knocks. I think everyone's going to fall in love with them. I'm not doing it.
0: I just think Baby Belichick, Mike McDonald, is just so ahead of the curve in terms of his X's and O ability. I just think he's a no-nonsense guy that's not going to allow the Hard Knocks curse to be a thing. The Cincinnati Bengals, who we're going to talk about a little bit later on in the show, I have them on the list.
1: And I'm smashing in, buying them dinner.
0: There we go. The Kansas City Chiefs.
1: I mean, that's Mahomes. Come on.
0: And then the last team on the list is going to get a chuckle out of you. The Laramie Tunsil-less Washington Commanders. Then I have our boys on the list. The defense plays well, if they're opportunistic, if Jaden's top five, like he looked today out in Ashburn, by the way, according to Denton Day.
1: Can you? On. I didn't say that. Easy. It's true, but I didn't say that.
0: there we go.
1: I'm going to say, I'm going to regret them. I need to see them against somebody else. Okay. The Dolphins joint practice, which is coming up. Like, I need to see the defense against somebody else, because the defense for Washington in the first few days of training camp looked great. And then quarterback started to play well, and all of a sudden the defense is not that good.
0: Well, there we go. There we go. They're the distraction-free, though, in Dallas with the Cowboys. Quinnen Williams putting pen to paper on a 105. What's that? Why are you proud of
1: me? I thought you were going to say the Browns. I thought you were going to throw top 15 quarterback Shador Sanders in there.
0: Well, we're going to find out coming up here in about 24 minutes. Shador Sanders may not even. You have to wait and see. We had a lot more to get to. The Cowboys giving out money earlier today. Quinnen Williams is now paid. If I haven't sold you on Dallas yet, there is one more move that will put them over the top, and it's very close to happening, maybe. I'll tell you what that move is next during Westwood One Sports Night.
2: Last year's top three picks are shining at camp. Titans QB Cam Ward, Jaguars two-way man Travis Hunter, and Giants edge rusher Abdul Carter. Could super sophomore campaigns be on the way for this trio? Westwood One Sports.
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getting rolling here on a Monday night edition of Westwood One Sports Night. Youngest in charge, Danelle Willingham, kicking it with you as we get you up to 3 a.m. Eastern time in exactly 17 minutes. I'll tell you who the new leader in the clubhouse is for the Cleveland Browns when it comes to their quarterback competition. Our Westwood One Sports Night training camp tour wrapped up yesterday out in Berea, Ohio. I got to see the Browns for a couple of days. I will empty out my Browns training camp notebook coming up in exactly 17 minutes. We opened up the show talking about the big time money that the Cowboys were dishing out. And I'm looking at Dallas saying, yeah, they're drama free. They're distraction free. It should be a good year in Big D. There is one move that the Dallas Cowboys can make that would for sure make them the biggest threat in the entire National Football League to the LA Rams. We'll get to that after we bring in our guy Matt in Ohio wanting to check in, batting leadoff for us tonight on the phones. Matt, good evening to you, my friend. Matt? Matt hung up. Matt, it's not nice, pal. You can call us and maybe not hang up at 310-840-4910. The Dallas Cowboys, I believe, are going to capitalize off of the ridiculous story that came out over the weekend of the National Football League. According to Ryan McFadden of ESPN, Max Crosby and Kirk Cousins darn near coming to blows on the Raiders practice field. Now, my first reaction is, you know what? This is probably about as much fight as the Raiders have shown in the entirety of the 2000s. So the fact that guys are fighting and pissed off all of a sudden, that's what I want to see. That's what I want to hear. But to hear Kirk Cousins being in the middle of it, I don't know what could possibly anger Kirk Cousins. He seems like a 7-Eleven hot dog guy. If he was to spill mustard on his flannel button-up from TJ Maxx, that's something that would anger Kirk Cousins. What angered him over the weekend, Max Crosby, who absolutely knows better in this scenario, Max Crosby would not stop touching Kirk Cousins during the 11-on-11 team stuff, going as far as to hitting his arm while he's throwing the football. I love Max Crosby. I love how bold he is. I love how authentically him he is. Max Crosby needs to stop acting like a jackass. You have known since you were 9 years old, that you can't touch the quarterback in practice. The fact that I saw the headline, Kirk Cousins should have whipped his ass. I don't know if he's capable of that. But if the thought would have came across his mind after constantly being touched and picked and poked at throughout the practice, I understand why Kirk got mad. According to the report

0: added of ESPN. Kirk Cousins grabbed Max Crosby's face mask, grabbed him by his jersey, and let him know, hey, this isn't something we're going to tolerate. Now, there was also a massive opportunity, and I said this on Saturday when the news first came out. There was a big opportunity for new Raiders head coach Clint Kubiak to show who the real sheriff in town was, right? To really put his foot down and show, hey, what type of program are we? Clint Kubiak kicked both of the guys off the practice field, and I don't believe they practiced the next day either. So, good on Clint Kubiak showing the rest of the guys in the locker room, hey, this type of behavior won't be tolerated. But I look at Max Crosby, and I'm asking myself why. All we've heard since they reneged on the trade is how bad Max Crosby wants to be a Raider. Max Crosby wants to be a Raider for life. Max Crosby wants to smoke Raider-branded cigars. Max Crosby is the Las Vegas Raiders. That's all we keep hearing. Yet over the weekend, he tried to sabotage practice for no apparent reason. Do you want to be there or not, pal? Everyone knows it. Everyone knows it. He is on borrowed time with the Las Vegas Raiders. I can't believe that him and his camp have been so public with their admiration for the franchise. Because you know what? Let's be real, right? When the Raiders hit the trade deadline in October and they're 4 or 5 games under 500 and their season's in the toilet as it usually is before Thanksgiving, you know what's going to happen? Boop, boop, boop, boop, boop, boop, boop, boop, boop, boop. Hello? John Spytek, what can I offer you? Every contender in the National Football League is looking at Max Crosby and the Raiders. I'm telling you, you know how many times in college I was looking at a woman that was in a relationship and I'm thinking, I can't wait until brother man fumbles? That's what the other teams across the NFL are doing. They're waiting for this relationship to go sour. And hell, sometimes you don't even wait for the relationship to officially be over. You send an edible arrangement. I don't know if anyone can technically like tamper with Max Crosby, but you pick up what I'm putting down here. I think that relationship is 1,000% on borrowed time. And there is one team more than any other in the National Football League that makes sense for Max Crosby. There's one team that stands to benefit the most from breaking up that happy home. It is the Dallas Cowboys. If the Dallas Cowboys somehow find a way to acquire Max Crosby, they would be the biggest threat in all of the National Football League to the LA Rams. Argue with somebody you love. Hopefully that's me. I am telling you, book it. What are they missing right now as a team? The only real flaw that they have, we know what the defense is, right? Revamp secondary. Caleb Downs, Jalen Thompson coming over from Arizona. You bring over Kobe Durant from the Rams. You bring over P.J. Locke from the Denver Broncos. They've got pieces. D. Winters being brought in at linebacker from the Niners. They have gotten better at all three levels of the defense. If they add Max Crosby, if they add Mad Max Crosby, it's the move that changes the entire landscape of the NFC. They, at that point, not only would they be the biggest threats, I would look at them as one of the odds-on favorites. Maybe they'd be a better team than the Rams. I don't know what it's going to take. And maybe this is about what Dallas hasn't done. So I understand the thought of the other members of the national media. I understand why folks online have this hesitancy about this group. I totally get it. I totally understand. But the reality is, when it comes to the Dallas Cowboys, not only are they a move away, they're willing to make the move. They've already hinted at it. Cowboys owner Jerry Jones, about a week and a half ago, had this to say about Dallas, their aggression. I think when Jerry talks, we should listen. He told us last year with the Micah Parsons situation, hey, the reality is if this relationship doesn't improve, Well, he's probably not going to be here. Wham, he was gone. The Dallas Cowboys and everyone within that organization understands that they're knocking on the door. They're right at the doorstep in terms of getting over the hump. They revamped the defense. There's one final piece that they can make, and it's adding Max Crosby. Some people are probably saying, well, how do you do that? Well, Jerry Jones has straight up told you, hey, we're willing to leave no stone unturned in terms of getting this roster better.
1: One other thing I'd say that Stephen was commenting on is, candidly, I'd be very interested. I'd give up future to add substantive to where we are today as to a player, to give you an idea about would I invest something substantive to get the right kind of deal to improve us opening day? I would. I feel that good about this team this year. And, of course, you know that I haven't seen this team play together, and so but in general, looking ahead, I think we've got a chance to be worthy of spending some future if we saw an opportunity.
2: Are those kinds of conversations that are ongoing, or is that something, hey, let's look at the first 2 weeks of camp and then address to see if you want to put something substantial?
1: I talked about a situation yesterday with another team and another owner.
0: Jerry Jones is telling you, we're already on the phones. We're not waiting, you know what I'm saying, for you to go through a phone. We're not waiting. We're already here. I believe that they're going to do something. I don't know what it is. It may not be Max Crosby. It may be something else that Jerry Jones pulls out of his ass. But I'm telling you, there is a sense of urgency in Dallas with the Cowboys. There is a heightened sense of urgency with the Dallas Cowboys. I believe Jerry Jones is tired. I believe Jerry Jones loves being at the front of the news cycle, at the top of the news cycle, but I also believe he wants to be there for the right reasons. And if they can add a player of Max Crosby's caliber, that's the cocktail that gets them to maybe the Super Bowl if it all goes right. They're that talented. When you have an offense as good as theirs, all your defense has to do is be serviceable, average. But more importantly, opportunistic. That's the word of 2026 for the Dallas Cowboys defense. Can they be opportunistic? And if they can, and they can get this offense extra possessions, how in the hell do you beat that football team? 310-840-4910 is the number here on Westwood One Sports Line. You can text this as well. I mean, look, the NFC East, I believe. And maybe there's a little bit of bias for me because of who I root for on a weekly basis. I believe three out of the top five biggest threats to the Rams reside in the NFC East. I believe it's Philadelphia. I believe it's Dallas. I believe it's Washington. Three out of the biggest five contenders to the Rams in the conference, I believe, are in this NFC East. I think that division this year gets back to the black and blue. The question is about the Rams. And I want to make this about the Rams for a second here, because I truly do believe that America has already crowned the Rams. America's already crowned them. When you look over the course of history, when you look over the course of time in terms of massive Super Bowl favorites, Bill Barnwell of ESPN did some research and put a piece out this morning that I thought was fascinating, with some numbers on just how well large preseason favorites actually fare and do they actually win the Super Bowl. And based on the numbers, it is not going to be a cakewalk for the 2026 LA Rams. It won't. Everything's got to go right for a team to ultimately win a Super Bowl. The thing that has everybody geeked up, I feel like, is the nostalgia. The fact that we're about to see probably the greatest link up in the history of NFL defensive lines. Myles Garrett, Aaron Donald, two dudes that may very well go down as the greatest interior defensive lineman of all time and the greatest edge rusher of all time. That's the type of pedigree that those two dudes have. So that's why everyone's enamored with the Rams. I get it. But we have former players on this program We've had Logan Paulson on this program. We've had Ross Tucker on this program. It's hard to win. Everything's got to go right for you to win within the landscape of the National Football League. It's all got to go right. So despite what LA has on paper, despite them being overwhelming favorites, this notion that 2026 is the Rams Super Bowl to lose, I'm not buying it. 310-840-4910 is the number. I see we got some reaction to how bullish I am about the Dallas Cowboys. I believe there are 10 to 13 teams that can win the Super Bowl coming up during the 2026 season. I believe the Cowboys are on that short list. If they get Max Crosby, I'm looking at that group as the biggest threat in the entire NFL to the LA Rams. 310-840-4910. I want to take your calls. Plus, there's been some movement when it comes to the Browns quarterback competition. We'll take your calls, plus get you up to speed with the latest in Cleveland next here on Westwood One Sports Night. 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

0: 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You can get exclusive training camp content from my Westwood One Sports Night training camp tour, wrapped up in Cleveland with the Browns. We'll talk a little Browns coming up later on in the show. But I see you all lining up on the phones. I believe there are 10 to 13 teams that can win the Super Bowl. Denton Day does not, by the way. And his opinion matters as well, the super producer of our program. He is a little bit harsher of a grader than I am. This is that time of year, though, guys. I say it all the time, where every fan base should be chock full of optimism. And to me, 10 to 13 fan bases should be a little bit more optimistic than the others. Ravens can win the Super Bowl. The Texans can win the Super Bowl. Patriots, Rams, Eagles, Bears, Cowboys, Bills, Broncos, Seahawks, Bengals, Chiefs, Commanders. Do you disagree? 310-840-4910. I assume you all disagree. That is why you call into the program. Randy is in Michigan. Randy, what's going on, brother?
1: Hey, Linnell, thanks for taking my call.
0: Yes, indeed.
1: And you're exactly right. I take a little umbrance to you leaving the Lions off the list. Although, if I can start with, I do understand with our cornerback position, we're a little light there.
0: Yes.
1: But I think with new offensive coordinator Drew Petzing, of course, we don't know what he's going to be yet. Mm-hmm. I think with him coming in, he's got a lot of offensive weapons, and I guess I want you to elaborate on why you would leave the Lions off the top 13.
0: So I think there's a lot of flux going on. They're in flux when it comes to this offensive line. You got Penei Sewell going from right tackle to left tackle. Cade Mays is out for the next 8 to 10 weeks with a wrist injury. They don't have a whole lot of depth there. And then I just believe the other shoe is going to fall. And I don't like them losing David Montgomery, losing the physicality of their offense to me. That is what he was. Jahmyr Gibbs is freshly paid. Jahmyr Gibbs is one of the best backs in the NFL. How does he fare with a much heavier workload? Can his body hold up being the in-between the tackles guy? The defense, you mentioned Terrion Arnold and him being a lost cause for them this year. What about the injuries in the secondary with Kirby Joseph and Brian Branch? Aren't they both still on PUP? So, like, they're banged up. They got a lot of question marks talking about the Detroit Lions. I appreciate the call. I don't have Detroit on the list. I think this is kind of like a last dance for Detroit. I've said it several times throughout the offseason. Jared Goff's cap hit is astronomical, untenable damn near, for 2027. So for the Detroit Lions in 2026, we should all say it on three. One, two, three. Shake a leg or lose one. We got to get T-shirts made with it. Literally, we can have a T-shirt with a person holding the leg, and they be shaking it. If you don't shake it, you lose it. That's the reality to me for the Detroit Lions. Let's go to Johnny in Atlanta wanting to check in. Johnny, good evening, brother.
2: What's going on, Linnell? Hey, first of all, Max Crosby wasn't trying to hit Kurt, he was just tapping him on the shoulder, asking how is Atlanta, because we need a pass rusher. That's all he was doing. He was just doing that for a second. But I agree with you on two teams. First of all, if my Falcons get Crosby,
0: if you called in here tonight to try to tell me why the Falcons should win the damn Super Bowl, go to bed. It's no way, Johnny.
2: I'm just saying, we get it, we should be in the running. But I agree with you on the Eagles and the Cowboys. But on your Washington Commanders, man, you should have called out of work today if you're still tired, man. Come on, now, if you're still asleep, you should have called out of work. Because ain't nothing, because the Commanders and the Falcons are in the same boat, a hurt quarterback. So that's all it is.
0: Our quarterback's practicing. Yours is on the massage table. I appreciate the call. Don't do this with me, guys. I'm sensitive, especially with what happened to Laramie Tunsil. We're going to get to that a little bit later on in the show as well. The wound is still fresh when it comes to Washington. So watch it, guys. Bert is in Baltimore. What's up, Bert?
3: Perfect that I'm following my man Johnny, because you're smoking that PCP that he's sending you. If you think Washington or Dallas
0: are outrageous,
3: is going to be a contender for the Super Bowl. Let me ask you, you have a pretty good imagination, I'd imagine, as a young fellow, right?
0: You damn right.
3: So, being 28 years of age, imagine that if you've been driving since you were zero, and for 28 years you've gone down Indian Head Highway aggressively like you did the other day, and somebody pulled out a blick on you every single time for 28 years, what do you think would happen the 29th time? The same thing. The Dallas Cowboys have won exactly zero divisional or championship-level playoff games in 30 years, and they're not going to win one this year.
0: Their team is so much better. It's so easy. It's the same thing with the Wizards. You don't think the Wizards are going to suck. Oh, it's the Wizards. They've sucked for this amount of time. Change happens. It happens.
3: Call me in January.
0: The beautiful thing is, you'll probably be calling me in January, Bert. So I appreciate
3: you. You're right, baby. You're right.
0: I appreciate you, dog. I can't wait. This is what's beautiful about this time of year, right? I can say everything that I say. And some of the things that I've said this offseason, you all have rolled your eyes at, and you don't think I know my head from my ass. The beautiful part about it, the fall's here. Smell that? That's the freshly cut grass and the cleats clickety-clacking off the concrete. We're here. We are here. 1 month from tonight. 1 month from tonight. It'll be game week across the NFL. And you'll be able to put your money where your mouth is. Everybody in this room, I'm talking about everybody in this room. It's just me. It's literally just me. But everybody that listens to this show has got a reason as to why their team is going to get over the hump and outkick their coverage coming up this year. Everyone's got a reason. Beautiful part about it is, man, in the fall, you get proof of right or wrong. 310-840-4910. Oh, God. I know that this is going to be Nate. Mark is in Maryland. I can only imagine. Mark, I don't know if you're still grieving over Laramie Tunsil, but if you have any issue with what I said about the Cowboys, save it.
4: Well, I still think the Commanders are going to win the Super Bowl, but that's another story. Look, here's the thing about the Cowboys. The Cowboys' offense looked good against anybody that has a horrible defense, but when they went up against a decent defense, they couldn't do anything. So I'm not buying their offense, and I'm damn sure not buying Dak Prescott. Now, on the defensive side of the ball, Caleb Downs, they're putting a boatload of pressure on that brother, man. And he's not going to get a lot of help. I mean, you can get Max Crosby, but if you really don't have a definition of your defense, you're just getting players. And that's what I see with the Cowboys.
0: They're just getting better players than they had the year before. That is quite literally the name of the game for the offseason. This is the problem with you burgundy and gold cheerleaders. You all can't see past the damn DMV. Look past the beltway, Mark. I promise you, there are other teams that are more competent than what we are. And I think Dallas is one of them.
3: Oh, without a doubt. I agree with you there. I just don't think Dallas is one of them. Philadelphia, I agree with you on Philadelphia. Yeah, Chicago, let's see what Chicago can do with their defense.
0: That's another bias that the Commander fans have. Everyone thinks the Bears are going to suck because, God forbid, you think Caleb's better than Jaden Daniels. Good gracious. It's a war crime in the DMV.
3: I didn't think the Bears were going to suck.
0: This is just, you know what? As we get closer and closer to the start of the season, my tolerance for ignorance when it comes to the NFL, extremely low. Extremely low. It's going to be a hell of a season. It really is, man. Before we get there, there's some business to handle. We get preseason football again this week for the second consecutive week. The Hall of Fame game. By the way, I told you all, I forgot to tell you all. I have some numbers from the Hall of Fame game. We really, as a country and as football fans, we really, really, really miss football. Really miss football. 7 million viewers on average for the Hall of Fame game. The most watched Hall of Fame game on NBC since 2017. So if that is any sort of indicator as to how this year is going to go in the National Football League and how geeked up folks are going to be, it's going to be a fun one, man. It is going to be an absolute fun one. NFL season kicks off on a Wednesday with a rematch of the Super Bowl. Seahawks, Patriots, Seahawks getting their rings. It'll be exciting, man. It'll be exciting. I was out in Berea, Ohio, wrapping up our Westwood One Sports Night training camp tour. I got to check out the Cleveland Browns, a team that you all know I am probably more bullish on than anybody else within the landscape of the national media. I think they've got real weapons on the offensive side of the football, and I found out a couple of things during my trip to Berea. Found out a couple of different things. The rookies, I believe that they drafted two of them in the first round. I think they're going to make an impact. The question is at quarterback when it comes to the Cleveland Browns. Is it going to be Shedeur Sanders? Is it going to be Deshaun Watson? Before I got there, there was a clear leader in the clubhouse. After leaving Berea, there is a clear leader in the clubhouse. Who is going to start Saturday in the preseason opener for the Cleveland Browns, and who ultimately starts the regular season opener? I'll empty out my Browns training camp notebook next.
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18: What's going on, fellow sports fans? It's Andy West. Let's look back on this day in sports history, August 11th. We'll start today way back in 1929, where Babe Ruth becomes the first player to ever reach the lofty 500 home run mark in Major League Baseball. His 500th long ball came at the Cleveland Indians League Park. It was a towering blast that he hammered onto the nearby street in right field. The 500 home run club didn't get another member until 1940 when Jimmy Fox joined the club, and Ruth would go on to hit another 214 home runs, a record that stood until Hank Aaron broke that in 1974. Today in 1984, Carl Lewis duplicates Jesse Owens' 1936 feat by winning his fourth Olympic gold medal as part of the U.S. 4x100-meter relay team in world record time. And sticking with the Olympics, today in 2016, Michael Phelps wins the men's 200-meter individual relay at the Rio de Janeiro Olympics. He becomes the third athlete and first swimmer to win four consecutive Olympic gold medals in one event.
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0: him rocking out with you as we get you up to 3 a.m. Eastern Time. I'm fresh off of our Westwood One Sports Night training camp tour. What was it, 6 or 7 different cities, a bunch of miles, a bunch of hotel stays. I will say this because I never really got the chance to properly ether the city of Philadelphia. La Spada's, whatever the, I think that's the name of it, the worst cheesesteak ever. And I believe I did tell the story. A cheesesteak with no cheese. My time in Cleveland, though, honestly, very, very fun. Practice was cool. It was a cool moment where this referee, who is probably listening because he says he listens to us every night, the referee that was on the field for Browns practice said that he was a massive mark of Westwood One Sports Night and thinks that I'm crazy for saying that all 4 teams in the AFC North are going to make the playoffs. That would mean that the Cleveland Browns are going to make the playoffs. And after watching the Browns in Berea for 2 days, I feel even better about what they could be for the 2026 season. I feel even better about what the Browns could be. Here's the reality of the situation in the NFL, right? Y'all know how I feel. The wagertainment, the gambling experts, fantasy football, it has changed the conversation in terms of what football is really about. I say it all the damn time here on this show. It is about that 60-minute fight in the phone booth between the offensive line and the defensive line. And when you start there for the Cleveland Browns, you got to feel pretty good about what they could be in 2026. When you draft an offensive lineman 9th overall, you expect him to come in and make an impact right away. The coolest moment of practice over the 2 days for me out in Berea was watching Spencer Fano and Jared Verse absolutely trying to kill each other. I mean, they literally tried to kill each other out there. Helmets swung off, punches thrown. Jared Verse is yelling at Spencer Fano like he has little to no respect for the brother. That's the type of intensity that Jared Verse has brought over from the LA Rams. And look, everyone's going to look at the Myles Garrett loss and say, damn, look at the sack production. Look at the sack production that you're missing. What I think they're going to miss in sack production, Jared Verse is going to make up in leadership. I've never watched a player be as demonstrative towards his teammates as Jared Verse was. Everybody hates Chris. What was the bully's name and Everybody Hates Chris? I'm blanking on his name. The orange-headed kid that was just an absolute jackass to Chris and Greg. I'm blanking on his name. It's like Corleone or something. Y'all know the kid that I'm talking about. Jared Verse, that level of disrespect on the practice field. Literally barking in people's faces. But I think it's all rooted in trying to get guys better. I think the Browns, for as great as Myles Garrett was as a player, damn it, no one was mistaking him for Malcolm X or Martin Luther King. He wasn't a great leader. He just wasn't. He just wasn't. And I think it's part of the reason why the Browns sucked over the course of his tenure. When your best player, and everyone's going to say, well, you know, Linnell, sometimes the best player doesn't have to be the leader. He can lead by example. I don't buy that. Not in a game of football where you're literally tasked with whipping another man's ass for 60 minutes. You need a leader, a real leader, not someone that leads by example. You need someone that leads by putting his foot up in somebody's ass. And that is what Jared Verse is trying to instill with the Cleveland Browns. Think about this, where he's coming from. All he did was win in Los Angeles. That's all he did. And he's bringing that to the Cleveland Browns. Not to be a jerk, not to be a bully. It's all rooted in not wanting to suck anymore. Browns fans out there that are listening to us tonight, aren't you tired of sucking? Aren't you tired of being the bottom feeders of the AFC? Aren't you tired of being the bottom feeders of the National Football League? Jared Verse has come to town and doesn't want to suck. That's one of my biggest takeaways for Browns camp. The other one is this. When you draft a tackle 9th overall and he's getting bullied by the veteran pass rusher and he stands up to him and dances in his face afterwards? That's what you want to see. The most exciting part of practice was Spencer Fano versus Jared Verse. Punches were thrown. Helmet flies off. And yet every rep the rest of the way, Spencer Fano kicked Jared Verse's ass. Baptism by fire. He's ready for it. I loved it. His teammates loved it. His head coach loved it as well.
1: 100%. Don't you want to see a player, especially in the old line, not back down? I mean, as you're starting left tackle, right, all your hopes and dreams, right, ability to move the football and protect your left tackle, to not have him back down against a Pro Bowler.
0: And here's the thing, right? What was the biggest Achilles heel of Spencer Fano coming out of college last year, coming out of the University of Utah? We knew he had sweet feet. Problem was, could he drop his ass in anchor versus a power rusher? Jared Verse, one of the best power rushers in the entire National Football League. Fano had his number for the entire practice. You hear the way Todd is talking about him now. It's not just rookie Spencer Fano. That's starting left tackle for your Cleveland Browns, Spencer Fano. Him, Zion Johnson, the number one free agent guard on the market who they acquired. Elgton Jenkins, a Pro Bowler at the center spot. Titus Howard, freshly paid right tackle. Those guys are going to be the reason why the Browns are a hell of a lot better in 26 than maybe people are giving them a chance of. I'm telling you. And here's the thing. Like everything I've said tonight, like everything I've said all offseason, you can think I'm crazy. You can think I don't know my head from my ass. The game's got to get played. And you're either going to be right or you're going to be wrong. The other piece of this that's fascinating for Cleveland is what ultimately happens under center at the quarterback position. The talk in Berea, Ohio, when I got to camp, is that Shedeur Sanders, through 8 practices, had outperformed Deshaun Watson in 5 of them. It was 5-3 Shedeur going into the weekend, going into Friday and Saturday. And for whatever reason, when I showed up, Deshaun Watson cranked it up another level. As we sit here right now, on August the 11th, Deshaun Watson is the clear leader in the clubhouse when it comes to the Browns quarterback competition. The question is, how big is the gap between him and Shedeur Sanders? The Browns have a preseason game coming up Saturday against the Chicago Bears. Todd Monken has yet to name the starter. You know why? Because they're still right smack dab in the middle of this competition. They are. It's far from over. While Deshaun Watson is the leader in the clubhouse now, I believe the overall competition is far from over. Todd Monken today on what Shedeur and Deshaun Watson can do to still win this competition.
1: I've been impressed with all of our quarterback room. I'll start with that. But I've been impressed with both players and the way they've handled, right, the back and forth of the reps. And we're trying as best we can to balance the reps so we give both of them an opportunity to showcase their skill set. It's never going to be perfect, and they've handled that great. Shedeur today was great. There wasn't, sure, maybe Saturday would have preferred to be with the ones. I'd be pissed if he wasn't. Like, all of our guys should want to be with the ones. But they've been great, and I think they've both improved dramatically. I've always said about Shedeur, but even the last week or so, Deshaun has played better. He has played better. He's looked better. He's made better decisions. And I think some of that grows, like all of us, as they have success, right? Their confidence is going to grow with the success that they have every day.
0: So here's where things stand. Friday and Saturday, Deshaun Watson got all of the first team reps. On Saturday in particular, though, something was very alarming about this quarterback competition. On Saturday, Deshaun ran exclusively with the ones, and Shedeur Sanders got as many reps as Dillon Gabriel. As we sit here on August the 11th, I don't believe Shedeur Sanders is in a good spot. And y'all know how I feel about Shador. Y'all know how bullish I am on Shador. If you're in a real two-person quarterback competition, why in the hell is the quarterback three out-repping the alleged quarterback two? Quarterback 1B, for that matter. Why is it happening? You know why? Because despite the Apple Music hit, perfect timing for Mr. Shador Sanders, this is the absolute worst timing. This organization, with a first-year head coach in Todd Monken, he wants to win. He's 61. He ain't getting no younger. And you know what he probably thinks right now? That the veteran that can actually call plays at the line of scrimmage and get the guys lined up, he thinks that he gives him the best chance to win. Here's the reality, though. While Deshaun is the leader in the clubhouse right now, this competition is far from over. The question is, how big is the gap right now between Deshaun Watson and Shador Sanders? Secondly, how well does Shador have to play to close that supposed gap? Because the gap exists. There has been a turning point in a changing of the guard in terms of the reps and how they've been divvied out, and then the way that Todd is even talking about the two. Deshaun Watson has turned a corner here. He has. Now, there was something that stood out to me that probably explains why each quarterback is where they're at right now in this competition. I've been to 8 different training camps this summer, right? The Cleveland Browns are the only group that didn't start with stretching. What do they do to start practice, Linnell? They go 11 on 11, good on good, starters versus starters, and they work on the pre-snap of plays. Procedural stuff, sending guys in motion, getting lined up, cadence, changing plays based off of the look, checking out of a run because a defensive tackle is shaded a certain way. All of the things that you must be able to master at the quarterback position to give yourself a chance to have the offense function. Despite that dedicated time that they're giving to that part of the play, to that part of the offense, there is a pre-snap procedural issue every day out there at Browns camp. Todd Monken from the old school. I don't know if people understand it. He's 61 and is a savage. I watched him dress Shador Sanders and Deshaun Watson down while I was there for 2 days because of procedural issues. But despite the lack of long-term clarity at quarterback for Cleveland, whoever ultimately wins the job is going to be set up for success. Whoever ultimately wins the job will be put in a position to succeed. They will. I believe in the supporting cast that Andrew Berry and that front office have put together in Cleveland. KC Concepcion made play after play after play while I was out there. Harold Fannin, who burst onto the scene last year, he is going to be one of the best receiving tight ends in football. They're lining him up in the slot. They're lining him up ISO top of the numbers. They're lining him up as the point man in trips. He will be a matchup nightmare. You will have to game plan and scheme to stop Harold Fannin. You have to do the same thing with KC Concepcion. And we found out today from Todd Monken that Denzel Boston now going to be getting first team reps. That's probably because Jerry Jeudy had 5 drops in Saturday's practice. 5. Not 4. 5 for Jerry Jeudy. So there is a clear movement and shift happening with the Browns. One at the quarterback position, but then in the overall confidence that they have internally in their group, to where the youngsters are already earning their way with the first team. Thanos going to be your starter at left tackle. Boston and Concepcion are starting at wideout. Emmanuel McNeil Warren, and y'all know how I feel about him. My man crush at the safety position in this NFL draft. I thought drafting Emmanuel McNeil Warren, where the Browns did, a much better value pick than the Cowboys taking Caleb Downs at 13 overall. Much better value. He stood out throughout the course of practice. Here's the thing that Cleveland hasn't been able to really get a good look at, and I think we'll figure it out on Saturday in their preseason opener. Everything starts and finishes with the Browns' ability to run the football. That's it. Quinshon Judkins last year, before he got hurt, was running like a man possessed. And what that does, think about the three matchup nightmares that I just named. KC Concepcion, Harold Fannin, Denzel Boston. You know what a sound running game does for those guys? Gets them man-to-man coverage opportunities, one-on-one. And I don't believe NFL defensive backs are going to be prepared for what KC Concepcion can do in man-to-man opportunities. I don't think they're prepared for what Harold Fannin can do in man-to-man one-on-one opportunities. They have matchup nightmares all across the chessboard. The question is, who's going to win out at quarterback? Who ultimately is going to be tasked with being not just the quarterback of the Cleveland Browns for 2026, but the point guard of the Cleveland Browns for 2026? That's all you're going to have to do is turn and hand the ball off to Judkins and then distribute it to the open man, go to the best matchup in man-to-man coverage. It should be easy playing the quarterback position in Cleveland if they can have balance. I believe they'll have it. This is why I believe all four teams in the AFC North ultimately, you know, make the postseason coming up in 2026. We haven't had an entire division make the playoffs since the 90s with the NFC Central. I think it happens coming up in 2026. Bottom line. I hope I'm right on that. Because if I am, I feel like it could like change the trajectory of like my sports takes. People will like look at me as like a sports Nostradamus. I'd be looked at as one of those ones, man. I'm geeked up for it. Every take that's given out during this time of year, like I continue to say, every take that's given out, right, it gets to get backed up coming up in the fall. When we get back, I make the case for the most polarizing player eligible for the 2027 Hall of Fame. That's next.
2: Last year's top three picks are shining at camp. Titans QB Cam Ward, Jaguars two-way man Travis Hunter, and Giants edge rusher Abdul Carter. Could super sophomore campaigns be on the way for this trio? Westwood One Sports.
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Sports Night continues. Whitney Youngest in charge. Lenoe Willingham getting you up to 3 a.m. Eastern time. This is about to get very polarizing. Coming up here because I have been waiting all weekend to get in front of this audience in particular to go down this rabbit hole. And I'm going to preface what I'm about to say by saying I don't agree with any of the off-the-field shenanigans of these pro athletes. Any of them. Right? But when it comes down to eligibility for the Pro Football Hall of Fame, I don't believe a person's character should play a factor in whether or not they make the Hall of Fame or not. The last time that I checked, this was the Pro Football Hall of Fame. The Pro Football Hall of Fame. You are judged. Your entry is contingent upon football. That's what it should be about. I think there's a bigger picture conversation to be had. The reality is, and you all can get pissy about it all you want. The reality is, Antonio Brown, coming up during the 2027 Hall of Fame, should become the 9th wide receiver ever to be a first ballot Hall of Famer. Only 8 wide receivers in the history of the National Football League have been first ballot guys. Raymond Berry back in 1973, Lance Allworth in 78, Paul Warfield in 83, Steve Largent in 95, Jerry Rice in 2010, and then Larry Fitz this past year. And I gave the wrong number there. So, yeah, only 8. And Larry Fitzgerald just got in this past year. Antonio Brown, when you stack up his numbers versus Larry Fitzgerald's, and if you remember watching both of the two players, clearly one is better than the other. From 2013 to 2018, Antonio Brown had the best stretch of football that we've ever seen from a wide receiver in the NFL. By far. What we saw from Antonio Brown, that stretch of football from 2013.

0: to 2018, six straight years of at least 100 catches in 1,280 yards, four first-team All-Pros, and was the clear-cut best wide receiver in football. Not even close. I don't believe during the 2000s, I don't believe we've seen a stretch of individual dominance like we saw with Antonio Brown. And the numbers speak for themselves. I would stack it up against anybody's. You can stack his numbers up against Larry Fitzgerald's, Calvin Johnson's, Julio Jones, Jerry Rice, Randy Moss. The reality is, Antonio Brown is the best receiver ever under 6 foot. Not even close on that. And I make the argument, and Steeler fans out there, I don't know how you all feel about him. He's the greatest Steelers of all time. If Antonio Brown is not a first ballot Hall of Famer, the Hall of Fame is a joke. If Antonio Brown does not get inducted into the class of 2027, the NFL's Hall of Fame is a joke. They can pack Canton up. They can pack the stupid Hall of Fame game up. Pack it all up if Antonio Brown isn't a first ballot Hall of Famer. This is the problem that I have. Stop looking at these athletes as some sort of damn role model. You know what their job is? To entertain you on the football field. You know what their job is? It's to be the best wide receiver, the best player for their respective teams. So stop looking at these guys as some sort of role model, and maybe, just maybe, you'll view the Hall of Fame through the right lens. Not a shot. Not a shot that he doesn't get in. And if he doesn't, oh, I'll have something to say about it. But the resume for Antonio Brown speaks for itself, right? The resume speaks for itself. And I think the most impressive piece for Antonio Brown is the fact that he was drafted in the sixth freaking round. Antonio Brown, say what you want about him off the field, he is the definition of not letting your circumstances dictate your work ethic. Seven-time Pro Bowler, four-time first-team All-Pro, 837 career receptions, 11,200 yards, and 74 touchdowns, all with the Steelers. Those numbers I just gave you. All with the Steelers. He led the NFL in receiving yards twice. He's led the NFL in receptions on four different occasions. He's a Super Bowl champion. He's on the 2010s all-decade team. Antonio Brown, if you put the off-the-field antics to the side, Antonio Brown is arguably the most decorated receiver we've seen in the 2000s. I'd take him over Calvin Johnson. I'd take him over Julio Jones. Antonio Brown is the best wide receiver of the 2000s. If he does not get in as a first ballot Hall of Famer, the Hall of Fame itself is a total, absolute joke. But I believe he will get in. I do. The class of 2027, in terms of who is eligible, Adrian Peterson, Rob Gronkowski, the aforementioned Antonio Brown, Ben Roethlisberger, Cam Newton, Richard Sherman, Andrew Whitworth, Ryan Kerrigan. Only five modern players can go in each year. So if we're talking about the first ballot guys from the class of 2027, I think Adrian Peterson is a lock. I think Rob Gronkowski is a lock. I think Richard Sherman is a lock. Outside of that, that's four dudes right there. AP, Gronk, Antonio Brown, Richard Sherman. Those four dudes should be locks. Do you agree with me? 310-840-4910 is the number. Couple of questions for you to chew on. One, should Antonio Brown be a first ballot Hall of Famer? Call me now. 310-840-4910. I believe not only should he be a first ballot Hall of Famer, if he's not, I believe it takes away credibility from the Pro Football Hall of Fame. 310-840-4910. I read you off the numbers. They speak for themselves. 12-year career, damn near 13,000 yards, 83 touchdowns, a champion, four-time first-team All-Pro. Anybody that doesn't feel that Antonio Brown should be a first ballot Hall of Famer, right? Anybody that feels he shouldn't be a first ballot Hall of Famer, it's not because of the antics. Excuse me. It's not because of the play on the field. It's because of the antics. And I challenge you to have that same mentality with the other guys that have had some off-the-field struggles that have made it into the Pro Football Hall of Fame. There's a guy on this exact ballot that's had a pretty, you know, interesting life off the field post-NFL. Adrian Peterson. From getting into fights at casinos, being too damn drunk, to abusing his kids. Yet, you all are going to call in here and say that Adrian Peterson should be a first ballot Hall of Famer. And guess what? You're right. Based off of the football, you're right. And the reality is, nothing else matters when it comes to the Pro Football Hall of Fame. This isn't some sort of morality contest. This is about the best players ever getting honored for being just that. And the last time that I checked, you don't get any extra brownie points for the Hall of Fame for being a good guy. There's no disrespect to Larry Fitzgerald. I think brother was a dog. There's no world in which Larry Fitzgerald is better than Antonio Brown. If you believe that, you're on crack. 310-840-4910 is the number. Should Antonio Brown be a first ballot Hall of Famer in the National Football League? 310-840-4910. Joshua is in Ohio. Wanting to check in. Joshua, what's going on?
1: Hey, what's up, man? Thanks so much for taking my call. Big yes, fan sir. Of the show. First time caller. As a Cleveland Browns fan, I really hate Antonio Brown, but respect the man so much. Like, his on-field is amazing. And that's exactly what the voters should consider when they vote these guys in. But I think they're trash and they let their personal feelings in way too much. He needs to be in first ballot. He's one of the all-time greats, like you said. So you're so right. I really wanted to talk about the Browns real quick because you hit on them. But I'm seeing a lot of articles in the Cleveland area about Dillon Gabriel. They're really hyping him up. I'm really just curious if the Browns kind of want to shop him and send him somewhere. But who would be the backup then? You got me?

0: NFL defensive lines. Myles Garrett, Aaron Donald, two dudes that may very well go down as the greatest interior defensive lineman of all time and the greatest edge rusher of all time. That's the type of pedigree that those two dudes have. So that's why everyone's enamored with the Rams. I get it. But we have former players on this program. We've had Logan Paulson on this program. We've had Ross Tucker on this program. It's hard to win. Everything's got to go right for you to win within the landscape of the National Football League. It's all got to go right. So despite what LA has on paper, despite them being overwhelming favorites, this notion that 2026 is the Rams Super Bowl to lose, I'm not buying it. 310-840-4910 is the number. I see we got some reaction to how bullish I am about the Dallas Cowboys.
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15: Ah, 1971. 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Soul Train had just started chugging along. 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
15: 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I'm Ed Helms, host of Snafu, Season 2, Medburg. The story of a daring heist that exposed J. Edgar Hoover's epic FBI snafu. 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
25: 310-840-4910. Is Antonio Brown deserving of being a first ballot Hall of Famer? I think the answer is clearly yes. If you don't feel he deserves to be a first ballot Hall of Famer, tell me why. 310-840-4910 is the number. I think one thing is very clear involving the commentary with Antonio Brown. And I guess this is allowed, right? Like, I can't tell you what to do. Unfortunately, people have allowed their opinions on Antonio Brown, the person, to impact how they view and talk about Antonio Brown, the football player. He's a terrible human being, right? He's an awful human being. Selfish, doesn't make good decisions, immature, and only cares about himself, right? No denying that. You also can't deny that there's not a better receiver that's played football in the NFL to me in the 2000s. There's just not. That stretch of play from 2013 to 2018 is some of the most dominant football we've seen at the receiver spot in the 2000s. So because of that, and the hardware, and the accolades, four-time first-team All-Pro, seven-time Pro Bowlers, led the NFL in receptions four times during that stretch. Because of that, I believe he should clearly be a first-ballot Hall of Famer. This is no shade, I promise you, towards Larry Fitzgerald. If Larry Fitzgerald's ass is a first-ballot Hall of Famer, Antonio Brown should be too. 310-840-4910 is the number. Only five modern players are eligible each and every year for the Pro Football Hall of Fame. The eligible players this time around for 2027, Adrian Peterson, Rob Gronkowski, A.B., Big Ben Roethlisberger, Cam Newton, Richard Sherman, Andrew Whitworth, Ryan Kerrigan. AP is a lock. Rob Gronkowski is a lock. Antonio Brown is a lock. Richard Sherman is a lock. Big Ben is not. Cam Newton's not. Andrew Whitworth is not. Ryan Kerrigan is not. I believe Bill Belichick should get in coming up in 2027. We remember the conversation we had back in the winter. I believe the 2027 Hall of Fame class will be made up of Adrian Peterson, Rob Gronkowski, Antonio Brown, Sherman, and Bill Belichick. That's who I think gets in. 310-840-4910 is the number. Should Antonio Brown be a first ballot Hall of Famer? Jerry is in Florida. What's up, Jerry?
0: Hey, yeah, I got two things. First thing, no doubt Antonio Brown should be in. And let me say this. These ball players, none of them will tell you in advance they trying to be anybody's role model. They trying to be them, so it's not them to be their role model. Now, if you look at that, that's on you. But here's something I want to ask you because you seem to be very intelligent. I'm going to jump right quick to Barry Bonds, if you don't mind. Mm-hmm. Something the whole world missing. Okay, Barry Bonds is not in the Hall of Fame because what?
25: Barry Bonds used steroids, and that directly influenced his numbers and his performance on the field.
0: Okay,
25: so
0: now.
25: So, no, he shouldn't be in the Hall of Fame.
0: Okay, hold it. Okay, now, tell me if that's the real reason, how do you get him the batting title? Because that's what you gave him. You gave him the batter title. I don't want him to got to be Hall of Fame because he's famous, but not the batting title.
25: I think the conversation, and maybe I'm being short-sighted with it, I think the conversation surrounding Barry Bonds is very simple. You cheated.
0: Okay, yeah, just call him
25: 310-840-4910 is the number. Antonio Brown and the antics that he pulled and the way that he carried himself did not influence winning or losing, in my opinion at least. Now, some people could say, oh, he was a bad teammate. And all was a distraction. The reality is, the numbers speak for themselves. Could he have been a better teammate? Yes. Should he be a first ballot Hall of Famer? Yes. Eric is in Ohio. What's going on, Eric?
5: That's a conversation, and maybe I'm being short-sighted with it.
25: Eric.
5: I think the conversation surrounding Barry Bonds is very simple.
25: Eric. Throw Eric on hold, please. 310-840-4910. Carl is in Pittsburgh. I'm eager to hear how Steeler fans view this. Carl, what's up, man?
10: Hey, how you doing? How you doing, my man?
25: I'm good. How you doing?
10: Hey, Antonio Brown is the best wide receiver the Steelers ever had. Point blank. And he should be in the Hall of Fame.
25: strong thoughts, concise thoughts. I appreciate the call. Yeah, look, I understand the greatness of others, right? Like, just because I am going hard for Antonio Brown doesn't mean I don't understand the greatness of a Calvin Johnson or a Julio Jones or a Torrey Holt, for that matter, who some folks think is deserving of getting in, who's not in yet. I'm not slighting those guys at all. There is a difference, though, between those guys and Antonio Brown. There's a massive, massive difference. And the fact that he did it as a sixth-round pick under 6 feet tall is that much more impressive. Nick is in Pittsburgh. What's up, Nick?
1: Hey, what's up, bud? First-time caller.
25: Hey, appreciate you, man.
1: Hey, so I'm calling. Big Ben and AB are tied at the hip. Big Ben, if you're projecting your five Hall of Fame guys, Big Ben and AB got to be first ballot. If you look, Big Ben is top 10 in almost every stat. Touchdowns, yards, completion percentage. AB caught 13,000 yards at Big Ben's 57. So in my opinion, you're right. AB is first ballot, but Big Ben is too, man.
25: Here's the thing on Ben Roethlisberger, right? I agree with what you're saying.
1: Two Super Bowls.
25: I agree with what you're saying for the most part. I just think when it comes to the quarterback position and getting in the Hall of Fame, I think the standard is just a little bit higher for a first ballot guy.
1: Look at the stats, my man. Look at the
25: for
1: stats.
25: A first ballot guy.
1: The stats are there. Look at his rushing yards. His rushing. I think he had some 50-some rushing touchdowns. He was a tough guy. He never missed a game. He has a 165 and 80-some record.
25: He's seventh all-time in career passing yards. He's top 10 all-time in terms of passing touchdowns. The one thing that folks have against him is his lack of first-team all-pro nods. His lack of MVP nods. When we're talking about a quarterback,
1: Look who he played against. He played against prime Peyton Manning, prime Tom Brady. Those guys were sucking up the awards. He was kind of in this sideshow.
25: He also was the beneficiary of routinely playing with a top five defense. He was also the beneficiary of routinely playing with one of the best rushing attacks. I don't know if Ben Roethlisberger, I don't know about Ben Roethlisberger in terms of being a first ballot guy. 310-840-4910. The arguments against Ben Roethlisberger, I think, are strong, but I also think the arguments for him are strong as well. He's got hardware, right? That matters. But he's got no all pros, no MVPs, no Super Bowl MVPs. He threw 211 career picks. That's the most ever in the modern era. And when you look at his postseason play, he was significantly worse. Significantly worse. And in one of his Super Bowl performances, he sucked. He was 9-21 for two picks in the first Super Bowl that he ever played in. So I just think the standard at quarterback, for being a first ballot guy, right? The standard at quarterback is just a little bit higher. Just a little bit higher. 310-840-4910. Should Antonio Brown, right? Should Antonio Brown be an NFL Hall of Famer? 310-840-4910. Should he be a first ballot NFL Hall of Famer? Only six wide receivers, guys. Or excuse me, eight wide receivers all time have been first ballot. That's it. Let's look at the other first ballot quarterbacks, by the way, since we're talking Ben Roethlisberger. Bart Starr in 77, Roger Staubach in 85, Bradshaw in 89, Fouts in 93, Montana 2000, Aikman in 06. Warren Moon wasn't first ballot. You think Warren Moon's better than Ben Roethlisberger all time? The hell out of here. John Elway, Steve Young, Dan Marino, Manning, Breeze. Ben's not better than Peyton, and he's damn sure not better than Drew Brees. 310-840-4910 is the number. Should Antonio Brown be a first ballot Hall of Famer? And then should Ben Roethlisberger be a first ballot Hall of Famer? The Hall of Fame class of 2027, the eligible players list for the modern era, has been dropped. Adrian Peterson, Rob Gronkowski, Antonio Brown, Big Ben, Cam Newton, Richard Sherman, Andrew Whitworth, Ryan Kerrigan, all eligible for the first time in their career. Of the dudes on that list, who should be a first ballot guy? And should Antonio Brown be a first ballot Hall of Famer at the wide receiver spot? 310-840-4910 is the number. I don't know if there's been a more polarizing Hall of Fame decision over the course of the 2000s. The off-the-field stuff with Antonio Brown is 1,000% coloring how folks look at him. Should that matter when it comes to the Pro Football Hall of Fame, or should it be strictly about the numbers? 310-840-4910 is the number. I see the phone lines beginning to load up. I'll take your calls on whether or not Antonio Brown should be a first ballot Hall of Famer. And should Ben Roethlisberger be one? That's next here on Westwood One Sports Night.
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0: Is Antonio Brown deserving of being a first ballot Hall of Famer? 310-840-4910. Him, Ben Roethlisberger, Rob Gronkowski, Adrian Peterson, amongst the first-time eligibles for the class of 2027. I don't believe it's fair to have a guy's off-the-field history have any sort of bearing on his eligibility for the Pro Football Hall of Fame. These guys aren't role models. We say this all the time when it comes to pro athletes, specifically within the National Football League, where the characters are just a little bit crazier. Should Antonio Brown be a first ballot Hall of Famer? And if not, let me know why. 310-840-4910 is the number. Let's go to Zach in Buffalo. What's going on, Zach?
1: Hey.
0: Hello? No, Zach.
1: Not Antonio Brown is the first ballot Hall of Famer. He had one game that I'll remember forever versus the Raiders, where he had like 10 or something catches for 260-plus yards. It was one of the most incredible games, and he didn't even score a touchdown. I know Terrell Owens got snubbed, which was ridiculous, so I hope we don't see history repeat itself with that.
0: It would be egregious if AB got snubbed, way more egregious than T.O. The number, I don't think you all understand from like a number standpoint, you know, why this case has been so legit. 310-840-4910. Matt is in Michigan. What's up, Matt?
2: How you doing, guys? I just wanted to comment. I mean, I believe AB is the first ballot Hall of Famer, but his numbers compared to Larry Fitzgerald are, I mean, I don't know. Larry Fitzgerald was up there. I mean, he was doing some things, but if AB stayed in the game, he could have been a top three wide receiver, no doubt.
0: That's the other piece of this, right? He didn't have the longevity that a Larry Fitzgerald had throughout the course of his career.
2: Yeah, he did not.
0: And put up the numbers.
2: And I'm from Michigan. I'm not a Lions fan. I'm a Packers fan. But Calvin Johnson had 11 less games played, and he had AB had over 200 receptions more than him and more yardage. And Calvin Johnson, in my eyes, is one of the greatest receivers of all time. So AB's got to be up there.
0: And I appreciate the call. I think the other piece of this, and what I want to open up this to you all as well, is it fair, because that's what this convo is about, is it fair, should Antonio Brown's off-the-field antics have any bearing on whether or not he's a first ballot Hall of Famer? And then I want to look at Adrian Peterson under that same microscope as well, because if you're going to say, well, it should, then does it only matter for some guys? 310-840-4910. If Antonio Brown wouldn't have had the off-the-field antics, wouldn't be having this conversation, right? But no, if he would have been able to play a little bit longer, and he would have if he didn't start acting like a jackass, we're legitimate. Like, when I call him the best receiver of the 2000s, does it make you feel some type of way? Do you all understand the gravity that Antonio Brown had throughout his tenure in Pittsburgh? 310-840-4910. Jason is in Ohio. What's up, Jason?
3: Ocean City. The National Weather Service in Charleston has issued a flash flood warning for East Central.
0: Let's go to Eli in Pittsburgh. What's up, Eli?
4: I'm going to have some bias here, being from Pittsburgh. Yeah. But, I mean, I think Antonio Brown, talent-wise, obviously is first ballot Hall of Famer. The off-field issues, I think they might keep him out of being a first ballot Hall of Famer.
0: Is that fair, Eli?
4: No, I think it should be based on just talent, but I think that a lot of people see it differently, and that will keep him out. And I also think that Ben should be a first ballot Hall of Famer, too.
0: So the Ben Roethlisberger and I appreciate the call. The Ben Roethlisberger conversation is fascinating when you consider the other first ballot Hall of Fame quarterbacks that we've seen in the NFL. Is he better than Drew Brees? No. Is he better than Peyton Manning? No. Is he better than Dan Marino? No. Is he better than Jim Kelly? No. He's got hardware, but he's not better than Jim Kelly. Is he better than John Elway? Is he better than Steve Young? I don't believe he should be first ballot, because I think the criteria at quarterback is a lot stiffer. And it should be when you consider the importance that it has on the game and then the laundry list of dudes that feel like they should have been first ballot guys. 310-840-4910 is the number. The Hall of Fame class of 2027, the eligible modern guys, first-time eligibles, Adrian Peterson, Rob Gronkowski, Antonio Brown, Big Ben, Cam Newton, Richard Sherman, Andrew Whitworth, and Ryan Kerrigan. The Cam Newton conversation is fascinating because of his impact on the game during his short span of good health. Because with Cam, the health is the thing that really, you know, threw him off. But if he was able to stay healthy, man, Cam Newton and what he was as a dual threat quarterback, he's one of the greatest dual threats ever. It's just for Cam, his time at the top of the mountain was limited. 310-840-4910. Dwayne is out in Memphis. What's going on, Dwayne?
5: Hey, man. Big Ben is not a first-round bat. Antonio, he could be, but he will get snubbed due to his off-the-field activities, bro.
0: Is
5: he
0: that fair?
5: It's not fair. It's not fair because it should be based on play style. What you do off the field should have nothing to do with you talking about the Hall of Fame. They go, you know, they want upstanding guys in there, the guys that won the Citizenship Award and like you say, role models, but they're not role models. That's gonna keep Antonio Brown. I don't think he ever gonna get in, bro, just because the way that and he's finna go to trial now for attempted murder or something, right?
0: But there are so many other guys in the Hall of Fame that have off the field issues.
5: You can't pick and choose
0: which off-the-field issue is worse. I mean, I guess you can, because, like, attempted murder is a little bit different than, like, giving your kid a spanking, which is what Adrian Peterson got in trouble for.
5: Right. Antonio Brown, one of the best receivers to ever touch that field. I put him in my top three all time, and he didn't even play a long time. But when you look at the judges, the people that selected him to get in, they're going to snub him. Big Ben is not a first-round batter. Adrian Peterson is. I agree with that. Gronk is, I agree with that. Richard Sherman, I agree with that. Antonio Brown, I agree, but he won't get in.
0: I appreciate the call, man. So Big Ben is the fascinating one here. From a number standpoint, we gave you some of them. The resume it's pretty damn good. Seventh all-time in total passing yards. Top 10 all-time in terms of passing touchdowns. Six-time Pro Bowler, but he was never an All-Pro, and he never won the MVP. Should Big Ben be a first ballot Hall of Famer at the quarterback position? And then should Antonio Brown be at wide receiver? Chris is in Chicago. What's going on, Chris?
6: How's it going? My argument is he's definitely a Hall of Famer. But you talk about off the field stuff. What about on the field? I'm not talking about arguing with coaches and stuff like that. What about taking off your jersey and quitting on your team and walking out of the stadium?
0: That should make you not a Hall of Famer? That just takes away the fact that you're a four-time All-Pro and a champion? Well,
6: first ballot Hall of Famer is usually someone that's like the top tier, the top of the top. Hall of Famer is right there. You're at the top of the mountain. You're at the summit.
0: So you feel as if his off-the-field antics should impact whether or not
6: that was on the field. That was on the field. He quit on his team. He quit on his team on national TV.
0: Dude, guys force their way off of teams all the time.
6: During a game, take your jersey off, everything.
0: If you really believe that should have any bearing on him making the Hall of Fame, like one isolated incident.
6: No, I'm not talking about making the Hall of Fame. He deserves to be in the Hall of Fame.
0: You're saying he shouldn't be first ballot because of that moment. I think that's being a little too critical. I appreciate the call. I mean, does that last caller have a point? I don't believe he does. I mean, who cares? It happened. It's going to go down as one of the most memorable moments of all time.
7: I don't know if it's going to be the most memorable moment of all time. What is interesting, though, is that an on-the-field issue or an off-the-field issue? Because he technically wasn't playing, but he was on the field? That's like asking, is a hot dog a sandwich? Was Antonio Brown leaving the field shirtless, waving to the crowd? Does that count as an on-the-field or off-the-field issue?
0: 310-840-4910. Is it an on-field issue or an off-field issue? Look, I know where a lot of people are going to fall on this. I just want to see things change. And I know that I'm not. Kind of the NFL as a league, as a brand, hates Antonio Brown. They think he's an embarrassment to their sport and to the Shield. It's personal. Is it fair, though? 310-840-4910. Dan is in Seattle. What's going on, Dan?
8: Thank you for taking my call, sir.
0: Yes, sir.
8: I just want to talk about football as a team game real quick, and I've been perusing through my phone while I'm sitting here. I just want to say it's a team game, and every one of AB's best year besides one was when they had an all-pro O-lineman on the Steelers and Le'Veon Bell. So comparing AB to Larry Fitz is apples to oranges, because it's a team game, and when you got
0: Buddy, Larry Fitzgerald had Anquan Boldin opposite of him. Who was opposite of Antonio Brown?
8: How long was Anquan Boldin there? 3-4 years? And that was the year they went to the Super Bowl?
0: The peak of Larry Fitz's powers.
8: No, but that's exactly my point, though. You're only as strong as your team. When you got people to compliment you, it makes you that much better. So it's apples to oranges.
0: Sure, but he's getting double-teamed. He's getting double-teamed at wide receiver. Like, that's...
8: You think they're double teaming AB with Le'Veon Bell in that line? I don't think they can do that every play without Bell going for 130 a game.
0: That was the point.
8: That's what I'm saying. So you're picking your poison. You double him or you pack a box. You can't do both all game. You got to pick and choose. All I'm saying is it's a team game. Not enough fat guys get love and all that. You know, it's just there's more to it than just one mano y mano is all I'm saying, brother. Thank you for taking my call.
0: I appreciate you. I think from a skill standpoint, though, Antonio Brown, from his route running, the releases, the concentration on catches, the run after the catch ability, I don't know if there's a more talented receiver that we've seen in the course of the 2000s. 310-840-4910. Should Antonio Brown be a first ballot NFL Hall of Fame wide receiver, and then his quarterback, Ben Roethlisberger. Should he be a first ballot guy? 310-840-4910. Let's go to Markel out in Chicago wanting to check in. What's going on?
9: Hello?
0: What's going on, man?
9: Hello? Can you hear me?
0: Yep, I got you.
9: Yeah, you're the Hall of Fame. You need to be an ambassador for the game. We don't know what AB's going to do when he gets up there. You know, he'll be like Terrell Owens, who took every opportunity to stick his finger in the eye of the NFL. Who's to say Antonio Brown won't get up there and with that gold jersey with no shirt on under, take it off and walk off the stage shirtless or something like that? You can't have him up there. You can't give him that platform when he's so unpredictable. It just doesn't work. It's not fair, but life is not fair. And we all know there's a certain politics that is involved in any of our pursuits. And he has failed miserably, and he's going to be not in the Hall of Fame because of
0: it. Strong stuff. I appreciate the call. I couldn't disagree more. I think when we have this conversation about Antonio Brown, I hope we take the time, and I'm not trying to harp on the negativity of guys, but like, if we're going to have, we can't move the goalposts is what I would say. We can't move the goalposts. There are other guys in the Pro Football Hall of Fame, guys, that were horrible people, yet they got in. Now, maybe they didn't get it on the first go-round, but I think with Antonio Brown, the talent level is so great to where I think the Pro Football Hall of Fame is going to have to put him in on the first ballot, or else it makes your list look phony. It makes your hall look phony. 310-840-49. Adam is in Boston. What's up, Adam?
10: Hey, how you doing, man?
0: Doing good.
10: Hey, how you doing? So here's my point, basically. Antonio Brown, 100% first ballot Hall of Famer, all right? Because he was, by far, one of the top three wide receivers at his position. during his career. Eli Manning, Ben Roethlisberger, no thank you. I know that the longevity is a thing, but I swear to God, like, if you're never the top five at your position, how are you going to be a Hall of Famer? That's why, yeah, what you do on the field is all that should count. Antonio Brown, Hall of Famer.
0: Appreciate you, man. The Ben Roethlisberger case, I think, is more fascinating in terms of, do we hold it against him in terms of who he had to play with during that era? Because one of the big things is no All-Pro, no MVP. How many guys in the Hall of Fame have never won MVP or never been an All-Pro?
7: But shouldn't that kind of be a prerequisite? Like, I think what the caller said there is actually a really astute point. You should at some point have been top five in your position, preferably for an extended period of time. Like with Antonio Brown, the point that you're hammering home is there's a six-year stretch where it was him, it was Calvin Johnson, it was Julio Jones. They were definitively the best wide receivers in the NFL. There was a year or two where I felt like Ben was a top five quarterback, but it was largely dominated by Peyton, by Brady, by Breeze, by Aaron Rodgers, and then you kind of filled in Ben, Phillip Rivers, maybe a Matthew Stafford in there at certain times, but never felt like he like was always a top five guy for a 4 or 5 year period, which I feel like you have to be.
0: I think it's another layer of this conversation. What should be kind of like the prereq for making the Hall of Fame? What accomplishments do you have to have had to be a Hall of Famer? 310-840-4910 is the number. As far as Ben Roethlisberger is concerned, if you're just now joining us, there's only been a select group of first ballot guys at the quarterback position. Bart Starr in 77, Roger Staubach in 85, Terry Bradshaw in 89, Dan Fouts in 93, Montana 2000, Aikman 06, Steve Young 05, Elway 04, Jim Kelly 02, Marino 05, Manning 2021, and then Breeze this past year in 2026. There's a lot of them, right, in terms of first ballot guys at the quarterback position. When I go and look at Ben's numbers compared to these other guys, it just doesn't stack up to me. 310-840-4910. Mike, excuse me, Mitchell is in Pittsburgh. What's up, Mitchell?
11: Hey, I feel like I agree with you guys on the Antonio Brown. He was one of the most elite wide receivers that you've seen in the league at that point. So I think he should be first ballot. But Ben Roethlisberger, I feel like he got carried by his defense. A lot of the Super Bowls that he's won, or two Super Bowls that he's won, one of them he got carried. He had terrible stats in that game, and I feel like he's not a first ballot, but I feel like he should still be in the Hall of Fame.
0: And I agree with that, and I appreciate the call. I think he should be in the Hall of Fame, too. Just not, clearly not, as a first ballot guy. Who else should be a first ballot Hall of Famer? Here are the other eligibles. Adrian Peterson, Rob Gronkowski, Cam Newton, Richard Sherman, Andrew Whitworth, and Ryan Kerrigan. Who else should be a first ballot Hall of Famer? 310-840-4910 is the number. Your calls, plus I'll tell you which NFL team I'm confident in terms of them returning to the top of their respective conference in 26. That's next here on Westwood One Sports Night.
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0: continues with the youngest in charge. And Willingham getting you up to 3 a.m. Eastern time. Number to hit us up, 310-840-4910. 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Top of the mind right now, the first-time eligibles for the 2027 Pro Football Hall of Fame have been announced. Adrian Peterson, Rob Gronkowski, Antonio Brown, Big Ben, Cam Newton, Richard Sherman, Andrew Whitworth, Ryan Kerrigan, rounding out the best of the first-time eligibles. Antonio Brown is the name that's been under the microscope here on this program, because I think the Pro Football Hall of Fame, if it was just based off of, you know, his on-the-field impact in production, he would be a slam-dunk first-ballot guy. I think he's going to ultimately be snubbed, and it's going to be a black eye for the entire Pro Football Hall of Fame. I think it damages your legitimacy if this guy is not first ballot. This isn't a popularity contest. This isn't a citizenship philanthropist contest. It's about who the hell balled out. And there's no mistaking it. Antonio Brown balled out above the rest. Should he be a first ballot Hall of Famer? And then should off-the-field impact, or off-the-field issues, rather, impact a guy's, you know, standing in the Pro Football Hall of Fame? 310-840-4910. Let's go to YB out in Ohio. What's going on?
1: Hey, I appreciate answering the call for me. Listen, yes, AB should 100% be first ballot. He won't be, but he should be. On the field, that's his job. He's at work. When he's doing his work, he's serving them. He's making them look stupid. He made them look stupid for years.

0: you know what? I'm not that great of a guy when I'm not at work. But at work, my name's in the rafters. You know, I'm a good guy at work. But off the field, not at work, I ain't that great. A.B. is one of the best receivers ever. I'm a Steelers fan, and I'm just being looking at other receivers. His numbers are matching everyone in the Hall of Fame. Those first ballot guys, come on, man. If you was there, if you was watching it, A.B. was making them look silly.
1: His stretch of play, and I totally agree with you. I appreciate the call. His stretch of play was honestly unlike anything we've seen in the 2000s. From 2013 to 2018, he was the clear-cut best wide receiver in the NFL. And when you think about the wide receivers that have had success over the course of the 2000s in their body type in particular, A.B. is a different breed. Oh, and by the way, to me, he gets a little extra points for being a six-round pick and getting it out the mud. 310-840-4910 is the number. Nick is in Michigan. What's going on, Nick?
2: Hey, Liddell, thanks for taking the call, man. I usually don't get a chance. I only listen for like a few minutes on my way home from closing up a bar here in Michigan. Yeah. And I actually had a chance to catch the beginning of your segment. And the first thing you said was first ballot Hall of Famer. And I know that's what the list is all about. I'm just catching up on that as you reset the segment here. Let's face it, man. There's an unfortunate bias when it comes to the Hall of Fame. Who determines this, that, the other thing? Who votes? Who actually gets a say in this? And unfortunately, we have been proven time and time again, especially in other sports, baseball in particular, that there's an old boys club that y'all have to, you know, all these athletes have to be the focal point to be the first ballot guy there. I mean, it's unfortunate. And numbers alone should absolutely, to answer your question, be what determines somebody to be in the Hall of Fame. It's unfortunate that that's not the case. And I think Antonio Brown, with his numbers, absolutely, right there with Calvin Johnson and all those other guys that he played with in his era. Was Randy Moss the first ballot Hall of Famer?
1: I'm sorry to put you on the spot like that,
2: yes, but I mean,
3: Randy Moss was
2: let's face
3: first
2: it,
3: Randy
2: Moss was he was a first ballot guy. And you know what? There's a guy with off-field issues that overcame all of that. And that's great, but you know, I think a lot of people are just going to look at Antonio Brown, the antics with taking the uniform off, as somebody said. There was another caller that talked about being an ambassador for the game. I mean, let's also remember when he came out of Mount Pleasant here in my home state, he was the only one of four guys involved in an incident that came away scot-free, and good for him. He made himself a great pro. But did the off-the-field antics, the on-field antics, or coming off-the-field antics, if you will, that's not the only incident, man. I mean, I can understand why somebody should say an ambassador for the game. First ballot Hall of Famer, maybe not. Definite Hall of Famer, absolutely. But we need to get Barry Bonds into the Baseball Hall of Fame first.
1: Strong stuff. I appreciate the call. So, with Antonio Brown, I immediately began to start stacking his numbers against Randy Moss. And Randy Moss, one, had longevity that A.B. didn't have. But, man, does A.B. get any extra credit, I guess, guys, for one, being a six-round pick, and then two, being a guy that's under 6 foot tall? Charles is in San Diego. What's going on, Charles?
4: Hey, how you guys doing tonight?
1: Doing good, man. Appreciate you chiming in.
4: You know, I've been a lifelong Steeler fan, and I don't think there's any question that Antonio and Ben are Hall of Fame quality players. But the thing that people don't seem to be talking about is the fact that Ben Roethlisberger, his key was extending plays, and then he would throw up some of the ugliest damn ducks that you've ever seen. And he had the most amazing wide receivers, whether it was Antonio Brown, whether it was Santonio Holmes, whether it was Plaxico Burress. These guys went up and got the ball and then did amazing things with it after they were done. Now, those things are all amazing. But when you also look at the fact that when those guys left Pittsburgh, they never had a season similar to anything that they put together in Pittsburgh when Ben Roethlisberger was throwing them the ball. Not quite sure what to do with that.
1: Mm. Strong stuff as always, man. I appreciate the call. Man, I'm realizing, I guess, here in real time, one, how polarizing of a conversation it is. And then two, there's a strong case for some other guys that probably aren't going to make it. We've talked a lot about AB. We have talked a lot about Ben Roethlisberger. The Adrian Peterson one, like, I feel like he's the slam dunk lock. And maybe we can ask that as well at 310-840-4910. Of the guys that are eligible for the first time, right? Adrian Peterson, Gronk, Big Ben, Antonio Brown, Cam Newton, Sherman, Andrew Whitworth, Ryan Kerrigan. Of the dudes that are eligible for the first time, who's, like, the most, who's got the best shot of getting in? Who is a lock to be a first ballot guy? 310-840-4910. Frank is in Pittsburgh. What's up, Frank?
3: Yeah, I'm calling about Antonio Brown. Sure, he should be in on the first round. But there's one thing that nobody's been bringing up. In January of 2016, a playoff game against Cincinnati, he took a hit from Burkett that basically changed his life at that point. He should be a poster boy for CTE, and the NFL owes him something. His life will never be the same after that hit. Who knows where he would have went?
1: You really think the hit?
3: Who knows where he would have?
1: You think that you, you're one of those guys, huh? I'm not saying that to be a jerk.
3: Well, you are.
1: I appreciate the call, man.
3: I mean, you don't think that impacted his career?
1: No. No, I don't. I don't.
3: No. No, you're in the minority there.
1: I know that some people feel that way. So you're saying that you think that that hit had an impact on the neurological function of Antonio Brown moving forward. That is wishful thinking, is how I would put it. I think Antonio Brown's just a jackass. It's just the reality of it. Reggie is in Houston wanting to chime in. What's going on, Reggie?
5: I was calling in to let you know that I think Antonio Brown should be a first-time ballot along with Drew Brees and his quarterback because the numbers that they put up. And it don't matter what he did off the field. It counts what he did on the field. That's all I got to say. I'll hang up and listen.
1: Holla back. I appreciate you, man. 310-840-4910. I think we're in agreement, though, most of the people that have called, that the off-the-field stuff, no, should not have some super significant bearing on your ability to make the Hall of Fame, but it's a part of the conversation. I totally get it. I totally get it. 310-840-4910. We're going to get back into the National Football League coming up here momentarily. First, Scott is in Georgia. What's up, Scott?
6: Hey, man. How are you?
1: I am good. If you're good, brother, how you doing?
6: I'm great, brother. I am, and I'm going to take this back, and I'm going to tell you how old I am. I was watching the Steelers back in the 70s, 80s, 90s, 2000s, and I'm still a diehard. Here's the thing. You know, Ben's going to get in first ballot. I don't think there's an argument there with the guys he's with, just because he made things happen. He, no matter what, he made stuff happen. I've met him. I know him. Great guy, great family.
1: I met him. I know him.
6: Yeah, AB. Great, amazing receiver, and should be in. He would be first ballot no matter what, unless here's the problem.
1: Unless what?
6: And we learned this with Belichick last year. Part of this is very much a popularity contest.
1: Yes, 1,000%. But it shouldn't
6: very
1: be.
6: Much,
1: and that's why I say if he doesn't get in, and I felt that way about Belichick too. Belichick should have got in too. It makes your fraternity look like a farce. It takes away the legitimacy of it, man.
6: I'm right there with you, man. And it should not be that way. It should be based on what did you do between those lines. And both Ben and AB should be first ballot. But AB went crazy after Burfict hit him in the head.
1: So you like the last caller, huh? Yeah, I think that call just ruined his life.
6: It did. It really completely changed him. And I was there at that game, and I watched him and thought, that man's dead.
1: He said Antonio Brown got hit so hard, he was like, let me stop taking care of my kids.
6: But I got to tell you, my Juju Smith-Schuster, he came on it. Man, he put Burfict down, too.
1: Oh, he did. He did.
6: But now, I think that if the Hall of Fame was what the Hall of Fame should be, and that is numbers, performance, and what you do between those white lines.
1: Right.
6: Both of those guys, first ballot. But the problem is, it's a popularity contest. So Ben's going to get in first ballot. AB's going to get in at some point. But they're going to punish him for a while because he went nuts.
1: Hey, I appreciate the call, man. I mean, that... The reality is, though, I'm glad we're in lockstep with it. No, off-the-field antics should have no bearing, ladies and gentlemen, on whether or not a guy ultimately makes the Hall of Fame. Walter wrapping up our calls on this, calling out from California. What's up, Walter?
7: Hi. First off, I want to say great show.
1: Appreciate you,
7: man. And AB definitely should be a first time. But I want to talk about AP.
1: Okay.
7: Peterson is definitely a first-time Hall of Famer.
1: Yep,
7: I mean, I agree. The man is a 7-time Pro Bowler, 4-time All-Pro, 2012 fucking MVP. I mean, we all know what we had, but that man was a beast. I mean,
1: I think I asked a question earlier, Walter, of the first-time eligible guys, who's the slam dunk to make it? I think it would be Adrian. Him or Gronk, to me, are the slam dunks.
7: Yeah, I mean, it's AP. I'm telling you, Peterson was just that man. And he played 14 years, you know what I mean? 14 years.
1: And look good at the back end of his career when he finished it in D.C. I appreciate the call, man. 310-840-4910 is the number. I'll tell you which NFL team I'm confident will return to the top of their conference in 2026. Next.
8: Last year's top three picks are shining at camp. Titans QB Cam Ward, Jaguars two-way man Travis Hunter, and Giants edge rusher Abdul Carter. Could super sophomore campaigns be on the way for this trio? Westwood One Sports.
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0: And it has a lot to do with recent history. The Cincinnati Bengals, ladies and gentlemen, have been routinely talked about as good but not good enough. In 2026, I believe they get back into the contender conversation within the NFL. Well, when I say contender, I don't mean them just snapping their playoff drought. I mean them being in the Super Bowl conversation. My optimism with Cincy starts with their offense, obviously. Joe Burrow, one of the best quarterbacks in football when he's able to stay upright. The 1-2 punch of Ja'Marr Chase and T. Higgins, arguably the best receiver duo in football. But it's their defense in 26 that I'm expecting to take a massive step forward and really shape how we talk about Cincinnati. Insert Dexter Lawrence, insert Boye Mafe, insert Jonathan Allen, and all of a sudden this front seven is a lot more formidable. Insert Cassius Howell as well, their early round pick out of Texas A&M. I'm not the only one that is bullish on the potential of the Cincinnati defense. Their running back, Chase Brown, had this to say about just how good the 26 Bengals can be on defense.
1: It's kind of a given that we think the offense is going to be prolific again. It's just how prolific. The defense has always been maligned over the last few years, but a lot of additions in the offseason, of course, Dexter Lawrence, young draft picks, Boye Mafe, huge signing there. Have you seen a difference in training camp so far in what you've seen the first couple years?
2: They're a really good defense, man. And you know, they've been doing a really good job this training camp, bro. Like, just with Dex and Boye and B Cook and all of our returning starters from the year before, like, that's an experienced group. But to see what they're doing this year, the amount of havoc they're causing up front, the amount of pressure they're putting on Joe, I feel comfortable saying this. That's a top 10, top
1: okay.
2: 5 defense.
1: Okay, so, okay. Chase Brown putting it down right now.
0: If the Bengals finish with a top 10 defense, they will win the Super Bowl. If the Cincinnati Bengals, spearheaded by Dexter Lawrence, Boye Mafe, John Allen, Cassius Howell, Brian Cook, DJ Turner, if that group finishes within the top 10 of NFL defenses, they will win the Super Bowl. Book it. Question is, will it actually happen? 310-840-4910. Jack is in Virginia. What's up, Jack?
3: Hey, thanks for taking my call. First time caller.
0: Yeah, appreciate you, man.
3: Hey, let me get your opinion on this. Should Pete Rose be in the Hall?
0: Should Pete Rose be in the Hall? Yes.
3: And I agree with Brown, then. He should be in the Hall, too.
0: There we go. Appreciate you. 310-840-4910. The Hall of Fame conversation, it's so exhausting now. Because I know where a lot of you stand. And I think there's no real wrong answer is what I would say. The only wrong answer to me is if you feel like off-the-field stuff should influence whether or not you make the Hall of Fame. I just still, to this day, don't buy that theory. They're not role models. They're football players. 310-840-4910 is the number. Here on Westwood One Sports Center. Let's do this. Let's go back out to the phone. Myron is in Dallas wanting to check in. Myron, what's going on, man?
4: Yes, sir. How you doing, young and in charge?
0: Doing good, man. Doing good.
4: Are you sure? I don't think so lately. What I'm hearing going on with your commanders over there.
0: Oh, we're going to get to it. Don't you worry, Myron. I'm going to stay. Right, well, Myron, you know how I get, man. Look, we're going to get into the Tuscan thing, but I don't want you to think that I got time for you tonight, Myron.
4: All right. Well, you already know I got the Bengals in the Super Bowl with the Rams. You already know that for the reasons you just stated. So that's all I wanted to do. And now you can hang up on me when I tell you your commanders, you know, now are going to be in last place there in the NFC.
0: Last place, Myron?
4: Last place, man. I mean, RG4, I'm not going to call him.
0: Come on.
4: You know, that's what they call him in Washington, RG4.
0: Come on.
4: So, I mean, he got to stay upright, bro. You know that.
0: For
4: sure. He can't afford it. He got to learn how to fly.
0: I hear the concern, Myron. My thing is this, and we'll get to it in more detail coming up in about 9 minutes as we enter the final hour of power. I just think they're going to be able to scheme around the deficiencies up front, specifically at left tackle with Tunsil being out. But to your point, I think when I took calls onto this weekend, Myron, folks didn't understand, Washington fans, that is, Myron, didn't understand the severity of it. And that kind of frustrated me. Like, hold on now, y'all. Appreciate the call as always, man. 310-840-4910. One of our regulars here on the program, Jim in Indiana. What's up, Jim? Jim.
5: Hello.
0: What up, Jim? What you got for us, man?
5: I'm from Boston, by the way. That's right, Boston. In the hill. Yeah. No, you know, the Hall of Fame, right? It's not the Hall of Justice. It's the Hall of Fame. And those guys should be in there based on their field performance. I mean, you know, Antonio Brown, I mean, I was a Patriots fan and a Bucks fan when he was with Brady. You know, he really didn't show very well, but his overall career, he deserves to be in there, first ballot, in my opinion. And when it comes down to it, I mean, a guy like Ray Lewis is in there, you know.
0: That's my point. That's my point.
5: Right? And as far as, real quick on Cincinnati,
0: yeah,
5: you're 100% on that. If their defense is there, look out. They made it to the Super Bowl not too long ago with a defense that wasn't great. So they got a real good chance to go there if that defense puts anything in front of them.
0: And the thing that is so fascinating, right, while we're bullish on Cincy and what it could be like if the defense is good, I can't help but think, what happens if 2026 goes wrong? Is Zach Taylor on the hot seat? Does Joe Burrow begin to have wandering eyes? It's a big year for Cincinnati, man.
5: Yes, they have to do something now with that. They can't continue to run it back. If the defense, the money they put into the defense, if they don't perform this year, someone's going. It's probably the coach. I mean, they're not going to want to get rid of Joe. Break up that offense.
0: Well, that's the thing. They may not want to get rid of Joe, but I think if you continue to put together incompetent team after incompetent team, Joe may ultimately want out. I appreciate you as always, man. Final hour of power coming smack at you, baby, right here on Westwood One Sports Night. We'll take a trip to the NFC East. We opened up the show talking about the big time money that the Dallas Cowboys spent along their defensive front. One of their NFC counterparts lost arguably the best player on their entire team. I'll give you the details on who and how it impacts their team next here on Westwood One Sports Night.
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7: Skechers elite athlete OG Anunoby has been making history on the basketball court.
8: 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Unbelievable. What a shot.
7: He's been balling out,

0: or so.
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1: Yes, indeedy. And this is the final hour of power here on What's With One Sports Tonight. A Monday night edition getting into Tuesday morning. Good morning to those of you who are just now joining us. 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Like, subscribe, comment, do the whole bit to become a part of the Westwood One Sports Night family, man, and to keep the conversation going off air. A lot more to get into. The Hall of Fame conversation, I want to put a bow on it with a guy, Siobhan from Chicago, wanting to chime in. Where do you stand on Antonio Brown being a first ballot Hall of Famer? And then should off-the-field stuff have any bearing on a guy's eligibility?
2: A guy that was what?
1: Siobhan.
2: Yeah, I'm here.
1: What's up, man?
2: How you doing, brother?
1: I'm good, man. How you doing?
2: I'm all right, man. I just said like this, you know, last time I talked to you. I'm glad you got my name right this time, brother.
1: it ain't too hard, man.
2: But I'm going to say it like this, man. We had Dennis Rodman. We'll say off the court antics. Hey, man, is he not a Hall of Famer? All right, I'm going to say Michael Irvin. Hey, he was a Coca-Cola sport, you know, Coca-Cola guy. Hall of Famer. Tom Brady. They say the GOAT. We had Spygate and Deflategate. I think cheating is horrible. Think he's not going to be a first ballot? I'm going to leave it there, brother.
1: I think it's a valid point, and I appreciate it. That's what I'm saying. And I think that's the number one thing I have learned tonight while having this conversation. You can pick your side. You can have your argument. I don't give a rat's ass what a guy does off the field. How do you help me in between the lines? Bottom line. I'm able to separate church and state when it comes to on the field and off the field in the National Football League, and with any pro sport for that matter. Because at the end of the day, as I continue to preach, these dudes are not role models. Point blank. The NFC East, I believe, is going to be one of the most competitive divisions in football in 26. And I believe three teams in the NFC East represent the five teams that are the biggest threats to the LA Rams. I believe the Dallas Cowboys are a major threat to the Rams. I believe the Philadelphia Eagles are a major threat to the Rams. I believe even though they're going to be without Laremy Tunsil, I believe the Commanders are a massive threat to the LA Rams. I want to double click on Washington for a second because the news that Commander fans got this weekend honestly sent shockwaves through the DMV. Laremy Tunsil, torn triceps, expected to miss the entirety of the 26th regular season, but we don't know yet. Dan Quinn, the head coach of the Commanders, saying, you know what? We won't really have a firm grasp on the timeline until the surgery has been completed. Despite Washington losing Laremy Tunsil, I believe there's still a contender within the landscape of the NFC. I do. Despite them losing Laremy Tunsil, I still believe they're a contender. Here is why. Those of you that followed the 24 football season know that they made it all the way to the conference title game talking about the Washington Commanders. And they did it with a rookie third-round pick at the left tackle spot talking about Brandon Coleman. Since Laremy Tunsil got here last offseason, he has cultivated a very, very strong relationship with his replacement here, Brandon Coleman. There have been three peas in a pod. Brandon Coleman, Josh Connerly, and Laremy Tunsil. I believe that Laremy Tunsil already made the 26 Commanders better by hosting Josh Connerly and hosting Brandon Coleman out in Tuscaloosa to get some work in. I think Brandon Coleman is going to be fine. Is he Laremy Tunsil? No, no one is, right? No one's Laremy Tunsil. But I think as he gets another year more stronger and another year more mature, even though it's at a different position, I think he naturally is just going to be a better football player. Talking about Brandon Coleman. I do. The other piece is this. It is now on offensive coordinator David Blau to do their damnedest to scheme around the deficiency at left tackle, to scheme around the shortcoming at left tackle with the quick passing game, with the running game, chipping with backs and tight ends. You had to figure a way to get it done. This cannot spell disaster for Washington because the 2026 season, guys, is just simply too important for the Commanders in terms of Dan Quinn's job security, whether or not they pay Jayden Daniels next offseason, and whether or not Adam Peters continues to have the responsibility of being the GM. So no, I don't believe the Commander season is ruined because Laramie Tunsil is going to have to miss a significant chunk of time. I don't. I believe one of two things can happen. They can either feel bad for themselves and have a pity party and say, oh, woe it's me, we're hurt again. It's just like last year, throwing the towel. Or, like your boy out at Bethany College circa 2019, after having too many Mad Dog 2020s, you know what I did? Blech. You puke and rally. Could this Tunsil injury be the rallying cry for the 2026 Washington Commanders? They're not just losing the best left tackle in football. They're losing one of their unquestioned leaders in that locker room. I don't know if people outside of the DMV understand the significance of Laramie Tunsil's loss, not just on the field, but off the field as well. Could be a rallying cry, though. Sometimes, man, in life, tragedy, trauma, adversity, it brings out the absolute best in a person. I believe that'll be the case for the 2026 Washington Commanders. I do. Now, the onus at this point, the pressure, it goes back to first-year OC David Blau. By hook or by crook through hell or high water, they've got to find a way to keep Jayden Daniels upright for the 2026 season. They have to. Because if they don't, it's going to look a lot like last year. Commanders aren't the only team in the NFC East that's got championship on their mind. The Dallas Cowboys have titles on their mind as well. And I think for the first time in a long time, it's drama-free in Dallas. Right? This year for the Cowboys, it's all about football. It's all about the product on the field. They put pen to paper on a new deal with Quinnen Williams, making him the second highest paid defensive tackle of all time behind Jalen Carter in terms of guaranteed money. 3 years, $105.9 million, 101 guaranteed, 63 guaranteed at signing. This contract for Quinnen Williams, one, is a vote of confidence for him. And then two, a message from the Cowboys front office saying, hey, we're done BSing. We're not playing games, guys. Let's get our affairs in order. Let's eliminate the distractions and do everything we can to be the best version of the Dallas Cowboys. What does that look like? I think they're already on the short list of contenders in the NFC. But there's one move that they can make that would really alter the trajectory of this group, that would really catapult them into a different space. If they could somehow, talking about the Cowboys, if they could somehow land Max Crosby from the Las Vegas Raiders, they become the biggest threat to the LA Rams in the entire National Football League. Not even close. Not even close. They're able to make decisions like that. They're able to think about making decisions like that, though, because it's drama-free. They handle the Pickens thing with class and professionalism. They handled the Quinnen Williams negotiation with class and professionalism. They're distraction free. Think about it, man. Last offseason, it was Micah Parsons. The year before it was Dak and CeeDee Lamb. Now Dallas all of a sudden is drama-free. They have eliminated the distractions, and it will allow them to be the best version of themselves. We can speak to that in our own human lives. When you eliminate distractions in your life, you become the best version of yourself. I think that happens this year with the Dallas Cowboys. I do. The key is, though, for Dallas, is the defense. They can improve that defense by going out and making a massive swing for Max Crosby. The Cowboys owner, Jerry Jones, hinted at Dallas in their willingness to be aggressive, leaving no stone unturned in terms of adding talent to this group.
3: One other thing I'd say that Stephen was commenting on is, candidly, I'd be very interested. I'd give up future to add substantive to where we are today as to a player, to give you an idea about would I invest something substantive to get the right kind of deal to improve us opening day? I would. I feel that good about this team this year. And, of course, you know that I haven't seen this team play together, and so but in general, looking ahead, I think we've got a chance to be worthy of spending some future if we saw an opportunity.
4: Are those kinds of conversations that are ongoing, or is that something, hey, let's look at the first 2 weeks of camp and then address to see if you want to put something
3: substantial? I talked about a situation yesterday with another team and another owner.
1: Jerry Jones ain't playing around. Jerry Jones, he was already on the phone with people and then telling you about it, guys. I believe Jerry's not just talking. I believe that there finally is a heightened sense of urgency within the Dallas Cowboys locker room. I think the urgency has finally set in. I think the desperation for Dallas has finally set in. If they get Max Crosby, guys, holy cow, honestly. But to me, even without Max Crosby, they're on the short list of contenders in the NFC. I love the way that they have revamped and retooled this roster. You can't deny, you can hate Dallas as much as you want. You cannot deny the fact that this group, throughout the offseason, has totally revamped the defense. Totally revamped it. From D. Winters coming over via free agency at linebacker from the Niners, adding speed. Kobe Durant coming over via the Rams. Caleb Downs being drafted. P.J. Locke coming over from Denver. They have just simply gotten better, ladies and gentlemen. And I know Dallas is, you know, everyone's favorite team to hate on. But the reality is, as we sit here in the second week of August, they're on the short list of contenders to the LA Rams. Biggest threats to the LA Rams. The question is the defense. The other piece is this. Something else that has derailed Dallas' seasons over the past couple of years. Dak Prescott. And for whatever reason, his inability to stay healthy. It's definitely cost them a couple of years down the line. Or excuse me, it's definitely cost them a couple of seasons in years past. The ankle injury, shoulder injury. I don't know, man. I'm in on them. And I know that doesn't sound very commander-like, right? I'm supposed to be biased. I'm supposed to look at the league through burgundy and gold color lenses, right? Not the case at all. Not the case at all. I honestly am just ready. I'm ready for these bullets to start flying for real. We get an official slate of preseason action coming up this week. Starting on Thursday, we get preseason matchups. We got some good ones, right? Patriots and Colts. Will we see Daniel Jones play this preseason? We'll get to see the Bengals and the Lions. We've talked about the Bengals a lot here on this show. Those games coming up on Thursday. Aaron Rodgers and whether or not he should play in the preseason is something that I'm going to be fascinated by. We actually had this conversation last week, I thought. in terms of, you know, Mike McCarthy saying, yeah, you know, we may play him, we may not. Rodgers saying he's down for whatever Mike McCarthy wants. First opportunity comes up on Thursday as they take on the Green Bay Packers. Friday, we got a triple header. Falcons and Broncos, Jets and Bucks, and then Washington and Miami. So Washington and Miami are going to joint practice on Wednesday. I wonder if how many starters end up playing. I wonder how many starters end up playing for both Washington and Miami on that Friday game because they joint practice together on Wednesday. Gotta wonder. I'm looking here, right, at the slate of games, and I see our pals from the DraftKings Sportsbook giving us odds. Does it make you a degen to bet on preseason football? Does that make you some sort of nut? Does that make you an addict for sports gambling if you happen to bet on preseason ball? Because I'll be real, the only reason I didn't bet last week is I forgot. I honestly forgot. I had a $5 parlay. I got to warm up. I say this to Denton Day every season opener that we do our pregame show locally in D.C. I say, Denton, this is the year I'm going to change my life sports gambling. And damn it, the 2026 NFL season, ladies and gentlemen, I'm declaring it now. My first full season as a nationally syndicated sports radio host. My life has already been changed for the better. I'm getting rich. I almost used the B word.
5: It's late enough.
1: It will be the year that I change my life sports betting. $5 parlays will be the name of the game. And now that I've got some insider trading from being out of training camp, I'm kidding. I do not have insider trading.
5: Can we just clarify one thing, just so it's on the record? Uh-oh. I'd like you to restate that you want to change your life sports gambling positively. Because you could very easily change your life negatively, yes. Sports gambling.
1: Thank you, Denton Day. I want to positively change my life sports gambling during the 2026 NFL season. It will happen. I'm speaking it into existence. I'm manifesting it. I am. I think this year is going to be the year because I'm a lot wiser than I was last year. I'm not desperate like I was last year. I'm going to bet with more sense and not just look for the come up this time around. Thanks to our pals at Westwood One Sports, my life's changed a little bit. You know what I'm saying? I don't have to try to bet to get lunch for the week. You know? I can bet for leisure. So my brother said something to me the other day that really hit home. And it's something I want to divulge to you all here on the show. And we actually have some numbers to go with it. Denton, you're finding this out in real time too. We get paid twice a month here at this job. Our next payday is coming soon. I will play the Powerball in the lottery every day until the day that I die. It's only $2, guys. That's it. It's $2. You can potentially become a millionaire. I'm doing it. If you spend $2 on a lotto ticket, that's $60 a month on average, probably, for the chance to be a millionaire. Because right now, and I bookmarked this earlier because I wanted to read it to you all because I couldn't believe the numbers had soared to this point, y'all. The Powerball jackpot, and that's what I play every day, $2 on the Powerball. It's up to $905 million. If you win and take the cash option, you get around $391 million before taxes and then walk away with $247 million after federal taxes. Everybody should be playing the lottery every day. Is the lottery like a national chain, Denton? Or is it region specific?
5: Both. It's like you could play a Maryland lottery, you could play a Virginia lottery, and then you could play the Powerball, which is more national.
1: Which is the national lottery. I'm encouraging everybody out there to play the lottery from here until you die. If you got $2 to spare, I'd do it. I got to start thinking. I'm going to start writing down, too, Denton, like number combinations that I do. I'm going to win this. I just am positive. We haven't heard from Mr. Positive all night tonight. and I'm doing my best Mr. Positive bit and impersonation by being overly positive, as Denton Day corrected me, I will change my life for the better during the 2026 season by sports gambling. You heard it here first. 310-840-4910. Your last chance to get in with us on the phones is coming up as we have about a half hour left to go on the program. It's been an eventful Monday night edition of Westwood One Sports Night. Plenty more to get to here in this final hour of power. We dipped our toes in the NFC East water. When we come back, the most highly anticipated audio vault in all of sports talk radio. Say what is next?
0: Is future Hall of Famer Aaron Donald coming out of retirement? It appears to be when.

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1: Someone had a birthday.
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0: Stars and Willigam, kicking it with you. We've talked about a lot tonight. Appreciate you being here. Phone lines were lit on whether or not Antonio Brown should be a first ballot Hall of Famer. Real quick before we move on, I just want to have my official line drawn in the sand. Your off the field trauma, your off the field issues, your off the field antics should have no bearing on your eligibility for the Pro Football Hall of Fame. Lamar's in Michigan. What's up, Lamar?
1: What's up, Bill, man?
0: What's going on?
1: Hello?
0: What's going on?
1: Yeah, I believe I talked to you. Ain't no first time caller, but I talked to you about my Michigan Wolverines. But I need to hear something. This talk about the NFC East getting a lot of teams in the playoffs. You failed to talk about the NFC North and the NFC West. Those are the two

0: toughest divisions that's in the NFC on record. Every team in the NFC North was above 500.
1: Correct.
0: And the NFC
1: Correct.
0: West. So my thing is, you fail to say that, okay, the Lions. The Lions have a top five offense. Give them a top
2: they
0: 10.
2: They had a top five offense. What do they have with no Cade Mays at center? What do they have with Penei Sewell being forced to move to left tackle? What do they have minus David Montgomery?
0: Isaiah Pacheco. They got weapons over there. So my thing is, I'm just saying that
2: Isaiah Pacheco.
0: You can't say every team in the NFC East
2: Isaiah Pacheco?
0: Make pretty much three teams gonna make it in the playoffs outside of the Detroit Lions.
2: Did you just seriously name drop Isaiah Pacheco? The only thing that he's got going for him. The only thing that he's got going for him is the fact that he's a dreadheaded running back. And I know how I feel about dreadheaded running backs. They're cut from a different cloth.
0: Behind that offensive line, he's still decent. You got Gibbs. I'm not saying that he's going to be a 1,000-yard runner. No, we still got Gibbs.
2: It doesn't matter how many yards he gets. It's can he provide the physical element back to the offense that David Montgomery provided? And I don't know if he can.
0: He's not a strong running back. He's not a nice number two. I'm not giving them number one reps. We got Gibbs for that.
2: We're going to see. I'm down on the Lions. I think this is the last dance for that group. I appreciate the call. I think Jared Goff's cap number becomes virtually untenable in 26, and I think this is it for the Detroit Lions. 310-840-4910, last call for anybody on the phone, since we got about a half hour left to go on the show. Let's do it. The most highly anticipated audio vault in all of sports talk radio. Say what is now.
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5: With Linnell Willingham and Carlos with a K.
2: You're the big voice guy. Say what? Linnell Willingham, Denton Day in the chair. Couple of different items I wanted to get to here and say what. One of them is going to piss off our resident board op Oliver Popular. He's also our resident Major League Baseball insider and our resident Packers fan. Micah Parsons, star edge rusher for Green Bay, not going to be available to play until about week 6. But knowing Micah, he won't shut up. Micah Parsons had this to say about his IQ compared to his pass rushing brethren.
12: Yeah, and I don't even think it's just about pass rush. I think about is commanding the defensive front. Like the way I set it up, I can dictate the slides, know where the slide is going, understand protections. I think I'm above IQ than every rusher in the league. I've learned from the best between Dan, Zim, Halfley. Like I really understand football at a way better level, so it allows me to, you know, use those abilities that I haven't seen no one else do. So
2: Micah Parsons has never been one to mince his words. I like how confident and borderline arrogant that he is. I wonder how his teammates react to it. I do, because we know in the Cowboys locker room, there were not a bunch of supporters of the podcast. I wonder how it's going to go over in Green Bay with the Packers, especially when Mike is dealing with a little bit of an injury right now. Denton, does the arrogance of Micah Parsons bother you at all?
13: I think it's the injury thing that's kind of crazy. He's talking real big game about himself, but he can't flex that IQ for a little bit. It's going to be a while.
2: 6 weeks, to be exact. We've been playing the promo here on Westwood One Sports, if you've been listening. There's a real chance that he makes his season debut, guys, against the Dallas Cowboys. The irony in that. Todd Monken. I know I fall asleep to Kurt Cignetti sometimes. I'm not going to lie. If there's no good Cignetti audio,
13: don't do it.
2: I may start falling asleep to 61-year-old Todd Monken.
13: Don't do it.
2: He's like the old dirty grandpa that just doesn't give a damn. He wears his emotions on his sleeve. He'll lie to you in a presser and then ask you why does you deserve the truth. Here is Todd Monken. First of all, let me just set the scene for you real quick. Shador Sanders was supposed to receive all of the first team reps on Saturday at practice. Todd Monken told that to the local media. On Saturday, Dylan Gabriel got as many reps as Shador Sanders did. And Shador received zero with the first team. Todd Monken, and this is how you know, they're bored in Cleveland. Todd Monken had to answer to the decision that he made. Here's what he had to say about Shador not getting first team reps.
4: I've been impressed with both, all of our quarterback room. I'll start with that. But I've been impressed with both players and the way they've handled, right, the back and forth of the reps. And we're trying as best we can to balance.
2: Todd Monken, tell him what both quarterbacks could do to win the job still. And as I said earlier, if you're just now joining us, I believe the quarterback competition in Cleveland is far from over. I truly do feel that way. I just know that right now, as we sit here on August the 11th, there is a gap between Deshaun Watson and Shador Sanders. And Deshaun Watson, not Shador Sanders, is the leader in the clubhouse. Question is, how big is that gap? And can Shador close it during the preseason games? I believe that Deshaun starts Saturday against Chicago, which means Shador will start the following week. I expect Shador to look better than Deshaun during the preseason games. The question is, who does Todd Monken trust? 61-year-old first-time head coach, unstable ownership group. You want to make a good first impression. You probably go with a guy that you know can get your team lined up correctly. You start on the road if you're Cleveland, at Jacksonville, at Tampa. You're going to have to use your hard count. You're going to have to use your cadence. That's an area that Shador has struggled with here throughout the first 8, 9, 10 practices of camp for the Cleveland Browns. It's the reality of it. It's the reality of it, but the most disheartening piece of it all, I guess, is the fact that the Browns are even playing this game when it comes to the quarterback spot. You know what you have in Deshaun Watson. You don't know what you have in Shador. It would, to me, be organizational malpractice if the Cleveland Browns exit the 2026 season without a definitive answer on what Shador Sanders is or what Shador Sanders isn't, ladies and gentlemen. That's going to do it for Say What, the most highly anticipated audio vault in all of sports talk radio. Shout out to Coach Monken. Shout out to Micah Parsons. Shout out to Chance in Alabama. He wraps us up on the phones tonight. Chance, what's up, man?
7: Man, I wanted to get my AB taken, but I guess I got to do the NFC East. So
2: go ahead. We got time for you. You're wrapping us up on the phones tonight, so the world is yours.
7: All right, good.
2: It's just
7: deal,
2: like
7: man.
2: When you go to Chipotle at the end of the night and they give you extra chicken. You get extra air time when you're the last caller, pal.
7: Oh, I like that. I like that. So, career-wise alone, AB is a first ballot Hall of Famer. Just like T.O., career-wise alone, is a first ballot Hall of Famer. But, you know, there are some things guys can do off the field. I mean, if O.J. Simpson would have killed his wife and that dude before he got inducted into the Hall of Fame, I don't think he should have got in for killing him, you know, doing that. But, you know, that's like the worst of the worst. AB, that year he took off his jersey, that was on the field. And that year the Rams won the Super Bowl. Tampa Bay might have cost Tampa Bay a Super Bowl, him throwing his little temper tantrum and not playing in the playoffs. And I don't want to hear anything about excuses, guys, or, you know, stay their way off teams. Dude, Tom Brady let him come live at his house. Tom Brady, from everything I heard, I hate the guy. I hate the guy because I'm a Bills fan. But he is the easiest quarterback to get along with. Everyone loves him. AB is a big baby. And just
2: that's
7: like
2: fair, but he's also a Hall of Fame caliber wide receiver. You just gave all of your personal vendettas against him. None of it changes the reality that for a 5-year stretch, he was the best wide receiver in the sport.
7: No, he's definitely a Hall of Famer, but I would not put him in on the first ballot because he may have costed Tampa Bay a Super Bowl that year. By doing what he did, let him get in the second or third year, you punished a man, you know, because of costing his team and costing the GOAT a possible championship.
2: Yeah, I don't know. I agree to disagree on that one, man. It's just hard. I get it. I understand folks' perspective. I understand the conversation. But the reality is that stuff shouldn't have any bearing. It just shouldn't. I appreciate the call. I just think we're at a spot right now with this convo where I'm not gonna ever win. You all have your heels dug in when it comes to Antonio Brown. And I get it. Polarizing personality. Really, really good player. Not somebody you want your kids emulating in terms of when they grow up. I get it. I totally get it. As far as the other first-time eligible guys for the Pro Football Hall of Fame, Adrian Peterson, Ben Roethlisberger, Rob Gronkowski, Cam Newton, Richard Sherman, Andrew Whitworth, Ryan Kerrigan. We agreed earlier that Adrian Peterson's the guy that's, you know, a lock to make it. Of the underdogs, so to speak, Cam, Whitworth, Ryan Kerrigan, we in lockstep to Cam of the underdogs has the best shot. What would Cam have to do? I guess there's nothing he can do at this point. But what if Cam would have won the Super Bowl, would you consider him a first ballot guy? I think he's going to go down as one of the most transcendent two-way guys, mobile quarterbacks ever. The health cut his career short.
13: Well, I just don't think he's getting in no matter what. The Super Bowl might have gotten him in eventually, but I don't think he's getting in. He's certainly not a first ballot guy. I don't think he's getting in ever.
2: Yeah, I know he's not a first ballot guy. We're in lockstep with that. In terms of him not getting in ever, didn't
13: he? Yeah, ever.
2: He had one of the best rookie years of all time at quarterback. He's an MVP.
13: That's been upstaged. And the MVP is what even makes this conversation relevant. But was he ever a top five outside of the MVP or quarterback? No. Honestly, he wasn't even really close most years.
2: Truth theorem on Cam Newton. Humble pie.
13: He's a good player. And, like, you can be a good player without being in the Hall of Fame. But like, I'm always of the belief that the Hall of Fame should be reserved for those that truly are the elite of the elite. And he just wasn't that for long enough.
2: To say that he was, I don't know, Denton. I feel like I push back on the notion that he was never a top five guy, but then you consider the league and who
13: he's the top five in the MVP year. But outside of the MVP year, like he was just never that.
2: Cam Newton, transcendent personality. One of the best college quarterbacks of all time. Can't deny that. He was a dog at the University of Auburn. I don't know, man. Is the idea of Cam Newton better than what he actually was?
13: Yeah. Because, like, pull up some of his numbers, his touchdown to interception ratio was not anything substantial.
2: So he's also
13: double digit interceptions every year. He only threw 4,000 yards once.
2: If I was to call him the greatest dual threat quarterback of all time, does that warrant being in the Hall of Fame?
13: Well, he's not.
2: He's got the most touchdowns ever as a quarterback.
13: Yeah, but Lamar Jackson's a better dual threat than he is.
2: In reality, yes.
13: Yeah. That's the problem. Like, if Lamar Jackson wasn't around, maybe that's a little bit easier to, like, stomach because gimmick is not the right word, but it's a novelty. Like, you can say, hey, I'm the best dual-threat quarterback ever, but he's not the best dual-threat quarterback ever, and only one time in his career did he throw over 4,000 yards in a pass. Like, even his MVP year, he didn't touch 4,000 yards in a pass-heavy league.
2: When you look at the passing numbers over his career, the completion percentages don't stack up with the other Hall of Famers. The passing volume itself, in terms of the amount of attempts, don't stack up. The injuries really cut Cam Newton's career short. That's the thing where I was asking kind of Denton, like, what could he have ever been that level? Like, what would it have taken, rather, for him to get to that point? And I think the injuries really, really cut his career short. And as a result, this changes the way we look at him. But no doubting it, I mean, he was one of the most exciting players we've ever seen in this sport.
13: My issue with the way that the Hall of Fame does things is with respect to like a Cam Newton, but also to like a Ryan Kerrigan. Mm-hmm. Like Ryan Kerrigan's name shouldn't be in this.
2: Yeah.
13: he's a really good player. There's no one that's going to be like, yeah, Ryan Kerrigan's a Hall of Famer. He just wasn't that kind of guy. And outside of the MVP or for Cam Newton, there's no one that's going to say, yeah, he's a Hall of Famer. I mean, he has 32,000 yards passing.
2: Before he retired, though, Denton, in terms of where he ranked amongst the active leaders in sacks, you look at that draft class. He came out with, what, Von Miller?
13: E. Kerrigan did, yeah.
2: His numbers are pretty damn impressive, talking about Ryan Kerrigan, relative to, like, the dudes he came out with and his peers. While he played, he was amongst the active leaders in sacks. So I don't want to shortchange it, but I get what you're saying, Denton. Like, I feel like there's so many other guys.
13: Good player, like Washington Ring of Fame player.
2: Yes.
13: Hall of Fame player. Like, no. Like, when you... Even if this concept is like Peter King concept of, can you tell the story of the NFL without X player? Like, the NFL's been around for a long time. It's a long-ass story.
2: I don't like when they use that analogy. But
13: yeah. With Kerrigan, I mean, he had a couple 13-sack years. 13.5 was his best in 14. But, like, when you're talking Hall of Fame numbers...
2: He was multi-time Pro Bowler. He never was an All-Pro, I don't think, was he?
13: No, he was never an All-Pro, first or second team.
2: It's probably because of Vaughn.
13: You had Vaughn, you had Myles Garrett was around. Like, there were a lot of really good edge
2: Marcus
13: players.
2: Marcus Ware, Elvis Dumervil. I mean, they were just dudes.
13: Yeah, there was a lot of them. And really, really good player. Iconic celebration, bringing the Shawn Michaels HBK celebration into the NFL, which is a big deal, but like not a Hall of Famer. And there's a laundry list of guys that I didn't even put on the list for you to look at, because like, why are we talking about them? Like, if we're talking about the Hall of Fame, they're not that.
2: So basically, it would be those... Can you give me an example of somebody?
13: So, like, Gerald McCoy's on that list. Gerald McCoy's a great player. He played a long time in the NFL, but you're never looking at him like that's a definitive Hall of Fame guy.
2: But he was at a point in time the best defensive tackle in the sport. He was top five for a majority of his run, right? If we're going off of that, you know, criteria. You sleep on Gerald McCoy that day?
13: I guess I'm sleeping on Gerald McCoy because I never looked at him and said Hall of Famer.
2: He's just... I guess we got to... And I guess we've done this throughout the show, but the goalpost is moving, but we're thinking deeper into it from a criteria standpoint. I think that's what it's going to come down to. I feel like each position should have his own criteria as well, by the way.
13: I agree with that. I do think each position should have their own set of rules and how you look at them. Because you're right, like, Joe McCoy was a really, really good player.
2: Mm-hmm.
13: But he was never Hall of Fame level. I think defensive tackles.
2: You think Cam Jordan will be a Hall of Famer?
13: No.
2: Wow.
13: I'm more baseball with the way that I view the Hall of Fame than, okay. Like, I think the NFL is a happy medium between baseball and basketball.
2: It's
13: basketball,
2: terrible like basketball.
13: Yeah, everyone gets into basketball.
2: Which is stupid.
13: But I'm much more in line with the NFL of, hey, there are some guys that are going to not make it, and it sucks, but that's the reality of it, because this is supposed to be for the very best to ever play the game.
2: That's why I think it's such a prestigious honor to be a first ballot guy. If you first ballot now, there's no denying you. Couple of moments left in the show. Denton Day, how are we wrapping this bad boy up tonight?
13: I stumbled across a sweet treat that might be sweet and savory that I think you might be interested in. I'm interested in it. I think you might be interested in it. I'll share it with you next.
5: 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The preseason is in full swing.

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0: Well, for the sake of this argument, it's going to be Oreos. Because I stumbled across... I tend to be, like, kind of explorative with things. Sometimes I think Oreo flavors go a little bit above and beyond. But if I see something that intrigues me, I'm going to give it a try. If you were walking in your local establishment and you saw a chicken-flavored Oreo, would you be intrigued by that?
1: I know the rest of the country is probably saying, well, he's black. Of course he'd want the chicken-flavored Oreo. No, I would not.
0: Well, in China, those exist. It's like a brand partnership with KFC and Oreo to where you can get a fried chicken-flavored Oreo, which it terrifies me that there are those in China that imagine that this is a normal thing in America.
1: I'll be honest. The colonel must be broke as hell if he's trying to team up with Oreo. I mean, good gracious.
0: Can we also be, like, really honest? KFC's, like, bottom tier.
1: KFC's good. I mean, I'll be honest. The mac and cheese is strong. Big fan of their brown gravy with their mashed potatoes. They're no Popeyes, I'll tell you that.
0: They are no Popeyes.
1: They're no Popeyes.
0: Or Bojangles.
1: Yeah, I haven't had I contemplated getting Bojangles, like, twice. I just have folded each time.
0: Third time's a charm.
1: Yeah. What's the better thing from Bojangles? Is it breakfast or is it the dinner?
0: The Cajun biscuit.
1: Bulberry biscuits. I love Bulberry biscuits. I also love doing this show. I'm back with you tomorrow. Same place, same time. Drake Toll's next.
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11: Here's something pretty disturbing I discovered while researching this podcast. This is what it actually says on the Los Angeles Police Department website. The site states that the Adult Missing Persons Unit investigates 3,200 cases a month. And 70% of those missing people are found or returned voluntarily within 2 or 3 days. It goes on to explain, and I quote here, "Since being a missing person is not a crime, police are given a very limited role while conducting these types of investigations." At the bottom of the webpage, it gets more disturbing. There's a section titled, "What if they never returned?" And here's the official police advice. In such situations, you may want to enlist the services of a private investigator to assist in your search. If you can't afford a PI, the police elaborate, quote, "Another option would be to contact the Salvation Army, which has a missing persons locator program." There is not a single sentence on the LAPD website that would lead a loved one of a missing person to have any faith that the police would properly investigate it. What the LAPD is basically saying is, if someone you love goes missing, don't overreact. They'll probably turn up, unless they don't, in which case you should get someone besides the police to look into it. All this is my way of saying, if the police took missing persons cases as seriously as they do, say, bank robberies, I wouldn't have had to do this podcast in the first place and end up chasing a violent criminal halfway around the country. I'm Neil Strauss, and you can hear the full story of To Live and Die in L.A.
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0: rocking out with you as we get you up to 3 a.m. Eastern Time. I'm fresh off of our Westwood One Sports Night training camp tour. What was it, 6 or 7 different cities, a bunch of miles, a bunch of hotel stays. I will say this because I never really got the chance to properly ether the city of Philadelphia. Las Spadas, whatever the, I think that's the name of it, the worst cheesesteak ever. And I believe I did tell the story. A cheesesteak with no cheese. My time in Cleveland, though, honestly, very, very fun. Practice was cool. It was a cool moment where this referee, who is probably listening because he says he listens to us every night, the referee that was on the field for Browns practice said that he was a massive mark of Westwood One Sports Night and thinks that I'm crazy for saying that all 4 teams in the AFC North are going to make the playoffs. That would mean that the Cleveland Browns are going to make the playoffs. And after watching the Browns in Berea for 2 days, I feel even better about what they could be for the 2026 season. I feel even better about what the Browns could be. Here's the reality of the situation in the NFL, right? Y'all know how I feel. The wagertainment, the gambling experts, fantasy football, it has changed the conversation in terms of what football is really about. I say it all the damn time here on this show. It is about that 60-minute fight in the phone booth between the offensive line and the defensive line. And when you start there for the Cleveland Browns, you got to feel pretty good about what they could be in 2026. When you draft an offensive lineman 9th overall, you expect him to come in and make an impact right away. The coolest moment of practice over the 2 days for me out in Berea was watching Spencer Fano and Jared Verse absolutely trying to kill each other. I mean, they literally tried to kill each other out there. Helmets swung off, punches thrown. Jared Verse is yelling at Spencer Fano like he has little to no respect for the brother. That's the type of intensity that Jared Verse has brought over from the LA Rams. And look, everyone's going to look at the Myles Garrett loss and say, damn, look at the sack production. Look at the sack production that you're missing. What I think they're going to miss in sack production, Jared Verse is going to make up in leadership. I've never watched a player be as demonstrative towards his teammates as Jared Verse was. Everybody hates Chris. What was the bully's name? And everybody hates Chris. I'm blanking on his name. The orange-headed kid that was just an absolute jackass to Chris and Greg. I'm blanking on his name. It's like Corleone or something. Y'all know the kid that I'm talking about. Jared Verse, that level of disrespect on the practice field. Literally barking in people's faces. But I think it's all rooted in trying to get guys better. I think the Browns, for as great as Myles Garrett was as a player, damn it, no one was mistaking him for Malcolm X and Martin Luther King. He wasn't a great leader. He just wasn't. And I think it's part of the reason why the Browns sucked over the course of his tenure. When your best player, and everyone's going to say, well, you know, Linnell, sometimes the best player doesn't have to be the leader. He can lead by example. I don't buy that. Not in a game of football where you're literally tasked with whipping another man's ass for 60 minutes. You need a leader, a real leader, not someone that leads by example. You need someone that leads by putting his foot up in somebody's ass. And that is what Jared Verse is trying to instill with the Cleveland Browns. Think about this, where he's coming from. All he did was win in Los Angeles. That's all he did. And he's bringing that to the Cleveland Browns. Not to be a jerk, not to be a bully. It's all rooted in not wanting to suck anymore. Browns fans out there that are listening to us tonight, aren't you tired of sucking? Aren't you tired of being the bottom feeders of the AFC? Aren't you tired of being the bottom feeders of the National Football League? Jared Verse has come to town and doesn't want to suck. That's one of my biggest takeaways from Browns camp. The other one is this. When you draft a tackle 9th overall and he's getting bullied by the veteran pass rusher, and he stands up to him and dances in his face afterwards? That's what you want to see. The most exciting part of practice was Spencer Fano versus Jared Verse. Punches were thrown, helmet flies off, and yet every rep the rest of the way, Spencer Fano kicked Jared Verse's ass. Baptism by fire. He's ready for it. I loved it. His teammates loved it. His head coach loved it as well.
1: 100%. Don't you want to see a player, especially in the O-line, not back down? I mean, as you're starting left tackle, right, all your hopes and dreams, right, ability to move the football and protect your left tackle, to not have him back down against a Pro Bowler.
0: And here's the thing, right? What was the biggest Achilles heel of Spencer Fano coming out of college last year, coming out of the University of Utah? We knew he had sweet feet. Problem was, could he drop his ass in anchor versus a power rusher? Jared Verse, one of the best power rushers in the entire National Football League. Fano had his number for the entire practice. You hear the way Todd is talking about him now. It's not just rookie Spencer Fano. That's starting left tackle for your Cleveland Browns, Spencer Fano. Him, Zion Johnson, the number one free agent guard on the market who they acquired. Elgton Jenkins, a Pro Bowler at the center spot. Titus Howard, freshly paid right tackle. Those guys are going to be the reason why the Browns are a hell of a lot better in 26 than maybe people are giving them a chance for. A chance of. I'm telling you. And here's the thing. Like everything I've said tonight, like everything I've said all offseason, you can think I'm crazy. You can think I don't know my head from my ass. The game's got to get played. And you're either going to be right or you're going to be wrong. The other piece of this that's fascinating for Cleveland is what ultimately happens under center at the quarterback position. The talk in Berea, Ohio, when I got to camp, is that Shedeur Sanders, through eight practices, had outperformed Deshaun Watson in five of them. It was 5-3 Shedeur going into the weekend, going into Friday and Saturday. And for whatever reason, when I showed up, Deshaun Watson cranked it up another level. As we sit here right now, on August the 11th, Deshaun Watson is the clear leader in the clubhouse when it comes to the Browns quarterback competition. The question is, how big is the gap between him and Shedeur Sanders? The Browns have a preseason game coming up Saturday against the Chicago Bears. Todd Monken has yet to name the starter. You know why? Because they're still right smack dab in the middle of this competition. They are. It's far from over. While Deshaun Watson is the leader in the clubhouse now, I believe the overall competition is far from over. Todd Monken today on what Shedeur and Deshaun Watson can do to still win this competition.
1: I've been impressed with both, all of our quarterback room. I'll start with that. But I've been impressed with both players and the way they've handled, right, the back and forth of the reps. And we're trying as best we can to balance the reps so we give both of them an opportunity to showcase their skill set. It's never going to be perfect, and they've handled that great. Shedeur today was great. There wasn't, sure, maybe Saturday would have preferred to be with the ones. I'd be pissed if he wasn't. Like, all of our guys should want to be with the ones. But they've been great, and I think they've both improved dramatically. I've always said about Shedeur, but even the last week or so, Deshaun has played better. He has played better. He's looked better. He's made better decisions. And I think some of that grows, like all of us, as they have success, right? Their confidence is going to grow with the success that they have every day.
0: So here's where things stand. Friday and Saturday, Deshaun Watson got all of the first team reps. On Saturday in particular, though, something was very alarming about this quarterback competition. On Saturday, Deshaun ran exclusively with the ones, and Shedeur Sanders got as many reps as Dillon Gabriel. As we sit here on August the 11th, I don't believe Shedeur Sanders is in a good spot. And y'all know how I feel about Shador. Y'all know how bullish I am on Shador. If you're in a real two-person quarterback competition, why in the hell is the quarterback three out-repping the alleged quarterback two? Quarterback 1B, for that matter. Why is it happening? You know why? Because despite the Apple Music hit, perfect timing for Mr. Shador Sanders, this is the absolute worst timing. This organization, with a first-year head coach in Todd Monken, he wants to win. He's 61. He ain't getting no younger. And you know what he probably thinks right now? That the veteran that can actually call plays at the line of scrimmage and get the guys lined up, he thinks that he gives him the best chance to win. Here's the reality, though. While Deshaun is the leader in the clubhouse right now, this competition is far from over. The question is, how big is the gap right now between Deshaun Watson and Shador Sanders? Secondly, how well does Shador have to play to close that supposed gap? Because the gap exists. There has been a turning point and a changing of the guard in terms of the reps and how they've been divvied out, and then the way that Todd is even talking about the two. Deshaun Watson has turned a corner here. He has. Now, there was something that stood out to me that probably explains why each quarterback is where they're at right now in this competition. I've been to 8 different training camps this summer, right? The Cleveland Browns are the only group that didn't start with stretching. What do they do to start practice, Linnell? They go 11 on 11, good on good, starters versus starters, and they work on the pre-snap of plays. Procedural stuff, sending guys in motion, getting lined up, cadence, changing plays based off of the look, checking out of a run because a defensive tackle is shaded a certain way. All of the things that you must be able to master at the quarterback position to give yourself a chance to have the offense function. Despite that dedicated time that they're giving to that part of the play, to that part of the offense, there is a pre-snap procedural issue every day out there at Browns camp. Todd Monken from the old school. I don't know if people understand it. He's 61 and is a savage. I watched him dress Shador Sanders and Deshaun Watson down while I was there for 2 days because of procedural issues. But despite the lack of long-term clarity at quarterback for Cleveland, whoever ultimately wins the job is going to be set up for success. Whoever ultimately wins the job will be put in a position to succeed. They will. I believe in the supporting cast that Andrew Berry and that front office have put together in Cleveland. KC Concepcion made play after play after play while I was out there. Harold Fannin, who burst onto the scene last year, he is going to be one of the best receiving tight ends in football. They're lining him up in the slot. They're lining him up ISO, top of the numbers. They're lining him up as the point man in trips. He will be a matchup nightmare. You will have to game plan and scheme to stop Harold Fannin. You have to do the same thing with KC Concepcion. And we found out today from Todd Monken that Denzel Boston now going to be getting first team reps. That's probably because Jerry Jeudy had 5 drops in Saturday's practice. 5. Not 4. 5 for Jerry Jeudy. So there is a clear movement and shift happening with the Browns. One at the quarterback position, but then in the overall confidence that they have internally in their group, to where the youngsters are already earning their way with the first team. Thanos going to be your starter at left tackle. Boston and Concepcion are starting at wideout. Emmanuel McNeil Warren, and y'all know how I feel about him. My man crush at the safety position in this NFL draft. I thought drafting Emmanuel McNeil Warren, where the Browns did, a much better value pick than the Cowboys taking Caleb Downs at 13 overall. Much better value. He stood out throughout the course of practice. Here's the thing that Cleveland hasn't been able to really get a good look at, and I think we'll figure it out on Saturday in their preseason opener. Everything starts and finishes with the Browns' ability to run the football. That's it. Quinshon Judkins last year, before he got hurt, was running like a man possessed. And what that does, think about the three matchup nightmares that I just named. KC Concepcion, Harold Fannin, Denzel Boston. You know what a sound running game does for those guys? Gets them man-to-man coverage opportunities, one-on-one. And I don't believe NFL defensive backs are going to be prepared for what KC Concepcion can do in man-to-man opportunities. I don't think they're prepared for what Harold Fannin can do in man-to-man one-on-one opportunities. They have matchup nightmares all across the chessboard. The question is, who's going to win out at quarterback? Who ultimately is going to be tasked with being not just the quarterback of the Cleveland Browns for 2026, but the point guard of the Cleveland Browns for 2026? That's all you're going to have to do is turn and hand the ball off to Judkins and then distribute it to the open man, go to the best matchup in man-to-man coverage. It should be easy playing the quarterback position in Cleveland if they can have balance. I believe they'll have it. This is why I believe all four teams in the AFC North ultimately, you know, make the postseason coming up in 2026. We haven't had an entire division make the playoffs since the 90s with the NFC Central. I think it happens coming up in 2026. Bottom line. I hope I'm right on that. Because if I am, I feel like it could like change the trajectory of like my sports takes. People will like look at me as like a sports Nostradamus. I'd be looked at as one of those ones, man. I'm geeked up for it. Every take that's given out during this time of year, like I continue to say, every take that's given out, right, it gets to get backed up coming up in the fall. When we get back, I make the case for the most polarizing player eligible for the 2027 Hall of Fame. That's next.
2: 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Titans QB Cam Ward, Jaguars two-way man Travis Hunter, and Giants edge rusher Abdul Carter. Could super sophomore campaigns be on the way for this trio? Westwood One Sports.
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to get in front of this audience in particular to go down this rabbit hole. And I'm going to preface what I'm about to say by saying I don't agree with any of the off-the-field shenanigans of these pro athletes. Any of them. Right? But when it comes down to eligibility for the Pro Football Hall of Fame, I don't believe a person's character should play a factor in whether or not they make the Hall of Fame or not. The last time that I checked, this was the Pro Football Hall of Fame. The Pro Football Hall of Fame. You are judged. Your entry is contingent upon football. That's what it should be about. I think there's a bigger picture conversation to be had. The reality is, and you all can get pissy about it all you want. The reality is, Antonio Brown, coming up during the 2027 Hall of Fame, should become the 9th wide receiver ever to be a first ballot Hall of Famer. Only 8 wide receivers in the history of the National Football League have been first ballot guys. Raymond Berry back in 1973, Lance Allworth in 78, Paul Warfield in 83, Steve Largent in 95, Jerry Rice in 2010, and then Larry Fitz this past year. And I gave the wrong number there. So, yeah, only 8. And Larry Fitzgerald just got in this past year. Antonio Brown, when you stack up his numbers versus Larry Fitzgerald's, and if you remember watching both of the two players, clearly one is better than the other. From 2013 to 2018, Antonio Brown had the best stretch of football that we've ever seen from a wide receiver in the NFL. By far. What we saw from Antonio Brown, that stretch of football from 2013 to 2018, 6 straight years of at least 100 catches and 1,280 yards, 4 first-team All-Pros. It was the clear-cut best wide receiver in football. Not even close. I don't believe during the 2000s, I don't believe we've seen a stretch of individual dominance like we saw with Antonio Brown. And the numbers speak for themselves. I would stack it up against anybody's. You can stack his numbers up against Larry Fitzgerald's, Calvin Johnson's, Julio Jones, Jerry Rice, Randy Moss. The reality is, Antonio Brown is the best receiver ever under 6 foot. Not even close on that. And I make the argument, and Steeler fans out there, I don't know how you all feel about him. He's the greatest Steelers of all time. If Antonio Brown is not a first ballot Hall of Famer, the Hall of Fame is a joke. If Antonio Brown does not get inducted into the class of 2027, the NFL's Hall of Fame is a joke. They can pack Canton up. They can pack the stupid Hall of Fame game up. Pack it all up if Antonio Brown isn't a first ballot Hall of Famer. This is the problem that I have. Stop looking at these athletes as some sort of damn role model. You know what their job is? To entertain you on the football field. You know what their job is? Is to be the best wide receiver, the best player for their respective teams. So stop looking at these guys as some sort of role model, and maybe, just maybe, you'll view the Hall of Fame through the right lens. Not a shot. Not a shot that he doesn't get in. And if he doesn't, I'll have something to say about it. But

0: the resume for Antonio Brown speaks for itself, right? The resume speaks for itself. And I think the most impressive piece for Antonio Brown is the fact that he was drafted in the sixth freaking round. Antonio Brown, say what you want about him off the field. He is the definition of not letting your circumstances dictate your work ethic. Seven-time Pro Bowler, four-time first-team All-Pro, 837 career receptions, 11,200 yards, and 74 touchdowns, all with the Steelers. Those numbers I just gave you, all with the Steelers. He led the NFL in receiving yards twice. He's led the NFL in receptions on four different occasions. He's a Super Bowl champion. He's on the 2010s all-decade team. Antonio Brown, if you put the off-the-field antics to the side, Antonio Brown is arguably the most decorated receiver we've seen in the 2000s. I'd take him over Calvin Johnson. I'd take him over Julio Jones. Antonio Brown is the best wide receiver of the 2000s. If he does not get in, if he does not get in as a first ballot Hall of Famer, the Hall of Fame itself is a total, absolute joke. But I believe he will get in. I do. The class of 2027, in terms of who is eligible, Adrian Peterson, Rob Gronkowski, the aforementioned Antonio Brown, Ben Roethlisberger, Cam Newton, Richard Sherman, Andrew Whitworth, Ryan Kerrigan. Only five modern players can go in each year. So if we're talking about the first ballot guys from the class of 2027, I think Adrian Peterson is a lock. I think Rob Gronkowski is a lock. I think Richard Sherman is a lock. Outside of that, that's four dudes right there. AP, Gronk, Antonio Brown, Richard Sherman. Those four dudes should be locks. Do you agree with me? 310-840-4910 is the number. Couple of questions for you to chew on. One, should Antonio Brown be a first ballot Hall of Famer? Call me now. 310-840-4910. I believe not only should he be a first ballot Hall of Famer, if he's not, I believe it takes away credibility from the Pro Football Hall of Fame. 310-840-4910. I read you off the numbers. They speak for themselves. 12-year career, damn near 13,000 yards, 83 touchdowns, a champion, four-time first-team All-Pro. Anybody that doesn't feel that Antonio Brown should be a first-ballot Hall of Famer, right? Anybody that feels he shouldn't be a first-ballot Hall of Famer, it's not because of the antics. Excuse me. It's not because of the play on the field. It's because of the antics. And I challenge you to have that same mentality with the other guys that have had some off-the-field struggles that have made it into the Pro Football Hall of Fame. There's a guy on this exact ballot that's had a pretty, you know, interesting life off the field post-NFL. Adrian Peterson, from getting into fights at casinos, being too damn drunk, to abusing his kids. Yet, you all are going to call in here and say that Adrian Peterson should be a first ballot Hall of Famer. And guess what? You're right. Based off of the football, you're right. And the reality is, nothing else matters when it comes to the Pro Football Hall of Fame. This isn't some sort of morality contest. This is about the best players ever getting honored for being just that. And the last time that I checked, you don't get any extra brownie points for the Hall of Fame for being a good guy. There's no disrespect to Larry Fitzgerald. I think brother was a dog. There's no world in which Larry Fitzgerald is better than Antonio Brown. If you believe that, you're on crack. 310-840-4910 is the number. Should Antonio Brown be a first ballot Hall of Famer in the National Football League? 310-840-4910. Joshua is in Ohio. Wanting to check in. Joshua, what's going on?
1: Hey, what's up, man? Thanks so much for taking my call. Big fan of the show. First time caller. As a Cleveland Browns fan, I really hate Antonio Brown, but respect the man so much. Like, his on-field is amazing. And that's exactly what the voters should consider when they vote these guys in. But I think they're trash and they let their personal feelings in way too much. He needs to be in first ballot. He's one of the all-time greats, like you said. So you're so right. I really wanted to talk about the Browns real quick because you hit on them, but I'm seeing a lot of articles in the Cleveland area about Dillon Gabriel. They're really hyping him up. I'm really just curious if the Browns kind of want to shop him and send him somewhere. But who would be the backup then? You got me?

0: NFL defensive lines. Myles Garrett, Aaron Donald, two dudes that may very well go down as the greatest interior defensive lineman of all time and the greatest edge rusher of all time. That's the type of pedigree that those two dudes have. So that's why everyone's enamored with the Rams. I get it. But we have former players on this program. We've had Logan Paulson on this program. We've had Ross Tucker on this program. It's hard to win. Everything's got to go right for you to win within the landscape of the National Football League. It's all got to go right. So despite what LA has on paper, despite them being overwhelming favorites, this notion that 2026 is the Rams Super Bowl to lose, I'm not buying it. 310-840-4910 is the number. I see we got some reaction to how bullish I am about the Dallas.
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0: 310-840-4910. Is Antonio Brown deserving of being a first ballot Hall of Famer? I think the answer is clearly yes. If you don't feel he deserves to be a first ballot Hall of Famer, tell me why. 310-840-4910 is the number. I think one thing is very clear involving the commentary with Antonio Brown. And I guess this is allowed, right? Like, I can't tell you what to do. Unfortunately, people have allowed their opinions on Antonio Brown, the person, to impact how they view and talk about Antonio Brown, the football player. He's a terrible human being, right? He's an awful human being. Selfish, doesn't make good decisions, immature, and only cares about himself, right? No denying that. You also can't deny that there's not a better receiver that's played football in the NFL to me in the 2000s. There's just not. That stretch of play from 2013 to 2018 is some of the most dominant football we've seen at the receiver spot in the 2000s. So because of that, and the hardware, and the accolades, four-time first-team All-Pro, seven-time Pro Bowlers, led the NFL in receptions four times during that stretch. Because of that, I believe he should clearly be a first-ballot Hall of Famer. This is no shade, I promise you, towards Larry Fitzgerald. If Larry Fitzgerald's ass is a first ballot Hall of Famer, Antonio Brown should be too. 310-840-4910 is the number. Only five modern players are eligible each and every year for the Pro Football Hall of Fame. The eligible players this time around for 2027, Adrian Peterson, Rob Gronkowski, A.B., Big Ben Roethlisberger, Cam Newton, Richard Sherman, Andrew Whitworth, Ryan Kerrigan. A.P. is a lock. Rob Gronkowski is a lock. Antonio Brown is a lock. Richard Sherman is a lock. Big Ben is not. Cam Newton's not. Andrew Whitworth is not. Ryan Kerrigan is not. I believe Bill Belichick should get in coming up in 2027. We remember the conversation we had back in the winter. I believe the 2027 Hall of Fame class will be made up of Adrian Peterson, Rob Gronkowski, Antonio Brown, Sherman, and Bill Belichick. That's who I think gets in. 310-840-4910 is the number. Should Antonio Brown be a first ballot Hall of Famer? Jerry is in Florida. What's up, Jerry?
20: Hey, yeah, I got two things. First thing, no doubt Antonio Brown should be in. And let me say this. these ball players, none of them tell you in advance they trying to be anybody role model. They're trying to be them, so it's not them to be their role model. Now, if you look at that, that's on you. But here's something I want to ask you, because you seem to be very intelligent. I'm going to jump right quick to Barry Bonds, if you don't mind. Mm-hmm. Something the whole world missing. Okay, Barry Bonds is not in the Hall of Fame because of what?
0: Barry Bonds used steroids, and that directly influenced his numbers and his performance on the field.
20: Okay,
0: so
20: now.
0: So, no, he shouldn't be in the Hall of Fame.
20: Okay, hold it. Okay, now. Tell me, if that's the real reason, how do you give him the batting title? Because that's what you gave him. You gave him the batter title. I don't want him to got to be Hall of Fame because he's famous, but not the batting title.
0: I think the conversation, and maybe I'm being short-sighted with it. I think the conversation surrounding Barry Bonds is very simple. You cheated.
20: Okay, just call him.
0: 310-840-4910 is the number. Antonio Brown and the antics that he pulled and the way that he carried himself did not influence winning or losing, in my opinion at least. Now, some people could say, oh, he was a bad teammate. And all was a distraction. The reality is, the numbers speak for themselves. Could he have been a better teammate? Yes. Should he be a first ballot Hall of Famer? Yes. Eric is in Ohio. What's going on, Eric?
1: That's I think the conversation, and maybe I'm being short-sighted with it.
0: Eric.
1: I think the conversation surrounding Barry Bonds is very simple.
0: Eric. Throw Eric on hold, please. 310-840-4910. Carl is in Pittsburgh. I'm eager to hear how Steeler fans view this. Carl, what's up, man?
21: Hey, how you doing? How you doing, my man?
0: I'm good. How you doing?
21: Hey, Antonio Brown is the best wide receiver the Steelers ever had. Point blank. And he should be in the Hall of Fame.
0: Strong thoughts, concise thoughts. I appreciate the call. Yeah, look, I understand the greatness of others, right? Like, just because I am going hard for Antonio Brown doesn't mean I don't understand the greatness of a Calvin Johnson or a Julio Jones or a Torrey Holt, for that matter, who some folks think is deserving of getting in, who's not in yet. I'm not slighting those guys at all. There is a difference, though, between those guys and Antonio Brown. There's a massive, massive difference. And the fact that he did it as a sixth-round pick under 6 feet tall is that much more impressive. Nick is in Pittsburgh. What's up, Nick?
22: Hey, what's up, bud? First-time caller.
0: Hey, appreciate you, man.
22: Hey, so I'm calling. Big Ben and AB are tied at the hip. Big Ben, if you're projecting your five Hall of Fame guys, Big Ben and AB got to be first ballot. If you look, Big Ben is top 10 in almost every stat. Touchdowns, yards, completion percentage. AB caught 13,000 yards at Big Ben's 57. So in my opinion, you're right. AB is first ballot. But Big Ben is too, man.
0: Here's the thing on Ben Roethlisberger. Right, I agree with what you're saying.
22: Two Super Bowls.
0: I agree with what you're saying for the most part. I just think when it comes to the quarterback position and getting in the Hall of Fame, I think the standard is just a little bit higher for a first ballot guy.
22: Stats, my man. Look at the
0: for
22: stats.
0: A first ballot guy.
22: There. The stats are there. Look at his rushing yards. His rushing, I think he had some 50-some rushing touchdowns. He was a tough guy. He never missed a game. He has a 165 and 80-some record.
0: He's seventh all-time in career passing yards. He's top 10 all-time in terms of passing touchdowns. The one thing that folks have against him is his lack of first-team all-pro nods. His lack of MVP nods. When we're talking about a quarterback,
22: look who he played against. He played against prime Peyton Manning, prime Tom Brady. Those guys were sucking up the awards, he was kind of in this sideshow.
0: He also was the beneficiary of routinely playing with a top five defense. He was also the beneficiary of routinely playing with one of the best rushing attacks. I don't know if Ben Roethlisberger, like, I don't know about Ben Roethlisberger in terms of being a first ballot guy. 310-840-4910. The arguments against Ben Roethlisberger, I think, are strong, but I also think the arguments for him are strong as well. He's got hardware, right? That matters. But he's got no All Pros, no MVPs, no Super Bowl MVPs. He threw 211 career picks. That's the most ever in the modern era. And when you look at his postseason play, he was significantly worse. Significantly worse. And in one of his Super Bowl performances, he sucked. It was 9-21 for two picks in the first Super Bowl that he ever played in. So I just think the standard at quarterback for being a first ballot guy, right? The standard at quarterback is just a little bit higher. Just a little bit higher. 310-840-4910. Should Antonio Brown, right? Should Antonio Brown be an NFL Hall of Famer? 310-840-4910. Should he be a first ballot NFL Hall of Famer? Only six wide receivers, guys. Or excuse me, eight wide receivers all time have been first ballot. That's it. Let's look at the other first ballot quarterbacks, by the way, since we're talking Ben Roethlisberger. Bart Starr in 77, Roger Staubach in 85, Bradshaw in 89, Fouts in 93, Montana 2000, Aikman in 06. Warren Moon wasn't first ballot. You think Warren Moon's better than Ben Roethlisberger all time? The hell out of here. John Elway, Steve Young, Dan Marino, Manning, Breeze. Ben's not better than Peyton, and he's damn sure not better than Drew Brees. 310-840-4910 is the number. Should Antonio Brown be a first ballot Hall of Famer? And then should Ben Roethlisberger be a first ballot Hall of Famer? The Hall of Fame class of 2027, the eligible players list for the modern era has been dropped. Adrian Peterson, Rob Gronkowski, Antonio Brown, Big Ben, Cam Newton, Richard Sherman, Andrew Whitworth, Ryan Kerrigan, all eligible for the first time in their career. Of the dudes on that list, who should be a first ballot guy? And should Antonio Brown be a first ballot Hall of Famer at the wide receiver spot? 310-840-4910 is the number. I don't know if there's been a more polarizing Hall of Fame decision over the course of the 2000s. The off-the-field stuff with Antonio Brown is 1,000% coloring how folks look at him. Should that matter when it comes to the Pro Football Hall of Fame, or should it be strictly about the numbers? 310-840-4910 is the number. I see the phone lines beginning to load up. I'll take your calls on whether or not Antonio Brown should be a first ballot Hall of Famer. And should Ben Roethlisberger be one? That's next here on Westwood One Sports Night.
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0: Is Antonio Brown deserving of being a first ballot Hall of Famer? 310-840-4910. Him, Ben Roethlisberger, Rob Gronkowski, Adrian Peterson, amongst the first time eligibles for the class of 2027. I don't believe it's fair to have a guy's off the field history have any sort of bearing on his eligibility for the Pro Football Hall of Fame. These guys aren't role models. We say this all the time when it comes to pro athletes, specifically within the National Football League, where the characters are just a little bit crazier. Should Antonio Brown be a first ballot Hall of Famer? And if not, let me know why. 310-840-4910 is the number. Let's go to Zach in Buffalo. What's going on, Zach?
1: Hey,
0: Hello? No, Zach.
1: Not Antonio Brown is the first ballot Hall of Famer. He had one game I'll remember forever versus the Raiders, where he had like 10 or something catches for 260 plus yards. It was one of the most incredible games, and he didn't even score a touchdown. I know Terrell Owens got snubbed, which was ridiculous, so I hope we don't see history repeat itself with that.
0: It would be egregious if AB got snubbed, way more egregious than T.O. The number, I don't think you all understand from like a number standpoint, you know, why this case has been so legit. 310-840-4910. Matt is in Michigan. What's up, Matt?
2: How you doing, guys? I just wanted to comment. I believe AB is the first ballot Hall of Famer, but his numbers compared to Larry Fitzgerald are, I don't know. Larry Fitzgerald was up there. I mean, he was doing some things, but if AB stayed in the game, he could have been a top three wide receiver, no doubt.
0: That's the other piece of this, right? He didn't have the longevity that a Larry Fitzgerald had throughout the course of his career.
2: Yeah, he did not.
0: And put up the numbers.
2: And I'm from Michigan. I'm not a Lions fan. I'm a Packers fan. But Calvin Johnson had 11 less games played, and he had AB had over 200 receptions more than him and more yardage. And Calvin Johnson, in my eyes, is one of the greatest receivers of all time. So AB's got to be up there.
0: And I appreciate the call. I think the other piece of this, and what I want to open up this to you all as well, is it fair, because that's what this convo is about, is it fair, should Antonio Brown's off-the-field antics have any bearing on whether or not he's a first ballot Hall of Famer? And then I want to look at Adrian Peterson under that same microscope as well. Because if you're going to say, well, it should, then does it only matter for some guys? 310-840-4910. If Antonio Brown wouldn't have had the off-the-field antics, wouldn't be having this conversation, right? But no, if he would have been able to play a little bit longer, and he would have if he didn't start acting like a jackass, we're legitimate. Like, when I call him the best receiver of the 2000s, does it make you feel some type of way? Do you all understand the gravity that Antonio Brown had throughout his tenure in Pittsburgh? 310-840-4910. Jason is in Ohio. What's up, Jason?
3: Ocean City. The National Weather Service up, in Jason? Charleston has issued a flash flood warning for East Central.
0: Let's go to Eli in Pittsburgh. What's up, Eli?
4: I'm going to have some bias here, being from Pittsburgh. Yeah. But, I mean, I think Antonio Brown, talent-wise, obviously is first ballot Hall of Famer. The off-field issues, I think they might keep him out of being a first ballot Hall of Famer.
0: Is that fair, Eli?
4: No, I think it should be based on just talent, but I think that a lot of people see it differently, and that will keep him out. And I also think that Ben should be a first ballot Hall of Famer, too.
0: So the Ben Roethlisberger conversation, and I appreciate the call, the Ben Roethlisberger conversation is fascinating when you consider the other first ballot Hall of Fame quarterbacks that we've seen in the NFL. Is he better than Drew Brees? No. Is he better than Peyton Manning? No. Is he better than Dan Marino? No. Is he better than Jim Kelly? No. He's got hardware, but he's not better than Jim Kelly. Is he better than John Elway? Is he better than Steve Young? I don't believe he should be first ballot, because I think the criteria at quarterback is a lot stiffer. And it should be when you consider the importance that it has on the game and then the laundry list of dudes that feel like they should have been first ballot guys. 310-840-4910 is the number. The Hall of Fame class of 2027, the eligible modern guys, first-time eligibles, Adrian Peterson, Rob Gronkowski, Antonio Brown, Big Ben, Cam Newton, Richard Sherman, Andrew Whitworth, and Ryan Kerrigan. The Cam Newton conversation is fascinating because of his impact on the game during his short span of good health. Because with Cam, the health is the thing that really, you know, threw him off. But if he was able to stay healthy, man, Cam Newton and what he was as a dual threat quarterback, he's one of the greatest dual threats ever. It's just for Cam, his time at the top of the mountain was limited. 310-840-4910. Dwayne is out in Memphis. What's going on, Dwayne?
5: Hey, man. Big Ben is not a first round bat. Antonio, he could be, but he will get snubbed due to his off the field activities, bro.
0: Is that fair?
5: It's not fair. It's not fair. Because it should be based on play style. What you do off the field should have nothing to do with what you're talking about the Hall of Fame. They go, you know, they want upstanding guys in there, the guys that won the Citizenship Award and like you say, role models, but they're not role models. That's gonna keep Antonio Brown. I don't think he ever gonna get in, bro, just because the way that and he's finna go to trial now for attempted murder or something, right?
0: But there are so many other guys in the Hall of Fame that have off the field issues. You can't pick and choose which off the field issue is worse. I mean, I guess you can, because like attempted murder is a little bit different than like giving your kid a spanking, which is what Adrian Peterson got in trouble for.
5: Right. So I get Antonio Brown, one of the best receivers to ever touch that field. I put him in my top three all time, and he didn't even play a long time. But when you look at the judges, the people that selected him to get in, they're going to snub him. Big Ben is not a first-round ballot. Adrian Peterson is. I agree with that. Rob Gronk is. I agree with that. Richard Sherman, I agree with that. Antonio Brown, I agree, but he won't get in.
0: I appreciate the call, man. So Big Ben is the fascinating one here. From a number standpoint, we gave you some of them. The resume is pretty damn good. Seventh all-time in total passing yards. Top 10 all-time in terms of passing touchdowns. Six-time Pro Bowler, but he was never an All-Pro, and he never won the MVP. Should Big Ben be a first-ballot Hall of Famer at the quarterback position? And then should Antonio Brown be at wide receiver? Chris is in Chicago. What's going on, Chris?
6: Hey, how's it going? My argument is he's definitely a Hall of Famer. But you talk about off-the-field stuff. What about on-the-field? I'm not talking about arguing with coaches and stuff like that. What about taking off your jersey and quitting on your team and walking out of the stadium?
0: That should make you not a Hall of Famer? That just takes away the fact that you're a four-time All-Pro and a champion?
6: Well, first ballot Hall of Famer is usually someone that's like the top tier, the top of the top. Hall of Famer is right there. You're at the top of the mountain. You're at the summit.
0: So you feel as if his off-the-field antics should impact whether or not
6: that was on the field. That was on the field. He quit on his team. He quit on his team on national TV.
0: Dude, guys force their way off of teams all the time.
6: During a game, take your jersey off, everything?
0: If you really believe that should have any bearing on him making the Hall of Fame, like one isolated incident?
6: No, I'm not like, talking about making the Hall of Fame. He deserves to be in the Hall of Fame.
0: You're saying he shouldn't be first ballot because of that moment. I think that's being a little too critical. I appreciate the call. I mean, does that last caller have a point? I don't believe he does. I mean, who cares? It happened. It's going to go down as one of the most memorable moments of all time.
7: I don't know if it's going to be the most memorable moment of all time. What is interesting, though, is that an on-the-field issue or an off-the-field issue? Because he technically wasn't playing, but he was on the field? That's like asking, is a hot dog a sandwich? Was Antonio Brown leaving the field shirtless, waving to the crowd? Does that count as an on-the-field or off-the-field issue?
0: 310-840-4910. Is it an on-field issue or an off-field issue? Look, I know where a lot of people are going to fall on this. I just want to see things change. And I know that I'm not. Kind of the NFL as a league, as a brand, hates Antonio Brown. They think he's an embarrassment to their sport and to the shield. It's personal. Is it fair, though? 310-840-4910. Dan is in Seattle. What's going on, Dan?
8: Thank you for taking my call, sir.
0: Yes, sir.
8: I just want to talk about football as a team game real quick, and I've been perusing through my phone while I'm sitting here. I just want to say it's a team game, and every one of AB's best year besides one was when they had an all-pro O-lineman on the Steelers and Le'Veon Bell. So comparing AB to Larry Fitz is apples to oranges, because it's a team game, and when you got
0: Buddy. Larry Fitzgerald had Anquan Boldin opposite of him. Who was opposite of Antonio Brown?
8: How long was Anquan Boldin there? 3-4 years? And that was the year they went to the Super Bowl?
0: The peak of Larry Fitz's powers.
8: No, but that's exactly my point, though. You're only as strong as your team. When you got people to compliment you, it makes you that much better. So it's apples to oranges.
0: Sure, but he's getting double-teamed. He's getting double-teamed at wide receiver. Like, that's...
8: You think they're double teaming AB with Le'Veon Bell in that line? I don't think they can do that every play without Bell going for 130
0: well,
8: a game.
0: Bell did go
8: I don't
0: crazy.
8: Think
0: that's
8: true.
0: That was the point.
8: That's what I'm saying. So you're picking your poison. You double him or you pack a box. You can't do both all game. You got to pick and choose. All I'm saying is it's a team game. Not enough fat guys get love and all that. You know, it's just there's more to it than just one mano-a-mano is all I'm saying, brother. Thank you for taking my call.
0: I appreciate you. I think from a skill standpoint, though, Antonio Brown, from his route running, the releases, the concentration on catches, the run after the catch ability, I don't know if there's a more talented receiver that we've seen in the course of the 2000s. 310-840-4910. Should Antonio Brown be a first ballot NFL Hall of Fame wide receiver, and then his quarterback, Ben Roethlisberger. Should he be a first ballot guy? 310-840-4910. Let's go to Markel out in Chicago wanting to check in. What's going on?
9: Hello?
0: What's going on, man?
9: Hello? Can you hear me?
0: Yep, I got you.
9: Yeah, you the Hall of Fame, you need to be an ambassador for the game. We don't know what AB is going to do when he gets up there. You know, he'll be like Terrell Owens, who took every opportunity to stick his finger in the eye of the NFL. Who's to say Antonio Brown won't get up there and with that gold jersey with no shirt on under, take it off and walk off the stage shirtless or something like that? You can't have him up there. You can't give him that platform when he's so unpredictable. It just doesn't work. It's not fair, but life is not fair. And we all know there's a certain politics that is involved in any of our pursuits. And he has failed miserably, and he's going to be not in the Hall of Fame because of
0: it. Strong stuff. I appreciate the call. I couldn't disagree more. I think when we have this conversation about Antonio Brown, I hope we take the time, and I'm not trying to harp on the negativity of guys, but like, if we're going to have, we can't move the goalposts, is what I would say. We can't move the goalposts. There are other guys in the Pro Football Hall of Fame, guys, that were horrible people, yet they got in. Now, maybe they didn't get in on the first go-round, but I think with Antonio Brown, the talent level is so great to where I think the Pro Football Hall of Fame is going to have to put him in on the first ballot, or else it makes your list look phony. It makes your hall look phony. 310-840-49. Adam is in Boston. What's up, Adam?
10: Hey, how you doing, man?
0: Doing good.
10: Hey, how you doing? So here's my point, basically. Antonio Brown, 100% first ballot Hall of Famer, all right? Because he was by far one of the top three wide receivers at his position. during his career. Eli Manning, Ben Roethlisberger, no thank you. I know that the longevity is a thing, but I swear to God, like, if you're never the top five at your position, how are you going to be a Hall of Famer? That's why, yeah, what you do on the field is all that should count. Antonio Brown, Hall of Famer.
0: Appreciate you, man. The Ben Roethlisberger case, I think, is more fascinating in terms of, do we hold it against him in terms of who he had to play with during that era? Because one of the big things is no All-Pro, no MVP. How many guys in the Hall of Fame have never won MVP or never been an All-Pro?
7: But shouldn't that kind of be a prerequisite? Like, I think what the caller said there is actually a really astute point. You should at some point have been top five in your position, preferably for an extended period of time. Like with Antonio Brown, the point that you're hammering home is there's a six-year stretch where it was him, it was Calvin Johnson, it was Julio Jones. They were definitively the best wide receivers in the NFL. There was a year or two where I felt like Ben was a top five quarterback, but it was largely dominated by Peyton, by Brady, by Breeze, by Aaron Rodgers, and then you kind of filled in Ben, Phillip Rivers, maybe a Matthew Stafford in there at certain times, but never felt like he like was always a top five guy for a 4 or 5 year period, which I feel like you have to be.
0: I think it's another layer of this conversation. What should be kind of like the prereq for making the Hall of Fame? What accomplishments do you have to have had to be a Hall of Famer? 310-840-4910 is the number. As far as Ben Roethlisberger is concerned, if you're just now joining us, there's only been a select group of first ballot guys at the quarterback position. Bart Starr in 77, Roger Staubach in 85, Terry Bradshaw in 89, Dan Fouts in 93, Montana 2000, Aikman 06, Steve Young 05, Elway 04, Jim Kelly 02, Marino 05, Manning 2021, and then Breeze this past year in 2026. There's a lot of them, right, in terms of first ballot guys at the quarterback position. When I go and look at Ben's numbers compared to these other guys, it just doesn't stack up to me. 310-840-4910. Mitchell is in Pittsburgh. What's up, Mitchell?
11: Hey, I feel like I agree with you guys on the Antonio Brown. He was one of the, I think, the most elite wide receivers that you've seen in the league at that point. So I think he should be first ballot. But Ben Roethlisberger, I feel like he got carried by his defense. A lot of the Super Bowls that he's won, or two Super Bowls that he's won, one of them he got carried. He had terrible stats in that game, and I feel like he's not a first ballot, but I feel like he should still be in the Hall of Fame.
0: And I agree with that, and I appreciate the call. I think he should be in the Hall of Fame, too. Just not, clearly not, as a first ballot guy. Who else should be a first ballot Hall of Famer? Here are the other eligibles. Adrian Peterson, Rob Gronkowski, Cam Newton, Richard Sherman, Andrew Whitworth, and Ryan Kerrigan. Who else should be a first ballot Hall of Famer? 310-840-4910 is the number. Your calls, plus I'll tell you which NFL team I'm confident in terms of them returning to the top of their respective conference in 26. That's next here on Westwood One Sports Night.
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0: Someone had a birthday.
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0: getting you up to 11, excuse me, 3 a.m. Eastern time. 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Top of the mind right now, the first time eligibles for the 2027 Pro Football Hall of Fame have been announced. Adrian Peterson, Rob Gronkowski, Antonio Brown, Big Ben, Cam Newton, Richard Sherman, Andrew Whitworth, Ryan Kerrigan, rounding out the best of the first-time eligibles. Antonio Brown is the name that's been under the microscope here on this program, because I think the Pro Football Hall of Fame, if it was just based off of, you know, his on-the-field impact in production, he would be a slam-dunk first-ballot guy. I think he's going to ultimately be snubbed, and it's going to be a black eye for the entire Pro Football Hall of Fame. I think it damages your legitimacy if this guy is not first ballot. This isn't a popularity contest. This isn't a citizenship philanthropist contest. It's about who the hell balled out. And there's no mistaking it. Antonio Brown balled out above the rest. Should he be a first ballot Hall of Famer? And then should off-the-field impact, or off-the-field issues, rather, impact a guy's, you know, standing in the Pro Football Hall of Fame? 310-840-4910. Let's go to YB out in Ohio. What's going on?
1: Hey, I appreciate answering the call for me. Listen, yes, AB should 100% be first ballot. He won't be, but he should be. At on the field, that's his job. He's at work. When he's doing his work, he's serving them. He's making them look stupid. He made them look stupid for years. Like, you know what? I'm not that great of a guy when I'm not at work. But at work, my name's in the rafters. You know, I'm a good guy at work. But off the field, not at work, I ain't that great. AB is one of the best receivers ever. I'm a Steelers fan, and I'm just being looking at other receivers. His numbers are matching everyone in the Hall of Fame. Those first ballot guys, come on, man. If you was there, if you was watching it, AB was making them look silly.
0: His stretch of play, and I totally agree with you. And I appreciate the call.
1: His stretch of play was
0: honestly unlike anything we've seen in the 2000s. From 2013 to 2018, he was the clear-cut best wide receiver in the NFL. And when you think about the wide receivers that have had success over the course of the 2000s in their body type, in particular, AB is a different breed. Oh, and by the way, to me, he gets a little extra points for being a six-round pick and getting it out the mud. 310-840-4910 is the number. Nick is in Michigan. What's going on, Nick?
2: Hey, Liddell, thanks for taking my call, man. I usually don't get a chance. I only listen for like a few minutes on my way home from closing up a bar here in Michigan.
0: Yeah.
2: And I actually had a chance to catch the beginning of your segment, and the first thing you said was first ballot Hall of Famer, and I know that's what the list is all about. I'm just catching up on that as you reset the segment here. Let's face it, man, there's an unfortunate bias when it comes to the Hall of Fame, who determines this, that, the other thing, who votes, who actually gets a say in this. And unfortunately, we have been proven time and time again, especially in other sports, baseball in particular, that there's an old boys club that y'all have to, you know...

0: all these athletes have to be the focal point to be the first ballot guy there. I mean, it's unfortunate. And numbers alone should absolutely, to answer your question, be what determines somebody to be in the Hall of Fame. It's unfortunate that that's not the case. And I think Antonio Brown, with his numbers, absolutely, right there with Calvin Johnson and all those other guys that he played with in his era. Was Randy Moss the first ballot Hall of Famer?
1: I'm sorry to put you on the spot like that,
0: yes, but I mean,
2: Randy Moss was
0: a first ballot guy. And you know what? There's a guy with off-field issues that overcame all of that. That's great, but you know, I think a lot of people are just going to look at Antonio Brown, the antics with taking the uniform off, as somebody said. There was another caller that talked about being an ambassador for the game. I mean, let's also remember when he came out of Mount Pleasant here in my home state, he was the only one of four guys involved in an incident that came away scot-free, and good for him. He made himself a great pro, but did the off-the-field antics, the on-field antics, or coming off-the-field antics, if you will, that's not the only incident, man. I mean, I can understand why somebody should say an ambassador for the game. First ballot Hall of Famer, maybe not. Definite Hall of Famer, absolutely. But we need to get Barry Bonds into the Baseball Hall of Fame first.
1: Mm, strong stuff. I appreciate the call. So, with Antonio Brown, I immediately began to start stacking his numbers against Randy Moss. And Randy Moss, one, had longevity that AB didn't have. But, man, does AB get any extra credit, I guess, guys, for one, being a sixth-round pick, and then two, being a guy that's under 6 foot tall? Charles is in San Diego. What's going on, Charles?
3: Hey, how you guys doing tonight?
1: Doing good, man. Appreciate you chiming in.
3: You know, I've been a lifelong Steeler fan, and I don't think there's any question that Antonio and Ben are Hall of Fame quality players. But the thing that people don't seem to be talking about is the fact that Ben Roethlisberger, his key was extending plays, and then he would throw up some of the ugliest damn ducks that you've ever seen. And he had the most amazing wide receivers, whether it was Antonio Brown, whether it was Santonio Holmes, whether it was Plaxico Burress. These guys went up and got the ball and then did amazing things with it after they were done. Now, those things are all amazing. But when you also look at the fact that when those guys left Pittsburgh, they never had a season similar to anything that they put together in Pittsburgh when Ben Roethlisberger was throwing them the ball. Not quite sure what to do with that.
1: Mm. Strong stuff as always, man. I appreciate the call. Man, I'm realizing, I guess here in real time, one, how polarizing of a conversation it is. And then two, there's a strong case for some other guys that probably aren't going to make it. We've talked a lot about AB. We have talked a lot about Ben Roethlisberger. The Adrian Peterson one, like, I feel like he's the slam dunk lock. And maybe we can ask that as well at 310-840-4910. Of the guys that are eligible for the first time, right? Adrian Peterson, Gronk, Big Ben, Antonio Brown, Cam Newton, Sherman, Andrew Whitworth, Ryan Kerrigan. Of the dudes that are eligible for the first time, who's like the most, who's got the best shot of getting in? Who's a lock to be a first ballot guy? 310-840-4910. Frank is in Pittsburgh. What's up, Frank?
4: Yeah, I'm calling about Antonio Brown. Sure, he should be in on the first round. But there's one thing that nobody's been bringing up. In January of 2016, a playoff game against Cincinnati, he took a hit from Burkett that basically changed his life at that point. He should be a poster boy for CTE, and the NFL owes him something. His life will never be the same after that hit. Who knows where he would have went?
1: You really think the hit?
4: Who knows where he would have
1: went? You think that you're one of those guys, huh? I'm not saying that to be a jerk.
4: Well, you are.
1: I appreciate the call, man.
4: I mean, you don't think that impacted his career?
1: No. No, I don't. I don't.
4: Well, you're in the minority there.
1: I know that some people feel that way. So you're saying that you think that hit had an impact on the neurological function of Antonio Brown moving forward. That is wishful thinking, is how I would put it. I think Antonio Brown's just a jackass. It's just the reality of it. Reggie is in Houston wanting to chime in. What's going on, Reggie?
2: I was calling in to let you know that I think Antonio Brown should be a first-time ballot along with Drew Brees and his quarterback because the numbers that they put up. And yeah, it don't matter what he did off the field. It counts what he did on the field. That's all I got to say. I'll hang up and listen to
1: you. Holla back. I appreciate you, man. 310-840-4910. I think we're in agreement, though, most of the people that have called, that the off-the-field stuff, no, should not have some super significant bearing on your ability to make the Hall of Fame, but it's a part of the conversation. I totally get it. I totally get it. 310-840-4910. We're going to get back into the National Football League coming up here momentarily. First, Scott is in Georgia. What's up, Scott?
5: Hey, man. How are you?
1: I am good. If you're good, brother, how you doing?
5: I'm great, brother. I am, and I'm going to take this back, and I'm going to tell you how old I am. Okay. I was watching the Steelers back in the 70s, 80s, 90s, 2000s, and I'm still a diehard. Here's the thing. You know, Ben's going to get in first ballot. I don't think there's an argument there with the guys he's with, just because he made things happen. He, no matter what, he made stuff happen. I've met him. I know him. Great guy, great family. good dude.
1: That just popped now, I met him. I know him.
5: Yeah, AB, great, amazing receiver, and should be in. He would be first ballot no matter what, unless here's the problem.
1: Unless what?
5: And we learned this with Belichick last year. Part of this is very much a popularity contest.
1: Yes, 1,000%. But it shouldn't very be. Much, and that's why I say if he doesn't get in, and I felt that way about Belichick not. Too. Belichick should have got in too. It makes your fraternity look like a farce. It takes away the legitimacy of it, man.
5: I'm right there with you, man. And it should not be that way. It should be based on what did you do between those lines. And both Ben and AB should be first ballot. But AB went crazy after Perfect hit him in the head.
1: So you like the last caller, huh? Yeah, I think that call just ruined his life.
5: It did. It really completely changed him. And I was there at that game, and I watched him and thought, that man's dead.
1: He said Antonio Brown got hit so hard, he was like, let me stop taking care of my kids.
5: I got to tell you, my Juju Smith-Schuster, he came on it, man. He put Perfect down, too.
1: Oh, he did. He did.
5: But now I think that if the Hall of Fame was what the Hall of Fame should be, and that is numbers, performance, and what you do between those white lines.
1: Right.
5: Both of those guys, first ballot. But the problem is, it's a popularity contest. So Ben's going to get in first ballot. AB's going to get in at some point. But they're going to punish him for a while because he went nuts.
1: Hey, I appreciate the call, man. I mean, that... The reality is, though, I'm glad we're in lockstep with it. No, off-the-field antics should have no bearing, ladies and gentlemen, on whether or not a guy ultimately makes the Hall of Fame. Walter, wrapping up our calls on this, calling out from California. What's up, Walter?
6: Hi. First off, I want to say great show.
1: Appreciate you,
6: man. And AB definitely should be a first time. But I want to talk about AP.
1: Okay.
6: Peterson is definitely a first-time Hall of Famer.
1: Yep,
6: I mean,
1: I agree.
6: The man is a seven-time Pro Bowler. four-time All-Pro, 2012 fucking MVP. I mean, we all know what we had, but that man was a beast. I mean,
1: I think Adrian Peterson, and I asked a question earlier. I asked a question earlier, Walter, of the first-time eligible guys, who's the slam dunk to make it? I think it would be Adrian. Him or Gronk, to me, are the slam dunks.
6: Yeah, it's AP. I'm telling you, Peterson was just that man. And he played 14 years, you know what I mean? 14 years.
1: And look good at the back end of his career when he finished it in D.C. I appreciate the call, man. 310-840-4910 is the number. I'll tell you which NFL team I'm confident will return to the top of their conference in 2026 next.
7: Last year's top three picks are shining at camp. Titans QB Cam Ward, Jaguars two-way man Travis Hunter, and Giants edge rusher Abdul Carter. Could super sophomore campaigns be on the way for this trio? Westwood One Sports.
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0: And it has a lot to do with recent history. The Cincinnati Bengals, ladies and gentlemen, have been routinely talked about as good but not good enough. In 2026, I believe they get back into the contender conversation within the NFL. Well, when I say contender, I don't mean them just snapping their playoff drought. I mean them being in the Super Bowl conversation. My optimism with Cincy starts with their offense, obviously. Joe Burrow, one of the best quarterbacks in football when he's able to stay upright. The 1-2 punch of Ja'Marr Chase and T. Higgins, arguably the best receiver duo in football. But it's their defense in 26 that I'm expecting to take a massive step forward and really shape how we talk about Cincinnati. Insert Dexter Lawrence, insert Boye Mafe, insert Jonathan Allen, and all of a sudden this front seven is a lot more formidable. Insert Cassius Howell as well, their early round pick out of Texas A&M. I'm not the only one that is bullish on the potential of the Cincinnati defense. Their running back, Chase Brown, had this to say about just how good the 26 Bengals can be on defense.
1: It's kind of a given that we think the offense is going to be prolific again. It's just how prolific. The defense has always been maligned over the last few years, but a lot of additions in the offseason, of course, Dexter Lawrence, young draft picks, Boye Mafe, huge signing there. Have you seen a difference in training camp so far, what you've seen the first couple years?
2: They're a really good defense, man. And you know, they've been doing a really good job this training camp, bro. Like, just with Dex and Boye and B Cook and all of our returning starters from the year before, like, that's an experienced group. But to see what they're doing this year, the amount of havoc they're causing up front, the amount of pressure they're putting on Joe, I feel comfortable saying this. That's a top 10, top
1: okay.
2: 5 defense.
1: Okay, so okay. Chase Brown putting it down right now.
0: If the Bengals finish with a top 10 defense, they will win the Super Bowl. If the Cincinnati Bengals, spearheaded by Dexter Lawrence, Boye Mafe, John Allen, Cassius Howell, Brian Cook, DJ Turner, if that group finishes within the top 10 of NFL defenses, they will win the Super Bowl. Book it. Question is, will it actually happen? 310-840-4910. Jack is in Virginia. What's up, Jack?
3: Hey, thanks for taking my call. First time caller.
0: Yeah, appreciate you, man.
3: Hey, let me get your opinion on this. Should Pete Rose be in the Hall?
0: Should Pete Rose be in the Hall? Yes.
3: And I agree with Brown, then. He should be in the Hall, too.
0: There we go. Appreciate you. 310-840-4910. The Hall of Fame conversation, it's so exhausting now. Because I know where a lot of you stand. And I think there's no real wrong answer is what I would say. The only wrong answer to me is if you feel like off-the-field stuff should influence whether or not you make the Hall of Fame. I just still, to this day, don't buy that theory. They're not role models. They're football players. 310-840-4910 is the number here on Westwood One Sports. Now, let's do this. Let's go back out to the phone. Myron is in Dallas wanting to check in. Myron, what's going on, man?
4: Yes, sir. How you doing, young and in charge?
0: Doing good, man. Doing good.
4: Are you sure? I don't think so lately, what I'm hearing going on with your Commanders over there.
0: Oh, we're going to get to it. Don't you worry, Myron. I'm going to stay. Right, well, Myron, you know how I get, man. Look, we're going to get into the Thompson thing, but I don't want you to think that I got time for you tonight, Myron.
4: All right. Well, you already know I got the Bengals in the Super Bowl with the Rams. You already know that for the reasons you just stated. So that's all I wanted to do, and now you can hang up on me when I tell you your Commanders, you know, now are going to be in last place there in the NFC.
0: Last place, Myron?
4: Last place, man. I mean, RG4, I'm not going to call him.
0: Come on.
4: You know, that's what they call him in Washington, RG4.
0: Come on.
4: So, I mean, he got to stay upright, bro. You know that.
0: For
4: sure. He can't afford it. He got to learn how to fly.
0: I hear the concern, Myron. My thing is this, and we'll get to it in more detail coming up in about 9 minutes as we enter the final hour of power. I just think they're going to be able to scheme around the deficiencies up front, specifically at left tackle with Tunsil being out. But to your point, I think when I took calls onto this weekend, Myron, folks didn't understand, Washington fans, that is, Myron, didn't understand the severity of it. And that kind of frustrated me. Like, hold on now, y'all. Appreciate the call as always, man. 310-840-4910. One of our regulars here on the program, Jim in Indiana. What's up, Jim? Jim.
5: Hello.
0: What up, Jim? What you got for us, man?
5: I'm from Boston, by the way. That's right, Boston. Nail. Yeah. No, you know, the Hall of Fame, right? It's not the Hall of Justice. It's the Hall of Fame. And those guys should be in there based on their field performance. I mean, you know, Antonio Brown, I mean, I was Patriots fan and a Bucks fan when he was with Brady. You know, he really didn't show very well, but his overall career, he deserves to be in there. First ballot, in my opinion. And when it comes down to it, I mean, a guy like Ray Lewis is in there, you know.
0: That's my point. That's my point.
5: Right? And as far as, real quick on Cincinnati,
0: yeah,
5: you're 100% on that. If their defense is there, look out. They made it to the Super Bowl not too long ago with a defense that wasn't great. So they got a real good chance to go there if that defense puts anything in front of them.
0: And the thing that is so fascinating, right, while we're bullish on Cincy and what it could be like if the defense is good, I can't help but think, what happens if 2026 goes wrong? Is Zach Taylor on the hot seat? Does Joe Burrow begin to have wandering eyes? It's a big year for Cincinnati, man.
5: Yes, they have to do something now with that. They can't continue to run it back. If the defense, the money they put into the defense, if they don't perform this year, someone's going. It's probably the coach. I mean, they're not going to want to get rid of Joe and break up that offense.
0: Well, that's the thing. They may not want to get rid of Joe, but I think if you continue to put together a competent team after a competent team, Joe may ultimately want out. I appreciate you as always, man. Final hour of power coming smack at you, baby, right here on Westwood One Sports Night. We'll take a trip to the NFC East. We opened up the show talking about the big-time money that the Dallas Cowboys spent along their defensive front. One of their NFC counterparts lost arguably the best player on their entire team. I'll give you the details on who and how it impacts their team next here on Westwood One Sports Night.
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22: There was a wealthy man in Palm Beach who was offering young girls a way to make money. That man was Jeffrey Epstein, and he had set up a system designed to bring him underage girls. Local police and the federal government would investigate and, by their count, find dozens of victims. Epstein would become one of the world's most infamous predators, a man who could have faced decades in prison but served just 13 months in his own wing of a county jail.
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26: New York, Palm Beach, New Mexico, Paris, Virgin Islands, and each one of those residences is an alleged crime scene.
22: 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Truth and Lies, Jeffrey Epstein.
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0: Here on What's With One Sports Night, a Monday night edition, getting you into Tuesday morning. Good morning to those of you who are just now joining us. 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Like, subscribe, comment, do the whole bit to become a part of the Westwood One Sports Night family, man, and to keep the conversation going off air. A lot more to get into. The Hall of Fame conversation, I want to put a bow on it with a guy, Siobhan from Chicago, wanting to chime in. Where do you stand on Antonio Brown being a first ballot Hall of Famer? And then should off-the-field stuff have any bearing on a guy's eligibility?
1: A guy that was what?
0: It's gonna go without me. Siobhan.
1: Yeah, I'm here.
0: What's up, man?
1: How you doing, brother?
0: I'm good, man. How you doing?
1: I'm all right, man. I just said like this, you know, last time I talked to you. I'm glad you got my name right this time, brother.
0: it ain't too hard, man.
1: But I'm just gonna say it like this, man. We had Dennis Rodman. We'll say off the court antics. Hey, man, is he not a Hall of Famer? All right, I'm gonna say Michael Irvin. Hey, he was a Coca-Cola sport, you know, Coca-Cola guy, Hall of Famer. Tom Brady, they say the GOAT. We had Spygate and Deflategate. I think cheating is horrible. Think he's not gonna be a first ballot? I'm gonna leave it there, brother.
0: I think it's a valid point, and I appreciate it. That's what I'm saying. And I think that's the number one thing I have learned tonight while having this conversation. You can pick your side. You can have your argument. I don't give a rat's ass what a guy does off the field. How do you help me in between the lines? Bottom line. I'm able to separate church and state when it comes to on the field and off the field in the National Football League, and with any pro sport for that matter. Because at the end of the day, as I continue to preach, these dudes are not role models. Point blank. The NFC East, I believe, is going to be one of the most competitive divisions in football in 26. And I believe three teams in the NFC East represent the five teams that are the biggest threats to the LA Rams. I believe the Dallas Cowboys are a major threat to the Rams. I believe the Philadelphia Eagles are a major threat to the Rams. I believe, even though they're going to be without Laremy Tunsil, I believe the Commanders are a massive threat to the LA Rams. I want to double click on Washington for a second, because the news that Commander fans got this weekend honestly sent shockwaves through the DMV. Laremy Tunsil, torn triceps, expected to miss the entirety of the 26th regular season. But we don't know yet. Dan Quinn, the head coach of the Commanders, saying, you know what? We won't really have a firm grasp on the timeline until the surgery has been completed. Despite Washington losing Laremy Tunsil, I believe they're still a contender within the landscape of the NFC. I do. Despite them losing Laremy Tunsil, I still believe they're a contender. Here is why. Those of you that follow the 24 football season know that they made it all the way to the conference title game, talking about the Washington Commanders. And they did it with a rookie third-round pick at the left tackle spot, talking about Brandon Coleman. Since Laremy Tunsil got here last offseason, he has cultivated a very, very strong relationship with his replacement here, Brandon Coleman. There have been three peas in a pod: Brandon Coleman, Josh Connerly, and Laremy Tunsil. I believe that Laremy Tunsil already made the 26 Commanders better by hosting Josh Connerly and hosting Brandon Coleman out in Tuscaloosa to get some work in. I think Brandon Coleman is going to be fine. Is he Laremy Tunsil? No, no one is. Right? No one's Laremy Tunsil. But I think as he gets another year more stronger and another year more mature, even though it's at a different position, I think he naturally is just going to be a better football player. Talking about Brandon Coleman. I do. The other piece is this. It is now on offensive coordinator David Blau to do their damnedest to scheme around the deficiency at left tackle, to scheme around the shortcoming at left tackle with the quick passing game, with the running game, chipping with backs and tight ends. You had to figure a way to get it done. This cannot spell disaster for Washington because the 2026 season, guys, is just simply too important for the Commanders in terms of Dan Quinn's job security, whether or not they pay Jayden Daniels next offseason, and whether or not Adam Peters continues to have the responsibility of being the GM. So no, I don't believe the Commander season is ruined because Laramie Tunsil is going to have to miss a significant chunk of time. I don't. I believe one of two things can happen. They can either feel bad for themselves and have a pity party and say, oh, woe to me, we're hurt again. It's just like last year, throwing the towel. Or, like your boy out at Bethany College circa 2019, after having too many Mad Dog 2020s, you know what I did? Blech. You puke and rally. Could this Tunsil injury be the rallying cry for the 2026 Washington Commanders? They're not just losing the best left tackle in football. They're losing one of their unquestioned leaders in that locker room. I don't know if people outside of the DMV understand the significance of Laramie Tunsil's loss, not just on the field, but off the field as well. Could be a rallying cry, though. Sometimes, man, in life, tragedy, trauma, adversity, it brings out the absolute best in a person. I believe that'll be the case for the 2026 Washington Commanders. I do. Now, the onus at this point, the pressure, it goes back to first-year OC David Blau. By hook or by crook through hell or high water, they've got to find a way to keep Jayden Daniels upright for the 2026 season. They have to. Because if they don't, it's going to look a lot like last year. Commanders aren't the only team in the NFC East that's got championship on their mind. The Dallas Cowboys have titles on their mind as well. And I think for the first time in a long time, it's drama-free in Dallas. Right? This year for the Cowboys, it's all about football. It's all about the product on the field. They put pen to paper on a new deal with Quinnen Williams, making him the second highest paid defensive tackle of all time behind Jalen Carter in terms of guaranteed money. 3 years, $105.9 million, 101 guaranteed, 63 guaranteed at signing. This contract for Quinnen Williams, one, is a vote of confidence for him. And then two, a message from the Cowboys front office saying, hey, we're done BSing. We're done playing games, guys. Let's get our affairs in order. Let's eliminate the distractions and do everything we can to be the best version of the Dallas Cowboys. What does that look like? I think they're already on the short list of contenders in the NFC. But there's one move that they can make that would really alter the trajectory of this group, that would really catapult them into a different space. If they could somehow, talking about the Cowboys, if they could somehow land Max Crosby from the Las Vegas Raiders, they become the biggest threat to the LA Rams in the entire National Football League. Not even close. Not even close. They're able to make decisions like that. They're able to think about making decisions like that, though, because it's drama-free. They handle the Pickens thing with class and professionalism. They handle the Quinnen Williams negotiation with class and professionalism. They're distraction-free. Think about it, man. Last offseason, it was Micah Parsons. The year before, it was Dak and CeeDee Lamb. Now, Dallas, all of a sudden, is drama-free. They have eliminated the distractions, and it will allow them to be the best version of themselves. We can speak to that in our own human lives. When you eliminate distractions in your life, you become the best version of yourself. I think that happens this year with the Dallas Cowboys. I do. The key is, though, for Dallas, is the defense. They can improve that defense by going out and making a massive swing for Max Crosby. The Cowboys owner, Jerry Jones, hinted at Dallas in their willingness to be aggressive, leaving no stone unturned in terms of adding talent to this group.
2: One other thing I'd say that Stephen was commenting on is, candidly, I'd be very interested. I'd give up future to add substantive to where we are today as to a player, to give you an idea about would I invest something substantive to get the right kind of deal to improve us opening day? I would. I feel that good about this team this year. And, of course, you know that I haven't seen this team play together, and so but in general, looking ahead, I think we've got a chance to be worthy of spending some future if we saw an opportunity.
3: Are those kinds of conversations that are ongoing, or is that something, hey, let's look at the first 2 weeks of camp and then address to see if you want to put something substantial?
2: I talked about a situation yesterday with another team and another owner.
0: Jerry Jones ain't playing around. Jerry Jones, he was already on the phone with people and then telling you about it, guys. I believe Jerry's not just talking. I believe that there finally is a heightened sense of urgency within the Dallas Cowboys locker room. I think the urgency has finally set in. I think the desperation for Dallas has finally set in. If they get Max Crosby, guys, holy cow, honestly. But to me, even without Max Crosby, they're on the short list of contenders in the NFC. I love the way that they have revamped and retooled this roster. You can't deny, you can hate Dallas as much as you want. You cannot deny the fact that this group, throughout the offseason, has totally revamped the defense. Totally revamped it. From D. Winters coming over via free agency at linebacker from the Niners, adding speed. Kobe Durant coming over via the Rams. Caleb Downs being drafted. P.J. Locke coming over from Denver. They have just simply gotten better, ladies and gentlemen. And I know Dallas is, you know, everyone's favorite team to hate on. But the reality is, as we sit here in the second week of August, they're on the short list of contenders to the LA Rams. Biggest threats to the LA Rams. The question is the defense. The other piece is this. Something else that has derailed Dallas' seasons over the past couple of years. Dak Prescott. And for whatever reason, his inability to stay healthy. It's definitely cost them a couple of years down the line. It's definitely cost them a couple of seasons in years past. The ankle injury, shoulder injury. I don't know, man. I'm in on him. And I know that doesn't sound very commander-like, right? I'm supposed to be biased. I'm supposed to look at the league through burgundy and gold color lenses, right? Not the case at all. Not the case at all. I honestly am just ready. I'm ready for these bullets to start flying for real. We get an official slate of preseason action coming up this week. Starting on Thursday, we get preseason matchups. We got some good ones, right? Patriots and Colts. Will we see Daniel Jones play this preseason? We'll get to see the Bengals and the Lions. We've talked about the Bengals a lot here on this show. Those games coming up on Thursday. Aaron Rodgers and whether or not he should play in the preseason is something that I'm going to be fascinated by. We actually had this conversation last week, I thought, in terms of, you know, Mike McCarthy saying, yeah, you know, we may play him, we may not. Rodgers saying he's down for whatever Mike McCarthy wants. First opportunity comes up on Thursday as they take on the Green Bay Packers. Friday, we got a triple header. Falcons and Broncos, Jets and Bucks, and then Washington and Miami. So Washington and Miami are going to joint practice on Wednesday. I wonder if how many starters end up playing. I wonder how many starters end up playing for both Washington and Miami on that Friday game because they joint practice together on Wednesday. Gotta wonder. I'm looking here, right, at the slate of games, and I see our pals from the DraftKings Sportsbook giving us odds. Does it make you a degen to bet on preseason football? Does that make you some sort of nut? Does that make you an addict for sports gambling if you happen to bet on preseason ball? Because I'll be real, the only reason I didn't bet last week is I forgot. I honestly forgot. I had a $5 parlay. I got to warm up. I say this to Denton Day every season opener that we do our pregame show locally in D.C. I say, Denton, this is the year I'm going to change my life sports gambling. And damn it, the 2026 NFL season, ladies and gentlemen, I'm declaring it now. My first full season as a nationally syndicated sports radio host. My life has already been changed for the better. I'm getting rich. I almost used the B word.
4: It's late enough.
0: It will be the year that I change my life sports betting. $5 parlays will be the name of the game. And now that I've got some insider trading from being out of training camp, I'm kidding. I do not have insider trading.
4: Can we just clarify one thing, just so it's on the record? Uh-oh. I'd like you to restate that you want to change your life sports gambling positively. Because you could very easily change your life negatively, yes. Sports gambling.
0: Thank you, Denton Day. I want to positively change my life sports gambling during the 2026 NFL season. It will happen. I'm speaking it into existence. I'm manifesting it. I am. I think this year is going to be the year because I'm a lot wiser than I was last year. I'm not desperate like I was last year. I'm going to bet with more sense and not just look for the come up this time around. Thanks to our pals at Westwood One Sports, my life's changed a little bit. You know what I'm saying? I don't have to try to bet to get lunch for the week. You know? I can bet for leisure. So my brother said something to me the other day that really hit home. And it's something I want to divulge to you all here on the show. And we actually have some numbers to go with it. Denton, you're finding this out in real time too. We get paid twice a month here at this job. Our next payday is coming soon. I will play the Powerball in the lottery every day until the day that I die. It's only $2, guys. That's it. It's $2. You can potentially become a millionaire. I'm doing it. If you spend $2 on a lotto ticket, that's $60 a month on average, probably, for the chance to be a millionaire. Because right now, and I bookmarked this earlier because I wanted to read it to you all because I couldn't believe the numbers had soared to this point, y'all. The Powerball jackpot, and that's what I play every day, $2 on the Powerball. It's up to $905 million. If you win and take the cash option, you get around $391 million before taxes and then walk away with $247 million after federal taxes. Everybody should be playing the lottery every day. Is the lottery like a national chain, Denton? Or is it region specific?
4: Both. It's like you could play a Maryland lottery, you could play a Virginia lottery, and then you could play the Powerball, which is more national.
0: Which is the national lottery. I'm encouraging everybody out there to play the lottery from here until you die. If you got $2 to spare, I'd do it. I got to start thinking. I'm going to start writing down, too, Denton, like number combinations that I do. I'm going to win this. I just am positive. We haven't heard from Mr. Positive all night tonight. And I'm doing my best Mr. Positive bit and impersonation by being overly positive. as Denton Day corrected me, I will change my life for the better during the 2026 season by sports gambling. You heard it here first. 310-840-4910. Your last chance to get in with us on the phones is coming up as we have about a half hour left to go on the program. It's been an eventful Monday night edition of Westwood One Sports Night. Plenty more to get to here in this final hour of power. We dipped our toes in the NFC East water. When we come back, the most highly anticipated audio vault in all of sports talk radio. Say what is next?
5: Is future Hall of Famer Aaron Donald coming out of retirement? It appears to be when.

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0: 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Leo?
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0: Stars and Willingham, kicking it with you. We've talked about a lot tonight. Appreciate you being here. Phone lines were lit on whether or not Antonio Brown should be a first ballot Hall of Famer. Real quick before we move on, I just want to have my official line drawn in the sand. Your off the field trauma, your off the field issues, your off the field antics should have no bearing on your eligibility for the Pro Football Hall of Fame. Lamar's in Michigan. What's up, Lamar?
1: What's up, Bell, man?
0: What's going on?
1: Hello?
0: What's going on?
1: Yeah, I believe I talked to you. Ain't no first time caller, but I talked to you about my Michigan Wolverine. But I need to hear something is talk about the NFC East getting a lot of teams in the in the playoffs. You failed to talk about the NFC North and the NFC West. Those are the two toughest divisions that's in the NFC on record. Every team in the NFC North was above 500.
0: Correct.
1: And the NFC West. So my thing is, you fail to say that, okay, the Lions. The Lions have a top five offense. Give them a top
0: They 10 had defense. A top five offense. What do they have with no Cade Mays at center? What do they have with Penei Sewell being forced to move to left tackle? What do they have minus David Montgomery?
1: Isaiah Pacheco. They got weapons over there. So my thing is, I'm just saying that
0: Isaiah Pacheco.
1: You can't say every team in the NFC East
0: Isaiah
1: gonna
0: Pacheco?
1: Make pretty much three teams going to make it in the playoffs outside of the Detroit Lions.
0: Did you just seriously name drop Isaiah Pacheco? The only thing that he's got going for him, is the fact that he's a dread-headed running back. And I know how I feel about dread-headed running backs. They're cut from a different cloth.
1: Behind that offensive line, he's still decent. You got Gibbs. I'm not saying that he's going to be a 1,000-yard runner. No, we still got Gibbs.
0: It doesn't matter how many yards he gets. It's can he provide the physical element back to the offense that David Montgomery provided? And I don't know if he can.
1: He's not a strong running back. He's not a nice number two. I'm not giving him number one reps. We got Gibbs for that.
0: We're going to see. I'm down on the Lions. I think this is the last dance for that group. I appreciate the call. I think Jared Goff's cap number becomes virtually untenable in 26, and I think this is it for the Detroit Lions. 310-840-4910. Last call for anybody on the phone, as we got about a half hour left to go on the show. Let's do it. The most highly anticipated audio vault in all of sports talk radio. Say what is now?
2: They are who we thought they were.
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0: I don't come with the bull junk.
1: It's Say What?
2: Say What?
1: With Linnell Willingham and Carlos with a K.
3: You're the big voice guy. Say What? Linnell Willingham, Denton Day in the chair. Couple of different items I wanted to get to here and say what. One of them is going to piss off our resident board op Oliver Popular. He's also our resident Major League Baseball insider and our resident Packers fan. Micah Parsons, star edge rusher for Green Bay, not going to be available to play until about week six. But knowing Micah, he won't shut up. Micah Parsons had this to say about his IQ compared to his pass rushing brethren.
4: Yeah, and I don't even think it's just about pass rush. I'm thinking about is commanding the defensive front. Like, the way I set it up, I can dictate the slides, know where the slide's going, understand protections. I think I'm above IQ than every rusher in the league. I don't, like, I've learned from the best between Dan, Zim, Halfley. Like, I really understand football at a way better level, so it allows me to, you know, use those abilities that I haven't seen no one else do, so.
3: Micah Parsons has never been one to mince his words. I like how confident and borderline arrogant that he is. I wonder how his teammates react to it. I do. Because we know in the Cowboys locker room, there were not a bunch of supporters of the podcast. I wonder how it's going to go over in Green Bay with the Packers, especially when Mike is dealing with a little bit of an injury right now. Denton, does the arrogance of Micah Parsons bother you at all?
5: I think it's the injury thing that's kind of crazy. He's talking real big game about himself, but he can't flex that IQ for a little bit. It's going to be a while.
3: 6 weeks, to be exact. We've been playing the promo here on Westwood One Sports, if you've been listening. There's a real chance that he makes his season debut, guys, against the Dallas Cowboys. The irony in that. Todd Monken. Yeah, I know I fall asleep to Kurt Cignetti sometimes. Not going to lie. If there's no good Cignetti audio,
5: don't do it.
3: I may start falling asleep to 61-year-old Todd Monken.
5: Don't do it.
3: He's like the old dirty grandpa that just doesn't give a damn. He wears his emotions on his sleeve. He'll lie to you in a presser and then ask you why does you deserve the truth. Here is Todd Monken. First of all, let me just set the scene for you real quick. Shador Sanders was supposed to receive all of the first team reps on Saturday at practice. Todd Monken told that to the local media. On Saturday, Dylan Gabriel got as many reps as Shador Sanders did, and Shador received zero with the first team. Todd Monken, and this is how you know, they're bored in Cleveland. Todd Monken had to answer to the decision that he made. Here's what he had to say about Shador not getting first team reps.
6: I've been impressed with both, all of our quarterback group. I'll start with that. But I've been impressed with both players and the way they've handled, right, the back and forth of the reps. And we're trying as best we can to balance.
3: Todd Monken, tell him what both quarterbacks could do to win the job still. And as I said earlier, if you're just now joining us, I believe the quarterback competition in Cleveland is far from over. I truly do feel that way. I just know that right now, as we sit here on August the 11th, there is a gap between Deshaun Watson and Shador Sanders. And Deshaun Watson, not Shador Sanders, is the leader in the clubhouse. Question is, how big is that gap, and can Shador close it during the preseason games? I believe that Deshaun starts Saturday against Chicago, which means Shador will start the following week. I expect Shador to look better than Deshaun during the preseason games. The question is, who does Todd Monken trust? 61-year-old, first-time head coach, unstable ownership group. You want to make a good first impression. You probably go with a guy that you know can get your team lined up correctly. You start on the road if you're Cleveland, at Jacksonville, at Tampa. You're going to have to use your hard count. You're going to have to use your cadence. That's an area that Shador has struggled with here throughout the first 8, 9, 10 practices of camp for the Cleveland Browns. It's the reality of it. It's the reality of it. But the most disheartening piece of it all, I guess, is the fact that the Browns are even playing this game when it comes to the quarterback spot. You know what you have in Deshaun Watson. You don't know what you have in Shador. It would, to me, be organizational malpractice if the Cleveland Browns exit the 2026 season without a definitive answer on what Shador Sanders is or what Shador Sanders isn't, ladies and gentlemen. That's going to do it for Say What, the most highly anticipated audio vault in all of sports talk radio. Shout out to Coach Monken. Shout out to Michael Parsons. Shout out to Chance in Alabama. He wraps us up on the phones tonight. Chance, what's up, man?
0: Man, I wanted to get my AB taken, but I guess I got to do the NFC East. So
3: go ahead. We got time for you. You're wrapping us up on the phones tonight, so the world is your oyster.
0: All right, good.
3: It's just like when you go to Chipotle at the end of the night and they give you extra chicken. You get extra oh, yeah, airtime when you're the last caller, pal.
0: Oh, I like that. I like that. So, you know, career-wise alone, AB is a first ballot Hall of Famer. Just like T.O., career-wise alone, is a first ballot Hall of Famer. But, you know, there are some things guys can do off the field. I mean, if O.J. Simpson would have killed his wife and that dude before he got inducted into the Hall of Fame, I don't think he should have got in for killing him, you know, doing that. But, you know, that's like the worst of the worst. A.B., that year he took off his jersey, that was on the field. And that year the Rams won the Super Bowl. Tampa Bay might have cost Tampa Bay a Super Bowl, him throwing his little temper tantrum and not playing in the playoffs. And I don't want to hear anything.
3: Reality that for a 5-year stretch, he was the best wide receiver in the sport.
0: No, he's definitely a Hall of Famer, but I would not put him in on the first ballot because he may have costed Tampa Bay a Super Bowl that year. By doing what he did, let him get in the second or third year, you punished a man, you know, because of costing his team and costing the GOAT a possible championship.
3: Yeah, I don't know. I agree to disagree on that one, man. It's just hard. I get it. I understand folks' perspective. I understand the conversation. But the reality is that stuff shouldn't have any bearing. It just shouldn't, man. I appreciate the call. I just think we're at a spot right now with this convo where I'm not gonna ever win. You all have your heels dug in when it comes to Antonio Brown. And I get it. Polarizing personality. Really, really good player. Not somebody you want your kids emulating in terms of when they grow up. I get it. I totally get it. As far as the other first-time eligible guys for the Pro Football Hall of Fame, Adrian Peterson, Ben Roethlisberger, Rob Gronkowski, Cam Newton, Richard Sherman, Andrew Whitworth, Ryan Kerrigan. We agreed earlier that Adrian Peterson's the guy that's, you know, a lock to make it. Of the underdogs, so to speak, Cam, Whitworth, Ryan Kerrigan, we in lockstep to Cam of the underdogs has the best shot. What would Cam have to do? I guess there's nothing he can do at this point. But what if Cam would have won the Super Bowl? Would you consider him a first ballot guy? I think he's going to go down as one of the most transcendent two-way guys, mobile quarterbacks ever. The health cut his career short.
5: Well, I just don't think he's getting in no matter what. The Super Bowl might have gotten him in eventually, but I don't think he's getting in. He's certainly not a first ballot guy. I don't think he's getting in ever.
3: Yeah, I know he's not a first ballot guy. We're in lockstep with that. In terms of him not getting in ever, didn't
5: he? Yeah, ever.
3: He had one of the best rookie years of all time at quarterback. He's an MVP.
5: That's been upstaged. And the MVP is what even makes this conversation relevant. But was he ever a top five outside of the MVP or quarterback? No. Honestly, he wasn't even really close most years.
3: Truth theorem on Cam Newton. Humble pie.
5: He's a good player. And like, you can be a good player without being in the Hall of Fame. But like, I'm always of the belief that the Hall of Fame should be reserved for those that truly are the elite of the elite. And he just wasn't that for long enough.
3: To say that.

0: that he was, I don't know, Denton. I'd have to put, I feel like I push back on the notion that he was never a top five guy, but then you consider the league and who
1: well,
0: he
1: he's
0: shared
1: the top five
0: the
1: in the MVP
0: with.
1: Year, but outside right. of the MVP year, like he was, he was just never that.
0: Cam Newton, transcendent personality. One of the best college quarterbacks of all time. Can't deny that. He was a dog at the University of Auburn. I don't know, man. Is the idea of Cam Newton better than what he actually was?
1: Yeah. Because, like, if you pull up some of his numbers, his touchdown to interception ratio was not anything substantial.
0: So he's also
1: double-digit interceptions every year. He only threw 4,000 yards once.
0: If I was to call him the greatest dual-threat quarterback of all time, does that warrant being in the Hall of Fame?
1: Well, he's not.
0: He's got the most touchdowns ever as a quarterback.
1: Yeah, but Lamar Jackson's a better dual threat than he is.
0: In reality, yes.
1: Yeah.
0: Thrower,
1: I mean, that's the problem. Like, if Lamar Jackson wasn't around, maybe that's a little bit easier to, like, stomach because it's a gimmick is not the right word, but it's a novelty. Like, you can say, hey, I'm the best dual-threat quarterback ever, but he's not the best dual-threat quarterback ever, and only one time in his career did he throw over 4,000 yards in a pass. Like, even his MVP year, he didn't touch 4,000 yards
0: even
1: in a pass-heavy year, in a pass-heavy league.
0: When you look at the passing numbers over his career, the completion percentages don't stack up with the other Hall of Famers. The passing volume itself in terms of the amount of attempts don't stack up. The injuries really cut Cam Newton's career short. That's the thing where I was asking kind of Denton, like, what could he have ever been that level? Like, what would it have taken, rather, for him to get to that point? And I think the injuries really, really cut his career short. And as a result, this changes the way we look at him. But no doubting it, I mean, he was one of the most exciting players we've ever seen in this sport.
1: My issue with the way that the Hall of Fame does things is with respect to, like, a Cam Newton, but also to, like, a Ryan Kerrigan.
0: Mm-hmm.
1: Like, Ryan Kerrigan's name shouldn't be in this.
0: Yeah.
1: he's a really good player. There's no one that's going to be like, yeah, Ryan Kerrigan's a Hall of Famer. He just wasn't that kind of guy. And outside of the MVP or for Cam Newton, there's no one that's going to say, yeah, he's a Hall of Famer. I mean, he has 32,000 yards passing.
0: Before he retired, though, Denton, in terms of where he ranked amongst the active leaders in sacks, you look at that draft class. He came out with, what, Von Miller?
1: E. Kerrigan did, yeah.
0: His numbers are pretty damn impressive, talking about Ryan Kerrigan, relative to, like, the dudes he came out with and his peers. While he played, he was amongst the active leaders in sacks. So I don't want to shortchange it, but I get what you're saying, Denton. Like, I feel like there's so many other guys.
1: Good player, like Washington Ring of Fame player.
0: Yes.
1: Hall of Fame player. Like, no. Like, when you, even if this concept, this, like, Peter King concept of can you tell the story of the NFL without X player? Like, the NFL's been around for a long time. It's a long-ass story.
0: I don't like when they use that analogy.
1: Yeah. With Kerrigan, I mean, he had a couple 13-sack years. 13.5 was his best in 14. But, like, when you're talking Hall of Fame numbers,
0: he was a multi-time Pro Bowler. He never was an All-Pro, I don't think, was he?
1: No, he was never an All-Pro, first or second team.
0: It's probably because of Vaughn.
1: You had Vaughn. You had Myles Garrett was around. Like, there were a lot of really good edge
0: DeMarcus
1: players.
0: DeMarcus Ware, Elvis Dumervil. I mean, they were just dudes.
1: Yeah, there was a lot of them. And really, really good player. Iconic celebration, bringing the Shawn Michaels HBK celebration into the NFL, which is a big deal, but, like, not a Hall of Famer. And there's a laundry list of guys that I didn't even put on the list for you to look at because, like, why are we talking about them? Like, if we're talking about the Hall of Fame, they're not that.
0: So basically it would be those. Can you give me an example of somebody?
1: So, like, Gerald McCoy's on that list. Gerald McCoy's a great player. He played a long time in the NFL, but you're never looking at him like that's a definitive Hall of Fame guy.
0: But he was at a point in time the best defensive tackle in the sport. He was top five for a majority of his run, right? If we're going off of that, you know, criteria. You sleep on Gerald McCoy, Denton Day?
1: I guess I'm sleeping on Gerald McCoy because I never looked at him and said Hall of Famer.
0: He's just I guess we got to and I guess we've done this throughout the show, but the goalpost is moving, but we're thinking deeper into it from a criteria standpoint. I think that's what it's going to come down to. I feel like each position should have his own criteria as well, by the way.
1: I agree with that. I do think each position should have their own set of rules and how you look at them. Because you're right, like, Gerald McCoy was a really, really good player. Mm-hmm. But he was never Hall of Fame level. I think Jordan defensive
0: be,
1: tackles.
0: You think Cam Jordan will be a Hall of Famer?
1: No.
0: Wow.
1: I'm more baseball with the way that I view the Hall of Fame than, okay, like, I think the NFL is a happy medium between baseball and basketball.
0: It's
1: basketball,
0: not terrible like basketball.
1: Yeah, bad, everyone gets into basketball.
0: Which is stupid.
1: But I'm much more in line with the NFL of, hey, there are some guys that are going to not make it, and it sucks, but that's the reality of it, because this is supposed to be for the very best to ever play the game.
0: That's why I think it's such a prestigious honor to be a first ballot guy. If you first ballot now, there's no denying you. Couple of moments left in the show. Denton Day, how are we wrapping this bad boy up tonight?
1: I stumbled across a sweet treat that might be sweet and savory that I think you might be interested in. I'm interested in it. I think you might be interested in it. I'll share it with you next.
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12: 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A black man from the projects comes forward with information about the case.
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12: 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Lee Harris is sentenced to 90 years.
15: I get 90 years for killing somebody I have never seen.
12: 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The pair are like chalk and cheese. There's no way their paths would ever cross on the outside. But as a fellow inmate, Robert sees through the lies and vows to do the unthinkable. Clear Lee's name.
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0: for the sake of this argument, it's going to be Oreos. Because I stumbled across... I tend to be, like, kind of explorative with things. Sometimes I think Oreo flavors go a little bit above and beyond. But if I see something that intrigues me, I'm going to give it a try. If you were walking in your local establishment and you saw a chicken-flavored Oreo, would you be intrigued by that?
1: I know the rest of the country is probably saying, well, he's black. 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
0: Well, in China, those exist. 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
1: I'll be honest. 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
10: Three staccato cries of Mayday and an eyewitness report of a mid-air explosion is about all that is known this morning of the British Columbia air disaster, which yesterday claimed 52 lives.
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0: 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Addy Bates produces, Laura Jimenez runs the board, and the Dallas Cowboys just paid that man. Quinnen Williams signs a contract extension with the Cowboys, and now they have locked in the best defensive player on the team, the same Quinnen Williams, defensive tackle for the New York Jets, who came to the Dallas Cowboys last season and reinvented defense on the NFL's worst defense. He was the one highlight the Cowboys had on that side of the ball, and now he is locked in as a Dallas Cowboy through 2030. Here's the deal. The first question that you may ask from this is, well, does this mean, you know, Quinnen Williams being locked in? Does it mean the Dallas Cowboys, they're willing to pay? And, you know, they're willing to pay the highest end of the roster, because AAV, annual value, is the second highest paid defensive lineman in the entire NFL now, only behind the Eagles, Jalen Carter. Quinnen Williams got paid. So your first questions probably surround Quinnen Williams, the 6'3", 300-pound big man out of Alabama. And if you look at defensive tackle, because you think, okay, he's 28 years old. You just signed him for, you just added 3 years to his deal. And, well, he's 2030 is what you locked him in through. I mean, that's three, well, he's going to be pretty old. He's going to be 33 years old. Is that, no. Defensive tackle is exactly what you want. Where your prime, your running back might be 24, 25, 26 years old. Your defensive tackles, you get them up to 28, 29, 30 in that range. These seasoned vets, they become themselves. And Quinnen Williams is a Dallas Cowboy long term. But hey, me over here, question Drake Toll with you, the Drake Toll Show, 310-840-4910. Where's George Pickens in all of this? Maybe that's the question. If we're going to read between the lines of Jerry Jones, the Dallas Cowboys, let's go pay our guy. 3-year extension, $105.9 million. Lock in Quinnen Williams through 2030. $35.3 million a year. $101 million guaranteed. Come on, guys. It's me. It's your old boy Jerry. I did it. I paid the guy. Had an opportunity to pay him, and we thought that it would be good for our franchise if we had him on the defensive line long term. So we went out and got a deal done. But what about George Pickens? Your team-friendly deal for the Dallas Cowboys, where Quinnen Williams didn't have to ask for the exact same amount of money as Jalen Carter, for a team that already knew, hey, it's going to be a lot of capital to bring in Quinnen Williams from the Jets, 2026 second rounder, a 2027 first rounder, Nazi Smith as well. Like you knew bringing him in, all right, this could be a long-term play for us. You're committed to Quinnen Williams. And now you're double committed with a 3-year extension. You already had him for the next couple of years. Let's extend him. And this money doesn't come into play until 2028. She got some time to play with, cap space wise. And your team friendly deal with Quinnen Williams raises my question again. What about George Pickens? The guy we've been asking about. The guy we've been asking about money for, contracts for, will you pay that guy, was not Quinnen Williams. I knew the Dallas Cowboys had at least a couple more years of Quinnen Williams before you needed to get a deal done. Team friendly? For sure. Ahead of schedule? For sure. Are those bad things? No. But where's George Pickens? Do you know where your George Pickens is? Let's dive into this. It is the Drake Toll Show, Westwood One Sports and the Westwood One Sports app, 310-840-4910. You can call or text the show. Did the Dallas Cowboys pay the wrong guy? You can text me individually right now, 310-840-4910. Did the Dallas Cowboys pay the wrong guy? Well, if you asked, say, C.D. Lamb, he would say that's the case across the board. I think, personally, anytime the Dallas Cowboys pay a cent to a player on the team, I'm looking at George Pickens and saying, hey, wait a second, you might have a top-10 wide receiver in the National Football League, and you're not paying that guy. You have a 25-year-old wide receiver in his prime named George Pickens, who last season had 93 receptions, career high, 1,400 yards, 9 touchdowns. You might have a top 10 wide receiver in the league. There are reports out of Oxnard and training camp that George Pickens looks better than CeeDee Lamb. So you would think, right, that George Pickens, a guy who's been franchise tagged by the Dallas Cowboys, instead of a long-term deal being worked out and something that's extended over the course of his career, you could think, well, shoot, man, it must be because CeeDee Lamb, this all-pro, world-beating wide receiver for the Dallas Cowboys, probably doesn't want to share the goods with another wide receiver. Doesn't want to be part of one of these wide receiver tandems like they have in Cincinnati. But that's anything further from the truth. I'm sure we can make a way, CeeDee Lamb said. I know it's going to be crazy, but let's figure out a way to pay George Pickens. Lamb has been the one sitting here begging Jerry Jones to pay Pickens as the wide receiver too, as the guy to sit across from CeeDee Lamb. But Jerry Jones won't bite. Jerry Jones wants to pay Quinnen Williams. Did the Dallas Cowboys pay the wrong guy? 310-840-4910. CeeDee Lamb says, I'm sure we can make a way. Listen, this is my advocation. Jerry, can you please figure out a way? Let's take you to CeeDee Lamb. Because if there's any question mark here around why George Pickens did not see a payday, but Quinnen Williams did, maybe it's that added. I would say this. So can I insider baseball you here? I'm not the radio host. I'm not going to be the radio host that for the next 4 months of the year gets on here and says, my Dallas Cowboys have done it. I am a Cowboys guy. My Cowboys, my team, the NFL franchise that I root for has done it. They've won this time. I don't need to do that. I don't need to spew my own personal leanings on you. But as personally a Cowboys fan, I look at this and I wonder, okay, what we get? Let's build my big board, my big conspiracy board of why George Pickens has not been paid, of why Quinnen Williams can get a 3-year, $105.9 million extension when he still had a couple years in his current contract. You didn't have to do this. You're locking him in long term. You're giving him security with a team-friendly deal. He's still making $4 million less a year than Jalen Carter for the Eagles, so he's not asking to be the highest paid guy in the NFL. I think you won there if you're Dallas. You won there by saving $4 million a year. So what is it about George Pickens that makes you not like him? What is it about George Pickens that makes you say, I don't need him? It's just not meh. Could if we need to, we can franchise tag him and figure this thing out later. Could it be a history of off-field, on-field issues? Gotta be, right? Gotta be. The only thing I can point to is it's not production. His production's top 10 in the National Football League based on what he did in Dallas his first year last year. But it's the fact that George Pickens has this like dark cloud around him of bad guy. Locker room cancer. You can't pay him. You can't trust him long-term. George Pickens just, he's too violent. And he has been in the past, by the way. I mean, he was suspended for the SEC championship game when he was in college playing for the Georgia Bulldogs, and he got into a fight against Georgia Tech the week prior. Kirby Smart called the behavior silly, selfish, undisciplined. Then he goes to the Steelers. He's in the National Football League. He accumulates $17,000 worth of fines in a single game against the Rams. Unnecessary roughness, taunting, and reports indicated that total fines for his season quickly crossed six figures. 2024, also in Pittsburgh, he faced ongoing scrutiny for the volatility of his emotions in the locker room. A fine for wearing unapproved eye black, bearing an expletive message, of course. Face mask penalties, on-field helmet removal tantrums, post-game skirmish with Cleveland Browns cornerback Greg Newsome II. This is all about George Pickens. You went and you paid Quinnen Williams, the Dallas Cowboys, 3 years, $105.9 million. Second highest paid defensive tackle in the league now. But you're refusing to pay George Pickens. Why? The answer to that why might just be everything I'm laying out for you right now. The Cowboys think he's a cancer. But what if he's not? Well, He walked into Dallas last year and had a relatively well-behaved season. He walked into Dallas last year and wasn't near the problem that I thought he would be. I expected, all right, hey, George Pickens comes into Dallas for a year, maybe 2 years, has 1,200 yards receiving, bang up year, send him on his way. You can't keep him more than a season or it becomes a problem. However, that theory that George Pickens is a bad guy has started to fade. I just mentioned how CeeDee Lamb might not want to share the payday with another wide receiver in that room. No, he wants George Pickens paid. And you know why he wants him paid? Because George Pickens, in the eyes of CeeDee Lamb, is a good dude. Here is CeeDee Lamb advocating for my friend, George Pickens.
1: Bro, he's not a crash until he has a reason. I swear. He's a good dude. He's literally funny all the time, bro. He's funny all the time. Until he feels like, all right, somebody's trying to play with me. And then that's when you get the NFL young boy.
0: That's CeeDee Lamb saying, don't freak out. Nobody be mad at George Pickens. He's not going to crash out unless he needs to crash out. Then it's deserved. Then you probably deserve for him to crash out on you. George is a good guy. Is George Pickens the guy who should have been paid? 310-840-4910. The call line, the text line are open. 310-840-4910. You can call or text the show. Did the Dallas Cowboys, in paying Quinnen Williams, pay the wrong guy? Well, I thought it was incredible reporting and an incredible question from 105.3 The Fan, one of our affiliates. When George Pickens joined the program, joined the station, and was asked himself about looking across the league and seeing wide receivers like Drake London or Zay Flowers, who are paid more than CeeDee Lamb, who are paid more than George Pickens. George, you've got to settle for a franchise tag when Zay Flowers for the Ravens or a Drake London for the Rams are getting a better payday than you and CD, the same CD who is outspoken on how much he loves George Pickens. So, George, hit me with it.
2: From I feel like that's nice. Honestly, I feel like that's nice. Me personally, I think the world, I kind of let the world speak for me, but okay. Me personally, I think I'm definitely in that range or above. Okay. But definitely for him and Lamar, and they lost Likely and how their whole deal is going, I feel like that's good for him.
3: We were worried about maybe not getting to see you out here. Like, was there any serious talk about like a hold-in situation?
2: No, not really. Just more of because I was just focused on coming with the guys. Yeah. I kind of let my agent kind of do all of that. Sure. I was kind of really locked in on the guys because I don't want to be focused on that. Then they're focused on that because right. Some of them still are. Yeah. And then I'm now no one's focused.
0: Does that sound like a bad guy? Does that guy sound like the locker room cancer, the problem guy that you can't pay? That we need to go pay Quinnen Williams. We need to go add 3 years to his deal. You already had Quinnen Williams till 2028. We need to go add three years to his deal now, and the cap will have more cap space. The cap will be larger in 2000. When this sets in for Quinnen Williams, it'll be larger. So let's ensure that we extend his contract, but we're not going to take a cap hit until 2028 with this deal, and it's team friendly because he's not getting paid what Jalen Carter is getting paid. Come on, this is great news. But did the Cowboys pay the wrong guy? 310-840-4910 by giving Quinnen Williams a bag, a future bag, and still neglecting to pay George Pickens. You've heard from CeeDee Lamb. You heard CeeDee Lamb say he's a good guy. He's a nice guy. He should get paid. This is my advocation, Jerry Jones. Please pay George Pickens. You've heard George Pickens say, I'm happy for Zay Flowers. I'm happy for Drake London. I'm happy for these guys that got their bag. I'm good for them. And then I'm not going to hold in. I'm not going to make a stink about this. My agent will figure this out alongside the Dallas Cowboys. Pickens been pretty level-headed with it. CeeDee Lamb has been level-headed with it. Where's the one cog that we're missing in all of this? The owner, the general manager, the czar, the emperor of the Dallas Cowboys. In March, it's the last time Jerry Jones spoke at length about George Pickens. And you would think that Jerry Jones sees a guy who caught for nearly 1,500 yards, 9 touchdowns last year, that it might behoove you to go deeper than a franchise tag and to actually sit down and work out something long-term with Pickens. But no. No, I don't think that he doesn't. Jerry doesn't work on the whims of us. He doesn't. He's not dialed in right now to the pulse of the fan base, saying, "Well, if they want it, I'll do it." Here's the last time, late March, that Jerry spoke on George Pickens in just complete contract gobbledygook.
4: Well, I don't and won't get into our planning and structure of our team and our cap, but the franchise tag is an integral part of all teams, but certainly an integral part of our strategy over the next 2 or 3 years as we look at how to keep the best players we have.
0: We had to franchise tag George Pickens because franchise tag is important in the NFL and its ecosystem. All right. Thank you, Jerry. Quinta Williams gets paid. It's the Drake Tolles Show. Westwood One Sports and the Westwood One Sports app. A deal for 3 years, $105.9 million. Quinta Williams got paid by the Dallas Cowboys and will be a Cowboy through 2030. George Pickens, a top 10 wide receiver, the pivotal piece, the Dallas Cowboys offense, who was franchise tagged, 25 years old, sits in the corner and says, "But what about me? But what about me?" When a guy like Quinta Williams gets paid, the first question you may ask, "Wow, how does this benefit the Cowboys? Wow, great team-friendly deal. Wow, good for Quinta Williams." But you read between the lines. It's another move where these stars of the Dallas Cowboys, a Dak Prescott, who helped CeeDee Lamb get paid, a CeeDee Lamb who's trying to get George Pickens paid, George Pickens who's upset because he's not getting paid. Every time you see the Cowboys ink a new deal for a whole lot of money, just know that on the other side of the football, there are disgruntled Dallas Cowboys that are ready for their boy George Pickens to get that back. You know what? Odell Beckham Jr. needs to retire already. Needs to retire today. Please, put him out of his misery. Here's why. Next. This is the Drake Tolles Show.
5: Last year's top three picks are shining at camp. Titans QB Cam Ward, Jaguars two-way man Travis Hunter, and Giants edge rusher Abdul Carter. Could super sophomore campaigns be on the way for this trio? Westwood One Sports.
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4: Odell Beckham Jr., I'm sure this will come as devastating take for Cowboys fans. Odell Beckham Jr. should retire. Do you know he's in a battle right now, locked into a wide receiver battle with two guys you may have never heard of?
5: What?
4: That Odell Beckham Jr. might not even make a roster spot for the New York Giants. I mean, not only is he past his prime, he should just retire. It's at this point, Braxton Berrios is the guy that he's fighting with right now for a roster spot. Odell Beckham and Daylon Cambry. You know, of course, Daylon Cambry. You know him. Odell Beckham Jr. If you're fighting for a roster spot with the New York Giants between Braxton Berrios and Daylon Cambry, the time to go might be now. It is the Drake Toll Show, 310-840-4910. I've got a lot of thoughts on Odell Beckham Jr. just hanging it up for shame at this point, but let's tie up this whole George Pickens, Quinton Williams thing with a bow. Your calls, your texts, 310-840-4910, live on the Drake Toll Show, Sirius XM 375, the Drake Toll Show YouTube channel, and the Westwood One Sports app. You can listen all morning long. Let's

0: all over the field.
1: That's a bang-up phone call. So I appreciate that, Quaylen. And thanks for listening, too.
0: No problem. Thank you.
1: Yeah, here's that. That's quality. That's Quaylen saying what I think a lot of Dallas Cowboys fans. I mean, and if I take it back to, I went to college at Baylor, and the prevalent thought was, why build around the offense if Dak Prescott's your quarterback? Now, I'm willing to push back. I'm not the guy who blames it all on Dak. I don't think anybody blames it all. I don't think Quaylen's blaming it all on Dak. Right? In a situation in Dallas where you don't have Lamar Jackson, you don't have Josh Allen, you don't have Patrick Mahomes, you have Dak Prescott. You have a tier two quarterback, a tier three quarterback in the National Football League. The question becomes, what kind of skill pieces do you add around him? I don't think you can lose by giving George Pickens a contract, but in Quaylen's case here, go pay more guys like Quinnen Williams. The Cowboys had the 32nd best defense in the National Football League last year. There are 32 teams in the National Football League. And you're paying guys to play wide receiver when you already have CeeDee Lamb, who is a wide receiver? That doesn't make a ton of sense in Quaylen's mind. And I get that. I understand that. And to even draw that back to Dak Prescott, is Dak good enough to have two wide receivers that you're going to pay? Can Dak get those guys the ball? I mean, I think so. But if you build it around the run game, the offensive line, I think about some of those Romo years, even with DeMarco. I mean, the Cowboys, there were seasons through the 2010s where the Cowboys had the best offensive line in the National Football League and a stout and sturdy run game, whether it was young Zeke or when DeMarco Murray for those couple years was in his prime. Heck, I'll take you back to some great years for Felix Jones or Darren McFadden. You know, like the Cowboys have had in the last good offensive lines, good run games, and those Cowboys teams have been the 12-win regular season squads. And they've just petered out in the postseason, and most of the time they peter out the postseason, fans say, well, it's because of the quarterback. And maybe it is because of the quarterback at that point. I think about the, was it 2023? Shoot, man, it would have been January of 24. Packers and Cowboys in Dallas, and just this gross slog of a game where Dak Prescott gets eaten alive and the Packers dominate. Mike LaFleur and the Packers dominate the Dallas Cowboys in the postseason. And just like that gross feeling that I have over that game, it permeates through Cowboys fans that believe you shouldn't pay CeeDee Lamb and George Pickens if Dak Prescott is your quarterback. More texts coming in, 310-840-4910. This is from Wills Point, Texas. Travis says there is some character concerns with Pickens. He quit in the game against the Lions as well. Out in Baltimore, we got to pay that man. What more do you want from the guy? His numbers speak for itself. I think the only reason you wouldn't pay that guy to this point is because George Pickens has these character issues, these off-field flaws, the idea that George Pickens is a bad guy. That has been a black spot over his career in the National Football League and a black spot going back to his time in college. When he was in college, he was suspended for the SEC championship game because he got into a fight during his final game of the regular season while playing for Georgia against Georgia Tech. And then since then, 2023, $17,000 in fines from one game against the Rams. 2024, outburst, pulling his helmet off, face mask penalties, expletives on his eye black. A post-game brawl with cornerback Greg Newsome of the Browns. George Pickens' character questions, I think, have been the reason he hasn't gotten paid. Here is another text. The gambler is holding Pickens to a package and a deal for Crosby. There it is. There it is! We finally did it. We finally said the thing. The gambler is holding Pickens to a package in a deal for Crosby. What if 310-840-4910. What if, man? Max Crosby and everything we talked about yesterday, if you listened to yesterday's show about how Max Crosby, the edge for the Raiders, is a guy who probably wants out of Las Vegas, and Las Vegas probably wants out of Max Crosby right now after Crosby got into a fight hitting their first-string quarterback, Kirk Cousins, at practice on Friday. What if the Dallas Cowboys, who have been very open, very public, that Max Crosby is an option for them, and there was an offer possible.

0: on the table when Crosby was on the trade block and was traded to the Baltimore Ravens. That trade fell through because Crosby's knee was all banged up, and the team doctors in Baltimore said, no, we got to avoid this. The Cowboys were on the table then. Jerry was very clear. Hey, I'm not taking it off the table. The door is still open for us. What if Pickens and the fact the Cowboys may not need or want a wide receiver too, what if Pickens is the option to trade to Las Vegas to get Max Crosby? Mike in Texas says the team is already too top heavy. Don't pay George Pickens. 310-840-4910. The Dallas Cowboys paid Quinnen Williams, and George Pickens is just still in the corner waving, saying, wait, what about me? Hey, guys, when do I get paid? I'm on a franchise tag, and I had 1,500 receiving yards last year, 9 touchdowns, alongside of 92 receptions. When do I get paid? It is the Drake Toll Show on Westwood One Sports and the Westwood One Sports app. That number is still open, 310-840-4910, for your calls and your texts. We got Dale in South Carolina calling in to talk George Pickens. Dale, would you pay the man?
1: I would, but there's a little caveat to that, okay? Mm-hmm. I don't think Dak Prescott is the guy. And I thought that after his third season. My belief behind that is when they had rookie Dak, rookie Zeke, they handed that ball off to Zeke, and he led the league in rushing. Dak was throwing the ball 20, maybe 25 times a game. And they what, 12-4, won the division?
0: Yeah.
1: Then Zeke got suspended for those 3 games. And in those 3 games, you saw Dak Prescott put up single-digit points, which right there told me he was not the guy. Then Zeke comes back, third year, leads the league in rushing. Same thing. If Dak is throwing the ball 20 to 25 times a game, the Cowboys usually win. Because you're taking the ball out of his hands. He's not making bonehead decisions. So on and so forth. Pickens is worth the money. He is. If you can somehow find the cornerback that you're not paying $60 million a year for mediocrity, I mean, that they could be something. But until that happens, until you get rid of, I think, Prescott being the problem, you're going to continue to fizzle out to a 7-seed Green Bay in the playoffs. And I'm a diehard Cowboys fan. Aaron, say that.
0: I appreciate that phone call, Dale. Appreciate those thoughts. What I love about that take specifically, and again, you can get involved just like Dale and Quaylen have, 310-840-4910. What I like about this is this prevalent thought, this nagging thought of Dak Prescott's not the guy who can get you over the hump of the postseason. When when Patrick Mahomes has been asked to, on 13 seconds, go win a playoff game, Patrick Mahomes has done that. When Lamar Jackson or Josh Allen, who have had postseason struggles, and maybe the reason they've had postseason struggles is because they're playing in the same conference as Patrick Mahomes, right? It's just tough to get over that hump. But even those guys, you can tell, have the upside to win you a game you're probably not supposed to win. Dallas Cowboys fans don't feel that way about Dak Prescott. And the numbers are good, right? Come on. 4,500 yards last year, coming off an injury-ridden 2024. The year prior, 4,500 yards. Dak Prescott, in the healthy years, every other year is healthy. I mean, think about that. 2019, plays 16 games. 2020, 5. 2021, 16 games. 2022, 12. 2023, 17 games. 2024, 8. 2025, 17 games. We're due for another Dak regression. We're due for another a Dak recession in 2026. That's the guy the Dallas Cowboys decided to pay. They don't want to pay George Pickens. They're not going to pay George Pickens. They wanted to pay Dak Prescott. And now your roster is in the flux of waiting to see, okay, well, can we do we have the cap space to do it? The Cowboys have some cap space to work with. But you're paying Dak Prescott a lot of money. And he's been here since 2016. And what have you gotten out of him? Are the numbers gaudy? Yeah, I mean, 36,000 passing yards in that time. 243 passing touchdowns for Dak since 2016. He was your guy when he was a rookie. He had all the upside as a rookie. But where have we gotten since then? Have you gotten to the point where you want to pay a wide receiver too, where you want to pay George Pickens? Because Dak Prescott's the guy that's got to get the ball to him. George Pickens and CeeDee Lamb can get all the money in the world. It doesn't change the fact that Dak Prescott is the guy getting the ball to them. And if you don't trust Dak Prescott, if Dak Prescott is not the guy to deliver the ball to them, then why pay them? Just keep the ball on the damn ground the whole time. Pay an offensive line. Pay a defense. The Dallas Cowboys paid Quinnen Williams. But what about George Pickens, the guy who's still waiting on his money? Got a text in from New York. People have to remember, his numbers are only like that from last year because CeeDee was hurt all those games. Maybe. And maybe that's why the franchise tag in 2026 is where the Dallas Cowboys wanted to go. Another prove it year. I mean, you proved it last year. Pickens, 93 receptions, 1,400 yards, 9 touchdowns. You proved it last year, approaching 1,500 yards in your receiving category. But prove it again this year, the healthy CeeDee Lamb. Prove that we need you. Prove that Dak can get the ball to you. Prove that you're a hot commodity, even with Dak at quarterback, if Dak is the problem truly in Dallas. And if you prove that, you earn a long-term contract with the Dallas Cowboys. How about this? Help me out with this. Try this one on for size, if you will. The Cleveland Browns should delete their franchise. The Cleveland Browns should end their franchise. They shouldn't exist anymore. You will love what happened yesterday at practice, because it's just another example of how poverty the Cleveland Browns can get. Next, this is the Drake Toll Show.
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12: Just before midnight on Saturday, February 19th, 2005, Danielle Imbo and her friend Richard Petrone left a crowded Philadelphia bar. 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
12: Those same questions frustrated law enforcement. The FBI called it murder for hire.
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16: 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The other one was wrong place, wrong time.
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15: 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Not for Richard.
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12: 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In this series, I dig into my own investigation to find answers for the families and get justice for Richard and Danielle.
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0: it wouldn't surprise you, are the biggest dumpster fire in the National Football League, and that dumpster fire is only getting dumpster firer. Ashley Bastock tweets yesterday, end of hashtag Browns practice, 1 minute, end of half situation. All right, give me a look, situational, training camp. Hey, offense, here we go. Line it up, all right, 1 minute on the clock, here we go. We got a score in 1 minute. We have both quarterbacks, have the ones, have the twos, go. And it's a one-minute drill. All right, we got a score to win it. Let's go. Let's pretend a game-like situation. All right, boys, get out there. Let's go. Shedeur Sanders goes up first. The drive ends with two false starts on the offensive line.
1: Okay.
0: All right. We're good, boys. We're good. All right. Hey, Deshaun Watson, get out there. Run it with him. We got a one-minute drill. Deshaun's going to run quarterback this time. You guys, here we go. Let's lock in. Focus in. Deshaun Watson, during his one-minute drill, two incompletions, a sack, an illegal formation, and a false start. Ashley Bastock says Todd Monken ended practice and looked like he threw something. Yes! The Browns are just as brown as they've always been. It is the Drake Toll Show, 310-840-4910. Still taking your calls and your texts before we get to our biggest losers of the day. I mean, until he gets paid, George Pickens is a biggest loser of the day. Let's go to Dan in Northern California. Dan in NorCal, George Pickens, should he get a bag from the Dallas Cowboys?
2: Can I reverse history a little bit here? I think Jerry Jones is the biggest loser. Nice. He screwed this whole thing up by paying Dak $60 million a year. What's Josh Allen make? $54, $56 million? He's like 10 times the quarterback that Dak is. And I like Dak as a person, but I don't think he's worthy of that number one, top five in the NFL quarterback type of thing. So, you know, you're just... There is a salary cap. That's the thing. So you're just going to have to, I don't know. I mean, how long has he got left on his contract? 4 or 5 years back? I mean, you're not going to get rid of him. Nobody wants to pay him that much. You can't trade him. I mean, Jerry Jones just put himself between a rock and a hard place. That's the way I look at it.
0: Appreciate that phone call, Dan. Appreciate the perspective. We've been talking this morning about Quinnen Williams getting paid by the Dallas Cowboys $105 million. Now, George Pickens hasn't been paid yet, and we've had a lot of Dallas Cowboys fans and those who are just NFL fans say, hey, why would you pay George Pickens if, number one, you can't pay him because Dak is pulling $60 million away from you, and number two, Dak Prescott is your quarterback. Now, if you want good news, Dan, the timeline is a bit shorter on Dak Prescott. In fact, good news is you're a Cowboys fan or you're just somebody who wants to see a quarterback change in Dallas. 4 year, $240 million extension was his last time he re-upped with the Cowboys at $60 million a year. And that runs him through 2038. So 2026, 2027, 2028. He is locked in for all three of those, and I don't think anybody is going to accrue the Dak Prescott contract. No one in this world has said, who will the Cowboys put a trade package together for to send Dak somewhere else? Nobody's going to pay a $60 million a year tag for Dak Prescott, the 33-year-old Dak Prescott. Let me give you some perspective here. Dak is the second highest paid quarterback in the National Football League right now. If I asked you, is Dak the second best quarterback in the NFL? You would say no. Patrick Mahomes is 30 years old, the highest paid quarterback, $64 million a year. Dak is 33 years old, second highest paid at $60 million a year. Joe Burrow is making 55 alongside Josh Allen, Jordan Love, Trevor Lawrence, Matt Stafford. All those guys are at 55 mil. Dak Prescott is the second highest paid quarterback in the National Football League. Is Dak Prescott better than Patrick Mahomes? No. Is he better than Joe Burrow? No. Is he better than Josh Allen? Not even close. Is he better than Trevor Lawrence? I don't think so. Is he better than Matt Stafford? I'm not willing to go that far. Of course he's not. Matt Stafford just won the MVP. Jordan Love also makes $55 million a year. Is he better than Jordan Love? He wasn't in the postseason in 2023-24. So, I mean, the contract that you gave Dak, Jerry, has handcuffed you to where, at this point, you can pay Quinnen Williams. You can give him an extension where that money will come into play in 2028. But if you look at the one guy that everybody on the roster is begging you to pay, George Pickens, the guy who caught for almost 1,500 yards last year, 9 touchdowns, 93 receptions. When that guy wants a bag, when he wants his, you're stuck. Saying to the media, well, you know, we feel like the franchise tag was something we could use right there. And so we put it on George, and we're rooting for him, and we certainly hope that he has a good 2026 and proves us right. I don't know how long that vernacular works with the real human beings. George Pickens is a real human being. Puka Nacua and Devontae Adams have worked out fine for the Rams. If you want to talk about guys, you're like, oh, man, you know, Jerry, does he want to pay two wide receivers? Hey, look, Jaxon Smith-Njigba couldn't do what he did last year with the Seahawks if not for Cooper Kupp right there. Old man Cooper Kupp coming in there, wide receiver too. Come on now. Talk to him. Think you got Cincinnati, where you got two bang-up receivers out there. There are franchises willing to pay two receivers. The Dallas Cowboys, well, due to some character issues, may never do it. And George Pickens could be on the cutting room floor in free agency at the end of the year because everybody's so bought into Dak Prescott, the Dallas Cowboy. It is the Drake Toll Show, Westwood One Sports, and the Westwood One Sports app, 310-840-4910. We are still taking your phone calls, your texts. Let's go to Myron in Dallas. Myron, good morning. You're on the Drake Toll Show.
1: Good morning, Drake. How you doing? Let me first say I do love your show. But I'm going to have to push back on you on both my Cowboys.
0: Come on. Let's do it, Myron. Right. Let's go.
1: Okay. Well, I want to backtrack for a minute and go back to the Cleveland Browns.
0: Let's do it.
1: I think you're underestimating them. Once they figure out that quarterback situation, I think the defense has actually improved on what they brought in. One of the things I can see is the leadership that's going to change there. So I won't be surprised at all, and I'm going to put it on the record now, that the Browns may make the playoffs. They're going to surprise a lot of teams. Now, as far as my Cowboys, now everyone knows it's been Jerry, right, and his ego. Well, guess what? His ego has won in the opposite direction. He knows that he has to win a Super Bowl before his life ends, and he's willing, if you've been listening to him, to do whatever it takes, future draft picks, push money down the road to win a championship. Yeah. And I think you're going to see the beginning of it this year if we don't make it to the NFC Championship, because, again, I understand football. You know, you got those Rams over there, right? But I do think in the next 2 to 3 years we will win a Super Bowl. And I'm going to sit back and listen to your response.
0: I like that. I appreciate the phone call, Myron. I think for me, as somebody who is, again, I'm not going to force my fandom down the throats of America here. I'm not going to force anything down the throats of America here. But I'm as somebody who has a rooting interest for the Dallas Cowboys somewhere buried down, I call myself the world's most reluctant Cowboys fan. Because it's been so, I grew up around this loud cohort sitting in the middle of Arkansas, people who just, they're married to the Dallas Cowboys, and it became so, just so in your face. Look, I'm not going to lie to you and say the Cowboys are the best team in the National Football League this year, but if building the imprint for a Super Bowl in 2 or 3 years is the goal, yeah, that's been, it's almost funny to me how dark it is of like, Jerry's going to die soon. Like, everybody around the Cowboys has this air of Jerry's going to die at some point. And when Jerry is dead, the Cowboys need to win the Super Bowl. Between now and Jerry's death, they've got to win. And it's like the timeline has suddenly become the death of a human being. We need to do this thing before that guy dies. And that's why there's sense of, I mean, I guess you'll take sense of urgency in any way you can get it if you're a Cowboys fan. But as somebody has watched the hope, every August 11th, the hope creep into the psyche of Dallas Cowboys supporters, it becomes tougher and tougher to buy into that. And Myron, you've reset my clock a bit. If I could expect the Cowboys to compete for a Super Bowl in 2 or 3 years, that gives me a better timeline than saying they'll do it this year. That the boys are back right now. And with that, I wonder if Dak's the guy, right? And I wonder if we got those phone calls of, hey, the Cowboys could win, but Dak Prescott's the quarterback. So, Myron, if you're saying that, man, the Cowboys can win the Super Bowl in 2 years, does that mean that Dak Prescott's still the quarterback for the Cowboys? 310-840-4910. And the Browns, huh? Yeah. This guy's got the Browns going to the playoffs in 2026 under Todd Monken. They've struggled at training camp. They do need, and you put the big if in there, Myron, if they figure out the quarterback situation. That's a pretty big if. We'll test it out in Cleveland. Is Dak the answer? Let's just go there. Let's throw away the script for the show right now and keep up with the Dallas Cowboys. Your calls are still rolling in. 310-840-4910. Shoot, man. We'll turn this into a Dak conversation. Is Dak the answer in Dallas? It is Westwood One Sports and the Westwood One Sports app. Addie Bates produces. Laura Jimenez runs the board. Drake Toll with you. 310-840-4910. Is Dak the answer on the Drake Toll Show?
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26: Hey, you know how the world's kind of in a real scary place right now with the horrible stories we hear about every week? I'm Robert Evans. I'm a journalist, and I cover the international fascist movement. And in 2019, July of that year, I decided to do something a little bit different. Instead of covering horror, I wanted to go look for hope. And I found it in a place you might find kind of unlikely, northeastern Syria. The region I visited is known as Rojava, and when the Western media covers it, they mostly just refer to these people as the Kurds. Since 2013, a loose alliance of revolutionaries over there have been fighting to not just drive back ISIS, but to establish something of a utopia, an egalitarian, feminist, eco-conscious community in a place that previously had known mostly war and terror. In the Women's War, I'll take you to this place, and I'll introduce you to the revolutionaries fighting to build it. Brave women who battle for equality with an AK-47, with a spade, and with a pen. Follow me as I travel to a land of war and hope, a place trapped on the edge of utopia and oblivion. I'm Robert Evans. 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

0: Let me take you on an adventure, on a ride here. We opened the show with Quinn and Williams signing a three-year, $105 million extension that kicks in 2028. And I would make the case that's team-friendly. I mean, the Cowboys won't take a cap hit on this until 2028. But when I see something like this, you know, your first thought is, well, okay, if they can pay Quinn and Williams, who was already locked in through 2028, and now you have added three more years to his deal. Now you have until 2030. Why didn't you pay George Pickens? Like, I'm looking over here in the corner at this guy who had almost 1,500 receiving yards last year, 93 catches, 9 touchdowns. You won't pay him. CeeDee Lamb is begging you to pay him. Dak Prescott's begging you to pay CeeDee Lamb. All these, it's like the two cohorts, the offensive faction, the defensive faction of the Dallas Cowboys, and Jerry Jones puppet mastering in the middle of, I want to pay you and not you. I'll pay you a little bit too much and you not enough. And somehow we opened that conversation about Quinn and Williams getting paid and George Pickens not, and it all pointed back to, why pay George Pickens if your quarterback's Dak Prescott? Why pay a receiver if your quarterback is Dak Prescott? Let's take you out to Dallas. 310-840-4910. Let's take you to Lone Star State. Josh in Texas, you're on the Drake Toll Show.
1: Hey, Drake. Good morning. Love the show. Quick question. Hypothetically speaking, the Cowboys could get rid of Dak Prescott. Nobody ever asked the question, who should the Cowboys go after? Who would they get to replace Dak Prescott?
0: Yeah, Jaden Maiava. I mean, name a sophomore playing college football. It's not. I don't think, and this is me agreeing with you here, I don't think, Josh, and push back if you think I'm wrong, that there is another quarterback in the National Football League the Dallas Cowboys would be in the trade market for, the free agency market for, who is a franchise guy. Would you take like a Baker Mayfield over Dak Prescott?
1: Absolutely not. Maybe Archie Manning?
0: Maybe the old Texas kid. Josh, I appreciate the phone call. Appreciate you listening. If not Dak, then who? We got a text that backs it up. It says the exact same thing. A text out of Dallas says, you're crazy as hell. Dak has been a top three quarterback every year he's played. 310-840-4910. Again, Josh, appreciate that phone call. Dak Prescott, if not him, then who? I'm looking at the numbers right now. And damn, man. I mean, again, 36,000 yards that he's put up since 2016. He's played 139 games in that span and 243 touchdowns. The dude is slinging the ball. And he had yet another career season last year at 4,500 yards. His second most passing yards in his NFL career came in 2025. He is, in his healthy seasons, he's a guaranteed 4,500 yard passer, 30 touchdown guy. Well, what do you mean? What? Excuse me, put it in reverse, Terry. What do you mean in his healthy seasons? Well, that's the thing. 2019, he played 16 games. 2020, 5 games. 2021, 16 games. 2022, 12. 2023, full 17-game slate, started all 17. In 2024, he played 8. Last year, he played 17. Every other year is like a Dak recession hurt year. You're paying $60 million a season for that guy. And the question that Josh poses is, okay, fine. If you don't want Dak Prescott, who is it? Are you tanking for Arch Manning? Do you go get a Jaden Maiava, the USC quarterback? Do you get a Dante Moore, the Oregon quarterback? Do you shell out for a QB? Hell, somehow, the team that I think everybody in the NFL envies right now, the franchise I think everybody envies, the LA Rams, they did that. They went and got a quarterback out of Alabama with a 13th overall pick in the draft this year, where they still have Matthew Stafford. Will the Cowboys look at it at an option, at a win now future? Hey, we think Dak's hit his ceiling. He's not a Super Bowl contending, Super Bowl winning quarterback. So let's make this a little bit different. Shake the whole thing up. Shovel off Dak and bring in a young kid. Well, problem with that. How are you going to shovel off $60 million a year? Who's going to accrue that contract in a trade for Dak Prescott? And he's on the hook through 2028. I think Dak Prescott is the quarterback of the Dallas Cowboys through 2028. And there's not really any getting around it. No one's going to pick up that contract. No one's going to pick up that deal. And I think that, that Dak, though his output and production has been there, Cowboys fans are going to continue to be frustrated because the numbers are there. But the wins, the postseason wins, are not. It's the Drake Toll Show. 310-840-4910. And maybe in a world where the Dallas Cowboys agree to pay Quinnen Williams but do not pay George Pickens, they are part of our obituaries. Dead today, the theory that George Pickens is a bad guy. Pickens joined one of our affiliates at Westwood One Sports and the Westwood One Sports app, 105.3 The Fan, and he was actually asked, not about his own contract at first, but instead about guys like Zay Flowers with the Ravens or Drake London with the Atlanta Falcons, those guys getting paid massive contracts. They're paid higher than CeeDee Lamb at this point. And George Pickens, who everybody's told me has this long history of baggage, kind of career bad guy dating back to his college years at Georgia. Here's what George Pickens told our affiliate about Zay Flowers signing a big deal.
2: I feel like that's nice. I feel like that's nice. Me personally, I think the world, I kind of let the world speak for me, but okay. Me personally, I think I'm definitely in that range or above. Okay. But definitely for him and Lamar, and they lost Likely and how their whole deal is going, I feel like that's good for him.
3: We were worried about maybe not getting to see you out here. Like, was there any serious talk about like a hold-in situation?
2: No, not really. Just more of because I was just focused on coming with the guys. Yeah. I kind of let my agent kind of do all of that.
3: Sure.
2: I was kind of really locked in on the guys because I don't want to be focused on that. Then they're focused on that because right. Some of them still are.
3: Yeah.
2: And then I'm now no one's focused.
0: I mean, you're telling me that's a bad guy? You're going to tell me that dude who's excited for Zay Flowers, who's like, man, I'm focused on football. Let my agent figure out the money. I'm focused on playing football. 25-year-old George Pickens sounds pretty stand-up. Sounds like he might secretly be a character guy. I mean, you know who else wants to go to bat for him? His teammate CeeDee Lamb. CeeDee Lamb said, hey, if you think the issue here is George Pickens being a locker room cancer, you're wrong. He's a culture fit for the Dallas Cowboys who's got passion, grit, heart, energy, all the football buzzwords. Here's CeeDee Lamb saying, hey, wait a second, this guy's reputation is good.
4: Bro, he's not a crash until he has a reason. I swear. He's a good dude. He's literally funny all the time, bro. He's funny all the time. Until he feels like, all right, somebody's trying to play with me. And then that's when you get the NFL young boy.
0: Yeah. He's a good guy. Come on, everybody. Rally around it. George Pickens should have gotten paid by the Dallas Cowboys and should still get paid by the Dallas Cowboys. Dead today. Me being the smartest person in the room. Yep. Micah Parsons just walked in. Get ready to learn IQ, buddy. How about flubbing your very own sentence about how smart you are? The former Dallas Cowboy turned Green Bay Packer, Micah Parsons, had this to say about how he is the smartest person in the room now, boys.
5: Yeah, and I don't even think it's just about pass rush. I'm thinking about is commanding the defensive front. Like, the way I set it up, I can dictate the slides, know where the slide's going, understand protections. I think I'm above IQ than every rusher in the league.
0: I think I'm above IQ than every rusher in the league. Addy Bates, producer of the Drake Toll Show. We could just cut that graphic. We could just build the graphic. I think I'm above IQ than any pass rusher in the league.
6: You made that up.
0: He's so smart.
6: Yeah, he's so smart. He's above IQ than anybody.
0: Right. It's a sentence only he can understand.
6: You just have to be so IQ to understand it.
0: If not problem, why can't good be? What was the...
6: Nothing bad can happen.
0: It can only good happen. Oh! Nothing bad can happen. It can only good happen. That's direct quote, President of the United States. John Machota added this from the EVP, Stephen Jones. Get this. Son of Jerry Jones. I know. Stephen Jones of the Dallas Cowboys said this of the Quinnen Williams new deal. This is about Parsons. He says this about Quinnen Williams. Just read between the lines here. Steven says, he's a great player, one of the hardest practicing guys. Every time he lines up, you feel him. Doesn't take anything for granted. Doesn't say, hey, I got this. I'll let my play do the talking. You just see it. That's everybody in the Cowboys organization is trying to throw subtle shade at Micah Parsons as they've moved on to Quinnen Williams being the defensive star in the Big D. Those are today's obituaries. That is who is dead today. 310-840-4910. Phone line still open. Text line still open on the Drake Toll Show. 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Addy Bates reads them. Drake Toll has a minute to respond to each.
6: Drake Toll, let's go to MLB for a second. There was a 16-minute delay.
0: Let's go to MLB.
6: Yeah, it's not the MLB.
0: I am IQ of the room than any of the defenders.
6: That is me being nice every time you say the MLB. I don't.
0: I am always going to be a the MLB guy.
6: Yeah, the Major League Baseball.
0: Correct. NFL football.
6: Yeah. Okay. Yeah, I think we're on the same page now. So, 16-minute delay in Red Sox-Blue Jays game leads to a belated run.
0: Yeah. 2-1 win for the Blue Jays in this one. I woke up to this news because I, a normal person who is up at 5 o'clock every morning or earlier, could not stay up to see the end of the Blue Jays-Red Sox game, though I would have loved to. Anthony Siegler scored from third base on a sac fly, but never tagged up. So we were confused up in Canada. It was Boston's only run in that 2-1 loss. That 16-minute delay was with no outs, runners at first and second, seventh inning, hard grounder to Vlad Guerrero Jr. Toronto first baseman fields it, throws the shortstop, Andrés Giménez, second, force out, Siegler moves to third, next, fly ball, center field, scoreboard showed two outs. The ball still in the air, headed toward the plate when Siegler took off, and so it just became complete and utter chaos. Blue Jays caught the ball, tossed it to first to double up Sogard. That was the third out. Everybody thought Toronto was up 2-0. It's this mental math puzzle. I'm trying to make sense of it myself, still. I can't. Is there an easy way to explain what happened? Because
6: So the scoreboard error, but showed that there were two outs, and as he already hit the ball, so they're all running, it went back to one. But the problem is everybody on the field thought there were two outs. You want to know how you solve this? Talk to your coaches. Keep track of your outs, guys. It's 1, 2, and 3. This isn't like you're trying to keep track of the count, which you should also be doing that. This is why we need someone in the dugout with the old fashioned, scorekeeper. We need more of that, I think.
0: Hey, guys, one down. One down here, guys. Come on. Roll two.
6: Hey, the Jiggles would never do that. My softball team would never do that.
0: One out, man on third. Guy catches fly ball. Confusion?
6: But they thought it was two outs. They thought it was two outs. So you're just running on contact when it's two outs.
0: Oh, no. So why'd they award him the run?
6: It's like this hidden rule in baseball. This is why it took 16 minutes to deliberate.
0: If scoreboard wrong, runners can do whatever want. Please,
6: bad can happen. It can only good happen.
0: Please, literally any other headline, that's 4 minutes.
6: All right, let's go to the NBA. Greek team pursuing Jokic made a serious offer for him.
0: All right, you ready for this?
6: Mm-hmm.
0: It took me 12 minutes this morning to try to get through this storyline.
6: I know that I edited your sports minutes.
0: Uh-huh, as I was recording my sports minutes. Dimitrios Yannakopoulos, the Greek businessman who owns Panathinaikos Basketball Club in Athens, made a proposal to the Denver Nuggets to buy Nikola Jokic out of his final season of his NBA contract with the Nuggets. This is per ESPN. People are going to say he's joking, says Yannakopoulos. But no, he made a very serious proposal and put it on the table. So, it's pretty cool that Greece is over here offering massive money for our NBA players. Surely, if they offered him more money, Jokic would take it. He doesn't seem to care that much about being in the NBA. He likes money and horses. Did you see a pony won a week ago? His horse won a race. It's pretty awesome. I think we're safe for now, Jokic staying in the U.S., but if anybody offers him more money, that guy's probably just gone.
6: Here's your next headline. McDonald confirms Seattle's interest in Tarion Arnold.
0: I don't know. I don't know, man. I don't know. But Terry Arnold is currently serving. I mean, he's been indicted. he's mocking. Terry Arnold is currently in the Tampa area going to have to go to trial, very likely, for allegedly kidnapping and robbing people. I asked our bosses at Westwood One Sports if I could kidnap and rob people. They said no, that I would be fired. Mm. However, in the case of Terry and Arnold, if he allegedly kidnaps and robs people, but is also a first-round draft pick out of Alabama, he gets to do it. Rules for thee, but not for me. So,
7: interesting, per se.
0: Next time you want to kidnap and rob people, just be really good at football. That's a minute.
6: Writing that down. Here's your final headline, actually. What? No, the this final? Is your fourth headline.
0: I know, yeah. I'll get the outs. My scoreboard's right. My video board's correct. No sack.
6: But I'm still going to score a run, so no take sack. That. Number four, Tarek Skubal and the Dodgers are beatable, and the rest of baseball shouldn't despair.
0: Yeah. I mean, this. What stinks about this for the owners want the Dodgers to win. The better the Dodgers are, the closer we get to a salary cap, because the players are like, no, they're so good, they're unstoppable. The Dodgers aren't really unstoppable. I know they won yesterday, but they're still 2-8 in their last 10, and 7.5 games above the Diamondbacks, who are still in the race. The Padres are still in the race in the NL West. The problem with baseball is the parity is too crazy. The Marlins, who pay $50 just flat, just $50 for their roster, and the Dodgers who pay $450 million. At any given time, the Marlins can beat the Dodgers in a series. That's just what baseball is. And it's a shame, but that's what's going to keep us from a salary cap, is the players saying, hey, there's so much parity. We don't care if the Dodgers are a super team. Any given night in this sport, the worst of two teams can win, a la the Texas Rangers winning the 2023 World Series.
6: Here's your final headline. Bridgewater on retirement. He says this time it's official.
0: Thank you, Teddy. I can only handle so many Teddy Bridgewater retirements. I also think Teddy Bridgewater, in a coaching role, which he's already tried for, in a TV role, Teddy Bridgewater, former Louisville quarterback, NFL journeyman, is going to be great in retirement. He's going to be around the game and still pretty public with the game. And Dan Campbell has referenced, as it pertains to the Detroit Lions, how he's kind of an extension of the coaching staff. 33 years old, still pretty young, too. I hope that we're good. We're good, Teddy. It's all right. It's okay. You can retire for good this time. We'll see you in Valhalla. Rest now, brother. We have the watch.
6: Those are your headlines for the day.
0: Those are the headlines. That's the quickie. 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Max Crosby is about to be a Dallas Cowboy. Humor me. Let me build the trade. Next. 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

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Westwood One Sports, the Westwood One Sports app. Crosby, a Dallas Cowboy. I see it. You picture it? Can you see it with me? Jerry Jones is going to die. That is the whole first hour of this show went from Quinnen Williams signs 3-year, $105 million extension with the Cowboys to somewhere over here where, okay, paying Quinnen Williams means that you didn't pay George Pickens, which is just going to make CeeDee Lamb more upset and Dak Prescott more upset and George Pickens more upset. And so then on the other corner, it's like, okay, but why would you pay George Pickens if Dak Prescott's your quarterback and Dak Prescott might be a liability in the playoffs and he might not be a Super Bowl contending quarterback? But then on the other side, it's like, okay, well, if you need to start considering what the Dallas Cowboys can do with Dak, Quinnen Williams, George Pickens, CeeDee Lamb, etc., before Jerry Jones dies. We somehow spun a web. I'm building it right now in front of me on my board.

Conversation has turned into a conversation of Dallas Cowboys fans spinning Jerry Jones' eternity into why the Dallas Cowboys want to win now. So where the hell does Max Crosby come into all that, into this web that we've spun over the course of the Drake Toll Show, Westwood One Sports, and the Westwood One Sports app this morning? Well, where Max Crosby comes into that is that Jerry Jones needs to win. And if Jerry Jones' clock is ticking, if he doesn't have a good 15 years left on the earth, then he knows that winning now will cost something. And that will cost bringing in stars like Max Crosby to bolster a defense that absolutely sucked. Wet, hot, gross ass last year, the Dallas Cowboys defense. It is Westwood One Sports, the Westwood One Sports app, 310-840-4910. Will Max Crosby be traded? And will he be traded to the Dallas Cowboys? 310-840-4910. This is an addendum on yesterday's conversation. I wanted to add to yesterday. You and I talked about Max Crosby around this same time and how the Las Vegas Raiders have come to a head. They don't want Max Crosby anymore, and Max Crosby doesn't want them. I'm reading that between the lines because what I saw on Friday is Crosby tackles Kirk Cousins twice. He tackles the starting quarterback, a defensive player, hit the starting quarterback twice in spring training. You can't do that, obviously. So, all right, great. Max Crosby goes hits the quarterback twice. He gets Kirk Cousins suspended for Saturday's practice. Kirk Cousins, notable good guy, saint, nun. He's like the nun of the... No one's ever not liked Kirk Cousins. Hey, guys, me, Kirk Cousins. Good to see you guys. Hey, hope everybody has a good day. And he walks out of the room like, damn, that guy's nice. Somehow Max Crosby got that dude suspended on Saturday. Crosby was suspended himself for the altercation that occurred between the two during Friday's practice. It's clear. Crosby is tired of the Las Vegas Raiders. He knows they can't compete. He knows they don't want to win. They have Kirk Cousins as their starting quarterback instead of the Heisman Trophy winner who they drafted first overall. Nope, we don't want to use that guy yet. We don't want to burn him yet. We want to use Kirk Cousins. Crosby is tired of losing. Him wanting out makes a ton of sense. So there's the baseline. There's the foundation. On one side, here is Max Crosby saying, I'm pretty fed up with the Las Vegas Raiders and their lack of want to win. On the other side is Jerry Jones' aging body. Those two things somehow work together to the culmination, the confluence, where those two things meet is the confluence where Max Crosby is traded to the Dallas Cowboys. 310-840-4910. Shannon from Alabama texts and says, this isn't the same Jerry Jones. Because the old Jerry Jones wouldn't pay Micah Parsons. Shipped him to Green Bay. But he is paying Quinnen Williams. Which could even beg the question, would you rather have Micah Parsons or Quinnen Williams? The Dallas Cowboys, in this case, would rather have Quinnen Williams, obviously. And there have been cryptic messages from Stephen Jones, son of Jerry, about how, wow, Quinnen's just such a stand-up guy, such a character player, doesn't tell you how good his game is, lets his game talk. I'm going to go rogue for a second. I know I'm doing it. We have audio from Micah Parsons earlier this week, just to Shannon from Alabama says, hey, this is Parsons and Williams. The Dallas Cowboys wouldn't pay for Parsons. They will pay for Williams. It shows that Jerry's in a new era, that Jerry wants to win now. Another reason I think they wouldn't pay Micah Parsons is because he'd be saying things sometimes. Here's the most recent quote from the Packers star Micah Parsons at training camp. His IQ. He's not an IQ guy. And that shines through again for Micah. So if the Cowboys want to win now, and it's because Jerry Jones may die, and Quinnen Williams is the guy who's going to help them win now, Max Crosby's the perfect fit. I mean, he would take a defense. I just told you that a defense that sucked last year. They were ranked 30th, the Cowboys, in the league in total defense.
allowing 377

0: yards per game. A league high 60 touchdowns the Cowboys allowed. Dead last in the NFL in passing defense, number 32 in the National Football League. Well, Trevon Diggs, no. Trevon Diggs didn't work out. He was aging and becoming even more of a cancer, of a problem. And that's how the Cowboys would like you to feel about Micah Parsons, that he was becoming a problem. They were dead last in passing defense, allowing 252 yards per game, 35 passing touchdowns. Those 35 passing touchdowns were the second most, only behind the New York Jets. You're in the same conversation. The Dallas Cowboys are in the same defensive conversation as the New York Jets. And your run defense wasn't much better. 23rd in the league, allowing 126 yards per game and a league high 24 rushing touchdowns. Yes, that's even worse than the Jets. Well, at least special teams only allowed one TD last year. Yep, you're right. There is a world where the Dallas Cowboys, who need defense, put together a trade package to ensure that a guy like Max Crosby is there to bolster their defense. I think we have the audio now. Let's take you back. This is why Jerry wanted to move on. If Jerry's going to win a Super Bowl before he dies, Micah Parsons on his own IQ, Micah would tell you he's the smartest player in the league. Here's why I think Micah Parsons did not get paid by the Dallas Cowboys. Micah?
1: Yeah, and I don't even think it's just about pass rush. I'm thinking about is commanding the defensive front. Like, the way I set it up, I can dictate the slides, know where the slide's going, understand protections. I think I'm above IQ than every rusher in the league.
0: I think I'm above IQ than every rusher in the league. Now, maybe that's why Quinnen Williams is the one who got paid, not Micah Parsons. Humility. But the Cowboys have made it clear with Quinnen Williams, we want to win. We want to win in the next 5 years. We want Quinnen Williams here through 2030 to help us do that. But it is still Jerry Jones. I mean, mortality be damned. It is still Jerry Jones. Let's go to Maurice in Oakland. Am I giving Jerry Jones too much credit? Maurice, welcome back. You're on the Drake Toll Show.
2: Good to see you, sir. And yes, you are giving Mr. Jerry Jones 10 times too much credit. I think he wants to get Max Crosby, but what would be required, he's not going to do. And if you look at the other teams in that division, I could see him going more so to either a Giants team that's on an upsurge, the Philadelphia Eagles, who would love to be able to win this year without A.J. Brown and kill some of that talk that's going on about their quarterback and everything else, or even the Redskins. I don't think they're called the Redskins anymore, Commanders.
3: That's your point, yeah.
2: And if not them, I mean, we have a very vivid history of doing trades with two teams, and these are the teams that I think are at the top of the list if we trade him. Remember, we did a very decent deal. We just couldn't draft when we traded Khalil Mack when he was like Max Crosby before Max Crosby. And then we always have some sort of deal with the Patriots where we've done giving them Randy Moss for, what, like a fourth-round draft pick or something. Yep. Those are the teams we like to help, not the Cowboys. The Cowboys essentially are the Raiders of the NFC.
0: Good take, Maurice. Thanks for the phone call out of Oakland. That is another, I guess, layer of the onion you unpeel here. 310-840-4910. Appreciate that perspective because the Raiders trading with the Dallas Cowboys, that isn't oil and water. Those two things don't mix. Whereas if the Raiders, as Maurice has mentioned, wanted to go to Philly, if Philadelphia calls and says, hey, we'll give you a 2027 first rounder, a 2027 third rounder, and a 2028 second round pick for Max Crosby, I bet the Raiders, I bet Las Vegas picks up the phone and says, you know what? Yeah, sure. Or they say, hey, what about, 2027 first round pick, 2027 second round pick, 2028 third round pick. Like you can go and piece together any sort of draft capital and pitch it out to the Raiders, who still seem like they're a year or two away from competing. They're not starting their young quarterback, Fernando Mendoza. They don't seem to want to compete this year. They're going to give it a breath. They're going to give it a season with Kirk Cousins running the show at quarterback and then try to win in 2027 or 2028. If that's the case, the Eagles the Giants can shovel off draft picks and get Max Crosby to win now, because the Eagles are still in win now mode. The Giants want to ascend to win now with John Harbaugh as their head coach. And the Cowboys, with Jerry Jones, aren't a team, to Maurice's point, that a whole lot of other franchises want to help out in the National Football League. 310-840-4910. Am I off base with Max Crosby being traded to the Dallas Cowboys? That's my question. 310-840-4910. 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Our members are the mission. It is another domino to the feather in the hat of a stupid, silly, gross saga. One of America's prominent sports leagues is about to face its toughest battle yet and may fold under the pressure. 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
4: 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Titans QB Cam Ward, Jaguars two-way man Travis Hunter, and Giants edge rusher Abdul Carter. Could super sophomore campaigns be on the way for this trio? Westwood One Sports.
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0: The WNBA has an NBA problem. Is it as stupid to you as it is to me? You know, like, so from my perspective, and this isn't one of those, oh, well, I'm friends with that person, or I'm friends with the person from that community, so I know exactly what I'm talking about. I'm qualified to talk about it. I'm friends with them. I know them. So, like, one of my friends is that. Don't let me fall into that category here, but as somebody who has a sister who plays college softball at Baylor, I get a pretty good inside perspective on things like this more often than not. Of like, hey, I can, you know, call my sister up and be like, what do you think about, you know, this whole WNBA fallout and Caitlin Clark and Sophie Cunningham? And it has been all over my Twitter feed in the last month and a half about how the WNBA, who could have had its moment, who could have had a run in the last month of success, of being the sport that was on. You know, like the World Cup's over. What do we watch? When I get older, the World Cup's over. What do we watch until the NFL season sparks up, until college football is back? The WNBA had every right to be that. You know, go watch Caitlin Clark dominate. And then instead it just fizzled into chaotic nothingness. Because instead of the basketball part, instead of focusing on the court itself, we have to have all these random storylines from across the league where it's controversy after controversy and social justice issue after social justice issue. And I think at some point what you're going to do to sports fans is fatigue them. When coaches are going to the podium postgame and instead of saying, you know, like, we don't have, and we did for a period of time in the NBA or the NFL, or, I mean, I'm thinking about the major national leagues. There was a time where it felt like every postgame press conference, the coach gets to the podium and say, I hate that politician. I don't like that guy. I don't like this guy. I don't like this take. I don't like that take. And it hurt the NBA because people could not get around. This is around COVID and post-COVID. It hurt the NBA because people, sports fans, couldn't get around the fact that we just weren't talking about sports. No, I want to know how the pick and roll was so effective tonight against the Utah Jazz that you were able to put up 92 points in the paint. But that's not the conversation. Nope, instead it was sit down and be like, hey, we need to talk about this issue. I don't think you should vote for that governor. I think you should vote for my favorite governor. And we've gotten away from that in most of these leagues. But the WNBA, and you could argue the WNBA has been forced into it, but their leadership has just, one after another, move after move, it seems like a lack of fortitude, a lack of backbone has gotten the WNBA into this point of purgatory, where they are stuck in sports hell, where instead of sports, where it's just the only thing that's popping up on feeds across the world is controversy. And the latest is Enes Kanter, the former Oklahoma City Thunder player, NBA player, who wants to declare for the WNBA draft in 2027. This is stupid. But here it is, the audio of Enes Kanter announcing he'll be declaring for the WNBA draft.
1: After careful consideration and reviewing the current eligibility guidelines, I am officially declaring myself a WNBA prospect. If simply declaring who you are is all that's required, then I meet every single requirement necessary to compete in the WNBA. My team and I have carefully examined the WNBA's eligibility criteria and governing framework surrounding self-identification and inclusion. Based on the current guidelines, I can and am officially declaring my eligibility for the upcoming WNBA draft in May 2027. I am definitely not here to mock, make fun of, or disrespect any community or personal choices. I am simply asking that the current rules be applied equally to everyone. The rules that represent the very values many WNBA players and coaches have publicly advocated for. My team and I are prepared to ensure these guidelines are applied equally, consistently, and without exception. And I look forward to the WNBA honoring its stated principles. See you at training camp.
0: Okay, so wait a second. I'm reading the WNBA rules right here, because that's Enes Kanter, who is, like, very publicly is like, hey, I'm Enes Kanter, the man. Article 8, Section 1A of the WNBA Collective Bargaining Agreement explicitly states that, quote, only players who are women are eligible to play in the WNBA. It's time for our Idiots of the Day.
2: Idiot of the Day.
0: It's the Drake Toll Show. 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From the Savannah Bananas organization, Locked On Big 12, and right here on Westwood One Sports. Hey, you know what? Here's what I saw a lot of banter about this, a lot of talk about this on national networks. There are some networks that are going to stay away from it entirely. I'm more than happy to give you this WNBA stuff where now former NBA players like Enes Kanter are declaring for the WNBA. I'm reading it from the rule book. Only players who are women are eligible to play the WNBA. As a biological male who spent 11 seasons playing in the NBA, Enes Kanter fails the baseline legal and operational requirements of the league to play in the WNBA. Is that it? Is that what you wanted? Is that what you that's all? And his whole, like, I don't want to mock anybody. I'm reading it right here. It just says pretty plainly, like, as a biological male who spent 11 seasons in the NBA, you fundamentally failed the baseline legal and operational requirements of the league. That's it. It's over. No Enes Kanter in the WNBA. Also, is there a problem I'm missing? Like, are there men who are playing in the WNBA? No. Are there men trying to play in the WNBA? Not until Enes Kanter. Is there a problem? Is there something I'm missing? Was there an issue here? Where this was, like, prevalent thing? Like, that's, you know, it's just so... Why? Can I ask that question? Is that a fair question? Why is any of this happening? Enes Kanter, idiot of the day. In the WNBA, I mean, maybe they've asked for portions of this. I don't think they asked for Enes Kanter to declare for the WNBA draft, where it clearly states in the rules that he can't do that. But I do think the WNBA, as they have neglected stars like Caitlin Clark, as they have neglected building around stars like Caitlin Clark. Oh, sorry, I said the name Caitlin Clark. Oh, I said the C word, Caitlin Clark. Oh, as they've neglected to do that, they've only hurt themselves. It's Westwood One Sports and the Westwood One Sports app. Let's keep it with our idiots of the day. This idiot of the day goes to Jimmy Rogers, the new head coach of the Iowa State football team. Took over from Matt Campbell, who's now at Penn State. And Jimmy was asked about the On3 poll. On3 did an anonymous coaches poll where Big 12 coaches voted on where they thought each of the teams in the league would finish in 2026. Somehow, Iowa State, who is replacing 60 players, who is replacing 21 starters, who lost most of its good players to Penn State when Matt Campbell left, somehow Iowa State got a first-place vote in the anonymous Big 12 coaches poll that On3 ran. Now, this caused some sting. People wondering, man, which of the coaches really believes in Iowa State? Well, it turns out Iowa State's coach, Jimmy Rogers, was the one who voted for Iowa State at number one. Here's what he had to say at the podium this week when pressed on what could have just been anonymous, but he admitted this.
2: I'll ask you the question. What would you think if I didn't vote on this? You'd wonder why I'm the head coach at Iowa State. I was brought in to win, very self-aware. They didn't hire me to come here and not be competitive. I wasn't hired for my disposition. I was hired to create a program that competes and wins, and that's the goal. We're not signing up for second place. So I know that's a bold statement, and it'll be printed everywhere, but the reality is this. The players have to believe in what you say, and you have to act on how you believe.
0: I was brought in to win, and then he goes on to say, I'm very self-aware. This is like the coach. This is the Iowa State Cyclones will be the equivalent of college football's New York Jets this year. This is the coach, the New York Jets, saying, I've got good feel. I know what I'm talking about. Hey, I know what I'm signing up for. Come on. I'm very self-aware. I don't know if self-aware is putting the Iowa State Cyclones at number one in the Big 12. And by the way, you don't have to tell the world that in the anonymous coaches poll that you took, that you put your own team number one when you're projected by most outlets 15th or 16th in a 16-team league. Let's keep it going. Our idiots of the day on the Drake Toll Show, Westwood One Sports and the Westwood One Sports app. Dave Roberts, idiot of the day, the skipper of the Dodgers, saying, quote, we're a wild card team right now. We got to get going and play with urgency. We're going to be okay and we're good. That's not good enough. Clearly it's not, given how we played over the last month. Addy, the Dodgers keep losing. They won yesterday, but they keep losing.
3: These underdogs, the underdog Dodgers, okay? Look out, guys. They're on the up and up. There's a sneaky dark horse team right now. Yeah, obviously you have to win. Yes, you're a wild card team right now, but you got about a month and a half. Come on. Like, just get with it. Like, you have star power. This roster is amazing. The fact that you're losing, gotta have the huddle. We gotta bring back that old Little League huddle after a game when you lose. Circle up, everybody. Come on.
0: I like to circle. My dad was my little league coach, so we would circle up. I never really got complimented. My mom would get mad in the car. They wouldn't talk in the car. Sometimes I also wasn't allowed to talk in the car. I should unpack that someday on the Drake Toll.
3: Drake gets shelled in the first inning.
4: I will not hurt myself.
0: It was pitching machine, all right? I was the pitcher. What use is there for a pitcher during pitching machine? Not much. Not much, but I was out there, man. And I gave it my best. I was a silver slugger. 310-840-4910. Let's go to Dallas. Let's take you to Dallas, where the wrong guy just got paid. Here is a mistake that could cost the Cowboys a Super Bowl. That is coming up next. It's Westwood One Sports and the Westwood One Sports app. Addie Bates produces. Laura Jimenez runs the board. 310-840-4910. 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

0: often to get paid for longer for the Dallas Cowboys, and it's a very franchise-friendly deal. This is friendly to the Dallas Cowboys. This will not take a hit on their cap until 2028. The window to win now is still plenty open. Oh, and by the way, Dak Prescott's contract is up in 2028. So then you can start thinking about like shuffling and really, well, we could really get in the weeds of this Quinnen Williams deal if you want to, but that's not the first thing I think about. And you know what? Your first thought when Quinnen Williams, the star defensive tackle for the Dallas Cowboys, signs this 3-year extension where he'll be in Dallas through 2030. Worth $105 million. Your first thought might just be, wow, what does this do for Quinnen Williams and the Dallas Cowboys? Does it give, man, this is the boost he needed. Hey, you're our guy. Long term. And now this is the second largest deal ever signed by a defensive tackle. But that's not where my mind goes. My mind goes elsewhere for the Dallas Cowboys who just paid Quinnen Williams. And I asked the question, I say, hey, Jerry, you already knew that Quinnen Williams was under contract through 2027. My question would be, George Pickens has been franchise tagged. How can you get a deal done with Quinnen Williams who didn't need a deal done right now? And I commend you. I commend you, Jerry. It's a good deal. It's franchise friendly. I commend you. But how are you going to pay that guy when George Pickens is standing over there in the corner saying, hey, whoa, hey, it's me, George Pickens over here. Hi. I did catch for nearly 1,500 yards last year, 93 receptions and 9 touchdowns. I'm a bona fide certified wide receiver 1 in the National Football League. And for you, I will be your wide receiver 2 behind CeeDee Lamb, but you've got to pay me. You have got to give me money. And Jerry's been like, oh, I don't know about all that. So over here, we paid Quinnen Williams, but we're playing chicken with one of the best wide receivers, a top 10 wide receiver in the National Football League, 25-year-old George Pickens. Why? Why? Now, the last time we heard Jerry Jones talk about the contract for George Pickens and how he felt about the franchise tag and whether or not George Pickens is a long-term option, you know, Jerry's not the guy to trifle with right now. Jerry's not the guy who it's his way. Believe it or not, it's Jerry Jones' way. And he's been frustrated with questions about George Pickens. Jerry has never loved, I've never heard him once give me the sweet embrace. This loving, longing embrace around George Pickens and how he needs to be a Dallas Cowboy and how valuable Pickens is. No, Jerry plays chicken with the George Pickens topic. Let's take you back to the last time Jerry talked about the contract for George Pickens, the franchise tag, about George Pickens' money in general. Jerry?
1: Well, I won't get into our planning and structure of our team and our cap, but the franchise tag is an integral part of all teams, but certainly an integral part of our strategy over the next 2 or 3 years as we look at how to keep the best players we have.
0: Jerry, Drake Toll here, Westwood One Sports, the Westwood One Sports app. You would think that a guy like George Pickens, who just had a career year for you and is a bona fide wide receiver 1, and even in CeeDee Lamb's absence, was a guy who picked up the slack for the offense to help Dak Prescott look really, you would think you'd pay that guy. I'll shut up and listen. And then Jerry's response is, well, you know, the franchise tag's valuable. We like to, you know, utilize that. And the National Football League, it has its place. And so we're going to go put that in there. And, we're not going to get into cap details. Jerry, you didn't answer my, why aren't you paying George Pickens long term? And maybe the answer, if you follow the National Football League the last 4 years, if you follow college football, maybe the answer is obvious to you. I know the first thing that came to my head when I think about George Pickens not getting a payday, when I think about the Cowboys being hesitant, I kind of get it. Because when I think about the name George Pickens, the first thing I think is hothead, troublemaker, violent. George Pickens is too much of a Rembrandt. And I can back that up. That's not me saying that as I'm categorizing him in something that he doesn't deserve to be put in. No, George Pickens has proven those words correct in the past. May I take you back to 2019 when he was in college and George Pickens got into a fight during Georgia's last game of the season, their rivalry game with Georgia Tech. And he punched a Georgia Tech defensive back, Trey Swilling. Pickens would be suspended for the SEC championship game. 2023. That's a Pittsburgh Steeler. Second NFL season. He was repeatedly fined for unnecessary roughness, taunting, and a pair of fines that totaled $17,000 in one game against the LA Rams. Reports indicated that in total in 2023, his season fines cost him more than six figures. 2024, still with Pittsburgh. Ongoing scrutiny for his emotional volatility. He was fined for wearing unapproved eye black that had an expletive message on it. Face mask penalties. On-field helmet removal. Post-game skirmish with Cleveland Browns cornerback Greg Newsom. Even the Steelers coach Mike Tomlin said that Pickens, quote, has to grow up in a hurry. But then something happened. It's like George Pickens moved to Dallas and all of a sudden George Pickens became a nice guy. It is the Drake Toll Show on Westwood One Sports and the Westwood One Sports app, 310-840-4910. We're asking this question. If Quinnen Williams just got paid, if Quinnen Williams just got a three-year extension for $105 million, why has George Pickens not been paid, a top 10 wide receiver in the NFL? Why are the Dallas Cowboys not doled out for George Pickens? 310-840-4910. Do the Cowboys pay the wrong guy? Well, since Pickens got to Dallas, he's been a good boy. I mean, don't take my word for it. Take CeeDee Lamb's word for it. You would think that he'd be a bit frustrated. Maybe you'd be a bit frustrated if you walk in the office and there's a new hotshot across the room in the sales office who's selling just as much as you, if not more. You say, whoa, hey, the new guy's really good, but I'm intimidated by that. You would think that maybe CeeDee Lamb would feel a bit jealous that Pickens gets so much attention. But no, CeeDee Lamb has been the biggest advocate in the world. Been the biggest advocate in the world for paying George Pickens. Here is CeeDee Lamb saying, get that man a bag. He's not a character issue.
2: Bro, he's not a crash until he has a reason. I swear. He's a good dude. He's literally funny all the time, bro. He's funny all the time. Until he feels like, all right, somebody's trying to play with me. And then that's when you get the NFL young boy.
0: Yeah. George Pickens is a nice guy. He's a culture guy. He's just fine until you force his hand, and then any of us can snap. CeeDee Lamb has also been quoted as saying, I'm sure we can make a way. Listen, this is my advocation. Jerry, can you please figure out a way? Let's figure it out. I don't care what needs to happen. He wants, CeeDee Lamb wants George Pickens paid. I don't have any ego here. I want to win. So you've heard Jerry say, well, the franchise tag is a valuable thing. We could use that on Pickens. You've heard CD say, yep, go pay my man. Please pay my boy. Jerry, please. So wait a second. We're missing a pretty key cog here. What would George Pickens say about, I mean, he's not holding in at training camp after the franchise tag. He's not holding out for a deal. George Pickens is just putting his nose to the grindstone. One of our affiliates with Westwood One Sports and the Westwood One Sports app, 105.3 The Fan in Dallas, had George Pickens on, and George had this to say after other guys like Zay Flowers and Drake London are getting paid in the NFL. He's not even jealous of those dudes. He's happy for them and saying that he's just playing football right now.
3: I feel like that's nice. I honestly feel like that's nice. Me personally, I think the world, I kind of like the world speak for me, but okay. Me personally, I think I'm definitely in that range or above. Okay. But definitely for him and Lamar, and they lost Likely and how their whole deal is going, I feel like that's good for him.
4: We were worried about maybe not getting to see out here. Like, was there any serious talk about like a hold-in situation?
3: No, not really. Just more of because I was just focused on coming with the guys. Yeah. I kind of let my agent kind of do all of that.
4: Sure.
3: I was kind of really locked in on the guys because I don't want to be focused on that. Then they're focused on that because right. Some of them still are.
4: Yeah.
3: And then I'm now no one's focused.
0: Pickens is happy with the Zay Flowers deal. Happy for Zay Flowers. Thinks, hey, I think I'm in that same range. But you know what? I'll let my agent figure this out. I'm here to play football. Does that sound like a troublemaker? Does that sound like a culture issue, a locker room cancer? What if Quinnen Williams just got paid, and the Dallas Cowboys are balking on giving a payday to George Pickens because he's a culture issue. But come to find out, he's just not. that he's turned it around and the Dallas Cowboys are missing out on a bona fide wide receiver one who can be your wide receiver two because CeeDee Lamb is that good. Did the Dallas Cowboys just pay the wrong guy? 310-840-4910. The phone lines are open. Calls coming in. We talked a bit of the WNBA a second ago during our Idiots of the Day and how the marketing around Caitlin Clark has not been great. And now there are former NBA players who are declaring for the WNBA draft. All this is a big crapshoot. And let's take it out to the phone lines. 310-840-4910. We have Bruce. Bruce, you're on the Drake Toll Show.
5: Hey, Drake, how you doing? I just want to have a few comments about the WNBA. I think that the WNBA is cannibalizing itself by allowing Caitlin Clark to be beaten up every night on the court by a bunch of thuggish players when she's their biggest ticket seller, biggest TV ratings draw, biggest revenue producer, and they're just relegating themselves to the ash can of being a AAA basketball, which they are, much like MLS soccer or the lacrosse league, NLL, I don't know what it's called, and other soccer leagues. They're relegating themselves to that by the way they allow Caitlin Clark to get beaten up.
0: That is Bruce. Bruce, 310-840-4910. Held on the line there for over 15 minutes. Appreciate you holding there, Bruce. And as it pertains to Caitlin Clark, I mean, I can give you the flat numbers. 27% of revenue for the WNBA since her joining the league has been linked to Caitlin Clark. 27%. If a fourth of your league is paid for by Caitlin Clark, and in this case, man, it, and I know it might sound hollow coming from, oh, this, it's coming from the straight white guy. Like Deion Sanders, he jolted the GDP of Boulder, Colorado when he became the head coach at Colorado by 33%. If Caitlin Clark is 27% of the WNBA's revenue, you would think they would dial into that, right? You would think they'd lean into that the same way that Colorado and Boulder have leaned into primetime and having Deion Sanders as the head coach of the Colorado Buffaloes, because Deion could lose the rest of his games. Caitlin Clark could lose the rest of her games. As long as you're bringing money and publicity to something, how are you losing with that? How are you going to lose with that? There are little girls across the world, black, white, in between, that love watching Caitlin Clark play basketball. And I think we miss the basketball side of it a lot. We miss the, it goes from basketball to what storyline can we dig out of the WNBA today that has anything to do with what's going on off the court rather than the actual gameplay itself. 310-840-4910. Again, your texts are still pouring in. This one says, Drake, great show as always. Yeah. Yes. Thank you. Been a Cowboys fan since 1972. Seen the good and the bad years. I was glad when Jerry brought the team and got Jimmy to coach it. Hated when the egos got in the way. Yes. The Dallas Cowboys should trade for Max Crosby. He needs to make it happen. Jerry needs to make it happen. Our defense has been bad for years. Whatever it takes, it's from Daryl in Mooresville, North Carolina. I made that case in the last hour that Max Crosby could be a trade piece for the Dallas Cowboys. And heck, you might send George Pickens. If the Cowboys are so out on George Pickens as a culture issue, you might send George Pickens to the Las Vegas Raiders to get Max Crosby. 2027 third round pick and a George Pickens. 2028 second round pick and George Pickens. Or a Malachi Lawrence, edge rusher, for a 2027 second rounder and a 2028 fourth rounder. You send those guys, Malachi Lawrence and two picks, to get Max Crosby to the Dallas Cowboys. I think if Crosby, who got in a fight on Friday at training camp by hitting the quarterback, if Crosby's a problem for the Raiders and he wants to win now and the Dallas Cowboys need a better defense after a dismal showing in 2000. I mean, the Cowboys were only better than the Jets as it pertained to allowing passing touchdowns. Only better than the Jets. Do you know how bad you have to only be better than the Jets? Cowboys were 30th in total defense, dead last in passing defense, 23rd in rushing defense. You could use a Max Crosby. I think the Cowboys trading for him makes sense to me. This text says, Drake Toll Show, maybe the Cowboys paid Quinnen Williams before George Pickens to show Pickens this is the reward you can get when you're a professional and a good locker room guy. Steven Jones, Jerry's son, and the EVP of the Cowboys did say, Quinnen Williams earned this contract extension by being a great locker room piece, a stand-up guy, doesn't complain, lets his game speak for him. And through that, fans have derived that maybe Stephen was throwing some shade at George Pickens. Maybe Stephen was throwing some shade at Micah Parsons, the Cowboy who was traded to the Green Bay Packers. Maybe that was the true message. Read between the lines and see that the Dallas Cowboys paying Quinnen Williams shows that they'll reward you for being a culture piece of the Dallas Cowboys. It's Westwood One Sports and the Westwood One Sports app. 310-840-4910. 310-840-4910. The phone line and the text line stays open. You know, there is trouble afoot. This team is going to win the NFC South and make a playoff run, but no one's talking enough about it. The voice of the NFL franchise will join us next. 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

0: seldom won and lost in the Hall of Fame game in Canton. But I'm not saying that it can't happen. I'm not saying that it won't happen. And the Carolina Panthers took sports by storm last week. 7 million viewers for the Hall of Fame game where Haynes King puts the team on his back, wins the game for Carolina. And those 7 million viewers are more than any NHL game this year, more than any MLB game this year. The NFL is king. Even the preseason, the NFL is king. And how do you keep from overreacting after a finish like that? Here he is, Anish Shroff, joins the Drake Toll Show, the voice of the Carolina Panthers. Anish, thanks for the time up early with us this morning. And is it too pie in the sky? I mean, can fans buy into Carolina Panthers hype coming off of a preseason game? Because I love it.
1: You know, I always laugh because we were joking about it, too. You get to a point around this time of year, you're so starved for football that you are willing to go into your closet, pull out the jump to conclusions mat, and roll the dice, and you're going to jump as far as you can because we're just so starved for football. So we want to draw the largest conclusions from the smallest sample size. I think there were a lot of positives. I always kind of then bring it back and say the starters didn't play. The Cardinals didn't play their starters. I still think it's good to get excited about the Panthers given how last year ended and getting to the playoffs and the momentum they built. But I think you do have to pump the brakes just a little bit because it is preseason.
0: A week ago I did not expect to be asking you about Haynes King in a hit like this. But he himself has kind of taken the world by storm in the last week. And it reminds me of that 8-overtime game against Georgia, his redshirt junior season at Georgia Tech, where it was the coming out party for Haynes King. America knew the name Haynes King going into his final college football season because of how he played against Georgia, the grit that he showed. And it took less than one regular season NFL game for the National Football League audience to be talking about Haynes King and now the rumors of using him when he's back from injury as a Taysom Hill-like player, a Swiss Army knife. What can Haynes King do? I'm going to use that term again, kind of pie in the sky. What can Haynes King do to reinvigorate the Panthers as a multi-tool option?
1: I think there's a couple of things. One, they still view him as a developmental guy, somebody who may have a bright future as a quarterback. He's an undrafted free agent. I think after the Hall of Fame game, any chance of trying to hide Haynes King on a practice squad probably went out the window because 30 other teams watched, and even with the hamstring injury he's got now, and he probably won't play this weekend, he's still probably going to get picked up on somebody's 53 if he doesn't make the Panthers 53. But I think he's got a real shot. Three quarterbacks being on the 53-man roster was always something that was feasible given the roster construction of this team. But you brought it up, and I brought it up during the radio broadcast too when he and Carson Beck were on the field at the same time, first time they shared the field since that 8-overtime game. He's been okay in camp, but when the lights go on, you learn something about a player. And Haynes King at Georgia Tech often had to be Superman just for that team to be competitive. They didn't have as much around Haynes King at Georgia Tech as Miami did around a Carson Beck or some of the other schools in the SEC or the ACC that were in that contention realm. So, again, he's one of these guys, when the lights go on, he plays well, he's fast. I really like the way that offensive coordinator Brad Idzik called the game. Procedurally, they were getting things quick. They were putting the QB in his comfort zone. Hey, he's fast. Let's get him moving the pocket. Let's get him out on some boots. And he made some good throws on the run. And then on the last drive, made some huge plays with his feet. He opened a lot of eyes. And listen, if they take two quarterbacks, it does become a decision, right? Do you take a guy with Haynes King who has shown you some

0: franchise option for the future of the Carolina Panthers, or has Bryce Young already proven all he needs to?
1: No, it's certainly a prove-it year because they picked up his fifth-year option in the offseason. He does not have a contract beyond that fifth year. So Bryce Young, in many ways, is playing for his quarterback future with Carolina as well. If he plays well, oh, then that extension is on the table. Again, just from reading the tea leaves, it just seems that the extension talks will probably be shelved until after the season. But Bryce Young has a chance to push that agenda forward. I've said this in the past. He walked into a situation as a rookie that was just awful, where you had coaching turmoil, you had coaching changes, caller changes, and you had an offensive line, frankly, that was a sieve, and he didn't have very much around him. Year two, he gets humbled, he gets benched two games into the season, and then the redemption tour begins, and he got better toward the tail end of year two, built on that last year. If he takes the next step, whatever that may be, but just that next step forward, I think the Panthers are a team that will be in the thick of things again. They were 8-9, made the playoffs last year. You're probably going to be right there for a division title or a playoff spot going into the last few games of the season if he takes that next step with what he has around him. If he can take that great leap, and that's where I think all of Panther Nation is holding their breath, because he is a number one pick. This isn't an undrafted free agent. Yeah. As a former number one pick, if that pedigree of being that franchise quarterback comes through, if he takes the great leap, forget playoffs, now you're in the contender tier. Now you're talking big money extension. And the last couple of years, the chatter around Bryce, well, we need to get him this, and we need to get him this, we need to get him this. What we have seen in OTAs and through camp, he's now more vocal. He's more confident. He's more assured in year three of this offense. And you're starting to see a guy who's making some really great throws, and you're starting to see a guy who's starting to elevate the guys around him. Because the narrative before was he needs all the stuff to bring out the best in him. Well, if you're that franchise quarterback, when things go off script and you have injuries, can you elevate the guys around you? And to me, that's what I'm watching for in 2026 with Bryce Young. Can he take that great leap? Is that great leap there? Because if it is, it changes the entire trajectory of this franchise.
0: He's the voice of the Panthers, Anish Shroff, joining the Drake Toll Show on Westwood One Sports. And Anish, if you're the Arizona Cardinals, and this is not even close to apples, I don't want to use the NFC West as an example here. The Rams, the Seahawks, the Niners, man, there's just no expectation. You know how good that division is, and for the Cardinals to rise up out of that would be brutally tough, and no one expects that. For the fact that Bryce Young and the Carolina Panthers play in a division where Tampa has its question marks, where New Orleans, obviously, Atlanta, where every team has question marks, does it put more pressure on a guy like Bryce Young knowing the division is so wide open?
1: I don't know if it puts more pressure, because he's never been a guy to really acknowledge external pressure. He's very driven by his own internal process. And it's funny, I run into his parents on the road seemingly all the time, whether it's in the hotel lobby or in a restaurant. And, you know, Dad, I think, is a psychologist. But I've had some conversations with them, and, you know, it's funny, like, the dad is very much a alpha in the sense he likes to talk. Mom is more like the quiet, serene, listen process. Mm-hmm. And I asked them, I said, you know, where does he get his personality? And they didn't even hesitate. They said, no, he's mom. He's got mom's personality, where he's not going to get overexcited. He doesn't care what the outside noise is. He has his own systems to block all that stuff out. But you're right. You look at the division. New Orleans lost DeMario Davis. They've got a young quarterback who still has a lot to prove. An ascending team. But they're now just getting out of salary cap hell. You look at Tampa, Baker Mayfield is disgruntled, Vita Vea wants out, Mike Evans already left for San Francisco, and Atlanta, we get it, you're spending money on your receivers, your tight ends, now your running backs, You still don't have a quarterback, and you got two guys who are injury prone. And for a while, you had an undrafted free agent taking first team snaps. So this division hasn't changed in that it's still chaotic. And with what the Panthers have, even with some of the hits and injuries they've taken in camp, I got to imagine, you know, they're going to be right there. And I got to imagine it's the NFC South, man. I've learned just when you think you know, you don't know.

0: Anish, I would be remiss if I didn't bring up this name to close us out here. And I'm going some roundabout way. So I moonlight as play-by-play in the Savannah Bananas organization, which, I mean, that comes with all of its own questions and lesser imps and demons. But Luke Kuechly is, I think, the loudest I've ever heard a stadium when a special guest came out. He threw out a first pitch for us in 2025, and you could feel like Luke Kuechly represents the heart of what the Carolina Panthers are, and that's me saying that. But from your perspective, a guy who was just inducted into the Hall of Fame and got his flowers, not just from the Panthers, but from the football world this weekend, how much does that mean to Carolina?
1: It means a lot because he's the first player who spent his entire career with the Panthers to go into the Hall of Fame, right? Julius Peppers was drafted by the Panthers. Peppers, when he went in, was the first player drafted by the Panthers to go into the Hall of Fame, but had a couple other stops before he finished up with Carolina. So for Luke, he played eight seasons, but they were eight mostly brilliant seasons. And when you look in the stands, and he does games with us on the radio, he'll do about 12 regular season games again this year. I look down, and you see 59 jerseys all over. He's arguably the most popular player with the fan base in the history of the franchise. It's a young franchise, and there have been some great players. But as great as Cam Newton was, there was a polarizing aspect to Cam. I've lived in Charlotte for 15 years. This will be year five working with the Panthers, year five working with Luke. I have yet to find anybody who's got a bad thing to say about Luke Kuechly. And I'll give you two quick stories. After our second season working together, I texted Luke and I said, hey, give time to go get lunch. I want to watch tape with you if that's cool. He goes, yeah, let's do it. So we turn on the tape, and it was the All-22 from a Falcons game the year before. Yeah. And I've watched tape with a bunch of guys doing college and NFL, working for ESPN, a lot of football guys. And some of the subtleties that he's picking up on, you feel like you're sitting next to a Daniel Negreanu or a poker player. These little tells. And I remember going back to some of the football analysts who I respect and that I've worked with over the years, and I said, hey, watching tape with Luke, these were a few things that he was picking up on, and all of them go, yeah, that's not normal. Like, most guys don't see it that way. And the ability to marry what he sees on film with what he sees on the field in real time, react to it, was tremendous. And then the part that nobody sees but makes Luke, Luke. So when we get done calling games on the road, we have this giant metal crate. We have to pack it up with all the radio equipment, and then it gets wheeled through the bowels of whatever stadium that we're in onto the loading dock. You know who wheels this giant metal crate? Luke Kuechly. Wow. And I can't tell you how many times he's pushing this crate through the Superdome or Mercedes-Benz Stadium or wherever we are. And it might be a kitchen crew, it might be security, it might be staff. They'll be walking by, they'll turn their head, be like, hey, I think that was, no. Hey, was that Luke? No, it's not Luke Kuechly. Keep walking. And that's the stuff nobody sees, but that's the type of teammate he is. It's the type of guy he is, and he's become a friend, and I can't be happier for him. His speech, if you heard it, was about everybody except himself, which was vintage Luke.
0: Yeah, that's for all of the STAA, Syracuse, Missouri, for all the young aspiring play-by-play cats out there. You still have to push the metal crate, even when you're broadcasting in the NFL. There's still the packing up and the pushing
1: even
0: out.
1: Even when you're a Hall of Famer.
0: Yeah, even when you're Luke Kuechly, you still got to pack everything up and haul it out of there. Anish, appreciate your perspective on Keekly's induction and on the Carolina Panthers going into this season. Have a great season of calls to @ShroffPXP on Twitter, and you can see him on ESPN Weekly as well. Anish, I so appreciate you being up early with us and giving us your time.
1: I appreciate it. Take care, guys. See ya.
0: Carolina Panthers. Bryce Young, a prove it year. Can he earn a long-term contract in Carolina? We will see a month from now, opening day of the NFL football season. The Carolina Panthers are slated now. They got some bad news. Luther Burden out for the Chicago Bears, but expects to be back for the regular season opener against those Panthers when they square off Chicago and Carolina week one. Hey, Odell Beckham Jr. is still in the NFL. He needs to retire. Odell Beckham Jr., this has gone too far. It is time for Odell Beckham Jr. to retire now. Otherwise, his franchise is going to force him to retire. That's up next. It's Westwood One Sports and the Westwood One Sports app. This is the Drake Toll Show.
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0: Hang it up. Retire. I'm done with Odell Beckham Jr. I don't think it should be like this either. Like, I didn't like the end of Old Yeller when Old Yeller died. That wasn't fun. I didn't enjoy it. But what? I mean, Old Yeller, I mean, he had to go. He had rabies, right? I'm sorry if I'm spoiling this for you, but at the end of Old Yeller, context, it's a movie, it's a book. The end of Old Yeller, the dog, this white lab, has to die. And it's not fun. Nobody likes when the dog dies. Nobody likes when the family has to kill it because it has rabies and it's barking everywhere. Nobody likes when we have to kill off Odell Beckham Jr. in the NFL, but dead today, Odell Beckham Jr.'s NFL career. OBJ is a current member, well, trying to be, a member of the New York Giants, 310-840-4910. And it's going so poorly that he is now in a position battle with Braxton Berrios and a guy you've never heard of, Daylon Cambry. Credit to Daylon Cambry, who I don't know if Daylon Cambry or anybody else in Cambry's camp thought that the 25-year-old from St. Thomas More Catholic High School would be in a conversation for wide receiver roster spot next to Odell Beckham Jr. The former Louisiana Rage and Cajun, to be exact, Daylon Cambry. It has gotten that sad in OBJ's career that he's competing with two players for a final roster spot, says a Giants insider. This is coming from ESPN's Jordan Renan. That those two guys are, Cambry Berrios, are the ones in the hunt with OBJ. Now, look, Braxton Berrios has had a fine NFL career. 91 games that he's played. Got 140 receptions and 1,300 yards. I mean, he's been around the league for a little bit. So I'll give him that. Braxton Berrios can have that. But Odell Beckham Jr. got old, and instead of knowing when to bow out of the National Football League, Odell Beckham Jr. is just still hanging around. It reminds me a bit, and I brought this up last week. Randy Moss retired after 2010. He spent 2011 off, comes back in 2012 to play for the San Francisco 49ers. Do you know why you don't remember Randy Moss playing for the San Francisco 49ers? Because he sucked. Because he wasn't good. He had like 350 receiving yards and was a shell, three touchdowns, a shell of what you know about Randy Moss. That team went to the Super Bowl. And you forget that Moss was a member of the roster because Randy Moss wasn't Randy Moss. And Odell Beckham Jr., what's worse, is only 33 years old. But you've done enough, old chap. Hey, the race is run. We'll see you in Valhalla. We have the watch. Now, John Harbaugh, the new head coach of the New York Giants, said this is a conversation with John Harbaugh where he said, quote, you know, I've got a really good relationship with OBJ, and I don't want you to be in New York and not make the team. So Harbaugh's the guy who says, hey, I don't, if you're going to come here, I want you to be on the team. And I can live with you coming here, giving your best effort, but I want you to be on the team. I want you to be a member of our team. John, you're the one who got him back there, and now you got this guy fighting for a roster spot, Odell Beckham Jr., the legend. He's won a Super Bowl, 3-time Pro Bowler. The legend Odell Beckham Jr. is competing with old man Braxton Berrios and Daylon Cambry for a roster spot in the National Football League. Just retire. Don't do this for shame. The last time we heard from Odell Beckham Jr. was late last week. Here's what he had to say on how he feels about his opportunity to possibly play in the National Football League for the Giants this year.
1: You know, you're just going. You just find a way to dig through. You keep building up your threshold. But like I told you before, it's like I kind of had 2 years off, you know, and that time was spiritually, mentally, emotionally, physically, whatever it was. Like I got time to like heal. So I feel good. At the end of the day, there's no football shape until you get to, like, week 3, 4. Like, everybody's tired if you run 4 plays in a row. So just finding ways to stay on top of all the other things, you know, outside of that.
0: Yeah, I mean, Does that sound like a guy who's hungry to be back in the NFL? Yeah, I feel like I got a couple years off, and, you know, I just want to play hard and make the best of it. 33 years old. You didn't play in 2025. You were ineffective in Miami. Wait, Odell played for Miami? Yes, in the same way that Randy Moss was a member of the 49ers, Odell Beckham Jr. played in Miami. You may forget the OBJ era of Miami football. The Rams era, you went and you won your Super Bowl. He was a Raven and then a Miami Dolphin. And as a Miami Dolphin, the reason you probably forgot that, he had 9 receptions in his 9 games there for 55 yards. I picked up in 2024, I picked up Odell Beckham Jr. on my fantasy team. Because I was like, oh my gosh, it's Odell Beckham Jr. Come on, I'll take him with an 11th round pick. Yeah. 9 receptions, 18 targets for 55 yards. Odell Beckham Jr. His last 1,000-yard season was 2019. He's a decade removed from his most recent Pro Bowl appearance. That's the Odell Beckham Jr. we're talking about. 33 years old. That's not that old. Man, if you're a defensive lineman of 33, an offensive lineman of 33, man, get your ass out there. Hey, we're playing ball. If you're Odell Beckham Jr., you can hang it up. 575 career receptions. 8,000 yards, 59 touchdowns. He had double-digit touchdowns each of his first 3 years in the NFL as a member of the New York Giants. His rookie season, he had 1,300 receiving yards. I mean, he was doing stupid stuff with the Giants his first 3 years. 1,300 yards, 1,450, 1,350. That's his output alongside 35 touchdowns his first 3 seasons combined. Guy was, he was a monster. Over 4,000 yards and 35 touchdowns in his first 3 seasons in the NFL. Then between injuries piling up, a stint in Cleveland that was just okay, going to the Rams and kind of being carried to a Super Bowl, like he only had 48 targets in that campaign with the Rams. You just don't need to force the issue anymore. And if your name's Odell Beckham Jr., if you're the old dog, if you're the end of the movie and you're Old Yeller and you have rabies, at some point, do you want the farmer to have to come out back and do it? Do you want the franchise to have to cut you? Do you want the Giants to have to cut Odell Beckham Jr.? Or do you want to just go to the podium and say, hey, you know what? I had a great run. I had a lot of fun in the NFL. I made my money. I did my time. And now I'm done. See you later. A guy who at one point in time seemed like a shoe-in for Hall of Fame. First 3 years in the NFL, this is going to be one of the greatest wide receivers of all time. And then it never worked out. He had 35 touchdowns his first 3 seasons in the National Football League. In the rest of his career from 2017 to 2025, he had 24 touchdowns. Did you hear that? First 3 seasons in the league, 35 touchdowns. Then from 2017 to 2024, he had 24 combined. Not good. The decline of Odell Beckham Jr. should not end in the New York Giants cutting him for Braxton Berrios. It should end in Odell Beckham Jr. saying, I'm retiring. Thanks, OBJ, for a hell of a career. 310-840-4910. Phone lines, text lines, still open. They'll be open all day tomorrow as well. It's Tuesday, meaning it's time for our Dead or Alive. Laura Jimenez versus Addy Bates. Are these famous people dead or alive? Laura.
2: Yeah.
0: Dead or alive, Jerry Falwell.
2: Dead. I don't know who that man is.
0: Addy.
3: Who is that?
0: Jerry Falwell, Liberty. He's the pastor of Thomas Road Baptist Church in Lynchburg, Virginia.
2: What?
3: Oh, dead.
0: He is dead. Falwell was the founder of Liberty University. RIP in peace. Had some interesting skeletons in that closet. Died in 2007. Yep, the age of 73. All right, dead or alive, Laura. Ian McDiarmid, actor, Return of the Jedi.
2: Alive.
0: Addy.
3: Well, I guess I'll kill him then if she's saying alive.
0: Ian is alive!
3: Dang, sorry, Ian.
0: He's in Return of the Jedi. Doesn't say who he played. 82 years old. Happy birthday today, Ian. Hey, Addy. Marilyn Vos Savant.
3: What does she do?
0: She's a columnist. She is in the Guinness Book of World Records for having the world's highest IQ. Well, second highest IQ to Micah Parsons.
3: I'm going to kill her.
0: Laura.
2: I will also kill her.
0: Oh, smart people never die. 80 years old for Marilyn Vos Savant. She's a popular columnist, by the way. Steve Wozniak. Addy, Steve Wozniak.
3: Alive.
0: Oh, Laura.
2: He also alive.
0: Yeah. Co-founder of Apple. He is alive. All right, last one. Laura, Alex Haley wrote the autobiography of Malcolm X.
2: Dead.
0: Addy?
3: I have that book right here. I could look. He's alive.
0: Oh. Dead. Yep. Also, helped write the autobiography. I should be very clear there. And, yep, dead. Died in 1992. Because the autobiography would have been that Malcolm X.
3: Well, he helped put it together.
0: Who did that. And then he put it. And then it did the. Addy Bates produces. Laura Jimenez runs the board. To Armin Williams, Colin Jones, Bruce Gilbert, and Ryan McGuire. Thank you for a job. It's Westwood One Sports and the Westwood One Sports app. You Better You Bet is coming up for the next 3 hours. We'll see you tomorrow from 6 a.m. to 9 a.m. Eastern Time. 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
1: the SEC is, you know, for the last 3 years, watched the Big Ten cash in and win championships.
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1: Like, at what point is there panic in the SEC?
3: Dan, I think we passed it, personally. I think the Big Ten is 6-2 against the SEC in the last 2 years. I think in this new era that we're in, I think the Big Ten has proven to do a better job of keeping their players more invested to the finish line. I feel like SEC players are like...
0: Broadcasting from the man cave.
1: I am out of here.
0: This is Dan Patrick.
1: It's hour one on this Tuesday. Dan and the Danettes, Dan Patrick Show. Come on in. Stay a while. Fritzy's here. Dylan, Marv, Paulie, yours truly, the backroom guys as well. 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You have until tomorrow at the end of the show to send us your worst or most awkward yearbook picture, because that is the theme of this year's calendar, the DP Show calendar. You go to dpcalendar2027@gmail.com, and you get a chance to enter your picture. The month of December is for the audience here. We'll try to squeeze in as many awkward, ugly, worst yearbook photos that we can find. 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Got a poll question, play of the day, stat of the day, all of that good stuff coming up. We'll talk some college and pro football with Charles Davis from CBS Sports a little later on. Bruce Feldman covers college football for The Athletic and Fox Sports. He will join us as well. Cowboys locked up Quinnen Williams yesterday, and that's a great move because I think he's a really good player. Sometimes we look at defensive players, defensive linemen, and we go, well, how many sacks did he have? That's not what Quinnen Williams is all about. That's not what Aaron Donald was about. That's not what Warren Sapp was about. That was just clog the middle, double team, and that will help the guys on the edge get to the quarterback. But if you look at the Cowboys' defense last year, I mean, they were historically bad last year. They allowed 30 points per game. They were 32nd in points per game allowed. They were 30th in takeaways. They were 22nd in sacks, 29th in interceptions, 23rd in rushing yards allowed. You had one of the best offenses in the NFL, and you had the worst defense. What does that give you? That gives you an average season. The Cowboys, with the offense and an average defense, they will be in the playoffs, and they will be a force. But you look back on the Micah Parsons deal, and Dallas won that deal. I think a lot of times we grade, you know, you got to grade. Oh, what's the grade for this? It's like grading a draft pick. I got to wait a little while to, you know, grade a draft pick. Now, I did give the Cowboys an A for Caleb Downs. I'd love that pick. They went up and they got him, and I think he'll be their defensive captain eventually. But the Cowboys have made some smart moves here. You got to capitalize on this. You know, you got Pickett on that franchise tag. Is he going to be there after this? You're already paying, CeeDee Lamb. Dak is getting paid. Like, you are supposed to be really good on offense. Now, can you get the defense to play up to an average level? If they're a top 15 defense, I think they have a chance to go to the NFC title game. I really believe in the offense that much. But the defense has got to get off the field. And you got to stop giving up 30 points per game. But you go back to the Micah Parsons deal. And I've said before, Jerry Jones could have signed him, you know, 6 months earlier, probably, and saved a lot of money and kept him there. But from what I've been told about Micah Parsons, he wasn't a leader. And it wasn't a universal, hey, we got to keep this guy. You bring in Quinnen Williams, he just does his job. You know, you plug him in, and from what I'm told, he is a leader, and he's a clubhouse guy. That's what I'm told. The Caleb Downs, I think you put him in, let him go. He's just one of those guys. Maybe he can be a Troy Polamalu for them. Just somebody that you go make plays. But I think Dallas is making some smart moves. Now, the Giants are going to be better with John Harbaugh as their coach. Washington's tricky because here you have a franchise quarterback took you to the NFC title game. and you've given him Terry McLaurin. Okay, you tried with Deebo Samuel. Now you bring in Stephon Diggs. Okay. Laremy Tunsil got hurt. I think they might be headed down that road again where you go, man, that window of opportunity, when you have a rookie quarterback, a young quarterback, and you know that you're not going to be paying him $50 or $60 million yet, but the clock is ticking. As soon as you draft one of those quarterbacks, the clock starts ticking because you have to surround him. You got 3 years, a three-year window. It's like Seattle. When Seattle had Russell Wilson, they could keep the defense. They could keep Marshawn Lynch. They could keep, you know, wide receivers. They could keep offensive linemen. But the clock was ticking. And then all of a sudden, Russ is going to get paid, and you have to let some defensive players go. But that's the NFL. The window is there in Washington. But are they going to take advantage of it? Stephon Diggs, to me, is not a number one receiver, but he had decent numbers last year for New England. I like Terry McLaurin, but Terry McLaurin is not a guy who's going to remind you of Tyreek Hill. But he's a really good receiver. Jaden Daniels coming off the injury, coming back. Is he going to play differently? So I think that's tricky. The Eagles, they got a new offensive coordinator. Stop me if you've heard that before. How many offensive coordinators has Jalen Hurts had in his college and pro career? Because I'm guessing he's probably had 7 or 8, which is astounding number. Go back to college. I think he had a new one each year. And I think every year in the NFL, he's had a new offensive coordinator. Yeah, Paulie.
2: Shockingly, it's out there. Jalen Hurts had Lane Kiffin, Steve Sarkisian, Brian Daboll, and Mike Locksley, who shared him in 2017-18. Lincoln Riley at Oklahoma, then in the pros, Doug Peterson, Shane Steichen, Brian Johnson, Kellen Moore, Kevin Vitullo, and now Sean Mannion.
1: That's amazing.

0: Stat of the day brought to you by Panini America, the official trading cards of the Dan Patrick Show. It would have been easier if you told me who hasn't been his offensive coordinator, Paulie.
1: Yep.
0: Wow. All right, we'll have a play of the day coming up. We have a poll question as well. Dylan will do the honors there. We'll talk some college and pro football as well. 877-3DP-SHOW. Email address, dp@danpatrick.com. Twitter handle, @DP Show. I was curious. I got a hold of DraftKings. I said, who is going to be the defensive rookie of the year? Now, I was going to pick Caleb Downs, but I would be incorrect. Reuben Bain Jr. III is the favorite. And his short arms. So when he goes to get the trophy, it'll be, you know, Bill Lane Beer had short arms. I always remember that they, and I had like alligator arms there. But Reuben Bain Jr. III is your favorite. David Bailey. Didn't he do a song with Phil Collins? Oh, Philip Bailey.
2: She's an easy lover.
0: Sonny Styles was a big deal prior to the draft. It was like, man, he is testing off the charts. He's in D.C. He's a commander. Then it's Caleb Downs and then Arvell Reese. No relation to Angel Reese. At least I'm not sure. He's probably a better shooter. Offensive rookies of the year. The best odds. Now, this is surprising. Okay. Does anybody want to guess who is the favorite for, according to DraftKings, offensive rookie of the year? Paul?
1: Weirdly, I think it's going to be Mendoza.
0: All right. Todd?
3: I'm going to go Love.
0: All right. Dylan?
4: I'm going to copy Todd.
0: All right. Jeremiah Love. Marvin?
5: Make it 3 for 3.
0: Okay. Jeremiah Love is the favorite. Second favorite, Fernando Mendoza. Third, Carnell Tate. Jordan Tyson. Jadarian Price is my pick. Mekhi Lemon. And then Carson Beck. Those are your odds for Rookie of the Year. Offensive Rookie of the Year. Yes, Paul?
1: I am so with you on Jadarian Price out of Notre Dame. I'm willing to go pie in the face, call my shot, Larry Bird. If you want to join me or join you, Jadarian Price with the Seahawks.
0: Wait, you just said Fernando Mendoza.
1: That was my guess of the odds.
0: Oh.
1: Not my Jadarian okay. Price is going to get the ball.
0: Yeah. Yeah. I like him a lot. That's one of those, when they got him, I go, man, people might not realize because Jeremiah Love was so great, but they didn't lose much when he came in the game. He was like, damn, that guy's really good. Now, it's not a situation like Thurman Thomas at Oklahoma State, and then Barry Sanders was his backup. And Barry Switzer had the famous line of, whatever you do, do not hurt Thurman Thomas because we don't want Barry Sanders to come in. Yes, Dylan.
4: Paul, I'll take that bet. Do I get the field if you get Jadarian Price?
1: I'll give you any two other players.
4: Ooh. Any two others.
1: Yep.
0: I like this.
1: Doom, doom.
4: I'm going to take Jordan Tyson.
0: Whoa.
4: And I'll take Jeremiah Love, too.
0: Wow. <that's laughs>
4: Arbitrage.
1: Gutsy.
0: Really gutsy.
4: All right, Carson Beck.
0: Carson Beck's going to get some playing time. Yeah. Yes, Marvin.
5: It's more like the Arkansas running back duo of Darren McFadden and Felix Jones.
1: Oh, good. Saucy.
0: That was great.
5: They were so good.
0: They were fun. Did both end up with the Cowboys? Because I think at different points they did.
5: Yeah, I think Felix Jones started with the Cowboys.
0: Yeah.
5: And then Darren McFadden ended up with the Cowboys later on.
0: Yeah. All right, we'll get some phone calls in here. We'll settle on what is the poll question going to be for the first hour, Dylan? At least give us a sampling.
4: A little sampling?
0: Yeah.
4: What would you say is more valuable?
0: Wait a minute, hold on. Paulie wants to amend his bet.
4: Uh-oh.
1: I would like to ask for, to add to my bet, I'd like to add Carson Beck to my Rookie of the Year picks.
0: All right. Well, I'm going to ask you, Dylan, if you're going to allow Paulie, who made the big proclamation of who was going to be the Rookie of the Year, and now he wants to bring in Carson Beck.
4: Yeah, sure. We'll just make up rules on the fly. That's fine.
1: Like baseball.
4: I'll get, you know what? I'll do that. Two to two. I get Jordan Tyson and Jeremiah Love. You get Carson Beck and Jadarian Price.
0: Okay. All right. What else? So we have our poll question.
4: Yeah. Well, I have one off of our Vinatieri interview yesterday. I was thinking about.
0: Okay.
4: What's the most stressful position in sports? Not necessarily difficulty or physically demanding, but stressful. So, like, obviously, NFL place kicker, very high up that list. I'd say maybe an MLB closer, a hockey goalie.
0: No, it's a quarterback.
4: But not, like, stressful. Like, that's because of the position so demanding and you need to do a million different things. But, like, singular moment, like, this is on the line. You have to walk up there, kick a field goal.
0: Okay. I guess it's a kicker. I mean, in baseball, there's so many games. You have a blown save, you just have a short memory, and then you move on. But with a kicker, you got 17 games, and, you know, it feels like every game comes down to a kick that's made or missed. So, I would see a place kicker.
4: What if it's like Game 7 World Series, bottom of the ninth?
0: But you didn't say that.
4: I'm adding qualifiers.
0: What if it's the Super Bowl is on the line, as it has been for Adam Vinatieri?
4: Yeah, it's probably a pretty stressful
0: kick. I like that he won two Super Bowls by kicking, but he said that the most important kick or the most impressive kick, I don't know how he framed it, was, you know, the tuck game, where in the snow in New England and the conditions. And he said, no, that was the toughest kick I've ever had. That got him into the Super Bowl. Yeah, Paulie.
1: More stress on the kicker or the holder? The holder can only do it completely right, and we expect him to do it completely right every single time. And you get no credit for, man, that's a nice hold. That was a lovely hold by that guy.
0: Well, we will single out somebody if we do say, oh, my God, you know, they grabbed that, or that was, you know, on the ground or something like that. But normally we don't mention who the holder is, or you'll mention the name, but you won't remember the name. Yes, Dylan.
4: What about the guy snapping the ball? You airmail a long snap?
0: Eh.
4: No, that seems stressful to me.
0: Okay. It comes down to the kicker. It's the bottom line.
4: Yeah.
0: There's a process here. What does it come down to? Because you can have a perfect snap, a perfect hold, and you have a botched kick.
4: But if you have a snap that goes over his head, there's no kick to begin with.
1: True.
0: Thank you, Dylan.
4: You're welcome.
0: Yes, Todd.
6: There's also a big distinction between physical and mental stress in that situation. That's why I guess he picked the Raiders game when you got to deal with the snow and everything. That would be physically more difficult. But if it's in your head, I've got to make this kick. The Super Bowl is on the line. I have a chance to win this game now with this kick. That, to me, would be more in your head mentally.
0: Thank you, Todd.
6: You're welcome.
0: All righty. 877-3DP show. The NBA schedule trickled out this morning. And to no one's surprise, I think I called the first marquee game and I called the Christmas Day game. Humble brag. Tarek Skubal, home debut, no decision, but the Dodgers won. We'll talk about that as well. So we'll take a break. Your phone call is always welcome. Operator Tyler is sitting by at 877-3DP show. We're back after this. $9.95. 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
4: Play of the day coming up. Your phone calls as well. Talk some college and pro football. Charles Davis from CBS Sports. J.J. Watt joining us on the program tomorrow, Todd?
17: Yeah, he is.
4: Okay.
17: With enthusiasm. What's wrong with enthusiasm?
4: Thank you, Todd. Tarek Skubal made his home Dodger debut. He gave up 3 runs, 5 innings. The Dodgers rallied to beat the Royals, so let me tabulate this. Skubal's allowed 8 hits in 11 innings over his first 2 starts, 12 strikeouts, but still looking for his first win. Shohei Ohtani scored the game-winning run in the 7th inning, had a base hit, stole second, and then Freddie Freeman had the RBI. I was curious, the last time Ohtani stole a base, May 16th was the last time that he stole a base.

0: Stat of the Day. Brought to you by Panini America. All right. The NBA opening night. It'll be the 76ers at the Knicks. Then you'll have OKC and San Antonio. But it all starts at 3 in the afternoon. It'll be the Celtics at the Pistons. So 3 p.m. on NBC and Peacock. And then you'll have 7 o'clock, the Sixers and the Knicks, as they unfurled the banner there, and LeBron is coming to town. Although he might be in town if he lives in New York City and taking a helicopter to Philadelphia on game days in practice. Then it's OKC at San Antonio. That will be at 10 Eastern on NBC and Peacock. They also have Christmas Day. There's 5 games. 5 games on Christmas Day. And we were wondering what was going to be the marquee matchup on Christmas Day. And I think it sounded something like this, Marvin. Yes, Marv.
1: And how excited must Adam Silver be? LeBron's back on the East Coast.
0: And you know, opening night. Ladies and gentlemen, welcome to Madison Square Garden. The New York Knicks host the Philadelphia 76ers. Boo!
1: So Christmas, is it the Sixers at the Celtics?
0: Sixers-Lakers.
2: There you go.
0: And that's what it is. Sixers, Lakers. Now, is LeBron going back home? Because I can't keep track of where home is now. But it's he's going back to one of his homes as the 76ers play the Lakers. But 5 games on Christmas Day. How many NFL games are on Christmas Day? Are you going to have 3 of those? 5 NBA games? Used to be that was the NBA's territory. Like, they always had Christmas Day. Now the NFL goes, excuse me, pardon me. And now they are dominating Christmas Day as well. The other games on Christmas Day, you'll have Knicks Celtics, I believe. Oh, no, Knicks Spurs rematch. You have the Celtics and the Heat. Then you have the Lakers and the Sixers, Timberwolves. And

0: Please. Yes, Paul.
1: You don't have to talk to family for like 14 hours.
0: Yes.
1: We made it.
0: Yes. Honey, I gotta watch these games. All of them? I work in sports. Okay. We got relatives over. Yeah. So what? They'll still be relatives tomorrow. Yes, Marvin.
2: Well, isn't Christmas about the morning anyway?
0: Yeah.
2: So you better not pout. All right. Better not cry.
0: Did your mom used to sing that to you, Marvin?
2: No. So you better be grateful.
0: I don't know that song.
3: Better be grateful. Better not.
0: Yes, Dylan.
4: I have the ticket prices for the Knicks opener against the Sixers.
0: How close do they rival Knicks-Spurs game 5?
4: Those were, what, like $7,000 or something?
0: Yeah, right around there.
4: So, actually,
0: I'm going to go $3,500.
4: That's a pretty good guess. So, right now, I'm looking. There's one ticket that's $1,700 in the 400 sections. After that, it's $3,500.
0: Okay.
4: Is the cheapest ticket.
0: All right. That would be, you know, if you have it and you want to go see it, that's a big night. That'll be a big night. You know, a lot of guys in their 20s taking their shirts off, running around. It's going to be great. Yes, Dylan.
4: Would you rather have tickets to that game, like the banner raising, LeBron's in town, the whole nine, or just game 3 of the finals?
0: Well, knowing what we know now.
4: Take that out of the equation. Just like it's game 3, there's no way, you know, it's not going to be a series win of any sort.
0: I'd rather have opening night with a banner. Like, you're celebrating something you did. You're hoping to celebrate something if it's game 3 of the NBA Finals. But the banner? Nah, you want to be there for that. That's a big night, great night, fun night. Yes, Paulie.
1: One nice thing about being a Washington Wizard or a Brooklyn Net or a Sacramento King, you know you're off on Christmas Day. You don't even have to check the scoreboard. You know you're off.
0: Because you're not even the opposition.
1: Right.
0: You know, because sometimes you'll have the homecoming game and you're Purdue. And you're the homecoming opponent. You know, Sacramento, they don't do that. We want a competitive matchup. But if you're like, man, how about we give the 76ers an easy win and they are going to face Sacramento.
1: No offense.
0: No offense, probably taken. Offense. Yes, yes, Marvin.
2: Do you think the Kings have ever had a Christmas Day game? Maybe the Weber years?
0: Back then, yeah, they should. That was must-see TV.
2: What about the Wizards? Ever?
0: No. I don't know. I don't think so. My Wizards this year, though, they're going to surprise people. Don't they surprise us every year?
2: Well, no. Their ineptitude is not surprising.
0: Oh. I think we're surprised that they're still that bad. You know, you bring in new faces and you go, all right, they can't be as bad. Yeah, they are. This is the year. The AJ DeBanza, welcome to the NBA year with the Wizards. He's going to play hard. Anthony Davis is going to play in 70 games.
1: Easy.
0: 65 games. 60 games. Trey Young. Yeah. Forgot about him. Who else is on that roster, Marvin?
1: That's not fair.
2: That's not nice.
0: Yeah, yeah, Paulie.
1: Dan, your Sacramento Kings have played twice on Christmas Day, and like Marvin said, 02 and 03, back when they were good.
0: Yeah. They were must-see TV back then. That was that window, man. Oh, just couldn't get by the Lakers. Yes, Marv.
2: They were so popular. LeBron's first game in the NBA was at the Kings. That's how popular they were at that point.
0: But if you had to do that again, you would have had LeBron making his debut at home, wouldn't you?
2: Against?
0: Probably the Lakers.
2: Or would you have done Cavs Nuggets with Ricky Carmelo? Something like that?
0: Yeah, you could. But I would have had, I wouldn't, okay, LeBron makes his debut on the West Coast. So you don't even take advantage of the Midwest and East Coast time-wise. Like, that to me was a mistake. Because I remember it was after the fact, you're like, oh, how did LeBron do?

0: And, you know, he had decent. I remember somebody, and he's a friend, and I won't mention his name, but he was at the game. I said, hey, what'd you think of LeBron's debut? He goes, man, he wasn't even the best player on the floor. I go, oh, okay. All right. That's one of those freezing cold takes. But, yeah, you know, I think he proved the doubters wrong. Just saying, Marvin.
1: Look, I thought it was Ricky Davis, but that's just me.
0: Ricky Davis. Ricky Davis with the manufactured triple-double. Didn't they get rid of Ricky Davis? I think somebody said that they had to get rid of Ricky Davis, that he wasn't a good influence on LeBron, whether it was on the floor, you know, or they played the same position or something. I remember somebody saying, yeah, they got to get rid of Ricky Davis.
1: Sounds about right.
0: Yeah, I said, yeah, that's not a hard decision. Get rid of Ricky Davis. Ricky Davis out of Iowa?
2: Yep.
0: Yeah. All right. It's all coming back to me. All right, a couple of phone calls. Keith in Charlotte. Hi, Keith. What do you have for me today?
3: Hey, Dan. Hope you're doing well today. I am taking my boys from North Carolina up to the city, and I was really wondering, if you might have any suggestions for something then for teenage boys to do. So they're 12 and 13. We're doing kind of the normal sites, but if there's anything kind of cool sports related or maybe music related that we should go check out. And then I also have a pile of faith bet. No one's talking about them. Panthers winning the division this year. Everyone's calling out the Saints, saying they're great. You know, usual with the Bucks, but I'm telling you, the Panthers are a sleeper again.
0: Wait. They made the playoffs last year, Keith.
3: I know, but no one's talking about them. Everyone's saying the Saints or the Bucks or, you know, even the Falcons are a little bit better than Panthers. I know that they won the playoffs, but no one's talking about them again. But
0: nobody's talking about Jacksonville either. Like, there's certain teams that networks are not going to be talking about. Like, Jacksonville lost in the playoffs, but, you know, they had a good year. Nobody's talking about them. Okay. So, yeah, Carolina winning the division is it a stretch. I don't know if anybody wants to take him up on that, but no, that's not a surprise. The Staten Island Ferry, if you want to do this, you got to go all the way down to Wall Street. And if you can take the Staten Island Ferry and you go at around dusk, you go around 7:30 and you go over to Staten Island. And then you stay on, and then you come back. You'll get a beautiful view of the Statue of Liberty and Lower Manhattan. And it won't cost you a lot of money. All right? That would be one suggestion that would be kind of a sneaky, fun thing to do. And if you want to go to a restaurant, I've mentioned Keen's Steakhouse is wonderful if you can get in. If you love Italian, Lartuzzi in the West Village, if you can get in there. So there... You can't go wrong with just walking around, but I would say Staten Island Ferry is kind of a sneaky, fun thing to do. Yes, Dylan?
2: You're missing the best part is that you get to go explore Staten Island if you actually get off the ferry.
0: Yeah, don't
2: get
0: off. No. My wife is from Staten Island, so I say that with love and respect. You can just go over to Staten Island and say you've been there, and then you can come back. Chris in Syracuse. Good morning, Chris. What do you have for me?
4: Hey, thanks, Dan. Got a couple things to throw at you. And also with the NBA schedule released this morning, the talk is not about Wemby, Oklahoma City, the defending champ, New York Knicks. It's all about LeBron, 2 decades plus in the NBA, and he still moves the needle, yeah, especially for the mothership. And, Dan, I see Purdue plays at Indiana next year on November 28th, and after Purdue's AD's introductory press conference and comments about Indiana, known Indiana's head coach, Kurt Stignetti, you might as well add 14 points to that spread. And one of my favorite scenes from the movie Rudy was when that massive offensive lineman, number 75, during practice didn't feel it was necessary to block Rudy. And Rudy got right in his face, well, actually his belly button, and said, hey, don't treat me like I play for Purdue. And speaking of Notre Dame, the next 2 years, Notre Dame's schedule is pretty soft, which has hurt them in the past come playoff time. And I know this year the NCAA instituted the Notre Dame clause for the playoffs. But I wonder down the road, as the SEC and Big Ten get more and more of a stranglehold on college football, you wonder if Notre Dame may need the Big Ten and SEC more than they need Notre Dame, and they're forced into joining the Big Ten, especially if NBC gets tied into the Big Ten SEC monopoly of college football, which could be on the horizon. And Dan, have a great time at your daughter's wedding.
0: All right, Chris, thank you. Charles in South Carolina. Hi, Charles. What do you have for me?
5: Thank you, Dan. Following the legend, Chris there, so no pressure. 6'2", 230. Long time, first time. I got laid off 3 weeks ago, so I'm actually able to watch the show live now. I've been listening to you since I was in high school, 33 years old with two kids, so I love you, Dan, but I got to call you out a little bit this morning.
0: Oh.
5: At the very beginning of the show, you said, sometimes we look at defensive players, defensive linemen, and we go, well, how many sacks did he have? That's not what Quinnen Williams is all about. That's not what Aaron Donald was about.
0: Mm-hmm.
5: And Aaron Donald had 111 sacks in his career. He had 20 sacks in 2018. And then on top of that, we let off the show with Quinnen Williams' extension. We playing the hits now. Love you, Dan.
0: Thank you, Charles. It's a development. It just happened. He got extended. So that's why we brought up Quinnen Williams. No, not playing the hits. I still don't think we focus on Aaron Donald's sacks. I think he's a freak of nature. But for most of your defensive linemen, I mean, how many sacks did Jalen Carter have last year? Four? Three? Aaron Donald, freak of nature. But I think for the most part, those guys in the middle, we don't look at them for getting to the quarterback as much as disrupting everything to allow others to get to the quarterback. But I sit corrected there. Didn't know that was going to rile you up this morning for your first phone call in 30 years here. But thank you for the phone call. You're always welcome. Keep me honest here. Yes, Marv.
1: And also, Quinnen Williams signed an extension. We didn't ask what Dak Prescott's legacy was going to be.
6: That's next hour.
0: No, you could have done that. ESPN or Fox, they're always going to attach this. Quinnen Williams re-signs. What's that mean for Dak Prescott? And I'll go, I don't know. I guess they going to have a good, better defense here. Yes, Todd.
7: Over under wins for the Lakers next year.
0: No, over under Sixers wins. What should be the point spread for the Knicks and the Sixers opening night? And look, I've sat in those meetings, production meetings, where you get there and you have something at 11 o'clock in the morning, and then you're going to have the 6 o'clock Sports Center, and everybody kind of sits around. You probably have 20 people in there, the director, coordinating producer. And then you're trying to come up with these storylines. And I could only imagine what it must be like. I know what it was like when I was there. We're like, how do we work this guy and this guy and this team into every sports center? Yankees, Red Sox. They're not even playing. But when are they playing? In 2 weeks. All right, let's do a preview. Carolina, Duke. It's not even basketball season. So, yes, Marvin.
1: When I was at the mothership, LeBron had gotten to the Heat. Heat Index was an entire segment on ESPN.com. And in one of those pre-show meetings that I was in, can LeBron average a triple-double this season? Oh, my gosh.
0: I know. I was like,
1: we're serious?
0: I know. But it helped us get to here. So without that, then maybe we don't get here.
1: I mean, look, it was never boring during that time, though. I'll tell you that much.
0: Yeah. All right, let me take a break. 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
1: 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In to score is Edmund. Here comes Rojas, and here comes Tucker. A bases clearing pinch hit triple for Max Muncy.
3: 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The Colonel in Tampa is back. Hi, Colonel. How are you, buddy? Hey, Colonel.
4: Dan, sorry about that. Working on the yard a little bit. Hey, Dan, just wanted to check in with you and the troops before D-Day, the wedding. I'm sure morale is high. Congratulations.
3: Thank you.
4: And welcome, Parker.
3: Yeah. Who called my daughter's fiance Parker? Oh, Marvin did. You've met Josh before, haven't you?
5: I have. Yeah. Christmas, yeah.
3: He called him Parker.
5: Sorry.
3: Thank you, Colonel. So I'm here tomorrow, and then right after the show I leave, because then I got to fly, get to California, then we have something Thursday, small gathering, and then Friday, rehearsal dinner, and then there's a welcoming party after that. And then the wedding is not until like 5 in the afternoon. So I got to wait all day. All day. What do you do? All day. Just think. Can't drink.
5: Oof.
3: Nope. Can't drink. Nope. And then I'm going to have everybody saying to me, hey, it's okay to cry. It's okay to cry. I know it's okay to cry. Yes, Dylan.
6: What about just beers?
3: No.
6: No?
3: I hate afternoon drinking.
6: It's the best.
3: It is, but I hate that feeling when you go and take a nap and you wake up and you go, not good.
6: Yeah, there's really only one way. You just kind of got to power through. The nap will kill you.
3: Yeah, yeah. At my age, I got a nap. I nap every single day. Every day. At least for 25 minutes. Yes, Paulie.
7: If I were you, I'd go with Dylan's advice for this entire project.
3: And just drink?
7: Yeah.
6: It's not bad.
3: I don't think I should be taking advice from you for what I should do on my daughter's wedding day.
6: Almost certainly not. It is funny that you were talking about all the different events. You get these wedding invitations now, and you're like, oh, it's like a week of festivities around the actual event itself.
3: Yeah. Yeah, it's a big deal.
6: Yeah.
3: Like, there's a lot going on. And I just said, just point me in the direction. Let me know. But I am going to take one person's advice. And he said, called in a couple of times. And he said, I think he's from Maryland. I don't remember his name. But he said, go to the wedding reception of where you're going to stand. When you come into the wedding reception, you're already going to be familiar with your sight lines there. Because the one person I'm not going to be looking at during my speech is my daughter. Because we're both going to be a mess. Yes, Dylan.
6: Is that guy a bank robber or something? Because he told you to basically case the joint first.
3: Yes. But I thought it was a great idea. Like, in my mind, I know kind of where I'm going to be standing or what it's going to look like. I don't know where the wedding party is going to be. Like, who's going to be in my line of sight? And then I said to my wife, is there somebody I don't like who's going to the wedding? Because could they be right in front of me so I stare at them, therefore I won't cry? Yes, Marvin.
5: That's when you invite Fritzy.
3: Ooh. There's other people I could invite.
5: Wow.
3: Not Todd. I said I love Todd. I don't always like him.
8: I'd like to try to make you laugh instead of cry.
3: Todd's going to want to get up there. And I just want to say a couple of things here. Hey, I got a limerick for you, for the couple.
8: We could play Rhyme Time. We could do something, a little Jewish humor or something. It'd be fun. We could do something.
3: Ben in South Carolina. Hi, Ben. What do you have for me?
9: Speaking of limericks, Dan, I actually have one for you if you'd like to hear it, just to prove how big of a fan I am of the show.
3: Okay, Ben.
9: Old Danny Boy is a radio show host with better voice and hair than most. He knows what to say, keeps the tears at bay, except for when it comes to a wedding toast.
3: Thank you, Ben. Take that, Todd.
8: That was cute and lovely. That was very nice and timely.
3: I'm surprised you didn't come up with a limerick.
8: Now I feel compelled.
3: Or rhyme time. Brady in Reno. Hi, Brady. What do you have for me today?
10: Hey, Dan. I was reading that report about Texas Tech having trouble scheduling opponents because of the whole Brennan Sorsby thing.
3: Yep.
10: I want to get your opinion on that.
3: Well, I think that's changed because the Big 12 was saying that if you're going to have him play, then, you know, there were schools that said they were going to pull out. It was a threat that worked, but I don't know if they were going to go through with it as a conference or schools out of conference. They could easily say, we're not, you know, we're going to change, you know, our scheduling plans for Texas Tech. But as far as the Big 12, that would have been a little bit more challenging, I would think, because those are conference games. But thank you for the phone call, Brady. Update the poll results, if you can. Who's in the confessional? Marvin's in the confessional first hour. Okay. Yes, still.
6: I believe Marvin and I are both in the confessional together.
3: Okay.
6: Yeah, romantic.
8: Cozy.
3: Okay. Thank you, Todd. Update the poll results there.
6: The most stressful position in sports. NFL kicker, MLB closer, NHL goalie, or other NFL kicker running away with it at 43%.
3: All right. So we'll have a new poll question. Yeah, we should.
6: Yeah, okay.
3: All right. You tried.
6: I did.
3: All right. Charles Davis from CBS Sports. We'll talk some college pro football with him. More of your phone calls as well on this Tuesday. We're back after this. 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

0: personally, I think the Big Ten is 6-2 against the SEC in the last 2 years. I think in this new era that we're in, I think the Big Ten has proven to do a better job of keeping their players more invested to the finish line. I feel like SEC players are like,
1: broadcasting from the man cave, I am out of here. This is Dan Patrick.
2: Hour two on this Tuesday. Everybody's here, looking good. Everybody's contributing. Feels like a team here. Todd is an individual, though.
3: What does that mean?
2: You are. You're a solo act. You are.
3: I don't know if that's a positive thing or you're calling me not a team player or a little of both. Some mix of those two things.
2: Yep.
3: Like a backhanded compliment happened there.
2: No, I don't think it was a compliment.
3: At all.
2: No.
3: I just do my own thing, and if it happens to vibe with everybody else, great. If not, so be it.
2: You're kind of a complimentary figure here.
3: Okay.
2: How about that?
3: I can deal with complimentary.
2: All right, so Todd is here. Dylan is here. Marvin, Paulie, yours truly in the back room. Guys, stat of the day brought to you by Panini America, the official trading cards of the program. Got the schedule release. Not quite as anticipated as the NFL schedule, but then nothing compares to that. Not surprised. The Knicks and the Sixers opening things up. Not surprised at all. Now, I did talk to somebody in the NBA home office, and he heard me say this originally when LeBron went to the 76ers. I said, well, there's your opening night. And he said, we may not want to waste that game with LeBron and the Knicks because everybody's going to tune in to see that ceremony anyway. And we could have LeBron and the Knicks, and maybe you could have that at some other time. And as it turns out, it's Knicks, Sixers to open things up. Christmas Day, I thought Sixers and the Lakers, and that's exactly what it is. Five games, Knicks and the Sixers. That'll be opening night, Christmas Day, the Sixers at the Lakers. You got OKC and the Timberwolves. Like, don't forget about LaMelo Ball with the Timberwolves. I'm curious about that. I'm curious about the Minnesota Timberwolves with LaMelo Ball and Anthony. Wait, why are you guys looking at me like I'm crazy here?
4: Just the way you said it, like this is the lead. LaMelo Ball.
2: Well, no. I'm just saying Minnesota has LaMelo Ball.
4: It is saucy.
2: Yeah, I think it'll be interesting to see how he works with Anthony Edwards. What, Marvin?
5: Your love of random NBA basketball has come full circle. And so now LaMelo Ball, who was on the Charlotte Hornets, who never played national TV games, is playing primetime Christmas Day.
2: Yes.
5: So you are all in on the T-Wolves.
2: Yes.
5: Two of your favorites. That's your favorite backcourt. All shooting, no defense?
2: You have the Heat and the Celtics on Christmas Day. And you have OKC against Minnesota. And you have Joker against Steph. That'll be the nightcap. But to see Giannis in the Miami Heat against the Boston Celtics, the Spurs and the Knicks will lead things off on Christmas Day at noon Eastern. It'll be a lot of basketball, a lot of football as well. Three games there as well. All righty, 877-3DP-SHOW. 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This week, Sunday Night Baseball, Julio Rodriguez and the Mariners going to Houston to take on Yordan Alvarez and the Astros. It's a matchup in H-Town. It'll be NBC and Peacock. Is Alvarez still leading in all three categories, batting average, home runs, and RBIs for the Astros? Not getting any attention whatsoever. And wasn't Miggy the last guy who had the Triple Crown? I loved Miguel Cabrera. I love watching him bat. I mean, he was just that. That's a professional hitter. I don't know if he was any good at anything else other than he could rake. Yes, Paulie.
4: Yordan Alvarez leading the league in hits, home runs, RBI, batting average, OBP, slugging, and a bunch of other stats.
2: Damn. Stat of the day, stat of the day, stat of the day, stat of the day. Here comes that what stat of the day. All righty. A couple of phone calls in here. First hour poll question was lame-o. So let's see if we can pick up.
6: Wow.
2: I didn't think it was a good poll question.
6: See, in my head, it was great.
2: Okay. But on the show, it wasn't.
6: Agree to disagree, I guess.
2: No, but the audience told you it wasn't a great poll question because you had one position that ran. Give the results of the poll question.
6: Okay, you know what? I spoke too soon. It was not a runaway. It, you know, the NFL kicker's winning.
2: Are you changing this?
6: I'm backtracking.
2: Yeah, you're Todd. You're Todd with Adam Vinatieri.
3: Fair.
6: I love the speech.
2: You know, a friend of Adam's reached out yesterday and he goes, I don't think Adam was joking when he was upset that Todd was criticizing his speech. And I said, well, I get it. I mean, he was a little defensive, but I thought it was funny. And he goes, yeah, I'm just saying that, you know, he kind of like, no, that was my speech. That's what I wanted to do. And Todd's criticizing his speech. I said, yeah, but keep in mind, Todd criticized Michael Jordan's Hall of Fame speech. So, you know, not a big deal. And he goes, no, I'm just telling you, body language wise, when I'm watching, Adam looked like, okay, And you just kept talking, Todd.
3: I thought I said in a very kind of soft way that I expressed concerns. What if someone took it the wrong way and your whole special night could be ruined because someone that you were friends with is now upset that you poked him a little bit?
2: Okay.
3: But scoreboard, he's got four rings and a gold jacket. Well,
2: but Todd, early in the show, you were critical of the speech, and then you found out Adam Vinatieri was going
3: to
2: join us.
3: I decided I should cushion things a little bit if you put me on the spot and have to talk to him directly.
2: Yeah, Paulie.
4: A person I know who emails the show often and is a good ombudsman for the show said he was confused because he thought Fritzy would like Vinatieri's sprinkling of comedy because Fritzy would like to be a comedian. But then he analyzed it and said, Fritzy doesn't like when other people do well with comedy.
2: Oh.
3: That's not accurate at all. I'm the first one to laugh at another person's joke, and I'm very supportive of comedy or comedians.
2: No, when we have people who did mock headlines or they did limericks, or rhyme time, you go, yeah, that's okay.
3: It depends on how it's being delivered. We had someone that used to be on the show that it seemed like, you know, I'm going to show you if it's like an attack or something, like I'm going to show you how much brighter and clever I am than you. That's different than like, I'd like to play too. It's different.
2: We did run into a member of the audience and he said to me, I can be better than Todd. So Todd is in the room and he pulls me to the side to say, hey, is there an opening for me? I go, no. This is my team. He goes, I could do better than Todd. I said, no, you can't. He said, yes, I can. He goes, anybody can book and I'm funnier than him. I said, well, you can't book the way Todd does. And sometimes Todd is funny when he's not trying to be funny. And, but that was right in front of you.
3: That's a nice way to ingratiate himself to the group.
2: I know. He's like, hey, I just want to say thank you. You guys, I love, watching you guys. Hey, come here. Can I take Todd's job? No, can't. Yes.
3: Standing right here.
2: Yes. Yes, Dylan.
6: I don't know who this dork is, but I guarantee Todd's funnier.
3: Wow, you did some time to think about it. What's
6: never,
3: the pause?
6: Why I guess
3: the
6: never pause? Mind. I'm backtracking. I'm going to backtrack on that.
2: Yeah, Paulie.
4: Todd is a funny person. Other people could come here and be a funny person and be witty, but nobody could be the character that Todd is, the deep layered of onions character that Todd is, that we're still learning about year to year.
2: By the way, the Toddcast, new episode later today.
3: That was nice the way you just did that.
2: Yes, at danpatrick.com. It's fascinating, but it's usually about 50 minutes. And we have to cut him off because he just keeps talking. And Dylan's job is to host this. He's the therapist, and Todd lies on a couch and just lets Todd talk. I think Dylan asks maybe 3 or 4 questions, and Todd goes 50 minutes. Yes, Marvin.
5: We were all there when that guy said that he could take Todd's job.
2: Yeah.
5: I've been angry here probably 3 times.
2: Yeah.
5: That's one of them. I was like, the gall. And then you walk in and you see me, you're like, are you blanking kidding me? I was like, that is insane.
2: Yeah, it was wild. And I thought, he doesn't get, you know, really what Todd brings to the show. All of these shows are trying to find a Todd. They are. And they'll never find one because there's only one. And now, you know, there are edges that have to be smooth a little bit. But, you know, he means well. He's funny. He works hard. He cares. So there's a lot of positives with him, but then there's the personality. And, you know, he's willing to share that personality. And I, you know, we're forever grateful that he is open and honest to the audience and to us. Sometimes a little too open, sometimes a little too honest. Yes, Marv.
5: And Fritzy's not trying this is who he is.
2: Yes.
5: He's not trying to be a character. He's just naturally a character.
2: And we hired some new people here. And so now Todd has more people to run things by. And in the morning, I always say, Todd, let these people work. Because he'll go into our control room. He's really stalking people.
3: It's a new audience.
2: He is stalking and talking. That's Todd. Because he's got a whole new audience. Now he can try out all of his lines. So he'll try them out and then he'll bring him on the, you know, if he gets a good response, then he'll use the line or the story on the show.
3: That is extremely painfully accurate.
2: Yes.
3: I got this new group of people. I can go back there and let's see if this works.
2: Yes. I go in the back in the bullpen where we've hired, you know, five or six new people. And there's Todd hovering over them while they're working. I said, Todd, some people are professional. Like some people are working here. And that doesn't stop Todd.
3: I even start by saying, how are we doing, Milford? Like, what do you know on stage? I'm performing at the local theater.
2: Colin in New York. Hi, Colin. What do you have for me today?
7: And, you know, I worked in a kitchen and we've made great food. But sometimes there was a time crunch, you know, as there is in kitchens. And so we would be jerks to each other. But I know that there's sometimes a time crunch when you're doing news and stuff, right? So, like, I know that, like, there must have been sometimes, like, when you guys were, like, when you were jerks. I mean, were you ever a jerk, like, to your coworkers? Like, was there times, because, like, stuff was heated, like, it was a time crunch, you know what I mean? Like, you just, you have any stories about that, like, about being jerks to each other?
2: I don't have anything that right off the top of my head. Like, I don't demand anything out of you that I don't demand. In fact, I'll demand more out of myself than I will of you. But I do want accountability. But it's very in the moment. And it's not to be taken personally. But it'll be like, no, we don't do it that way. Or we do it better than that way. Or make sure that you take care of what you were supposed to do. Just small things, but nothing that I'm blowing up at somebody or using my position to belittle somebody. I think the beauty of this room and, you know, the entire office is looking at each other as peers and being able to talk to one another. Where it's, you know, Billy Tips just came in and, you know, you treat him like you do people who've been here for, you know, 10 years. Because I think it sets the tone of who we are and, you know, how you're accepting of others and have fun with each other. Now, do we give each other grief? Yes. But I think that's part of what brings maybe a group closer together, that you include them, that you're having fun with them as well. Yeah, Pauline.
4: Another great thing about this place in comparison to other places we've worked where there's a hierarchy. If you're like a lower end producer or a newer producer, you sometimes don't have access to the host or give an idea to the host mm-hmm. or pass an idea along, or you're discouraged to give ideas. In this building, it's best idea wins, and it can come from anywhere.
2: Pete in Detroit. Well said, Paulie. Thank you. Pete in Detroit.
8: Hi, Dan. 59175. Listen, I think you're overthinking the speech thing. Mm. So my daughter got married 2 years ago, and I watched YouTube videos of dads giving speeches, and I thought, I'm going to write mine out. I'm going to be ready. It's going to be great. And I left it to the week of, and then I left it to the day before, and then I literally had to take a napkin and borrow a pen at the reception
2: Ooh.
8: 3 minutes before I had to get up. And it was 3 minutes and 47 seconds, a little bit of fun, a little bit of touching, and it was great.
2: Well, it's too late for me to overthink it, but thank you, Pete, and congratulations getting through it. And I will write down some notes. And when I'm done, give that to my daughter as a memory, commemorative. Jordan in Peoria. Hi, Jordan. What do you have for me today?
9: Hey, Dan. Thanks for having me on, as always. I was catching up last week with the Pablo Torre interview, and first off, I appreciate you keeping real journalistic integrity alive on national radio and continually giving guys like Pablo Torre the platform and freedom to, you know, chase that truth wherever it leads. So thank you. Mm-hmm. The question and follow-up I had for you was, though, like, if Kawhi Leonard actually performed legitimate and verifiable work for a sponsor, like filming a commercial, public appearance, whatever have you, does the NBA, like, have an internal smell test for fair market value? Like, if a team's owner's corporate partner pays a player $10 million for a 2-minute social media video, at what point does the league step in and call it a disguised salary cap?
2: Yeah, I think that's a fair point to bring up, Jordan. And I'm sure the NBA tries to look into these things. But if you're trying to legitimately circumvent the salary cap, which is what Pablo Torre is accusing the Clippers of doing, like they were blatantly trying to circumvent the salary cap. This wasn't one of those, hey, this company has hired Kawhi Leonard and they're going to, you know, spend $20 million. He's going to be part of an ad campaign. Well, even then, I would is going to go a deep dive and come out of this and say, you know what? We said to Kawhi, don't ever do that again. And we said to Steve Ballmer, that's not fair. Don't do that again. I think you got to suspend both of these, owner and player. Certainly the owner, because the money is nothing to Steve Ballmer. If I embarrass him and have him suspended where he can't be around his team, that would be the approach that I would take. If he's guilty of knowingly circumvented the salary cap, I suspend him. I suspend him for the first half of the season. We'll take a break. We'll talk some football. Charles Davis.

0: Davis from CBS Sports will stop by. What a mess with the Red Sox last night. I still don't know how to explain it, but it was a scoreboard mess, and we'll have that for you coming up. Also, Bruce Feldman from The Athletic, he covers college football, will join us as well. We'll take a break, back after this. 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

0: Waiting for Charles Davis on loan from CBS, their lead college football analyst. Corey in Wisconsin. Hi, Corey. What do you have for me today?
1: Hi. First time, long time, 6 foot, and a Michelin Man 240. I had a stat of the day and a question for Marvin. Marvin, do you have a top five or a top 10 of logos you like to wear, but not a fan of? And then, Dan, all my friends agree with you on your take on the Brewers. Go get a go take a gamble, go get someone, which leads me into my stat of the day. With the Brewers currently leading the MLB for the best record in baseball for the second year in a row, no MLB team has ever had the best record in back-to-back years and not won a single CS game. Thank you.
0: All right. Thank you, Corey.

0: Brought to you by Panini America's Zach in Knoxville. Welcome back, Zach. What do you have for me?
1: Hey, DP, thanks for taking my call. Just to play off of Marvin's Bone Thugs comments last week, I think I've got a t-shirt idea and my possible fantasy football name, Thugs Don't Wear Seatbelts.
0: Thank you, Zach. Do you have logos that, well, you love the Blue Jays logo.
2: The Blue Jays, the Charlotte Hornets, old school Larry Johnson, Alonzo Mourning, the Yankees, Shane Spencer is the greatest Yankee who ever lived. You know what? Underrated, the old English D for the Detroit Tigers.
0: Okay. It's
2: unbelievably clean.
0: Very crisp.
2: Yes.
0: I like that. Yes, Dylan.
3: I know Marvin's a fan of this one too, the Quebec Nordiques logo, the Avs throwback.
2: Oh, absolutely. Hockey sweaters.
0: Oh, yeah.
2: I mean, unbelievable. San Jose Sharks also. That teal run, I know you hated it.
0: Yeah, it's too much.
2: I mean, but when the Pistons went from their classic red, white, and blue to teal, I was like, oh my gosh, this is getting out of control.
0: It just feels like every couple of years, there's a run on a color. Now, I know red and black, obviously,

0: Penn State. It's just that's clean. Now, you might like a little bit more, you know, another color thrown in there. But even when Notre Dame did the big shamrock on the side of their helmet, and I got that helmet over here, I love that thing. It just looks great. USC's colors, just there's certain college uniforms that you say don't change. Yes, Marv.
1: And Oregon's the complete opposite. Yeah. I don't know what they're going to wear from time to time.
0: But I'm okay with it because I'm tuning in going, all right, what do you got for me this time? Let me see what you got. And they rarely disappoint. I mean, just throw in the green and gold and you're good to go. Yeah, Paulie.
2: Then there's some teams that have vague combinations. Like if I put on a Columbus Blue Jackets game, if I happen to stumble upon that, like, who is this? Yeah. Red, white, and blue?
0: Yeah. Yeah, they're ones where I just, you know, the Montreal Expo uniform I still love. I think it's classic. I love the Maple Leafs. I love the Toronto Maple Leafs. Just classic. I wish they were a little better. Yes, Marvin.
1: I love the uniformity of Pittsburgh sports teams. They all have black and yellow. We were out there in Pittsburgh. That was one of my favorite things. They all have the same color scheme.
0: Yeah, and when you brought that up, I go, yeah, you're right. You know, Pirates, Penguins, Steelers, Pitt football. Iowa looks more like Pittsburgh than Pitt looks like Pittsburgh. Yes, Dylan.
3: Yeah, we were talking jerseys the other day, and I brought up that I like the St. Louis Cardinals powder blue old jerseys, and you ragged on them. That's a great jersey.
0: No, because the white one is so gorgeous. It'd be like if you said, hey, we're going to do powder blue for the Dodgers. Like, no.
3: All right.
0: They have gorgeous uniforms. I just never understood. Sometimes you would see a team, their home uniforms look gorgeous, and their road uniforms look pedestrian, like gray. Even like the Bills' new uniform or their alternate uniform, I'm like, no, we didn't. No, you don't need to do that. Yes, Dylan.
3: I've kind of come around on the Bills' gray jersey. No. I saw it again. You need to take like a second, third look at it.
0: Maybe I got to look with my good eye this time. Because maybe I'm looking with my bad eye. Yes, Marv.
1: Yeah, the Dodgers, to me, that might be the best baseball uniform. I mean, come on, that's a different, that was the heaven white. That's a different animal right there. And then the red number in the front, but the blue number on the back.
0: Yeah.
1: Unbelievably classy.
0: Sneaky great. Sneaky great. But, you know, the Celtics occasionally have a different, you know, an alternate uniform I'm not big on. The Lakers, that usually looks pretty crisp. That looks pretty great. Yes, Dylan.
3: I think the moral of the story is that it very rarely do the new jerseys compare to older ones. Like it's all, they're all kind of like stock word art fonts now. It's like ATL in like plastic.
0: Okay. Give me a new uniform that maybe is better than the old uniform.
2: Wow. You need a week to prep on this.
0: Yeah, I know. But you know, maybe we're just the get off my lawn age and therefore nothing's going to compare to what it used to look like. But is there a new look to an old uniform?
3: I don't think so. I mean, off the top of my head, like I said, I mean, I'm a get off my lawn guy then. And, you know, I'm only 30, Dan.
0: I know. You're the oldest 30-year-old I know.
3: I've been told.
0: Yes, you are. You don't always act like that. Do we have Charles Davis there, Paulie?
2: Good to go.
0: Good to go. He's Charles Davis. He'll give the formal introduction. CBS lead college football analyst. He'll be working with Brad Nessler. Boise State at Oregon. Then he's got Mississippi State, Minnesota, USC at Rutgers. Great to see you again. We were just talking uniforms.
4: Yeah.
0: Best college uniform or uniforms is who?
4: Well, Oregon ushered in the era, Dan, that took us to now where often you turn on their TV and it might take you a minute to realize who's playing, depending on what's going on. So Oregon and all their combinations with the great names. I remember the lightning yellow. We mentioned Mississippi State. They went down there to Starkville a bunch of years ago, and they're lightning yellow to play and the whole deal. I feel like their combinations are really hard to beat, but it's been very interesting watching even traditionalists take on new looks, trying new things, doing things that maybe the older fan base wasn't a fan of, but the younger kids love. But I'm just going to leave you with this, Dan. I'm hoping.

0: Penn State will go back to the uniform that had the single stripe down the side, the numbers on the helmet.
1: Mm.
0: I think that was Rip Engel, early Joe Paterno. They wear it once a year now. I think it's their best look.
1: North Carolina has good looking, average football, yeah. But man, they got good uniforms.
0: North Carolina, UCLA often pops. Remember when they would make the Rose Bowl? And if you were a Northern kid as I was, and you're turning on in January 1 and you're watching UCLA in that great blue, you're like, whoa, and you see the sunshine and the great shots as you come over the Rose Bowl, you think to yourself, that's a really good looking uniform as well. North Carolina, as you mentioned, with their Tar Heel blue, as they like to call it. There are a number of places that have them, and they just keep getting better. And I remember when Cliff Kingsbury took over at Texas Tech, he had it written into his contract as the head coach that he had final approval of uniforms.
1: I like that. Okay. The overriding question going into college football this season is what?
0: When are we going to settle in and people will quit having to worry about, do I have a new roster this year? Do I have, is my quarterback going to leave because the NIL isn't quite good enough right after the spring or what have you? Am I going to know these kids a little bit longer than one season at a time? I think a lot of that is starting to happen and percolate. I don't know that we've totally hit it yet. Dan, we're hearing that five years to play five seasons. So the redshirting gets off the table. And the one-time transfer, which I think for the average fan is something they're kind of looking forward to, even as they acknowledge player movement and the kids getting paid is not as big a deal as maybe we thought years ago. Because I do know this, when the NIL started, I was eager to watch college football and college football fans and say, okay, for years I've had a number of fans tell me, I like college football better than the pros. Why? Well, these kids are playing for love of the game. They love their school. They're just playing for books. Okay. Now they're playing for real money. And I have not seen the crowds diminish. I have not seen the TV ratings decline. So that was never really the issue. I don't think people really begrudge that as much as they'd like you to stay around a little bit longer. And I don't root for you this year and then root against you next year when you're playing for my rival.
1: If I gave you the Big Ten or the SEC to win the national title, who would you take this year?
0: Well, all bias acknowledged because I'm calling the Big Ten on CBS, but the evidence in front of us tells us that the Big Ten is the conference right now. And I know it's really hard to take that bias out, Dan. You and I both know that because of what I do. I believe that I can speak without it, and I played in the SEC. So you would think there's your easy default because, when I roll back in the SEC country, having just said the Big Ten's a better conference right now, I will be a traitor, let alone a dang Yankee. So put it all together. But look at what was happening, because when the SEC was riding high, the conversation was always, well, are they as deep as people think? Yeah, they're really top heavy and, the rest of the conference. Well, now that the Big Ten's won three in a row, what is the first thing that's been lobbed at them? They're top heavy. Are they really that deep? Well, the answer is yes. They're very deep. I mean, if you sit there, let's say the first tier is Oregon, Ohio State, and Indiana, whatever combination you want. Right now, that's your top tier, right? What's your next tier? USC, Michigan, Iowa. I mean, we're starting to get into this a little bit now. Wisconsin played better at the end of last season. Start to throw names in there. Minnesota wins eight a year no matter what.
1: Penn State's going to be good. Penn State's going to be good with Matt Campbell.
0: Penn State, and let's face it, Michigan and Penn State are two blue bloods, right? Both have had a lot of uncertainty going back. Let's just call it last season. Could either program have done a better job in replacing the people running the program than to going to Kyle Whittingham at Michigan and Matt Campbell at Penn State?
1: Yeah, good point.
0: Those are two home run hires. And you said Penn State will be good. I agree with you. Schedule-wise, they have it really right where they want it. Ohio State's the top contender with the worst schedule because they play everybody and a lot of them are on the road. But if there's a program that's like an NFL program and an NFL team, it's Ohio State. So I expect them to navigate it.
1: He's Charles Davis, CBS lead college football analyst, and he'll open up with Boise State at Oregon. That'll be on September 5th. I do like the jabbing back and forth with the Big Ten and the SEC. I think it's good because it used to be it was just the SEC, and the Big Ten wanted to play like the SEC. And now I had a friend say, I thought when Urban Meyer went from Florida to Ohio State, he was changing the Big Ten because he was, its speed was a bigger issue, yeah. You know, not power in the Big Ten. But I have a friend who's a USC fan and said, USC changed the Big Ten and SEC because of the talent that, you know, Pete Carroll would take into the Big Ten games or the SEC, that he didn't lose games. So I don't know who influenced who, but those were two examples.
0: Yeah, two great examples, really. And you can argue them from every direction. I'll just put it to you this way. What Pete Carroll put together out at USC at a time that the SEC was really emerging is starting to take over college football. And then guess what? Out West. Now we're talking about out West. And Dan, at that time, we weren't looking at the Pac-12 like they were on the outside. We were just wondering who the giant was going to be. Because there have always been teams that have come out of the Pac-12 that can play with anyone. Don James's teams at Washington, Terry Donahue's teams at UCLA, you know, just to name a couple. Any coach who was coaching USC at that time. So it was always out there. But what Pete did was mash the combo together, the power and the speed. And the country really got a look in Matt Leinart's first start as a sophomore, USC in the season opener at Auburn, and beat them 23-0. And it wasn't that close. And we all suddenly, whoa, okay, what are we dealing with here now? And you saw what happened from that point on. So we can argue it every which way. What Urban did going to Ohio State with the speed, sure. But speed wasn't just track stars, Dan. The speed is at every position. And what they like to say in the SEC was a hole that opens in the SEC closes after a yard or two. A hole that opens in other conferences closes after three or four. There's your difference. I don't think that difference is there now. Now that's the same speed thing that you got in Ohio, you know, in the Big Ten, the same speed of any good program out there. It's all across the country. But right now, the Big Ten rules it, and that's just the way it is. He who hoists the trophy gets to have all the conversation. And again, you mentioned the jabbing, and I'll just leave it with this: the SEC used to not engage. Remember, it was say what you want. The SEC is fully engaged now, which tells you that the Big Ten has their attention fully.
1: Great to talk to you. We'll catch up with you soon. Thanks for joining us, Charles.
0: Thank you, Dan. Great to talk with you again. You take care.
1: That's Charles Davis. He's the lead college football analyst for CBS. He opens up with Boise State at Oregon. I go back to Sam the Bam Cunningham when USC played Alabama. And Bear Bryant's still there at Alabama. And Sam Cunningham, I think he probably rushed for, you know, 10 yards, but I think he had like four or five touchdowns just jumping over the line of scrimmage. And that was where I think you saw a shift in the SEC changing the kind of player that they were willing to recruit. And Sam Cunningham and USC going there and beating Bear Bryant in Tuscaloosa, I think had a dramatic shift in philosophy there with a lot of those schools in the South. But Sam Cunningham, how many touchdowns did he have in that game, Paulie?
2: September 1970 against an all-white Alabama squad. He ran for 135 and two touchdowns in a 42-21 blowout.
1: All right, I apologize for saying I didn't think he had a lot of yards. I thought he had, you know, touchdowns. But I just remember watching that game and you could almost see Bear Bryant going, I got to start recruiting some different athletes. Yes, Paul.
2: You might be conflating. Sam Cunningham was the MVP of the 73 Rose Bowl. He had four touchdowns in that game.
1: There you go.
2: Tons of touchdowns.
1: Sam the Bam Cunningham. All right, we'll take a break. Phone calls coming up. Back after this. 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
20: 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It's a graphic representation of how close humanity is to self-inflicted disaster.
19: They moved the second hand on the clock forward to 89 seconds to midnight, which means it's the closest that clock has ever been to midnight since they started.
20: 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We're now less than 2 minutes away from midnight. The furthest away it was from midnight was 1991, after the Soviet Union dissolved. It was all the way back from 17 minutes to midnight.
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0: 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I brought this up a couple of weeks ago. Kyle Whittingham went from Utah to Michigan, and a great upgrade to get somebody that classy taking over Michigan. And everybody talked about how, well, your Michigan head coach, does he hate Ohio State? Like, you have to go into that job and you gotta hate Ohio State. It's just assumed. Well, here is Kyle Whittingham talking about saying that he didn't really hate Ohio State, and there was a little bit of a backlash on that.
9: You commented on a little bit on Ohio State and the rivalry in Chicago, and some of those took on those comments took on a life of their own. Afterwards,
22: we have a better chance to win if I hated them. Or, I mean, I don't understand. Whatever gives us the best chance to win them all for. Want to beat them worse than anybody, you know, around. And so I don't know how that got to be such a hot topic.
0: All right. Look, he's an older coach, established coach. If he's 35 going in there, then he'll get caught up in the rah-rah and the fans and hating Ohio State. But you don't have to hate Ohio State. I mean, just win. That's all that matters. You can say, I hate Ohio State. You know what they're going to say when you're done? What was your record against them? Oh, we were 4-1. You're a great coach. Man, you didn't hate them as much as you should have. Yeah, how did I do against them? Oh, you had a winning record. That's all that matters. Coaches have gotten fired for not doing well against Michigan. Okay? I know it's part of the upbringing. It was when I was growing up. And it's not that I hated Michigan for any other reason than they were just better than Ohio State sometimes. That was it. Like, I can remember Rick Leach, Dennis Franklin, like these quarterbacks who didn't go on to any kind of success in the NFL, but damn, they would beat Ohio State. But it's not like I'm not going to drive through Michigan. If I run out of gas in Michigan, I'm going to push my car over the border to get gas in Ohio. I wasn't going to do that. But it is fun. And if you're around, you know, true Ohio State fans, graduates, they get caught up in it, and it's funny. It's entertaining. I don't think it's life-threatening where I'm going to kill you. It's just, it's a great rivalry. It might be the last rivalry we have in sports. So I just kind of look at it and I go, Kyle Whittingham doesn't have to hate anybody. In fact, I don't believe him if he said, I hate Ohio State. I'd be like, no, you don't, coach. Because he doesn't. Yes, Dylan.
23: Yeah, I mean, remember Ryan Day lost, what, 4 straight games to Michigan? Yeah. And everyone basically, you know, they wanted his head on a pike, and then they won the national title.
0: He was going to lose his job because of that. And then they won the national title.
23: Yeah.
0: I really believe that, hey, you're not beating Michigan. They're winning a national title. Your job's in jeopardy. I don't care if you lose a total of 5 games in, 5 years. You can't lose 5 games to Michigan. And that's the rivalry there. But Kyle Whittingham, I felt bad for him. It's like, no, you hate them, don't you? Not really. Yes, you do. No, I don't. I'm a, 60-year-old man. 66-year-old man. I'm too old to hate somebody. Yes, Paul.
24: Or is Kyle Whittingham playing the long game, lulling Ryan Day into a false sense of niceness, and then when the game's over, he does like a stone-cold stunner at halftime? Just a thought.
0: Yes, Dylan.
23: Yeah, does he bring like a freshly baked pie over as if he's a new neighbor in town?
0: And then smash him in the face?
23: Yeah.
0: Pie to the face? Maybe he just tackles him. Was Kyle Whittingham a linebacker? He looks like a linebacker.
24: Sounds like a linebacker.
0: Yeah. Ryan Day is 20 years younger than Kyle Whittingham. I don't think I'd mess with Kyle Whittingham, though. Yes, Molly.
24: Kyle Whittingham graduated Provo High School, 2-time All-State linebacker and fullback.
0: Yeah.
24: Which means he's even tougher.
0: Yeah. He might have been Mike Allstott before Mike Allstott.
24: Right. Doesn't even have a neck.
0: Yes, Marvin.
1: I don't remember what I went to Target for yesterday, but I do remember that John Cooper had an awful record against Michigan when he was Ohio State coach. I think he's maybe like 2-10. And they're like, we can't do this anymore.
0: I think Earl Bruce lost his job as well because of his record against Michigan. I don't know. Has a Michigan coach lost his job because of his record against Ohio State? What about Brady Hoke?
1: No headphones, Brady Hoke?
0: I know. I felt bad. It's like he doesn't have headphones on.
1: Maybe he should have put them on.
0: They're not letting him know anything here. Who's in the confessional? Todd is. 2 hours in the books on this Tuesday. Final hour right around the corner with Fritzy, Dylan, Marv, Paulie, yours truly. 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
6: Here's something pretty disturbing I discovered while researching this podcast. This is what it actually says on the Los Angeles Police Department website. The site states that the Adult Missing Persons Unit investigates 3,200 cases a month, and 70% of those missing people are found or returned voluntarily within 2 or 3 days. It goes on to explain, and I quote here, "Since being a missing person is not a crime, police are given a very limited role while conducting these types of investigations." At the bottom of the webpage, it gets more disturbing. There's a section titled, "What if they never returned?" And here's the official police advice. In such situations, you may want to enlist the services of a private investigator to assist in your search. If you can't afford a PI, the police elaborate, quote, "Another option would be to contact the Salvation Army, which has a missing persons locator program." There is not a single sentence on the LAPD website that would lead a loved one of a missing person to have any faith that the police would properly investigate it. What the LAPD is basically saying is, if someone you love goes missing, don't overreact. They'll probably turn up, unless they don't, in which case you should get someone besides the police to look into it. All this is my way of saying, if the police took missing persons cases as seriously as they do, say, bank robberies, I wouldn't have had to do this podcast in the first place and end up chasing a violent criminal halfway around the country. I'm Neil Strauss, and you can hear the full story of To Live and Die in L.A.
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1: Dan brings you the biggest guests and best interviews in the world of sports.
0: The SEC is, you know, for the last 3 years, watched the Big Ten cash in and win championships.
2: Yeah.
0: Like, at what point is there panic in the SEC?
3: Dan, I think we passed it, personally. I think the Big Ten is 6-2 against the SEC in the last 2 years. I think in this new era that we're in, I think the Big Ten has proven to do a better job of keeping their players more invested to the finish line. I feel like SEC players are like...
1: Broadcasting from the man cave.
0: I am out of here.
1: This is Dan Patrick.
0: Final hour on this Tuesday. We'll talk some college football. Bruce Feldman on loan from Fox Sports. And The Athletic, he'll stop by. 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Once again, tomorrow around this time will be the last time you can submit your yearbook photos. And we want to make sure that we get the calendar ready for the holidays. You can send your most awkward yearbook picture. And there are some great ones that you sent. dpcalendar2027@gmail.com. Your chance to be featured in the calendar. World's best amateur golfers going to Marion Golf Club for a shot at one of the game's most prestigious titles. Live coverage, U.S. Amateur Championship, comes your way on NBC and Peacock. Gang's here, ready to go. Fritzy and Dylan in the back row. Marvin and Paulie in the front row. And yours truly, if you're not able to watch the program on Peacock, download the app if you haven't done so. Tarek Skubal made his home debut for the Dodgers. Not bad. Not great. Gave up 3 runs in 5 innings. He's allowed 8 hits in 11 innings over his first 2 starts. He did not get the decision, but the Dodgers did rally to win. There was a moment in the Blue Jays-Red Sox game. Toronto beat Boston 2-1. By the way, since winning 9 in a row and 27 of 30, the Red Sox have lost 3 in a row. There was a moment last night where I think they stopped the game at least 15 minutes trying to figure things out. And here is how the Red Sox radio network called it.
4: Swung on it, popped up into center field. What is Siegler? Go two down. The play is made out there in center field. I think the scoreboard had the outs wrong and everybody screws it up. It's going to be a double play throw to first.
5: What
4: that is ridiculous.
5: On?
4: That is horrendous base running by the Red Sox. Horrendous.
0: Okay. The scoreboard had it incorrect.
5: Right.
0: Correct?
5: Yes.
0: Okay. Yes. And how often do you always have the infielders are like two down, one down? All right. I mean, I don't know if you do one down, but you always do two down. Like if you're on the base paths, don't you hear somebody saying it? Now, maybe you go, man, they're screwing it up. But they had, what, 2 outs and there was 1 out and then they ended up with a double play. Now, how could you just say, let's play it over?
5: No, they're not allowed to do that. The crew chief announced to the crowd, he said when a 3rd out was made at first base, the runner had not tagged up, but the runners had advanced and touched the next base. There was a long, long delay, and there's no way I could explain this clearly because the rule is so obscure. But because of it was a timing rule, and New York said because the guys stepped on home plate before the out was made, they got credit for the run. It's weird. And again, the people in the crowd had no idea what was going on for 15 minutes.
0: Yeah, but they had the wrong number of outs on the scoreboard.
5: Yes.
0: So that's the problem I have.
5: He announced after calling New York and getting it all straightened out, the run is going to score. End of inning, 2 runs for Toronto, 1 run for Boston. And the crowd freaked out.
0: Yes, Dylan.
6: I think a redo would just be the easiest. That, like, everyone return to your bases. Pretend like it never happened. There's still 1 out. Fix the scoreboard. Proceed
0: but
6: on.
0: If it's a home scoreboard error, then they should be penalized.
6: Okay.
0: Yeah.
6: Yeah.
5: Take away the scoreboard for an inning.
6: Yeah.
5: Just go with dark.
0: Yeah. Or take away the scoreboard operator just for an inning.
5: Make him run a lap.
0: Yeah. We're gonna suspend him for an inning. Yes, Dylan.
6: It is nice to know, though, that the players are referring to the scoreboard to know how many outs there are. It's not like a known thing. They're just like all of us are like, oh yeah, 2 outs.
0: Okay. If you're the first base coach or the third base coach, you are making eye contact with the runner. Like, that to me would just be normal. If you're at first base coach is going to be, all right, now you're on the move, or make sure you tag up if it's a deep fly. Like, you would be saying there's one out. You would let the runner know, unless maybe somebody else made a mistake out there as well, read the scoreboard, and it's like two outs there. But I wasn't watching the game, but then I saw the highlight, and then I tried to understand the explanation. I'm like, nah, it's okay. Baseball's got too many rules. Yes, Paulie.
5: The official Major League Baseball rule book is 192 pages long.
0: Okay. Well, how long is an NFL rule book?
5: I like 50.
0: By comparison.
5: Yeah.
0: And what about the NBA? By comparison. Speaking of the NBA, Scottie Pippen was asked about his career versus LeBron's career. This is courtesy of the, is this Patrick Bet David podcast? Here's Scottie Pippen.
2: Would you put yourself ahead of LeBron as a team standpoint?
7: My success as a team is more successful than LeBron. I got 6 rings.
2: Okay, so then if I talk to an NBA owner, by the way, this is very helpful because this is very helpful because for me as a fan, I've followed this. So if I speak from an NBA standpoint, owner, and I want to find an all-around player to be my number one, you think the average owner is going to pick you or LeBron?
7: I don't know.
2: Got it. Okay, so that...
7: You want individual accolades or you want championships? Because I didn't chase mine.
0: Well... He did go to Portland and Houston. I think he was chasing a paycheck, though. Because didn't Michael come out in The Last Dance and make fun of Scotty with one of the worst contracts ever? You would take LeBron over Scotty Pippen. And you would take him for a variety of reasons. Scotty, to me, is underrated. Scotty, when Mike played baseball, took them to the Eastern Conference Finals, and a bad call prevented them from probably playing for the championship. I think Scotty finished runner-up to Hakeem Olajuwon with the MVP. Scotty was I could put him anywhere on the floor. Defensively, he's guarding everybody. And offensively, I didn't think he was a great offensive player. He could be a scorer, but that guy in transition, I mean, I watched that up close firsthand. Scotty was great. Scotty cleaned up a lot of messes. He helped Mike play the passing lanes. And Scotty could hit some big time shots as well. He had a nice jumper and he could get to the hoop. And he had long arms. So I don't want to denigrate Scotty Pippen and his career. He's not LeBron. LeBron brings eyeballs. Scotty was not bringing eyeballs. Mike did. LeBron is still doing that. Even now, he's still doing. They're opening up the season with LeBron versus the Knicks. Resume-wise, okay, you got 6 titles. LeBron has 4. But LeBron's resume is the greatest resume in basketball, NBA basketball history. Like him and Kareem, if I'm looking at stats, but LeBron, like you're the all-time leading scorer. The consistency that he's had. Now, did he chase a ring or rings in Miami? Yes. The Lakers weren't good when he got there. And they got Anthony Davis in a trade. They won, and he still got criticized because he won it in the bubble. He went back to Cleveland and won. So this gets into the, oh, you're going to criticize one, bring down one to elevate another one. And I don't want to do that. Scotty can have his opinion. I mean, look, we all have egos, and I get that. If Scotty says, hey, if you want an all-around guy, you want somebody who's going to win championships. Okay. I could put LeBron on those, Bulls teams with Mike. I'm going to guess they're still going to win 6 titles. If I put Scotty on the other teams, are they going to win those titles? And the answer is no. In my opinion, no. But that doesn't mean, depending on who I have, Scotty was perfect for Mike. It's like LeBron can be perfect for Kyrie, D. Wade. I mean, you can be a perfect running mate with that player. You just have those guys. Kevin McHale, was perfect for the Celtics. Now, on his own, Kevin might average 30, but they're not winning championships. But getting the right guy, James Worthy. James Worthy is a guy who could average 35 a game. But on the Lakers, what do you need? Can you give us 22? Get out on the break. So I understand all of those things. And I feel bad that Scotty is still fighting this. I don't know what he thinks he's fighting, because Mike is always going to be better than you. But there's part of him that wants to say he couldn't have done it without me. And you know, he's correct. But he's one of the top 50 players of all time, but it doesn't feel like it's enough for him. Or he gets, like, he keeps getting lowered. You know, we keep putting it, you know, Durant's going to be above him, and Steph's going to be above him, Joker's going to be above him. And, I mean, all these different names. And I think the money aspect, too, plays a large role. Mike is a billionaire. Scotty didn't make the money that he probably should have. And Mike and Scotty weren't buddies. Mike had Ahmad Rashad. Yes, Marvin.
8: And I think it really hurts because you played with the greatest player ever in most people's eyes. And even like Shaq and Kobe's Lakers, it's Shaq and Kobe's Lakers. No one ever says Jordan and Scotty's Bulls.
0: Yep.
8: You say Magic and Kareem's Lakers, but you never say Michael and Scotty's. And I think you feel slighted in that type of way. Like, wait, I was the other guy here. I'm the only other person that was there for all six championships with Mike. I should get some type of credit. And it's hard because you're comparing a guy that was a number two on championship teams to a guy that was always a number one on championship teams. So that's a different comparison also.
0: And they were Bird Celtics. Even though he had Hall of Famers, you had Parrish and McHale and Dennis Johnson were Hall of Famers. Bill Walton was on that team as well. It was Walton's Trailblazers when they won a championship. Dr. J's Sixers. It wasn't Dr. J and World Be Free. It wasn't Dr. J and Moses Malone. Although maybe you throw in Moses in there. You should throw in Moses Malone. But it wasn't Dr. J and George McGinnis. You know, so there's certain teams where they're identifiable by one player. And then other ones where it would be maybe, you know, co-anchors there. You know, Isaiah's Pistons, even though you had a great team. Hall of Fame coach, lame beer. It was Isaiah's Pistons there. Yes, Dylan.
6: How much different is Scotty viewed if he does go on and win that title when Jordan's playing baseball?
0: I think that's huge. I think that's huge. Yeah, I think that'd be. And who was it? Hugh Hollins?
2: Uh-oh.
0: With the bad call against the Knicks. That they would have. He would have taken them to the NBA Finals without Mike. Yes, Mark.
8: And that would have hurt Jordan's legacy also. Because somebody would have said, see, the Bulls won without Michael Jordan.
0: Yeah. Yes, Dylan.
6: Yeah, I can tell you who was not rooting for the Bulls to win that title, and he was playing baseball.
0: Yeah. Couple of phone calls in here. Mark in Iowa. Hi, Mark. What do you have for me today?
9: Hey, Dan. I got a poll question for Dylan coming up here closer to the NFL season. Andy Reid is 68 years old. He's under contract through the 2029 season. He's 40 total wins, regular and postseason, away from tying Don Shula for the all-time wins list. Do we think he makes it?
0: Has anybody asked him about that recently? I don't know how long Andy wants to coach. I don't know where he is health-wise. I don't know how important it is for him to be the all-time winningest coach. I don't know that. But, you know, can you squeeze four more seasons? Probably take four. But you also have the postseason. I didn't know Shula's included his postseason. Do we know if that total is postseason as well and not just regular season?
5: I have Don Shula 328 in the regular season, 347 combined.
0: Okay. And Andy Reid is where?
5: Andy Reid combined is at 307.
0: Okay.
5: So Shula's 347.
0: Okay, so he's 40 away.
5: Yeah.
0: Okay, yeah. you know, if you do three seasons, you do three playoffs. Andy Reid, yeah, he could be the all-time winningest coach. Thank you for the phone call there. Paul in Iowa. Hi, Paul.
10: Hey, Dan. Well, we've had a lot of Penn State talk from your analysts the past 2 days, and I'd like to throw in the opinion of a sad Iowa State fan that, you know, Matt Campbell did take 24 guys with him to Penn State from Ames, and a lot of those guys were on the team that beat Miami 2 seasons ago in the 13th place bowl game, basically, of the Pop-Tart Bowl. And in the past 8 days or so, Penn State has moved from plus 450 to plus 360 to make the playoffs. Their schedule's really light. Their heaviest games are at Washington, at the Big House, and then hosting USC. They might be double-digit wins and going to the playoffs in Matt Campbell's year one. And am I just trying to raise expectations for them as a sad Cyclone fan? You'll never know.
0: Thank you, Paul. Yeah, you know, when Cignetti left, where was he, James Madison, and he brought all those players with him to Indiana? I mean, that to me is undersold. That people forget, he brought players who were ready to play, that he knew who they were and they knew who he was. And they set the example for those Indiana players when they got there. Hey, this is what coach expects. Matt Campbell is bringing 24 players to Penn State. Can't discount that at all. Schedule is not demanding. Maybe you get some magic there in the first year. We'll talk. You know what? Bruce Feldman's going to join us, and I could talk to him about that. These coaches who bring players from, you know, their school, and you're allowed to transfer and play right away. So we'll talk to Bruce Feldman from The Athletic and Fox Sports right after this. 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
16: 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J.J. Watt, among the luminaries set to join us on the program tomorrow. Bruce Feldman covers college football for The Athletic and Fox. We were just talking about how Cignetti leaves James Madison and brings in a wave of his players, and Matt Campbell is leaving, you know, Iowa State, bringing in a wave of his players at Penn State. I don't know if Lane Kiffin did this at Ole Miss going to LSU. Like, how often does this happen with coaches?
17: Yeah, Dan, I think the biggest example of this is Cignetti, because obviously it took him 2 years to win a national title, took over the all-time losingest program, and they go 16-0 last year. I mean, if you look at one of the, I think, more intriguing hires of the offseason was Oklahoma State replacing Mike Gundy. They hire Eric Morris, Leach disciple, won big at North Texas. Not only does he take Drew Mestemaker, who led the nation in passing last year as a freshman, but they bring a bunch of his players with him from North Texas to Oklahoma State. That was a one-win team. I think they'll go from one win to be a bowl team at the very least, because in large part they were able to bring a lot of guys. And I think when people, ADs were interviewing him, they knew that an additional selling point was, we're not just getting the coach, we're getting a lot of his players. So obviously you saw that, certainly, as you said, with Matt Campbell going from Iowa State. It's Rocco Becht. It's a bunch of other really good players. And those guys are guys who help him really set the culture.
16: I think Penn State's sneaky good this year. You know, the schedule, and now I know we've said this before about Penn State, but your assessment of the Nittany Lions is what?
17: I'm with you. I mean, look, you have a team that they were actually very good. They were rolling. They were 5-0. Rocco Becht, who's a real leader there, he's one of the better college quarterbacks in the country. Obviously, his dad was a former NFL player, Anthony Becht. He was a key piece, but he started, you know, he had a bunch of injuries. He broke down the whole secondary last year at Iowa State, had injuries. I think they were down like four of their top five defensive backs. Now you take those guys, most of them, to Happy Valley. There's some good players left, you know, that were left behind. Tony Rojas is one of the best linebackers in the country, was there. I just think it's like James Franklin did a really good job in Happy Valley, but it felt like things had maybe gotten a little stale there. That's why the coaching change happened. Matt Campbell's a really good coach. Nobody did what he was able to do in Ames, Iowa. And now he goes there. And then you hit on, I think, the other key piece of this. The schedule is about as favorable as it could be for a Big Ten team. You know, USC has to go there. It's a long, you know, cross country trip. It might be a whiteout game. I think that that's a team that it wouldn't shock me if they made the playoff in his first year because of how many guys he brought with him who know what it takes to win, and I think will really help develop a winning attitude, you know, and just a mindset, because I just think his message is a lot different than James Franklin's, and I think that a lot of those guys will probably respond to the change.
16: If I gave you these three coaches, which one can ill

0: ranked recruiting class. I think people have been very frustrated, you know, there with, cause it's year five. I mean, he started out well and then they came close to making the playoff, but then it's been disappointment. I think if they get to 9 wins, whether they make the playoff or not, at least that'll be progress. If it's another 8 win or worse season, I think people will around USC and meaning the money people will start to think, you know what, this is just not going to work out. So this is a pivotal year for Lincoln Riley.
1: Talking to Bruce Feldman on loan from The Athletic and Fox Sports. The expectations for Lane Kiffin in year one are what?
0: Realistically, probably get to the playoff. I mean, they spent a ton of money in the portal. You bring in Sam Leavitt, who led ASU to a playoff 2 years ago. They, you know, bring in some really high level defensive players, both on the D line and in the secondary. Ty Benefield from Boise State's one of the best players in the country. Lane has him and Charlie Weiss. I think you have really good offensive coaches. You know, they shouldn't have been as bad as they were last year under Brian Kelly. Things kind of fell apart there. I think realistic expectations is make the playoff. They have enough talent and they're paying them a lot of money. I think it doesn't mean, oh, this is a bad hire if he doesn't make the playoff in year one. I don't think it's national title or bust, but I think the realistic expectation, it's a 12-team playoff. You should be, with the portal and what you brought in, a legit playoff team.
1: I'm curious where you stand on this, obviously working with Fox, but it feels like the networks are all kind of, ESPN reportedly is devising, a 14 team playoff. Big Ten wants 24. Like, it feels like we got a lot of odd, you know, even numbers, but explain the philosophy or logic here of everybody kind of navigating musical chairs.
0: Yeah, I think so much of it. Look, you know, you and I both worked at ESPN for a long time ago. We know how the power structure works. And that was the one thing ESPN can claim more than anything is, like, we run college football. And you have the SEC, which, along with the Big Ten, they're the two biggest brands. Fox, you know, again, as you said, I work at Fox, you know, full disclosure, they have the Big Ten. And so I think if you're looking at it from a business model, which, honestly, let's not sugarcoat it, that's what this is all about, right? It's about, you know, TV money and it's about viewers. And if you go to 24 games, 24 team playoff, the feeling is you will get, the hope is that you'd get better games in the non-conference. You will get more compelling games that maybe wouldn't have mattered so much if they didn't have a playoff. But, you know, playoff potential around it. You know, I think with ESPN's side of this is they've wanted to box Fox out. I think as much as the rivalry between the Big Ten and the SEC is really nasty, and it's probably gotten nastier now in the last year, just with the Big Ten winning the third national title in a row. You know, it's somebody's been able to unseat the SEC from the mountaintop, right? And so I think that's what's going with that, is it's as much an ESPN versus Fox component here. And the kind of behind the scenes, whatever you want to call it, palace intrigue of that, it's pretty messy. And we'll see where it's going to land. But again, you have these two big brands, and I'm not just talking about the SEC and the Big Ten, that I feel like are out there. And then you also have these other, I don't even call them TV networks, but these other, because it could be a new money coming in terms of, you know, it's not just CBS, NBC. Now all of a sudden you have bigger money, you know, broadcasting companies because of what they can stream.
1: You put out your freak list of 2026. You've been doing this for a couple of decades, putting out the freak list. Explain the mindset of putting this out.
0: Yeah, so it started back when I was at ESPN.com looking for off-season content in the dead of the summer. And it was 10 guys, because there's always, you know, whether it was Javon Kearse or Randy Moss, you'd hear about the freak guy or whatever. And it felt like a bunch of programs would have that guy who everybody was just wowed by. It could be like a 330-pound defensive lineman who could, you know, do backflips or any kind of things like that. And then it's grown and grown over the last few years. I've added not just, you know, big name schools, but FCS players. This year we have a Division II guy who's arguably the best.

0: defensive player, best player in Division II. He's at Harding University in Arkansas, runs 4.4, scored 28 touchdowns last year, bench presses 400 pounds. And on top of it, he hunts snakes. And if you want to see it, look at the pictures of this kid, and he'll play in the NFL, but it's just like, there are a lot of fun stories in it. And, you know, it's been great this year. Our number one guy is Nick Harbor from South Carolina. And the quick nutshell on him is he's actually an inch taller than Calvin Johnson, and he's even faster than Megatron. You know, is he as good a receiver? No. Can he be almost as good? That's the hope down the road. But like right now, you're talking about a guy who is 6'6", around 240 pounds, has run a 10-100, and, you know, like he is just a remarkable athlete. How remarkable? He's number one. Jeremiah Smith is number two. So if you're topping Jeremiah Smith from Ohio State, you're pretty special.
1: Jeremiah Smith, what was clocked at 23.5 miles per hour?
0: That's insane. He's almost 225 pounds, Dan.
1: Okay. How does he, we thought Marvin Harrison Jr. was a lock that like this guy can't miss. Can Jeremiah Smith miss?
0: Unless there's an injury, I don't think he would miss. The one comparison that jumped out at me, because he came into Ohio State, he's a South Florida kid. The people down there said, this is the best receiver, you know, that we have developed down here or come through here, which is saying a ton considering all the South Florida players and receivers. And he came in like Andre Johnson, but he came in like Andre Johnson when Andre Johnson was in the NFL. Andre Johnson was not like that when he first got to Miami. He was raw. This guy was 6'3 plus 200. Now he's almost 225. He runs, but I think the biggest wow thing with him is his drive to be great. You know, I've been around him a bunch. You know, I did a big story on him 2 years ago when he got there about that hunger and that drive. And I think there's a lot of maturity in there too. Like he's way wise, advanced beyond his years, but to work and work. And again, I think he's not to knock Marvin Harrison Jr. Cause he's a really good player and he's big and he's athletic. This guy is stronger. I think this guy's tougher. And I also think maybe, you know, part of this is Marvin Harrison Jr.'s dad was a NFL great, you know, and this, you know, Jeremiah Smith, when he was 7 years old, got cut from a Pee Wee football team and was crying. And his dad, you know, it's like he was not coming from, you know, didn't grow up in that world.
1: Wait, how do you get cut from a Pee Wee football team?
0: Man, it's hardcore in deep South, you know, Florida and Miami. They don't wow. mess around. I mean, it left a huge impact on him, and that is driving him. I mean, literally, it was driving his dad to like two different, you know, workout setups for him, like almost daily. And this kid, I mean, he's still kind of a kid, has such a burning desire to be great. And I think because of that kind of hard edge, kind of rough beginning of it, he's never got complacent. It's pretty awesome to see how he has channeled all that.
1: I saw the video of Amari Washington. He's number three on your freak list. Explain the defensive tackle from Oregon.
0: Yeah, I mean, he's 6'3". He's around 330 pounds, and he runs almost 21 miles per hour, right? Like, that would be fast if you're 230 pounds. He's 330. You know, we have him doing a Hatfield squat, which isn't quite the traditional squat you might see in your gym, you know, on the corner, but with 855 pounds and doing it twice. And Dan Lanning told me, he was like, yeah, he could do more. You're strong enough. We kind of cut him off. Had a really good year last year. He decided to come back. Their whole D line basically all said, hey, we're all in it. We're coming back. Obviously, Dante Moore's come back. Dan Lanning's got a really good thing. I mean, by the way, I asked Dan Lanning this because he was, you know, he was at, as an assistant at Alabama, at Georgia, and he saw all those, like, you know, first round guys, you know, Jalen Carter and a lot of these guys who've gone on to the NFL. And he's like, Amari Washington has that kind of explosiveness right now. I mean, are they quite as deep as Georgia was back then? Probably not. They're good. I don't know if they're quite as deep as that, but this guy is a key piece if they make a national title run, because he can be so disruptive and makes a lot of plays.
1: Great to talk to you, Bruce. We'll catch up with you during the season.
0: My pleasure. Thanks, Dan.
1: Bruce Feldman, college football reporter for The Athletic and Fox. You know, spent some years with Bruce at the mothership. You know, you also have the Notre Dame factor here. The schedule's not tough. I don't know if it hurts them, because if they're amongst the top 12 ranked teams, they're going to be in the playoffs. I'm still amazed that college football allowed this to happen, but I think this is where the powers that be know Notre Dame is good for college football. Everybody wins when Notre Dame is in the playoffs, which made it even more surprising that Miami got in over Notre Dame last year. And look, Miami played great. You know, you go to a national title game, and it took a heroic effort by Mendoza. But when Notre Dame's in, that usually means it's good for college football, because you're tuning in because you either love them or you hate them. We'll take a break. Last call for phone calls. What we learned. What's in store tomorrow, right after this. 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

0: This would have been helpful if you played it like 2 hours ago when I mentioned. Is this the callback 2 hours later?
1: Better late than never, DP.
0: So Philip Bailey.
1: Yep, and Phil Collins.
0: Phil Collins.
1: Easy lover.
0: Yeah, I know. Nobody's more excited about this than Todd.

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1: Last call for phone calls. What we learn, what's in store tomorrow. JJ, what? He's going to join us on the program tomorrow. Mark in West Virginia. Mark, what's on your mind today?
2: Yeah, I have a question about the Pittsburgh Pirates. They actually went out and made some moves at the trade deadline, but getting Luke Weaver and Kirby Yates. I thought they were trying to chase for the wild card, but it looks like they're kind of falling off there. You think they're trying to finally break the mold, or just achieve for a fan base after two decades?
1: I can't help you. I can't break it down. I mean, I admire, revere the city of Pittsburgh when it came to baseball, certainly with football. The Pirates were wonderful. I think John Candelaria just celebrated a birthday yesterday. Candyman, 6'7" guy, left-hander. But I, you know, always knew the Reds and the Pirates, they were going to be going at it toe-to-toe in the postseason. Yes, Marvin.
3: Jason Kendall still their catcher?
1: No, he's
3: maybe?
1: Not.
3: Okay.
1: Carl in Seattle. Hi, Carl. What do you have for me today?
4: Hey, morning, Dan. Morning, fellas.
1: Morning.
4: Hey, I was going to comment on the uniforms and jerseys that we were talking about a minute ago. And one thing I didn't like is when the NFL went to the dark uniforms and all them dark colors, like my 49ers did not belong in black with dark writing. But more importantly, Dan, here's the real advice you need for your daughter's wedding. Take it from someone who has six daughters. And one son. I've been to two so far, with a couple more to come. Here's what you do, man. We already know the tears are going to flow. Everyone knows that. The guy's giving you that advice. You know that. However, you don't want to whimper and make sound. So the trick is, tissue in the pocket. Just let the tears flow. Let it all come natural. And that way you won't be holding anything back. You won't whimper. So that it just comes easy. At the same time, if you find that whimper coming on when that one part of the speech comes out, and I remember when she was, well, you turn that into a laugh. You turn it, well, you know, I remember when she was, and you continue on. You have a good one.
1: Thank you, Carl. I am well sourced for this speech. I'm driving my wife crazy, crazier. She's like, just do it. Like, stop thinking. I go, hun. Did you just meet me? I'm going to overthink it. I know I will. I want it to be great. I want it to be magical. Yes, Mark.
3: Now, is she annoyed because she's not emotional?
1: She claims she is, but she's not emotional. But, you know, because I said, look, if I could go up there like you and not get emotional, and she goes, oh, I'll get emotional. I go, okay, we'll see. I know I will. Bob in Grand Rapids. Hi, Bob. What do you have for me today?
5: Yeah. Hi, Dan and the guys. First time, long time. 6'3". Sinewy, 163. Thanks. I was just wondering, back in the early 60s, maybe, I think I'm about the same age as you, Dan. They were on the backs of the post cereal boxes, baseball cards. And I'm just wondering if you remember that.
1: Yeah, I do. I don't have any. I mean, back then you collected, but I didn't do it as an investment. It was like, you know. Now, I wasn't old enough where I would have had Mickey Mantle rookie cards. But I remember having rookie cards with that kind of that next wave where it could have been Big Red Machine, Reggie Jackson, Hank Aaron. Not Willie Mays, and maybe not even Hank Aaron. But I remember getting those cards. But, you know, you were putting them in the spokes of your bicycle, and you were making noise riding around town. Little did I know, you know, you probably got $10,000 worth of cards that you ripped through. Yeah, Dylan.
6: Yeah, I think part of why the Mickey Mantle card is so valuable, aside from it being like the first year of Topps, is that Topps then dumped most of them into, I think, like the Hudson River or something. They're like, these are worthless. I forget exactly why, but essentially most of them ended up at the bottom of the ocean.
1: Or a river.
6: Or a river.
1: Oh, okay. They allowed them to dump all those baseball cards in like the East River?
6: Well, it's not like it's exactly been sparkling and clean.
1: Who knows what's in the East River?
6: Mutants.
1: I don't want to know, But man, could you imagine if? See, James Cameron should be doing that. The heck with the Titanic. Go down to the East River and let me know what you find. Yes, Dylan.
6: Remember they before the Olympics, they were like, the Seine River is squeaky clean, and then like all the people who had to swim in it got toe fungus or something.
1: If that's all they got, they consider themselves fortunate. I've been to the Seine River. I ain't swimming in it. Nope. I'll look at it. I ain't swimming. Even if there's a gold medal at the other end. Nope. Justin in Iowa. Hi, Justin. What do you have for me today?
0: Dan, how's it going?
1: Great.
0: Hey, like my father-in-law said at our wedding, you got three rings in marriage. You got the engagement ring. You got the wedding ring. Now let that suffering begin.
1: Thank you. Thank you, Justin. I'm not going to use that line, by the way. Suffering. This day in sports history, Paul.
7: Just a couple for you, Dan. 1929, Babe Ruth hit home run number 500 of his career.
1: Overrated.
7: a couple more. 1984, Carl Lewis won his fourth gold medal of the 84 Olympics. That was awesome. And your guy, Cincinnati Reds, honored all-star catcher, Hall of Fame catcher Johnny Bench by retiring uniform number 5.
1: JB. John Daly won the PGA Championship. So this is 1991, where I think he was the 7th alternate. He beat Bruce Litsky. You know, if you talk to diehard golf guys, they'll tell you if Bruce Litsky ever applied himself to want to be a great golfer. Like, he was just a great golfer. And the story goes that I think his caddy put a banana peel inside under the covering for his driver. Because he wanted to see if Bruce was going to practice. And Bruce said, yeah, I've been practicing. The caddy lifted up the covering, the head cover on his driver, and the banana peel was still there. He hadn't practiced. Yeah, Paulie.
7: John Daly, like you said, was the alternate. Nick Price withdrew because his wife was having a baby.
1: And I think he took Nick Price's caddy.
7: That's correct.
1: He had a nickname. Like
7: Squeaky.
1: Okay.
7: Nice.
1: Yeah. Todd, what'd you learn today?
8: Marvin's mom sung him a different You Better Not Pout Santa Claus Coming to Town song. You better be grateful.
1: How about you, Dylan?
6: Jeremiah Smith was cut from his football team at 7 years old.
1: They cut kids from Pee Wee? Marvin.
3: You didn't like Dylan's poll question.
1: No, I didn't. First hour. Not good. Paulie.
7: Squeaky.
1: Todd, what did I learn?
8: You're curious about the T-Wolves with LaMelo Ball now joining Ant-Man.
1: I am. That backcourt?
3: You love him.
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30: 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That man was Jeffrey Epstein, and he had set up a system designed to bring him underage girls. Local police and the federal government would investigate and, by their count, find dozens of victims. Epstein would become one of the world's most infamous predators, a man who could have faced decades in prison but served just 13 months in his own wing of a county jail.
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30: 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Truth and Lies, Jeffrey Epstein.
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38: I didn't see a drop pass. That's a young, highly quick, and energized offense. It's almost got a college feel to it. Caleb Williams has lost 13 pounds. Now he's not as bulky. A play broke down. He looked like a wide receiver.
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0: The Herd with Colin Cowherd starts now.
38: Okay, here we go. Here we go. It is a Tuesday. We got a good one. Nick Wright, Joel Klatt stopping by. NBA schedule is out. LeBron's all over it. I saw this story this morning. John Middlecoff in for J-Mac for the rest of the week. That's great. I saw this story this morning. Quinnen Williams has signed an extension, 3-year deal with the Cowboys. There is only one reason the former best player for the New York Jets is now a Cowboy. They were able to trade for him because they got rid of Micah Parsons. And I said this when the Micah Parsons deal happened. The media overvalues football stars that are not quarterbacks because they have them on their fantasy teams, and bigger stars equal better stories. So everybody gloms on to football star. Oh, Micah's gone. Remember the year they traded for him? Green Bay had 11 wins. Dallas had 7. Yet today, with Micah out of the building, both the Packers and Cowboys are projected to win the same number of games. Folks, this is a complimentary sport. It's now a wide receiver league more than it's ever been. And Ja'Marr Chase and Justin Jefferson, the NFL's two best receivers, could not make the playoffs last year. And 40% of the league does. Couldn't make the playoffs. By the way, TJ Watt, Miles Garrett, last 5 years. Two most dominant defensive players. 240 some sacks. 18 years combined. One playoff win. So you're all freaking out on the Micah Parsons trade. I would make an argument by October or Thanksgiving, the Dallas Cowboys, it could be official, won the Micah Parsons deal. Remember what Jerry Jones said the day of the trade?
1: You've got to really weigh how many players, and I'm just going to give you this. Not only do we immediately get a player, but those draft picks could get us, I'm talking top Pro Bowl type players, could, not necessarily, you're going to be quick to say, you won't necessarily get those players, you got to draft them or acquire them. But they could get us as few as 3 or as many as 5 outstanding players.
38: Yeah, Quinnen Williams, Pro Bowl defensive tackle. By the way, when they traded Micah initially, the Cowboys got worse. That gave them a better draft pick. That draft pick became Caleb Downs, to me, the steal of the draft. I think there's an argument he could be the best player in the draft. You don't get that if the Cowboys had 2 or 3 more wins. They are so lucky that Caleb Downs, the safety from Ohio State, fell to them, and they still stole him. So, you know, Tyreek Hill, remember when he left Kansas City? I said, it's Andy Reid and Mahomes. They don't need him. Oh, Miami. Keep your eye on Miami. Yeah, they were 9-8 the year before without him. They were 9-8 with him. The whole thing ended up being a big mess. And the Chiefs without Tyreek Hill went to 3 straight Super Bowls. I mean, DK Metcalf and the Seahawks. The Seahawks offense went from below average to top 3 in the league, trading DK Metcalf. The Steelers were 10-7 before DK, 10-7 with him, and the offense was nearly identical. Look it up. Total offense was nearly identical. And the Seahawks not only got significantly better when he left because JSN got more looks and Sam Darnold is better than Geno, but they got Nick Amonwori, the safety from South Carolina, in the second round. And by the way, with that pick, they got him in the second round, moved up. That kid may be an 8-year Pro Bowler. I mean, that kid could be an all-pro guy for most of the next decade. He is a monster at safety for the Seahawks. So you get flexibility. Cowboys got it. You get draft picks. It may make you initially worse, meaning you get a better draft pick. But I kept saying over and over, this is an all-time, Colin was right. Take a deep breath. We overvalue non-quarterback stars in this league. Now, when Christian McCaffrey and Trent Williams go to San Francisco, not quarterbacks, but they are directly connected to the quarterback in San Francisco, Brock Purdy, those are moves that are substantial. The best left tackle, arguably, in football, and the best running back, arguably, since Barry Sanders. Those are non-quarterback moves with a great coach who knows how to use Purdy with Christian McCaffrey, with Trent Williams. That's an instance where it mattered. But by and large, we just overvalue this stuff. I look at the Cowboys roster this morning between Caleb Downs' draft pick, Quinnen Williams, the roster flexibility. This is the best team they've had in terms of overall talent, arguably in a decade. So everybody wanted to crush them. And it's like, nah, we kept saying, take a deep breath on them. Now, I think Micah is also, I think he's a very good fit with Green Bay, but he's not going to be ready to play till October. And I think Green Bay, with or without Micah, they lost their top defensive coordinator. Micah's not ready till October. They could finish fourth in that division. Everybody thinks Dallas is better. Does anybody today absolutely sure Green Bay is going to be better? So just quarterback moves, Darnold to the Seahawks, Kyler Murray. You know, it's what's funny is quarterbacks go places. When Darnold went to Seattle, everybody's like, eh, he and Geno, eh. When Kyler goes to Minnesota, eh, I don't like Kyler's attitude. Darnold wins a Super Bowl. Kyler's going to make the Vikings week one a much different football team. They played like eight different quarterbacks last year, it felt like. So sometimes we undervalue the veteran quarterback that goes to a new place, and we overvalue the star. Cowboys are in a good spot, at least the best spot they've been in years. Okay, so when Shaq got old, when MJ got old, when Hakeem got old, when NBA guys get old, when bands get old, you know, usually when quarterbacks get old, they're just not as relevant. The most amazing thing about LeBron James isn't as the NBA schedule is out. It's not that he averaged like 21, 6, and 7 last year. It's that the NBA has released their schedule. And the NBA's first game is LeBron against the Knicks. And the Christmas Day of note is LeBron against his former team, the Lakers. They weren't putting Wizards games on when MJ was with Washington. You know, when Ewing was wearing a Raptors jersey, the NBA wasn't sitting around waiting to put the schedule out. Here's literally what Adam Silver said a week before LeBron signed with the Sixers.
2: All politics are local. The way I think about it is we have to finish up the schedule.
3: Right.
2: And where LeBron plays will affect the schedule. So I would like him to make his announcement already so we can finish the schedule. Because as you might imagine, the teams are calling us, the networks are calling us, and everybody wants to lock in the schedule. But it will influence how we set the schedule, opening week, Christmas Day, etc.
38: I mean, Rolling Stones, maybe Paul McCartney and LeBron. Relevant and viable to the end. Go look at old stars in sports. Like, we look at LeBron and say, oh, he's still a good player. Opens with the Knicks, Christmas against the Lakers. Those will be the two highest regular season NBA ratings games. Dude's going to be on Christmas Day for the 20th time. LeBron is so reliable on Christmas, he may team up with Rudolph next. Like, he's on Christmas averaging 27 a game the last two decades. So it's not just that he's a good player. They are, like, Miami, we said it. Miami was comfort. Cleveland was comfort. Golden State with his buddy Draymond was comfort. Philadelphia was contention. Third best odds. LeBron, the one thing he's never worried about, everybody's reaction to the team he chooses. He knew he'd get pushback in Miami. He knew people would look at him in Los Angeles and go, they're awful. You're just going for the brand. I mean, LeBron can't win. When he goes to the Lakers, they're awful. When he goes to Miami, well, you're just chasing rings. It's hard to chase anything when the league is waiting for you to make a decision. That doesn't feel like the chase to me. So LeBron against the Knicks in the opening night will be the second highest rated NBA regular season game. And I think LeBron against the Lakers on Christmas will be the highest rated regular season game. And you know that Laker game, he's going to be totally dialed in. All right, John, we're in Chicago having tornado warnings, but we are strong as steel and we're just fine. I know the weather in Southern California is probably more favorable. But it is interesting talking about the Dallas Cowboys, that Micah move. I always had people in the league said about Micah, and they said this when he was at Penn State. He is a splash player. They tried him initially at linebacker. He didn't have what they call quick eyes. He is great on read, react, get.
3: the quarterback. Like, he is a great pursuer of the quarterback. He's body is twitchy and flexible. You know, a lot of guys like Jared Verse rush the passer, but they're a little stiff at the top, waist up, so they don't get a lot of sacks. Micah, you get everything. You get the pursuit, you get the bulldozer, you get the sacks. He's a very, very good player. But look at Dallas's defense today. Is it not better than it was a year ago by a margin?
4: Yeah, they got a 3-for-1, and they weren't one player away, even if it is Micah Parsons, who, you know, I'd say one of the best speed rushers of, like, the internet era.
3: Yeah.
4: Right? And he plays with an effort like a Max Crosby. So he has Hall of Fame, you know, pass rush attributes with elite effort, which is a special characteristic. He impacted the Packers, who, at one point in time, I think they were like 9-3-1. Before he got injured, they were a legitimate Super Bowl contender because their defense was incredible. You could make the argument that they were a player away, historically an organization.
3: Right.
4: If you remove Reggie White, even Charles Woodson, his value around the league when they signed him in the late 2000s was not what he turned his career back into, who became a defensive player of the year. But I think the Cowboys, like, what they got out of Caleb Downs, remember, they drafted, we'll see how good the guy is, Malachi Lawrence, with the Packers draft pick in the 20s, the pass rusher, and Quinnen Williams. If you take all of their contracts, they basically equal Micah Parsons' $150 million guaranteed money.
3: Yeah.
4: So they got those three players. And listen, I mean, if this defensive coordinator pops, this kind of young, hotshot Christian Parker, who's a Fangio kind of protege, you know where I stand. I got him winning the division. I don't love the Super Bowl talk. I don't know if you've seen Brian Schottenheimer. Let's try to win the division. You know,
3: but you have him winning the division.
4: I do.
3: Okay. By the way, before the end of the hour, Nick Wright, top of the hour, before the end of the hour, I will give you the top two teams in every division in the NFL. Write it down. I'm not budging unless there's a massive injury. I'll give you, I don't care about third and fourth place teams. I mean, you're not watching them in the red zone, 1 o'clock window by Thanksgiving. You're not watching those teams either. So the top two teams in every division, AFC to NFC, coming up this hour. The best defense is a good offense. And how are you preparing to protect your family? 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
3: 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That's a young, highly, highly quick and energized offense. It's almost got a college feel to it. They were celebrating. 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The offense controlled the defense. Second thing, Caleb Williams has lost, he told me, 13 pounds. I'm telling you right now, he was the fastest quarterback in the league last year. His top speed was 21 miles an hour. He took off along the left side. A play broke down. He looked like a wide receiver. Now, he's not as bulky. He's not as strong. Will that hurt escapability, you know, when guys bounce off him? Maybe. But in terms of weight loss, he did it for a reason. To be more elusive. And he looked fast. He looked like a wide receiver up that left sideline.
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3: 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So I'm reading a story this morning about 11 college coaches on the hot seat. And of course, you know, Brett Venables, Lincoln Riley are big names, Luke Fickle at Wisconsin. Bill Belichick. It says he's not in the hot seat. It's already on fire. And, you know, we had him on a couple of weeks ago. And my takeaway is when you've been so iconic, so great, your legacy is set in stone. It really doesn't matter how it ends. I don't care about Phil Jackson being the New York Knicks general manager. I just don't care. I mean, Eddie Murphy has not been in a good movie since Shrek 25 years ago. Let's be honest about it. He's still Eddie Murphy. If he goes on a talk show or a podcast, he's funny, handsome. I mean, he's a rock star. Elvis will always be the king of rock and roll. I mean, so MJ with the Wizards, his teammates hated him. 2 years, couldn't jump as well. Everything was a fall away. Couldn't make the playoffs. Right? So it doesn't really matter to me. I just think when you get to be where he is, I don't really remember. I mean, like Shaq and the Lakers, Shaq, a little bit of a memory with the Heat. It's all fuzzy. I don't even remember him wearing a Suns jersey. Unless you're a Phoenix season ticket holder, you probably don't. So I think his dynasty, he had two dynasties at New England. And even the dynasty that was broken up in the middle, he got to Super Bowls with Randy Moss. But it's inconceivable some of the numbers there. He won the AFC East 17 times. 17 times. I think the last Super Bowl he won, isn't that the one when he held Sean McVay, the hotshot new coach in the NFL? He put him in a blender and held him to a field goal. And that was one of the top five offenses in the NFL. Sean McVay admitted, I got completely worked. So like, what do you want now? I mean, clearly now, and I've been critical of this at the end in New England and in Carolina, he's now only working with people he wants to work with. Like, there's a lot of comfort. There's no discomfort. You know, I think it's okay to have somebody on your staff that, you know, is a challenge. I think it's sometimes you need players on your team that are a challenge. Bill doesn't want that anymore. You know, I've said it's kind of a friends and family staff at North Carolina. He didn't hire the best of the best, but it doesn't matter. He's got his boat, got his girlfriend. And sometimes when you get to be older, the first number on your age is 6 or 7. Phil Jackson, you take the check. It's something. I mean, your legacy set in stone. I don't know how they're going to be this year. I think obviously Miami and Notre Dame are the class of that conference. He was on the show recently. I think he's looking at it thinking, listen, I'm not getting NFL offers. I work with one of the best owners and I struggled with him and it's very quarterback dependent and I want to try the college thing. It'd be fun. Put my son on the staff. Here was Belichick on our show talking about the difference between college and the pros.
10: There's some things in college football that are very unique compared to the NFL. The hash marks, some of the rules and unbalanced line formations, things like that, are very creative. College coaches are extremely creative, especially in the kicking game. I like the coaches that are in this conference. I've learned a lot from them. We all have good relationship. I mean, obviously, we're all competitive on the field, but you know, as people, and as people to try to work collectively with to do what's best for the conference. This is a great group.
3: Hey, you know how Bill Walsh ended his career? 3-7-1 at Stanford. I mean, Mike Tyson in the last 20 years has been doing movies, celebrity fights, and growing cannabis. He's still Iron Mike. Sinatra's last 15 years, nobody was asking for a new album. He was forgetting words on stage. He's still old Blue Eyes, right? That's what he was to the end. So I'm interested to watch. I think they'll be better. But I think, like, I get it. They may be a stage in my career. I may be 8 to 10 years from this. There may be a stage, guys, where, I'm doing kids' birthday parties and, state fairs, you know, you just, who knows? This just came in. Breaking news. Do we have the breaking news banner? As predicted by, everybody, Kyler Murray has been named already the starting quarterback for the Minnesota Vikings before they have played a preseason game. So this was an easy one. I don't think he's as good at as Sam Darnold, but I think the Sam Darnold comp has legs. Darnold was in a rough situation in New York, Kyler in Arizona. Those are really hard places to win. Let's be honest. I mean, you were the Jets. Belichick was in New England. Josh Allen, I think, had just started in Buffalo. You know, it was a rough place to be the quarterback for the New York Jets. And Sam went into the NFL out of USC as like a 20-year-old. So he's still really, really young. So this, I mean, I guess my takeaway is, yeah, this was obvious. We haven't gotten to a preseason game yet. And they're like, yeah, that guy's separated. And I do think keep your eye potentially. Now, Kyler Murray is smaller and can get banged up. I would not be shocked if at some point pre-trade deadline, J.J. McCarthy is moved. Chargers, who knows? John Middlecoff with the news.
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4: Anytime you name a quarterback a weekend of padded practice, it's safe to say that that thing was set in stone before summer break started. Yeah. Speaking of a quarterback that didn't need to worry about his starting job, Caleb Williams has gotten a lot of praise this offseason. And he landed on the Madden cover this season, where last year's cover was held by Saquon Barkley. And Saquon was recently asked about the Bears quarterback.
22: I think it can get scary. If he reaches the level where I think he can get to, hopefully it's not anytime soon because he's on the NFC. Mm-hmm. But it's cool what he was able to do in the playoffs and the plays that he was able to make throughout the season, the flash plays he was able to make.
3: Yeah, I think guys in the league, and I was at practice Sunday, you could not watch Caleb and Roma Dunze and the running backs and all the tight ends and Colston Loveland. You could not watch that young offense and not see the juice and the energy. I mean, At one point I turned to Kevin Warren, the president, and we looked at each other and started laughing. It's like it's a college team. Like, they're all high-fiving after every touchdown. It's not hard to go to a practice for 2.5 hours and see if a team is disorganized or highly organized, and just the energy and the efficiency. It's like, this is going to be a fun watch. I don't know what their defense, I'm like you, they could end up having a worse record, being a better team. They are a team, I think, at the trade deadline may go get a pass rush if that's an issue early on. But I don't think there's any doubt. If you ask anybody, any player in this league, they're all like, that dude is it.
4: I think what's cool, and we really saw it last year for a while now, right, since almost the Urlacher days, that building was alive last year. Those night games at Soldier Field.
3: Oh, God.
4: It had a collegiate vibe. You know, you go Saturday night watching football, you know, whether it's the Big Ten or the SEC.

0: to having an average defense is if they're not on the field much and they're fresh late in the third quarter. So that Chicago off defense was on the field a lot in the first three quarters of games last year, and then the offense would bail them out. So I think it'll be a different looking offense.
1: You know, speaking of high expectations, the Rams, they enter the season as they feel like the Shaq Kobe Lakers or something, or the Dodgers, adding Myles Garrett, and they have an MVP in Matt Stafford. Stafford enters the season at 38 years old. He will be 39 before the Super Bowl. Here's what Drew Brees, who just went into the Hall of Fame, said about Stafford's potentially his best years being ahead of him.
2: When you can match up these physical abilities that you still have with, you know, this, you know, knowledge, experience, wisdom, I mean, that's when you're riding at this level of elite, right? And like, that's where Stafford is. That's where we all were at the end of our careers. And I told Matthew Stafford directly, you could have three or four of the best years of your career coming up. That's where the veteran guys have the advantage over the young gunslingers, you know? The young guys are invincible as far as like their athleticism and what they can put their bodies through and all that stuff. They just don't have the experience yet.
0: And he's right. I think Stafford has mastered the position. And people would say, well, he still throws picks. That's going to be Matt's thing. Matt's got a little gunslinger. He stays in the pocket longer than any old quarterback in recent memory. Brees mastered it. Brady, obviously, probably more than any quarterback. Peyton Manning, those guys. It takes a long... I mean, I'm sure Warren Moon played forever. I bet you if you ask Warren Moon's last 4 to 5 years in the league, Marino at the end, you've seen every single coverage. So Dan Fouts at the end is another guy that had Coryell's offense. You know, you weren't as mobile back then, so you were often in the same offense for 15 years. I think Stafford's reached that kind of level of, I don't know if it's intellect or mastery, that he's just been in this kitchen so long, he knows where everything's at.
1: I'm pretty sure I've seen Brady on your show talk about the game actually got easier the older you got because of your knowledge upstairs. Most of the guys, I remember seeing going to a Raider game against the Denver Broncos, Peyton Manning's last year. Remember, his shoulder didn't really work. Couldn't throw. Bree, same thing. His arm started to go. Ben, his arm started to go.
3: Yeah.
1: A lot of these guys physically, they didn't want to stop playing football. It pays pretty well. It's kind of fun, but their arms didn't work. Brady, even Rodgers, right? Rodgers is still throwing the ball really, really well. He won a lot of games last year with his mind. So Stafford, who just won the MVP, who in an era where they can't really hit him, it's pretty good gig making $45, $50 million a year on a loaded team. If I was him, I'd keep it rolling.
0: Oh, I totally get it. When any career gets easier, and most do, by the way, unless it's like manual labor, most jobs, if you do them for a long time, you're just more efficient. You get to the bottom, you get to the finish line much faster. So I get guys that want to play for a long time.
1: Yeah, I think it's the NFL's, if you're in the NFC, worst nightmare if Stafford just keeps playing and he's healthy, I'll tell you that. Last but not least here, the Bills. They landed DJ Moore this offseason. They traded a second-round pick for the 8-year veteran. So far, it looks like him and Josh have had great rapport at camp, and they've likened him to Stephon Diggs 2.0, adding that Moore is roasting anyone that Buffalo on defense puts ahead of him. Now, in fairness, their defense isn't great. But I think one thing we saw is, for whatever reason, like, all duets are hits, right? The rapport with DJ Moore and Caleb Williams just was off. Now, not everyone is Reggie Wayne and Peyton Manning or Edelman and Brady. Sometimes it just doesn't work out. It doesn't mean each guy is not an individual good player.
0: That's right.
1: DJ Moore, again, got criticized, whatever, make of what you want, on Twitter and social media. A lot of people that cover football is like, that's a crazy trade. They were drafting at the end of the second round. They gave a guy who is used to playing in the cold. Like, I actually really like the deal for the Bills.
0: Oh, I think it's a great deal. I watched DJ Moore. I had moved to Chicago. Never misses a start. Tough, physical receiver. And I also think Caleb's a young guy, Roma Dunze, young guy, Colston Loveland, young guy, Luther Burden, young guy. When you're a young guy, you come to a company. And in a 2-year span, a bunch of guys in your age group join the company. You're just naturally going to fit with those guys better than the older guy that may have already been there Like, so it's just, I'm not going to criticize a quarterback. I mean, when Brady went to New England, he's like, oh, Mike Evans has been in the league forever. I've been in the league forever. He wanted Lenny Fournette. He wanted Gronk. He wanted old

0: Like, Caleb's like, I'm going to move toward, by the way, Aaron Rodgers, Pittsburgh. Get me DK Metcalf. Get me Michael Pittman. Aaron doesn't want to teach a guy how to be a wide receiver and break on routes. So I think generationally, I'm always going to defend quarterbacks wanting to play with guys sort of in their age group.
1: And think about this. In the AFC, you're going to be playing, you know, if the Chiefs get back into this, Denver, obviously playing in Buffalo. These are Baltimore, Pittsburgh, or Cincinnati. These are cold weather environments, right? So in some of these games in January in the playoffs or in December, it's not going to be 48 to 42. You're going to need to make tough catches over the middle, break tackles in 20-degree weather. To me, DJ Moore suits the Buffalo Bills and that kind of environment in November, totally. December perfectly.
0: John Middlecoff with the news.
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0: So the Minnesota Vikings, after a week in pads, have named Kyler Murray the starting quarterback for the Minnesota Vikings. We had predicted this. I think Kyler's going to end up winning close or double-digit wins. I think he's a good fit. Listen, I think Darnold's a bigger, stronger player. I don't think they're winning 14 games, and I think the division's great. But I think this signals what we all know. The J.J. McCarthy kind of Minnesota Viking career, struggled to stay healthy, has never felt totally confident or comfortable. I hope the kid gets a reboot somewhere. Keep your eye on the Chargers because Harbaugh coached them at Michigan. Coming up next, entire NFL, set your VHS. We're going to give you the top two teams in every division. Hold me to it. Next.
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0: 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The Major League Baseball Players Association just announced, and rightfully so, they will under no conditions accept a salary cap in baseball. I am on the players' side unequivocally. Milwaukee's in first place. Tampa's in first place. The low payroll White Sox are good. The Dodgers barely won last night. They trailed 3-0. They're completely reeling. The Mets are a mess. Don't listen to anybody. The Cubs are good. The Braves are good. We got somebody in the South, the Midwest, the West, Arizona. We don't think of Arizona as viable. They give the Dodgers fits this year. So I don't want to hear it. Players, the money is rolling in. All the equity of these organizations, these billionaires are getting richer by the hour with baseball right now. You're seeing what the Seahawks are selling for. This is the safest place in the world to put your money is domestic United States sports franchises. Players, hold the line. Do not allow a salary cap. Okay, I am going to give you first and second place teams in every division. I'm not giving the third and the fourth. I'm not going to try to judge how bad teams are going to finish. Now, this is 16 total teams and only 14 make the playoffs. So a couple of these teams in second will not, my prediction, be playoff teams. I don't know if Cincinnati or Indy, I gave you a heads up, are playoff teams. Let's not waste any time. Fire it up. Let's start with the AFC East. I think this is one of the easier calls because the Dolphins and Jets are a mess and rebuilding. The Bills are the largest favorite. They've won the division 5 out of the last 6 years. They have upgraded, I believe, their defense. They have drafted more defensive players, Brandon Bean has, than any team in the NFL the last 2 years. They're young. You don't know a lot of them, but I think their defense is noticeably better this year, younger and more athletic. I have the Patriots finishing in second place. Their schedule is harder. But again, the Dolphins, Jets in a rebuild. I think they have strengthened their offensive line. And Drake May just keeps getting better every month. And now he's got a number one in A.J. Brown. Buffalo wins it. Patriots second place. AFC North, tough one for me. Ravens have a lot of new people. 3 new offensive line starters. Did not like them allowing Tyler Lindebaum to go to the Raiders. They have a new coaching staff, Jesse Minter. But open the season with 7 straight teams that didn't make the playoffs. So it's a soft opening. They have the highest NFL win total. It's an exceptionally well-run, owned organization. So my take is, they just win 10, 11 games every year. I think Jesse Minter was the hot coordinator in this cycle. So my guess is they win. I'm going to take Cincinnati. They deserve credit. Their defensive line has been hapless over the last several years. Dexter Lawrence is a great get. Jonathan Allen, Boye Mafe from the Seahawks is a good get. Not a great player, but a good get. They are making a commitment to the defensive line. You know, I don't always love this franchise. I'm going to give him credit for that. Dexter Lawrence was a big swing. I think with that schedule and those offensive players, they probably are a playoff team. Ravens 1, Bengals 2 in the AFC North. AFC South, the winner's easy, the Texans. DeMeco Ryans is a top 5 or 6 coach in the NFL. They ended the regular season on a 9-game winning streak, and CJ Stroud needs to reboot because he did not play well down the stretch. They have 3 new starters on the O-line, and they needed it. Under DeMeco Ryans, 10-plus wins. I think last year, by a stretch, it was the best defense in the league. I think DeMeco and Mike McDonald are just brilliant, brilliant defensive head coaches. I have the Colts coming in second. They were 8-2 in the number one seed before Daniel Jones went down. I think Chris Ballard has a squad. They've just been bailing water since Andrew Luck retired at quarterback. They were also 3-7 in one score games. You know my theory on that. That always flips. They were in a lot of close games and lost those. I also think their offensive talent is excellent. Jonathan Taylor is a beast. Tyler Warren, Alec Pierce, get him healthy. Josh Downs. I like this team a lot. Daniel Jones is upright. Shane Steichen's a brilliant offensive coach. Texans win it. Colts, number 2. Playoff team, I'm not sure. Finally, AFC West. I'm going to go with the Chargers, 11-6 last year with the worst O-line in football. By the way, when Joe Alt has played, when he has played, Justin Herbert's passer rating is 108.4. Both tackles back. They attacked the interior O-line during the draft. Their defense was excellent. I think it continues to be, and Mike McDonald is a tremendous offensive coordinator slash compliment for Herbert. I think they win the division. They were also very good in division last year, 5-1. I think the Chiefs don't quite have the roster of the Chargers, but I love their staff. Mahomes is healthy. Rashee Rice, you know, cross your fingers, he can stay in the game. Travis Kelce probably playing his last year. Kenneth Walker, an upgrade. They upgrade, well, I don't know if they upgraded at corner, but their first pick was a corner from LSU, the best corner in the draft. So again, I don't think they have the roster of a lot of the top teams like Seattle, the Rams, the Lions, the Eagles, but the coaching, the quarterbacking, the O-line will be better. I have them finishing second and a wild card team. Let's go to the NFC. Eagles, Giants, to me, the NFC East. It's a tough one because a lot of people, listen, the Eagles have won the division 3 of the last 4 years. A.J. Brown is gone, but they have the 7th easiest schedule, and I love their GM. It's a great roster. The secondary, linebackers, D-fronts, awesome. I'm taking the Giants for second. Malik Nabers, got to stay healthy. Scadaboo, Jackson Dart got better every year at Ole Miss, under Lane Kiffin. He got better every single year. I think he'll make another jump. He's better than I thought he would be as a rookie. And I think John Harbaugh is an excellent coach, a culture setter and creator early. I have the Giants as a wild card team. We go Eagles and Giants. In the NFC North, Lions, Bears is how I see it. Lions have the best roster. Listen, they upgraded at OC. They won 9 games last year with a brutal schedule and a truckload of injuries. I think Detroit could win the Super Bowl. Their skill positions, Jahmyr Gibbs, Amon St. Brown, Jameson Williams, Sam Laporta, they are stacked. Penei Sewell is one of the best tackles in football. They addressed the other tackle during the draft. You know I love Goff. I think this roster is top 3 in the NFL. I'm going to take them to win the division. The Bears, first year with Ben Johnson, creating a culture and cleaning up a mess, made the playoffs. I think Caleb Williams will be more accurate. He's a young kid. He's getting better. And I love their tight end receiver running back group. Don't like it. Love it. NFC South. I'm taking the Saints as one of the most improved teams in the league and Carolina in second. Listen, it's a winnable division. Saints have the second easiest schedule. Is Tyler Chuck good or was it just like an easy schedule late? I don't know what he is. I don't know what Tyler is. I really don't, but he played well at the end of the year. He was accurate, big kid with a nice arm. They had 9 different starting quarterbacks since Drew Brees retired, and I think they finally have their guy. For their first 5 draft picks, were offensive skill players. Delpit George is a good tight end, more of a blocker. Jordan Tyson, Arizona State, can really move on the outside. Saints win the division. Carolina second. Listen, they're one of 3 NFC teams that enters the season with the same head coach, offensive coordinator, defensive coordinator. Again, I think Dan Morgan, the GM, has upgraded the skill positions. They're a fun watch. A little inconsistent. I don't know what to do with Bryce Young. I don't know if they're a playoff team, but I've got that division being Saints and Panthers. And finally, NFC West. It's going to be these 2 teams. I'm not sure the order. I would say the Rams defensive front is just going to be a handful now with Aaron Donald and Myles Garrett for everybody. They were bad at corner. Now they're exceptional potentially with Trent McDuffie at corner. I don't have any criticisms of the Rams. They're stacked. It is an all-time last decade roster. The Seahawks, listen, the Niners are too old. Arizona's not good enough. Seattle's either winning it or finishing in second. These could be the 2 best teams in football. They're returning 20 of 22 starters. They were 6-2 last year against playoff teams. So it doesn't really matter who Seattle plays. They bulldoze the average to bad teams and they beat the good ones. Again, nobody is saying Seahawks win back-to-back Super Bowl. Nobody wants to talk about it, but they replaced the top 3 guys they lost to the market. Running back, corner, edge rusher. So and John Snyder's one of the really great personnel guys in the league. So here we go. AFC, Bills, Patriots in the East 1-2. Ravens, Bengals in the North 1-2. Texans, Colts in the South. Chargers and the Chiefs. I don't have Denver potentially making the playoffs. In the NFC, Eagles, Giants, East, that is a tough one. North, Lions, Bears. South, Saints, Panthers, feel strongly about that. And in the West, Rams, Seahawks, that feels like the biggest layup in the league, unless there's an injury to a Darnold or a Matt Stafford. Okay, got a minute. John, any interpretations of what you see that you totally disagree with?
1: The AFC North, I would have the Bengals one, and I think I might take the Steelers over the Ravens. I would substitute. Now, I have the Cowboys win the division, but if they finish second, it wouldn't shock me. I would substitute the Cowboys and the Giants. Other than that, don't hate the Chargers finishing first. They could be pretty good. I'm not trying to overhype myself with training camp, but you see Mike talk, you see Harbaugh talk, tackles are back. They're going to be a problem. So, yeah, I know you think the Niners are going to win 4 games. You'll look up, they'll win 11.
0: No, I think the Niners will be interesting, but it's funny. They have been.
1: Rams better win that Australia game, Colin, or else, you know.
0: Listen, I can't wait to watch the Rams play. 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
28: A quiet residential neighborhood erupts in chaos. Carmine Galante, the feared boss of the Bonanno crime family, lies dead, his cigar still clutched between his teeth.
29: Masked men walked into Joe and Mary's luncheonette in Brooklyn today and gunned down Carmine Galante, a man believed to be the most powerful mafia chieftain in the country.
28: The execution sent shockwaves through the criminal underworld and set the stage for one of the most pivotal criminal cases in New York City history. From the minds behind the acclaimed television series comes Law and Order: Criminal Justice System. 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
30: My father should have been a dead man.
28: For decades, the mafia had New York City in a stranglehold, with law enforcement seemingly powerless to intervene. But the murder of Carmine Galante marked the beginning of the end. Discover how a group of young prosecutors took on the mafia, and with the help of law enforcement, brought down its most powerful figures. I'm Anasika Nicolazzi, and from Wolf Entertainment and iHeart Podcasts, this is Law & Order Criminal Justice System.
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10: Another lucrative deal in the NFL. The Cowboys and defensive tackle Quinnen Williams have agreed to a 3-year contract extension. It's worth $106 million. It's the second richest deal behind the Eagles' Jalen Carter for an NFL D tackle. Other news from around the league. Chiefs offense coordinator Eric Bieniemy is back at training camp. Bieniemy has been away from the team during his wife Mia's recovery after she was allegedly shot by the couple's son. And more recognition for now Hall of Famer Larry Fitzgerald. The Cardinals are retiring Fitzgerald's number 11 and inducting him into their Ring of Honor. I'm on the baseball last night. The slumping Dodgers got a much-needed win, pushing across the go-ahead run in the seventh. They beat the Royals 6-5. Trade deadline pickup Tarek Skubal made his first home start and got no decision, giving up 3 runs in 5 innings.
11: We won, so it's, you know, I'd gladly take that in a win, you know, any day of the week. But, you know, I'll be better going forward.
10: That win for the Dodgers, just their second in their last 10 games. I'm Matt McCoy.
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14: 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Wait a minute.
0: I didn't see a drop pass. That's a young, highly quick, and energized offense. It's almost got a college feel to it. Caleb Williams has lost 13 pounds. Now he's not as bulky. A play broke down. He looked like a wide receiver.
13: A new day in The Herd starts now.
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0: You guys can laugh at me all you want.
13: This is The Herd.
0: Oh, yeah.
13: The Herd. With Colin Cowherd.
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0: All right, you want to talk sports?
13: The Herd with Colin Cowherd starts now.
0: Okay, here we go. Oh, it's great to have you in. It's the second hour of the show. Best part about the storms in Chicago, 30 minutes, they fly through town. And we had a whopper today. It's great to be in. Nick Wright's a couple of minutes away. John Middlecoff filling in. You know, I'm thinking about this. The world changes. You got to pay attention. Tech, sports, life changes very quickly. Remember when the metaverse would change the world? It quickly pivoted to, yeah, we're pulling the plug on that puppy. We lost $89 billion. One night long ago, streaming will change the world. Well, Netflix has been profitable. Everybody else is hemorrhaging money. And it was announced today that Netflix and Disney, because Tubi and Roku, ad-supported, not streamer, ad-supported platforms are threatening Netflix and Disney. So now Netflix and Disney are like, yeah, we're going to do that ad-supported thing those guys are doing. Ads? Oh, when streamers started, they made fun of ads. Here's how college football has changed. 5 years ago, thereabouts, Brian Kelly leaves Notre Dame. And there is a sense Notre Dame got a little bit of a ceiling. Your roster's only going to be so good. And he goes to LSU. No ceiling. No ceiling there. And Brian Kelly's won everywhere. 5 years later, the SEC looks like it has a financial ceiling with the NIL. And Notre Dame, maybe the best team in the country. Josh Pate, who's from Georgia. I asked him about how good do you think Notre Dame is today?
21: If they played in the SEC, I think I'd pick them to win the SEC this year. And I say that because it'll stir some people up where I'm from. But I also say it because people are going to mistakenly look at their schedule and discount them. This is a team that can stand up against any schedule in the country this year. That's no guarantee, but this is an extremely good team, certainly in my lifetime. I don't know when you would have ever looked over a coming 5-year period and felt better about the future of Notre Dame football than you do 2026 through 2031, and I never thought I'd say that.
0: Yep, either did I. I thought, they had multiple coaches, Ty Willingham, Bob Davie, Charlie Weiss, and you're like, the Lou Holtz era is over. And here we go. I really do think they have a chance to play for the national championship. They may have the best quarterback, CJ Carr, in the country. And there's a lot of good ones. So, I mean, just the world changes. I mean, was it not 3 months ago where you heard from all these tech narcissists, AI, oh, it's going to take over the world, 30% unemployment. I have read Wall Street Journal, The Economist, multiple opinions. It's like, no, actually, there's going to be a job expansion over the next 2 years. It's going to be lower unemployment. I mean, you just got to hold on for the ride, man. You got to enjoy the ride. And with that, Nick Wright, co-host First Things First, is joining us live. So
1: you doing okay, Colin? After a decade in sunny Southern California, you don't have a lot of experience with the old tornado warnings, do you? Me, Midwestern native, I grew up in school. A little alarm goes off, hide under the desk like you did as a little kid when they were practicing for the nuclear fallout. I don't think it would have worked, but we did that for tornadoes all the time. Away from doors and windows, get low. Don't worry, it'll pass. I'm glad you survived it, Colin. I'm glad you dealt with it just fine.
0: My knees did not buckle. I saw warnings and lights flashing. I'm not leaving the building. You know what?
1: Remember during the pandemic when, what did they call the folks that still had to go to work? You were not an indispensable employee. I mean, I can't think of the right word.
0: Essential.
1: But you're essential. Thank you. Exactly. Yeah. I mean, even in times of crisis, we need America's honesty broker. Like, you got to be on the air. So you have an obligation to stay. I'm glad you did. And I'm glad everyone's okay. Good to see you.
0: So I went to the Bears practice. You know what a nerd I am for this stuff. I just wonked out. Yeah. I went to the Bears practice for 2 hours. I'm going to the game Saturday, and I watched Caleb Williams, who's lost 13 pounds. And I said, studies indicate that women and men, especially women, will make a decision on a guy in about 8 minutes, like marriage or no chance I'm kissing him. This guy, I'm not snuggling. I'm getting rid of this guy. 8 minutes for women. Yeah. Guys, it's sooner. And my argument is, I can go watch a practice for 2 hours, and I can absolutely make a judgment. It was so crisp. Caleb was so fast because he's thinner. The quality of efficiency, wide receivers. I watched that offense and I'm like, oh God, that's not a good offense. That is an all-time offense. And people are firing back at, whoa, whoa, whoa. And I'm like, if you watch 2 hours of anything, it could be a play. You would know 10 minutes in, this play, it's no good. Or it's great. So my take is, I watch the Bears and I'm like, oh, this is different. This is really elite stuff. Your thoughts?
1: So I think, you know, I obviously haven't been there. I haven't seen it in person. That goes in line with what I would hope and kind of what I would expect, because I do think the Bears are going to have an elite offense, because I think some of the other, what we consider kind of luck-based stuff, is going to regress back to the mean a bit.
0: Fair.
1: I don't think they're going to be perfect in the final 2 minutes of games the way they were a large part of last year. Defensively last year, they lived off turnover margin. That usually comes down a bit. So if that's going to happen, how are they still going to be a double-digit win team, potentially win the division? It has to be because Caleb, in year three, but year two of Ben Johnson, takes another leap. Ben Johnson, in his second year as a head coach, he takes, you know, he moves a step up, and it is a truly elite offense. The reason I think there is good logic behind believing that will happen is Caleb, year one, had a bunch of flaws, but the two most glaring were, they couldn't really get to the line of scrimmage and get the operation down right. And he took some of the most garish, awful sacks imaginable.
0: Yeah.
1: Year two, the sacks went from 68 to 24, and the operation line of scrimmage was clean. So that's what he focused on. If year two to three, he focused on, all right, I don't have to have 70% completions, but can I have 64%?
0: Can I
1: be league average? Can I hit the layups? Then all of a sudden, the offense gets that much better. And I would rather my quarterback have, if his weaknesses are going to be glaring, I'd rather it be something that I think is fixable, like easy pass accuracy, than something you just can't develop, like athleticism or arm strength or the things Caleb has in spades. So I think there is real reason for real optimism about your new hometown Chicago Bears.
0: Okay, so I'm going to give you, so last segment, I said, I don't care about the bottom of the league. I am going to predict the first and second place team in,
1: love it,
0: in every division. I want you to start. I'm going to start with the AFC. Some of this stuff is easy and you can react to it. So I went Bills, Patriots, Ravens, Bengals. I do think Cincinnati made a defensive front commitment the last year. I think it'll pay off. Texans, Colts. Remember, not all these second place teams are playoff teams. I don't know if Indy is.
1: Of course.
0: Chargers, Chiefs. I know where you're going with this, but I would say
1: you don't
0: I
1: know
0: have,
1: where I'm going.
0: Well, kind of. But it is. Let's start with the AFC. Bills, Patriots, Ravens, Bengals, Texans, Colts, Chargers, Chiefs. Any major disagreement?
1: Bills, Patriots, totally agree. Ravens, Bengals, I think I agree, but I also don't know that I think the Bengals get a playoff spot out of that. I think Pittsburgh is going to take a step back, and I think Cleveland is worlds away. So I agree there. I vehemently disagree with the South. I think the Jags, we're talking about Ben Johnson in year two, Liam Cohen in year two, Trevor coming off arguably the best year of his career. Yeah. Now, they won 13 games last year. I don't think they're necessarily going to do that. But I think that I would have Jags, Texans, so I would have the Colts in third and the Jags all the way up. And then we get to the most interesting one, which is there's a lot of interest here, Colin. First one, before I get to the Chiefs, it's sad to see what's happened with you and your beloved Denver Broncos. I can't believe it. I can't believe after you last year, to your credit, believed in them. They got the one seed. Your guy, Sean Payton, proved everyone wrong. Nobody more so than me.
0: But
1: and
0: know
1: now
0: what?
1: They're just to the waste bin of history.
0: They trailed. This is almost hard to wrap your brain around.
1: Yeah.
0: They trailed in 15 games last year and won 14. If they maintained 60% of that, which is probably not going to happen, the average, if you trail 15 times, is you win four games. They won 14. The numbers tell me they are going to regress somewhat sharply in win total.
1: So I tend to agree with you. I'm surprised and impressed by it. So now we get to my favorite part of the calendar, which is the best part of the calendar every year for the Chargers. August, before the games have been played. Because every August, the Chargers are a juggernaut. And then every January, we find out how they've got to do more to support Justin Herbert. Something happens when the games are actually played where they go from juggernaut on both sides of the ball to one-man show poor Justin Herbert, and we are right where we're supposed to be.
0: Yeah.
1: I just want to put a prediction out there.
0: Okay.
1: Because we have already seen, you know, the Justin Herbert story starring a coach that just doesn't know what he's doing. Can you imagine these wacky fourth downs? The Justin Herbert story where, well, actually that defense, while it has Joey Bosa and Derwin James and other good line, you know, that defense isn't good enough. And then last year we saw the premiere of Justin Herbert, who's a man without Joe Alt. This year will be the debut of Quentin Johnston, Ladd McConkey, just not enough weapons. Even Mike McDaniel couldn't do it. So, like, I like the preseason optimism.
0: Yeah.
1: I appreciate that you at least have the Chiefs on the graphic. I'm going to go ahead and have the scorching hot take that the Chargers are going to be who the Chargers have been my entire life, which is a better team on paper than they are on the field. I would put the Chiefs at the top of the division. But overall, not a huge disagreement on the AFC.
0: Okay, so I think the NFC, there's the West feels pretty secure. Seahawks, Rams are the best two teams. San Francisco is old, brittle, and Arizona's not there. So I go Eagles, Giants. Again, I need Malik Nabers. I need Scataboo, Jackson Dart out of the blue tent. Andrew Thomas, who I like at left tackle, but misses too many games. I need four offensive guys to mostly play, but I do think the culture and the defensive line talent's pretty damn good. Eagles, Giants, Lions, who I think have the best roster in their division, and I think they've upgraded at OC. Lions, Bears, Saints, most underrated team in the league, the Saints. There's a chance they are. I think they really attacked their offense very smartly. That's what they missed, some speed on the perimeter. And then Rams, Seahawks, fire away. Okay. Listen, the NFC East, I don't know what to do with Dallas. I don't. I know they'll be better. I don't know what to do with them.
1: So let's start there, because I am surprised you have the Giants ahead of the Cowboys. The Eagles are, I think we might agree on this. I think the Eagles are the only team in the league that it would not shock me if they have the best record in football, and it would not shock me if at Thanksgiving we think they're firing their coach. I think they have their variance is 7 wins to 14 wins, and they might be the only team I feel that way about. So they're a hard one to handicap. But you, Colin, you for as long, forget as I've known you a decade, but I feel like I've known you for 25 years. I've listened. One thing you have been consistent about from when you were on the radio in Portland is you hold your quarterbacks to a different standard.
0: I do.
1: I even heard a rumor once upon a time, you even care about how they wear their baseball caps, even though they're not baseball players.
0: Yeah.
1: And you're going to attach your wagon to Jackson Dart over Dak Prescott. Dak Prescott, the bastion of adult professionalism, all of it. You've got the Giants. I know Harbaugh's good. First week of the season, when Jackson Dart is diving headfirst to gain 6 yards on 3rd and 14, you're going to rip your hair out. You're going to say, what am I doing? Dak's just super professional throwing dimes. So that one's odd to me. NFC North, brutal. Just brutally tough top to bottom. I think that's fine. The South, I'm partial to Baker. I also am not all that interested. Sorry, Saints fans. I'm not that interested in that division. I want to talk about the West for a moment. I think I understand why the Rams are the favorite. I get why they're the favorite. They deserve to be the favorite, even if they don't bring back Aaron Donald. I think the most important thing for the rest of the NFC as a whole is that Seattle wins the division again. And I say that only because I think if the Rams are forced to go outdoors in the postseason, they are incredibly beatable. Yeah. And I think that if they get to be at home in climate controlled fast tracks en route to the Super Bowl, it's going to be hard to beat them barring an injury. So I think the Seattle Los Angeles battle for the division, which last year might have decided the Super Bowl as well, might be the most important thing in the NFC. But I don't take huge issue with how you have it, except I just think the Cowboys got to be better than the Giants.
0: Now, the Dak Jackson Dart take is one of your best. That really, I won't sleep well tonight. I may have to
1: revisit. You won't sleep well. I mean, it's one thing to have Scadaboo as a running back be a little, you know, a little eccentric. You don't like quarterbacks like that at all.
0: No, I don't.
1: You don't like it at all.
0: Okay.
1: No.
0: So I want to end with this. The most impressive thing about LeBron isn't his resume or the fact that he was 21-6-7 and the healthiest guy in the Lakers last year. It's not that. That he's done more for a longer period than anybody now eclipsing a Russell or a Kareem. That's not it. The most impressive part is the NBA waited for him to sign with the Sixers. Yeah. He will open against the Knicks. He is Christmas Day against the Lakers. Not Ant, not Wemby, not the Knicks, not the Celtics.
1: That's right.
0: In year 20, I forget, he is the Rolling Stones. He's Paul McCartney. It's like, no, he's still the most interesting person on stage. Yeah. I saw the schedule today, and I'm like, you got to be kidding me. And by the way, those will be the two highest regular season games in the league.
1: Correct.
0: Right? Absolutely guaranteed, right?
1: So it is, again, people can disagree with whether this is the right strategy or not, but they can't disagree with what the NBA has told us. The NBA has told us, while we debate all the time about the face of the league, it's been this guy for almost a quarter century every single year, certainly for the last 20. The fact that on the opening night of the season, they could have put LeBron on opening night, but had it be about Jaylen Brown against the Celtics, you know what I mean? A Sixers Celtics could have been opening night. No, we want to, What is going to make the Knicks' first home game dropping the banner feel biggest? Probably should have LeBron there. You know, we probably should have LeBron there. Christmas Day. Is that when we should do the finals rematch? Yes. Knicks Spurs Christmas Day. All right. It's going to be the 5 p.m. third game marquee game, right? Yeah, no, we're going to go ahead and put that in the morning when people are still opening presents. Why? What's bigger than that? I don't know. LeBron's return to LA, his only game there. That's probably the biggest game of the day. All right. What about the Lakers, who've played opening night every year since Bron got there? Yeah, we don't have room for them this year on opening night. Sorry. We got room for the Pistons, but the Lakers, sorry. No Bron. We're not going to be on there. He has, right or wrong, carried the interest of this league.
0: Yeah.
1: Not single-handedly, but more so than any player, not just since Jordan, but including Jordan, and done it for a longer period of time than imaginable. And credit, by the way, to Steph, because Steph's team also got a Christmas Day game. Yep. And of the 10 teams playing on Christmas, they're the only team that's probably going to be bad. And that's just because Steph still has that much draw and that much star quality. But the league tells us every chance they get, the most interesting person playing basketball also happens to be the oldest, also happens to be the greatest to ever play it, and it's LeBron.
0: I mean, think about this. Lakers get Luka. Everybody loves Luka. NBA's like, nah, Knicks Sixers.
1: It's unbelievable. And that they didn't, they are prioritizing on Christmas. They could have had LeBron on Christmas. They are prioritizing LeBron's game back against the Lakers rather than Jaylen Brown's game first in Boston. That's not on the schedule. So the Sixers at Celtics, it was an obvious Christmas game. They're like, yeah, I think we'd rather see LeBron with his one game in Los Angeles of the season. We're going to do that instead. It's remarkable.
0: Nick Wright, funny stuff today. First things first. Good seeing you, buddy, as always.
1: Great to see you. Stay safe in the Windy City, my friend. My goodness.
0: Yes. Later. Very, very windy. Stay safe in Chicago today. The storms fly through, but I knew it was occasionally cold here, but it's an eventful weather calendar, to say the least. I've taken M-Drive every morning with my coffee for a long, long time, better part of the last decade. 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
0: 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His top speed was 21 miles an hour. 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A play broke down. 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To be more elusive. 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He looked like a wide receiver up that left sideline.
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22: 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Carmine Galante, the feared boss of the Bonanno crime family, lies dead. His cigar still clutched between his teeth.
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22: 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From the minds behind the acclaimed television series comes Law and Order: Criminal Justice System. 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
22: 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But the murder of Carmine Galante marked the beginning of the end. Discover how a group of young prosecutors took on the mafia, and with the help of law enforcement, brought down its most powerful figures. I'm Anasika Nicolazzi, and from Wolf Entertainment and iHeart Podcasts, this is Law & Order Criminal Justice System.
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0: 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Joel Klatt last hour, I just saw a quote, one of the Big Ten coaches anonymously said, USC Lincoln Riley doesn't use Jaden Maiava right. And Lincoln Riley won't change. First of all, I don't know who said that. Watch the games. I watched Jaden Maiava at UNLV. Raw, wild, inaccurate. He was a talented mess. I was actually surprised they offered him a scholarship at UNLV. I mean, he was talented, but I mean, a lot of interceptions, just unstructured, off platform. He was all over the map. He goes to USC, doesn't start his first year, all the games, right? Last year, his first full season starting. The kid was first in passing yards in the Big Ten, and there were good quarterbacks and good offenses. Second in big pass plays, plays in structure, very accurate, appears to be a really heady kid. I watched him live twice on TV, seven other times, eight other times, makes really good decisions. He didn't at UNLV. And by the way, you don't have to think Lincoln Riley's a great culture coach. That's yet to be proven. Right. Like that's a fair argument. Do they have that late game toughness to win on the road? That's a fair criticism.

0: high level to I absolutely think he should be the second or third quarterback taken. I think he's that good. I think he's really good. He's really grown up. Bad decisions to good ones. Didn't like him thrown over the middle of the field the first year at USC. Now, I mean, I went to that Illinois game last year. The knock on him was he scored too quickly. He is really a good player. Here was Lincoln recently on his quarterback.
1: Our starting quarterback, he's certainly established himself as a leader on our football team, as one of the best quarterbacks in the country. Of all the guys that I've been fortunate enough to coach, I don't know that I've had any that have improved from day one, you know, to this point as much as Jaden has. And it's been fun to see him grow as a player. It's been fun to see him grow as a leader and really, I think, start to embrace what it means to be the starting quarterback at USC.
0: I've never seen a quarterback that was out of control to what he is in 2 years. Well, who gets credit for that? The kid does, obviously. So does the coach. Right now, four starting quarterbacks in the NFL had Lincoln Riley. This will be your fifth. He is something else. John Middlecoff with the news.
2: No.
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4: This is the Herdline News.
0: I literally told when I saw Lincoln Riley 2 years ago, I'm like, I watched Jaden at UNLV. Good luck. I'm like, I don't know. I mean, he's got a good arm, but I don't know. And year and a half later, I'm like, wow.
5: Lincoln has a good Cabo tan going there, going to the Big Ten. And the quarterbacks, I mean, part of it is, you know, from Caleb to Kyler to Jalen Hurts. I mean, Baker Mayfield, this guy was in a different universe than all those guys coming out of high school, clearly. So yeah. I see what he's saying about the improvement. Speaking of improvement and speaking of former Lincoln Riley quarterbacks, Kyler Murray, Colin, August 11th. This isn't, you know, a week before the first game's kicking off. This is August 11th, officially named the starting quarterback. I think it's safe to say anyone with a functional brain knew the moment he was signed, he was the starting quarterback. And I saw our buddy Albert Breer tweeted out that Kevin O'Connell had to look his veteran players, and he has a lot of high-priced veteran players, especially on that offense.
0: Yes.
5: And they didn't think the other guy. They had to go with the person that everyone on the team thinks is the better player.
0: Yeah.
5: We have recent examples. The Colts did this last year with Daniel Jones. The Niners did this with Brock Purdy and Trey Lance. Veteran players, you know, listen, former scout here, but sometimes your best scouts are the guys on the field. They know what's going on, and especially veteran players. And when they turn on a guy, this is a pretty good spot for Kyler Murray, is it not?
0: Well, yeah, let's look at the Viking schedule if our guys can call it up. Minnesota is really interesting because we love the staff. We love the left tackle, the receiving core, their tight end space. I mean, it's a really, I mean, they open it home with Green Bay. You're going to know after 2 weeks. Home with Green Bay at Chicago. You're going to get a real sense of who they are early. And then they've got some winnable games here. Tampa, Miami, Saints. They get the Colts at home. They have a couple of these go either way games at home. So I think you're going to have, I think there's the chance if they can win that opener at home against Green Bay. I think it's a very interesting team. That division is so good offensively, John. It really is. Every one of these offenses can be special.
5: I know you're high on this player connection with the coach. If I wanted to go glass half empty, could I say that he's been banged up several times over the course of the last
0: Kyler,
5: couple of years?
0: Yeah.
5: Even last year, essentially benched the second half of the season. You go, oh, it's the Cardinals. Well, part of the reason you're so big on the Lions is because they stole their OC, Drew Petzing, which everyone thinks really good. He went with Jacoby Brissett, who threw 23 touchdowns.
0: Yeah.
5: Now, the team wasn't very good, but the quarterback play and the offense was good. You see the clips when he's at practice. It's just a math problem. He's 5'9". The guys in front of him are 6'5". It's hard to see.
0: No, that's why it's not going to be a 14-win Sam Darnold Vikings. I think it's 9-10-win team. I do think there are. I think Russell Wilson got a lot of smaller guys drafted, like the Johnny Manziels and guys that like Kyler Murray. I think there's, you know, it's follow the leader. It's a very copycat league. But I do think as a smaller quarterback, his elusiveness, his accuracy, some of it's baseball. And I also, there is something. We've seen things happen, John, like when the environment's bad at any workplace.
5: For sure.
0: And after

0: 5 or 6 years, you can go either way. I'm going to play or I'm going to sit it. Like, I'm going to practice hard or I'm going to roll my eyes because we're on a 5-game losing streak. I think getting out of Arizona sort of changes the calculus of the person a little bit. So I think he'll be as good as he can be.
1: And I do think the conversation is going to shift whenever Kevin O'Connell talks, whether that's today or tomorrow, is, are you comfortable making J.J. McCarthy your backup? Because if he's not, they have Carson Wentz on the roster. Is J.J. McCarthy on this team by the start of next week? I mean, I think he could be, if they're not comfortable with making him the backup and they want to get Wentz continued reps, I think you could see J.J. McCarthy get traded, because you don't want him to get hurt in a preseason game and be stuck with a guy that you weren't even going to have your back. It's kind of like, you know, in basketball or baseball where the trade deadline's coming up and they hold the guy out because they're like, we can't afford this guy to roll an ankle or to get banged up. That is something I'm keeping a big-time eye on over the next 48 hours.
0: And my take on J.J. McCarthy was always, at Michigan, they never really relied on him to initiate the offense. It was a run game, O-line, head coach, defensive. Remember the Penn State game when Harbaugh gets suspended?
1: They didn't pass in the second half.
0: So it's like, I like my college quarterbacks to have to initiate 300 yards of offense. And it's not all on J.J. McCarthy. If I had that Michigan roster with 15 NFL guys, I would, and Blake Corum and that O-line, I would have run the football. But I don't think his Michigan experience prepared him for the NFL. And I've said this. If it was just about, I mean, like C.J. Stroud's one of the few Ohio State quarterbacks in the league. Why? They get 4 and 5-star guys because it's easier to play quarterback at Ohio State. Because you have such, especially now with the recruiting at wide receiver and offensive line, there is some value. I mean, at one point, we had 5 quarterbacks in the league from Cal and North Carolina State. There is value that your college experience is filled with crisis and humbling and getting banged around and Drew Brees at Purdue. You know, you have to win by track meet. So I just think Michigan was it's a little like Matt Leinart when he was at SC. It was a lot of handing off to Reggie Bush and throwing with a lead. It doesn't really prepare you for the league.
1: Totally agree. Sean Payton, your guy, surprised all of us this offseason, saying that he's given up play calling and he's given it to the new hotshot, Davis Webb. In a sit-down interview, Payton spoke to how he's still going to be very involved in the offense because he saw something special in Webb and he didn't want to hold the offense back. Here's Payton.
2: It was more about, man, I don't want to be the one stopping progress if that's the case. You remember driver's ed when it was in high school and you had the steering wheel but the teacher had the brake and they were right next to you. This is before they went online. So I'll be next to him, and if there's something we need, he's not going to fail. Like, he's going to be great at it, and I'm going to make sure he is.
0: I think it's hard, actually, when you've been great at something like play design and play calling to give it up. There's going to be moments where Sean's like, that's not what I would have called. But I think that's much harder. Like D'Amico Ryans, if you said, hey, D'Amico, give up, you know, that just walk around, just make sure everything, like, no, D'Amico's brilliant defense. Mike McDonald's like that. You're just like, every decision in a game is the right one, reportedly. So I think it's an interesting kind of subplot to the Bo Nix growth.
1: I think, you know, talking to people in the NFL, they think that is going to be, there are some jobs where the team's so bad, like Munkin or Halfley down in Miami, where there's not really pressure on you. This might be the most pressure-packed job, including head coaches in the league. You got the guy standing right next to you. The offense is his baby. Bo Nix was his hand-picked player. You're young. You know, it'd be one thing if, you know, you're 50 years old, you've been with him for 20 years. Part of the reason they had to do this, too, let's be real, he was going to get a chance to call plays last year, even if he didn't get a head coaching job.
0: Right.
1: So Sean Payton, remember he fired one of his best friends who was on the staff. They're just a lot of eyeballs on this franchise. It's a marquee brand in the league. They're returning number one overall seed, division champs. It's just a tough gig to get your first offensive coordinator spot with the guy hanging over your shoulder.
0: And look at their first 8 weeks. I mean, it's Arizona and a bunch of really tough playoff level elite quarterback teams. It is a rough schedule.
1: Can I ask you a question? Last year, their offense was all over the map. And a lot of games, if you watch them, it was like, what is going on? Then they'd flip a switch with like 7 minutes remaining. can he afford as the play caller? You know, it's one thing if it's Sean Payton. I think that thing gets ripped back and he starts calling the plays in the middle of a game. He'll be like Dan Campbell with the glasses on. Give me that thing. So I good luck, Davis. Last but not least, your guy, Joe Klatt, he put out his preseason top 25. And I saw him saying at the Big Ten media days that, you know, his love and how impressed he is with this roster at Oregon has them number one overall. You and I are West Coast football people.
0: It's the best Oregon roster ever. I would say that.
1: Which, when you look at this list, it's a lot of programs that have won national championships. And even Indiana, before 2 years ago, worst program ever, they just won the national championship and didn't lose a game.
0: So his top five is closer to mine. I think Notre Dame has a really good shot to play for the Natty. I think Notre Dame, Ohio State, Miami, but this is the best Oregon roster. His looks like mine. Now, he has Texas 7. I think that schedule's too much. I do think they have a great pass rusher who will be one of the first non-quarterbacks probably drafted in the next year. I think he's a junior, sophomore. I think Texas is good, but I think there's a ton of pressure on Arch. I think the schedule is absolutely ridiculous. So his first SEC team is Georgia. Now, I don't think Georgia offensively. I think they're kind of pedestrian. That's my take with Stockton, Gunnar
1: Stockton. Yeah.
0: Yeah. They're just okay. Good defensively, not like they used to be, but his is very much in line. I think Oklahoma's a bit underrated. His is very much in line where I'm at.
1: I think some of these preseason top 25s can be difficult with the transfer portal. You got a lot of moving parts. You never know exactly how it'll mesh. My one main issue is if, let's just take Ohio State, Notre Dame, and Oregon. If any three of those programs, or you could put Miami in this too, had just won the national championship, they returned their coach, returned other players, got a hotshot guy in the portal at quarterback, they would just be a lock to be number one. Yet Indiana somehow is fine. They just won 16. Let's see. The teams above them. They beat Miami last year. They beat Ohio State. And they beat Oregon. They beat three out of the four teams above them. Last year, same coach. So I get it. They're Indiana. They're not maybe the marquee brand historically. But like he's earned my respect. And I'm not betting against him. I mean, I would. And we talked about their schedule earlier. Like Oregon, we all love Dan Lanning. But that program for a long time now has been loaded with players. And for whatever reason, they just can't quite get over the hump.
0: Yep. Yeah. Yeah, it's. I love the new college football. Notre Dame, Miami, glamour program, Pacific Northwest represented, Big Ten crushing. Texas from the South is I always think, makes college football better.
1: You think there's pressure on Lanning? You know, hot seat, but it's like, hey man, you got this couple year window. Let's make a run. It's harder now to win it because you got to win three games, even if you're a top four seed.
0: If you can make the playoff at Oregon, and you can win a couple of games in the playoffs, I think you got to be careful right now. Notre Dame, Miami, Ohio State, Texas. I mean, let's be honest about Oregon. They're there because of Phil Knight. He can afford Dan Lanning. He can afford the five-star recruit. So, you know, Oregon's standard has been raised precipitously over the last decade, where it used to be win a bowl game, beat Washington. You know, they separated from Oregon State. Now, like, I think it's unfair to put Oregon in Natty or coaches in trouble. I think if they can win, if they get to a playoff and win two games, regardless of who they play, that's a damn good year for almost everybody this year, not named Texas or Ohio State.
1: Fair.
0: John with the news.
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0: 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The offense controlled the defense. Second thing, Caleb Williams has lost. He told me 13 pounds. I'm telling you right now, he was the fastest quarterback in the league last year. His top speed was 21 miles an hour. He took off along the left side. A play broke down. He looked like a wide receiver. Now, he's not as bulky. He's not as strong. 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But in terms of weight loss, he did it for a reason. To be more elusive, and he looked fast. He looked like a wide receiver up that left sideline.
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0: 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All right. We did it an hour ago. We debuted it. So we got 3.5 minutes here. My predictions for the first and second place teams in both conferences. I'm not going to argue or debate bad teams that have no chance to make the playoffs. Buffalo, New England's probably the easiest. I like the Bills to win it. The Patriots lodged in for a wild card. Their schedule's tougher. Jets, Dolphins rebuilding. Ravens, Bengals, and the AFC North. I think Cincinnati deserves credit. Spending some money on Jonathan Allen and Dexter Lawrence and Boye Mafe from Seattle. They have upgraded significantly their defensive front. They've always had the quarterback and the wide receiver and the skill players. So I go Ravens 1, Cincinnati 2. I'm going to take Texans Colts. DeMeco Ryans, I think, is a top 5 coach in the league. CJ Stroud regressed. Offensive line's been addressed. I think he rebounds a little. And this was a tough one. A lot of people like the Jags, didn't love their draft. I think if Daniel Jones is upright, the Colts roster top to bottom better. I have them lodging in potential wild card team. AFC West, Denver pulls back. They trailed 15 games last year and won 14. Virtually absurd. You can't do that again. They are inconsistent offensively. The Chargers, Mike McDaniel, Trey Harris will pop as a receiver. Running backs, at least for now, in the O-line are healthy. And Kansas City's roster has holes. Trent McDuffie's gone. That hurts, but I have them as a wild card team. In the NFC, probably the hardest division to crack is I'll take Philadelphia because I like their roster. Sirianni works. Jalen Hurts is a grown-up. Mekhi Lemon not having a great camp, but he and Devontae Smith, Saquon Barkley, that offensive line and tight end group will score some points. I like the Giants. Fingers crossed on Jackson Dart, Scadaboo, Malik Nabers, Andrew Thomas's health, but they lost a lot of one-score games, unlike Denver. Reverse it with Denver. Denver won too many close ones. Giants lost too many close ones. Both will somewhat flip. I think when you go to the NFC North, best division in football, Detroit's got the best roster. I think their offensive line, they solved it in the draft. The right tackle spot now, Penei Sewell moves to left. I think their roster's fantastic. I think their skill players are exceptional. Feel the same way about the Bears, but I don't like their defensive personnel as well. I think Jalen Johnson's a hell of a corner, and Malik Muhammad, I watched them at practice from Texas. He'll be an interesting rookie, but I think the Lions and the Bears separate from the pack about Thanksgiving. I think NFC South Saints will be maybe the most improved team in the league. In Carolina, I like their GM and their coach. I think they've given Bryce Young a lot to work with. I do worry about his size and his health. And NFC West, listen, Seattle could win the Super Bowl again. I know you don't think it's possible, but if Sam Darnold wins back-to-back Super Bowls, I'm going to be difficult. I wish all of you the best of luck if Darnold hoists his second straight Lombardi trophy. There you go. AFC, NFC, top two teams in each. Apologize for third and fourth place finishers, but hey, do better and I'll talk about it. There you go. Last hour coming up. Joel Klatt on deck. We got a lot to discuss.
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26: Hey, you know how the world's kind of in a real scary place right now with the horrible stories we hear about every week? I'm Robert Evans. I'm a journalist and I cover the international fascist movement. And in 2019, July of that year, I decided to do something a little bit different. Instead of covering horror, I wanted to go look for hope. And I found it in a place you might find kind of unlikely, northeastern Syria. The region I visited is known as Rojava, and when the Western media covers it, they mostly just refer to these people as the Kurds. Since 2013, a loose alliance of revolutionaries over there have been fighting to not just drive back ISIS, but to establish something of a utopia, an egalitarian, feminist, eco-conscious community in a place that previously had known mostly war and terror. In the Women's War, I'll take you to this place, and I'll introduce you to the revolutionaries fighting to build it. Brave women who battle for equality with an AK-47, with a spade, and with a pen. Follow me as I travel to a land of war and hope, a place trapped on the edge of utopia and oblivion. I'm Robert Evans. 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
0: Another lucrative deal in the NFL. The Cowboys and defensive tackle Quinnen Williams have agreed to a three-year contract extension. It's worth $106 million. It's the second richest deal behind the Eagles' Jalen Carter for an NFL D tackle. Other news from around the league. Chiefs offense coordinator Eric Bieniemy is back at training camp. Bieniemy has been away from the team during his wife Mia's recovery after she was allegedly shot by the couple's son. And more recognition for now Hall of Famer Larry Fitzgerald. The Cardinals are retiring Fitzgerald's number 11 and inducting him into their Ring of Honor. Among the baseball last night, the slumming Dodgers got a much-needed win, pushing across the go-ahead run in the seventh. They beat the Royals 6-5. Trade deadline pickup Tarik Skubal made his first home start and got no decision, giving up three runs in five innings.
1: We won, so it's, you know, I'd gladly take that in a win, you know, any day of the week, but, you know, I'll be better going forward.
0: That win for the Dodgers, just their second in their last 10 games. I'm Matt McCoy.
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5: 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That's a young, highly quick, and energized offense. It's almost got a college feel to it. Caleb Williams has lost 13 pounds. Now he's not as bulky. A play broke down. He looked like a wide receiver.
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5: Okay, here we go. Welcome in. Hope you're having a great day. We have discussions sometimes that aren't arable, that are fascinating. Has had kind of a podcast feel to it. How it felt for me. Good to have you. John Middlecoff has been filling in for J-Mac. J-Mac is over undisclosed location, you know, very fancy place with a family. And, you know, he deserved it. He'd been breaking stories. He's working hard. So we got Middlecoff in here and staying at a very humble location in Los Angeles. that made me laugh last week. That was fun.
29: Yeah, you know, you just got to keep you on your toes a little bit.
5: Yeah,
29: I'm not Tom Brady. I don't expect, you know, the red carpet treatment.
5: More of a beige carpet treatment here.
29: Yeah, exactly.
5: Joel Klatt's going to be showing up in 15 minutes. So big news out of Dallas this week. Quinnen Williams, who's just a fantastic defensive tackle, one of the top three or four in the league. 3-year extension with the Cowboys. And there's only one reason that the former best player for the Jets is a Cowboy, because they got rid of Micah Parsons. And I said this when the Micah Parsons deal happened. The media overvalues football stars that are not quarterbacks because they have them on their fantasy teams, and bigger stars equal better stories. So everybody gloms on to football star. Oh, Micah. Micah's gone. Remember the year they traded for him? Green Bay had 11 wins. Dallas had 7. Yet today, with Micah out of the building, both the Packers and Cowboys are projected to win the same number of games. Folks, this is a complimentary sport. It's now a wide receiver league more than it's ever been, and Ja'Marr Chase and Justin Jefferson, the NFL's two best receivers, could not make the playoffs last year, and 40% of the league does. Couldn't make the playoffs. By the way, TJ Watt, Myles Garrett, last 5 years, two most dominant defensive players, 240-some sacks, 18 years combined, one playoff win. So you're all freaking out on the Micah Parsons trade. I would make an argument by October or Thanksgiving, the Dallas Cowboys, it could be official, won the Micah Parsons deal. Remember what Jerry Jones said the day of the trade?
30: You've got to really weigh how many players, and I'm just going to give you this. Not only do we immediately get a player, but those draft picks could get us, I'm talking top Pro Bowl type players, could. Not necessarily, you're going to be quick to say, you won't necessarily get those players, you got to draft them or acquire them. But they could get us as few as 3 or as many as 5 outstanding players.
5: Yeah, Quinnen Williams, Pro Bowl defensive tackle. By the way, when they traded Micah initially, the Cowboys got worse. That gave them a better draft pick. That draft pick became Caleb Downs, to me, the steal of the draft.
0: I think there's an argument he could be the best player in the draft. You don't get that if the Cowboys had two or three more wins. They are so lucky that Caleb Downs, the safety from Ohio State, fell to them, and they still stole him. So, you know, Tyreek Hill, remember when he left Kansas City? I said, it's Andy Reid and Mahomes. They don't need him. Oh, Miami. Keep your eye on Miami. Yeah, they were 9-8 the year before without him. They were 9-8 with him. The whole thing ended up being a big mess. And the Chiefs, without Tyreek Hill, went to three straight Super Bowls. I mean, DK Metcalf and the Seahawks. The Seahawks offense went from below average to top three in the league, trading DK Metcalf. The Steelers were 10-7 before DK, 10-7 with him, and the offense was nearly identical. Look it up. Total offense was nearly identical. And the Seahawks not only got significantly better when he left because JSN got more looks, and Sam Darnold is better than Geno, but they got Nick Amonwori, the safety from South Carolina, in the second round. And by the way, with that pick, they got him in the second round, moved up. That kid may be an 8-year Pro Bowler. I mean, that kid could be an all-pro guy for most of the next decade. He is a monster at safety for the Seahawks. So you get flexibility. Cowboys got it. You get draft picks. It may make you initially worse, meaning you get a better draft pick. But I kept saying over and over, this is an all-time, Colin was right. Take a deep breath. We overvalue non-quarterback stars in this league. Now, when Christian McCaffrey and Trent Williams go to San Francisco, not quarterbacks, but they are directly connected to the quarterback in San Francisco, Brock Purdy, those are moves that are substantial. The best left tackle, arguably, in football, and the best running back, arguably, since Barry Sanders. Those are non-quarterback moves with a great coach who knows how to use Purdy with Christian McCaffrey, with Trent Williams. That's an instance where it mattered. But by and large, we just overvalue this stuff. I look at the Cowboys roster this morning between Caleb Downs' draft pick, Quinnen Williams, the roster flexibility. This is the best team they've had in terms of overall talent, arguably in a decade. So everybody wanted to crush him. And it's like, nah, we kept saying, take a deep breath on. Now, I think Micah is also, I think he's a very good fit with Green Bay, but he's not going to be ready to play till October. And I think Green Bay, with or without Micah, they lost their top defensive coordinator. Micah's not ready till October. They could finish fourth in that division. Everybody thinks Dallas is better. Does anybody today absolutely sure Green Bay is going to be better? So just quarterback moves, Darnold to the Seahawks, Kyler Murray. You know, it's what's funny is quarterbacks go places. When Darnold went to Seattle, everybody's like, eh, he and Geno, eh. When Kyler goes to Minnesota, eh, I don't like Kyler's attitude. Darnold wins a Super Bowl. Kyler's going to make the Vikings week one a much different football team. They played like 8 different quarterbacks last year, it felt like. So sometimes we undervalue the veteran quarterback that goes to a new place, and we overvalue the star. Cowboys are in a good spot, at least the best spot they've been in years. Okay, so when Shaq got old, when MJ got old, when Hakeem got old, when NBA guys get old, when bands get old, you know, usually when quarterbacks get old, they're just not as relevant. The most amazing thing about LeBron James isn't as the NBA schedule is out. It's not that he averaged like 21-6-7 last year. It's that the NBA has released their schedule. And the NBA's first game is LeBron against the Knicks. And the Christmas Day of note is LeBron against his former team, the Lakers. They weren't putting Wizards games on when MJ was with Washington. You know, when Ewing was wearing a Raptors jersey, the NBA wasn't sitting around waiting to put the schedule out. Here's literally what Adam Silver said a week before LeBron signed with the Sixers.
3: All politics are local. The way I think about it is we have to finish up the schedule.
4: Right.
3: And where LeBron plays will affect the schedule. So I would like him to make his announcement already so we can finish the schedule. Because as you might imagine, the teams are calling us, the networks are calling us, and everybody wants to lock in the schedule. But it will influence how we set the schedule, how we set opening week, Christmas Day, etc.
0: I mean, Rolling Stones, maybe Paul McCartney and LeBron. relevant and viable to the end. Go look at old stars in sports. Like, we look at LeBron and say, oh, he's still a good player. Opens with the Knicks, Christmas against the Lakers. Those will be the two highest regular season NBA ratings games. Dude's going to be on Christmas Day for the 20th time. LeBron is so reliable on Christmas, he may team up with Rudolph next. Like, he's on Christmas averaging 27 a game the last two decades. So it's not just that he's a good player. They are, like, Miami, we said it. Miami was comfort. Cleveland was comfort. Golden State with his buddy Draymond was comfort. Philadelphia was contention. Third best odds. LeBron, the one thing he's never worried about, everybody's reaction to the team he chooses. He knew he'd get pushback in Miami. He knew people would look at him in Los Angeles and go, they're awful. You're just going for the brand. And LeBron can't win. When he goes to the Lakers, they're awful. When he goes to Miami, well, you're just chasing rings. It's hard to chase anything when the league is waiting for you to make a decision. That doesn't feel like the chase to me. And the breaking news today, the Minnesota Vikings, a week into camp before any of their preseason games, have named Kyler Murray as the starting quarterback, essentially bailing on the J.J. McCarthy experiment. And now people could ask, well, what is J.J. McCarthy have a future in this league? If you're a general manager in the NFL and you look at Minnesota, one, they were desperate at quarterback. They were praying J.J. McCarthy worked. Number two, they have the best receiver in football, Justin Jefferson. That would make your job easier. And number three is Kevin O'Connell's a brilliant offensive coach. Three huge edges in a young quarterback's favor, and it still didn't work. It's like I said about Trey Lance. I thought it would be better when Kyle Shanahan's like, yeah, I can't fix it. Dallas gave up a fourth-round pick. I didn't like that at all. So before you say, oh, what's the viability on the market? You pretend you're a general manager. You're a general manager. What are you giving up? You had Kevin O'Connell, Justin Jefferson, and the team desperately needed J.J. McCarthy to work. It's like, and it's not a great defensive division. And they're like, yeah. And couldn't get to a preseason game. So that means it's not close. So J.J. McCarthy knew the offense, knew the personnel, knew the routes, knew the timing, knew that still didn't work. So you tell me I maybe a seventh round pick. But, I mean, you're the general manager. Knew the offense, massive head start, Justin Jefferson, team desperately needs things to work. Not a great defensive division yet. And they gave up on it. I wish the kid the best. But I think, you know, if you're going to be a really good team, you give up a late six-round pick or a late seventh, maybe. I mean, John, you're a former scout. I don't know what you could give up. Like, there was just too many things here. Like, when Bryce Young went to Carolina initially, that was rough. They didn't have the right GM, the right coach. You know, listen, that's a rough start. Now he's gotten better. There may be a ceiling, but there was a lot of things here built to work in your favor. Good left tackle, capable O-line. I don't know what I'd give up for him.
29: Yeah, I think that, you know, look at the Colts can't unload Anthony Richardson. No one will take him. I mean, there's just not a trade there. The like you said, the Niners got extremely lucky. Jerry's, you know, an old oil guy, right? Hoping to strike oil with Trey Lance, which he did not. Maybe you could get late round pick that if he becomes some starter, it can conditionally turn into a fifth or sixth or fourth rounder. But his value, and Colin, you throw him out in one of these preseason games and it doesn't go well,
0: right?
29: There's none. It's the value is zero because he was a first-round pick, so it's not like he makes the league minimum here.
0: Yeah, they got to play some. They're not going to. They'll play Kyler a little. Carson Wentz injury history, play a little, but they need. I mean, the truth is, could you give J.J. McCarthy your first couple series and kind of spice it up and doctor it up and play some starters and have a chance for him to show him off and flourish?
29: Yeah, I mean, I think you could argue. Kyler's injury history and Carson Wentz injury history. I wouldn't play those guys. You know, the new mode is don't play those guys at all. You could justify it and just play J.J. McCarthy essentially every snap of the preseason, and hopefully it goes well and ups his value a little bit and you can unload him. But that's pretty risky because it could go the other way just as easily.
0: We talk about it all the time. 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
0: 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Second thing, Caleb Williams has lost, he told me, 13 pounds. I'm telling you right now. He was the fastest quarterback in the league last year. His top speed was 21 miles an hour. 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A play broke down. 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To be more elusive. And he looked fast. 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

0: You know, it's interesting that I said this earlier, is it is remarkable how, you know, I work in broadcasting, how everything has changed over the last 5 years. I mean, good God, AI 2 months ago was going to create 30% unemployment. And people are now saying, well, the companies could grow here. Actually, there's going to create a lot of jobs. Streaming was going to dominate the world. And now Netflix and Disney are like, you know, we're going to do some ad supported platforms. Oh, so basically Tubi and Roku combining forces is a problem. So my takeaway is things changed. 5 years ago, Brian Kelly leaves Notre Dame, and there's a sense that there's a little bit of a ceiling, tough academics, recruiting's harder. Let's go to LSU. Wild, wild LSU. You can get anybody there. 5 years later, it's like LSU, you know, the SEC feels like it's got a little bit of a financial ceiling. And Notre Dame, CJ Carr, big money, Marcus Freeman, Booners, boosters rolling in. NIL is rock solid. Transfer portal working to their advantage. It feels like there's an unlimited growth for Miami and Notre Dame in the Big Ten and not the SEC. And that's just the world. It has changed. We see this in baseball. Used to be strikeouts were the worst. Now it's like, don't hit the ball on the ground. I always wonder what Dave Kingman would be like today in baseball. I grew up, you can look him up. A lot of strikeouts, 500-foot home runs. Now it's like, can't hit a ground ball. Basketball, small ball, now everybody needs three bigs. Joel Klatt's joining us live. He's got the podcast, obviously works, our number one Fox Sports college football analyst. Are you surprised? I am. I said when the NIL came out, I said the Pac-12's got Seattle in Los Angeles. Michigan's got a huge endowment. Ohio State's got big money. Even your small school, Northwestern, just got a $35 million grant for a $35 million check today from a booster for football. They've got a new stadium, and Northwestern's considered the little academic school in the North Burbs. It's like now they got big money in football. Are you surprised 5 years into the NIL that the Big Ten, Notre Dame, have grown, and the SEC, though talented, is not ruling the sport or close to it if you look at the last 2 year bowl records?
1: I'm not that surprised. I think that, you know, the if you actually just look at the metrics and the numbers and look at what the Big Ten has done the last few years, it's actually pretty remarkable. Obviously, yes, the three national titles, that's what everyone speaks to, but the playoff win-loss record in the last 3 years is 13-5. SEC 5-9. Head-to-head in the playoff, 4-0. Big Ten over the SEC. Some obviously blowouts. The last three, it's some and blowouts. And then you look at just bowl games last year. Bowl games, Big Ten 11-5. SEC 4-10. And in those three championships, this is also what I think is most startling. If you were an SEC fan, the most startling aspect of the last three championships is that you didn't participate at all. They weren't even in the national title game in any of those three. Michigan beat Washington. Notre Dame lost to Ohio State. Miami, obviously, last year with Indiana. So the gap, and you started this as, am I surprised? And the dirty part of this answer is that now everyone's participating.
0: Yeah.
1: Right. And in the past, the SEC had the reputation, and certainly there were teams outside of the SEC. This was not limited to the SEC footprint by any means, but the SEC had a reputation for the way that they recruited and retained players. And now everyone's participating in that. Yeah. And it has completely leveled out the playing field and allowed teams, let's face it, in the North, with these bigger markets, with these big brands, to go out there and compete on a level playing field and even footing for the talent. And talent acquisition is still the lifeblood of college football. So
0: yeah,
1: now everyone's kind of playing on the same level.
0: You know, it's really interesting. As somebody that grew up with the Pac-12, I always admitted I thought the coaching and the quarterback and wide receiver play was elite, but I didn't think it was warm weather conference. The stadiums weren't as great outside of Husky Stadium and Autzen. They weren't nearly as good as the Big Ten of the SEC. But we all ask this question. Well, can the Pac-12 handle the physicality? Good question, fair. But here's the other thing that has to be acknowledged by Big Ten fans. The quality of offensive coaching and quarterback play out West has always been great. You've now added that to the Big Ten. And so, yes, the Big Ten was better than the Pac-12. Jaden Maiava, Lincoln Riley, Jed Fish, Williams, Oregon, Dante Moore, Nico Iamaleava, a super talented kid.
1: Yep.
0: Basically, the Pac-12 gave the Big Ten a little flair and creativity. And they needed
1: And it forced some of those teams, you know, to come out and have to deal with that and go out there. And now Ohio State has to deal with Oregon, you know, and Michigan has to deal with Oregon. And maybe, you know, to a lesser extent, this was also going on as Urban Meyer entered the Big Ten and modernized Ohio State and made them faster. And they weren't the old, slow, lumbering, big shoulder pad, Big Ten teams, but they were fast. And you had guys like Curtis Samuel and these others that were running around and they modernized the Big Ten a little bit. But this is certainly an influx of quarterback play that I think is I think that it's transforming the league. It's not just Dante Moore in Oregon. It's not just Maiava at USC. You mentioned Iamaleava at UCLA. It's also Damon Williams at Washington with Jed Fish, an offensive-oriented guy. So all of these teams come in, and they can play offense, and it makes it difficult to go out west and play these teams, in particular on the long road trip. It's a very deep league. There's no doubt you can see that by the fact of those bowl wins a year ago. And this year, you know, these teams are going to be head to head. Ohio State's schedule, I think it's the most difficult schedule in the country. I mean, they have to travel to Texas. They have to travel to Iowa. They have to travel to Indiana. They have to travel to USC. Indiana and USC didn't lose a game at home last year. And Indiana hasn't lost a game at home under Kurt Cignetti. And USC has to do that. Plus, they still have to play Michigan. Plus, they still have to host Oregon. That's the most difficult schedule in the country.
0: Hey, how about this, though? Is that, and I said this, the gap between the Big Ten and SEC the last 2 years, as you accurately pointed out in the playoff and bowl games, is worse than people think.
1: Yeah.
0: The pressure is on Texas in that opener against Ohio State.
1: I agree.
0: Listen, Texas may have the only schedule, road schedule, that's as tough as Ohio State's. They lost the game. There's the Arch Manning factor. You're playing at home. If Ohio State goes down there and wins, that is a bad sign for Texas and a worse sign for the conference. Do you have a vibe about that opening game?
1: Well, I think Texas is going to be very good. There's seven teams that I think legitimately can win the national championship. I came out with my top 25, my preseason top 25, and everyone's like, well, man, you got Texas low. But here, the little secret behind my top 25 is like 1, A, B, C, D, E, and F is like 1 through 7.
0: Yeah.
1: Those top 7 teams, any of them can win the national championship.
0: I agree with your 7. I just have them in a slightly different order. I think those are 7.
1: Yeah. And listen, I think the only one I didn't have problem where they were was Oregon. And we can get into that in a little bit. Everybody else, 6 through or 7 through 2, it was just like kind of a crapshoot. Texas is very good. They have to improve on the defensive side. Obviously, new coordinator Will Muschamp coming in to shore up that side of the ball, or at least they hope. But the thing that they have to do is play better at the line of scrimmage, because Arch was alone last year. Here's the other part of last year that no one wants to talk about, is that Arch wasn't the issue at Texas. Their offensive line was the issue. Their subpar wide receiver room was the issue. They couldn't run the football. And so those things have to get fixed. And then this is the other part about Texas that I think everyone is going to be looking at. Sark has to raise his ceiling at Texas. And that game against Ohio State is the clearest sign of either the ceiling being exactly where it has been at, or, okay, we can go.

0: And man, they could run, and their offense at the time was different. And then they had Mariota, and then Mario started building up their offensive lines, remember, with Herbert. And then he left to Miami, and here comes Dan Lanning, and he has transformed them, very similar to what Urban Meyer did with Ohio State in 2012, 13, and 14. Was he has built Oregon into what we considered to be the best teams in the world, obviously, and in college football in an SEC fashion. The SEC of 18, 19, 20 with Alabama and Georgia and these, that's what he's built. They're the most experienced, deepest, best defensive line in college football. Oregon. I didn't say running back room. I didn't say wide receiver room. I said they are the best, deepest, most experienced defensive line in college football. That alone tells you that this is a very different roster than what Oregon has had in the past. Their defense should be outstanding around that defensive line. They've got their returning quarterback. They've got a running back room that is basically all returning. They've got a wide receiver room, but all returning. Their offensive line is outstanding. This is the best roster in college football. It's the most experienced roster in college football. This was the easiest pick for me in that top seven. They are unquestionably, in my eyes, the favorite to win the national championship and the number one team in the country.
1: The we were talking about the Belichick thing, and I said, listen, Michael Jordan played for the Wizards. Nobody cares. Phil Jackson was a disastrous GM of the Knicks. Nobody cares. Eddie Murphy made a great movie in 25 years since Shrek. When you're all time stuff, nobody cares how it ends. Nobody cares about, like, you know, Shaq with the Phoenix Suns. Nobody cares.
0: Right.
1: I look at Belichick and I'm like, it's kind of a friends and family staff. He wants to work with who he wants to work with. Do you think this year they improve? What is your kind of take on where they're at?
0: No idea. These are the types of teams, you know, there's a few out there. Colorado changed philosophy, you know, in terms of the types of recruits and transfers they're going to bring in. There's so much newness at UNC from a roster perspective. It did not work last year. I thought that he would get that team to play well, in particular in critical moments, play solid and situational football. That was his MO. They didn't. Colin, I've got no beat on this whatsoever. I would be pretty surprised if he was the coach at UNC next year at this point. I just don't know, you know, with the Lombardi stuff going on, how much longer is he going to want to do this? I'm not totally sure. And it just, unless it totally pops, which it might, we didn't think Kurt Cignetti was going to be a thing before he was a thing at Indiana. So
1: the defense in this day will be and better. Age, the offense was a wreck.
0: I think it should be better. The offense was a wreck. And did they improve on offense? I don't know.
1: Yeah. Hey, JJ McCarthy. I've always had this belief that the college guys that work in the NFL, you have to face some duress. That's why the NFL isn't littered with Ohio State quarterbacks and Alabama quarterbacks and Georgia quarterbacks. It should just be linear. Five-star high school, go to Bama, go to the NFL. There's been a lot of Cal guys, Miami of Ohio, North Carolina State, Boston College. I mean, JJ McCarthy literally didn't average 200 yards a game. The best coach, the best O-line, the run game, the defense. And I feel bad. I felt like when Matt Leinart came out of USC, you go to college to be ready for your first job. JJ McCarthy went to college and it did not prepare him for the NFL, which is the windows are small. You trail. You often have the second best roster. I just think Michigan, it was like his college years, and this happens to a lot of people, were his best years. And I don't know if it works in pro football.
0: I'm surprised by this one. And here's the reason. Everything that you said is correct. And yes, they had a great team. And let's be honest, it wasn't really his team. It was that defense's team.
1: Right.
0: They ran the football. It was Blake Corum's team. You know, and that's not to minimize what he was able to do. He was sensational. Here's why I thought it would work. If you go back to that year, 2023, there was no better quarterback in the country at converting third and longs in college football. No better. He was the best. In fact, if you look at Michigan since McCarthy left, that's been their biggest issue. is that

0: he bailed them out. So they could play that bully ball, and it didn't matter if they only gained 1 yard on first down. They were like, you know, it's fine. We'll just continue. And he was elite. Again, best in the country at converting third and longs at the quarterback position. So I thought that that would translate. And the idea for me was like, that's a snapshot in the type of game that you have to play at the NFL level, which is you're constantly having to convert. You're having to do these things that are difficult, and it hasn't. And I don't know if it was the injury. And this is the thing that I think is the biggest conundrum in the entire draft, is that it is almost impossible to accurately predict how a guy is going to go in and do. It has to be the right fit, the right health situation, and then they go in and they have success. Do any of us know for sure how it's going to work for Carson Beck at Arizona? No. Do we know how it's going to work out for Fernando Mendoza? No. Do we know how it was going to work out for Caleb Williams? No, but he got Ben Johnson. And it's like, well, okay, well, now it starts to look a little different, doesn't it, Colin? And Sam Darnold was seeing ghosts with the Jets. And then it starts to look a little bit different. Now, all of a sudden, he's winning a Super Bowl. I wish I knew how to predict this. I thought McCarthy would work. He has not. And that doesn't mean that he's done in the NFL, as we've seen. Baker was able to have a reboot. Sam Darnold was able to have a reboot. And we'll see if McCarthy is able to do the same.
1: All right, here's Klatt's preseason rankings. I'm sorry for SEC fans, but I think he's right on this. Oregon, Notre Dame, Ohio State, Miami, Indiana. I think Texas schedule's too hard. I think Georgia's offense is kind of pedestrian, to be honest about it. And listen, sorry, SEC guys. I mean, you had a nice run, but now you're looking up a lot. That's the way the world works.
0: Doesn't mean they're not good. I mean, I think Georgia and Texas are going to be elite teams. I think LSU is a total wild card. I think that OU Michigan game week two, Texas Ohio State, that's going to be a phenomenal game. And then I would just say, watch out for USC.
1: Yeah. I don't even want to go there because I get that too.
0: You and I, everyone's like, oh, here they go again with USC. But, you know,
1: best we'll offensive see. Line since Pete Carroll. NFL.
0: It was tough that they lost that center.
1: He's a center. You know, it was just. He was a walk-on. I mean, it's nothing personal. They're going to move Tobias Raymond over.
0: I was a walk-on. Let's go. Let's not throw haymakers at walk-ons here.
1: Well, I mean, you know, they're going to move that left guard over to center. And I don't like that look. There was no reason to do that. You had a good segment.
0: Well, you took a shot at walk-on, so I thought I'd immediately go backwards hat. Well, I know how you enjoy
1: walk-on,
0: it.
1: From walk-on to signing off. It's good to see you, Klatt, as always.
0: Great to see you, my friend.
1: All right. I mean, it's, you know, I'm not going to make any promises for USC, but like Sam Darnold, I will be intolerable if they make the playoff. 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
11: This fall, Big Noon Saturday is back. 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If it's the biggest game in college football, it's on Big Noon. 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
1: I may make an appearance or two on that show. You know, those teams fly into this area. You gotta join the show. John Middlecoff with the news.
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13: This is the Herdline News.
11: You know, Jalen Hurts has been a polarizing player over the course of his career for a guy that's won a Super Bowl, been to another one. His defensive coordinator, many considered the best defensive mind in football, Vic Fangio, I think is considered some to be a little ornery, a little edgy, doesn't give out compliments easily, but listen to his thoughts on Jalen's performance so far during camp.
9: I think Jalen's having a good camp. You know, he, I think he's looks faster. You know, we can't touch him during practice. And, you know, so there's always that debate whether you had him or not. A lot's been made about him, all these coordinators he's been with. But it's basically been the same offense every year. This is different. And I think he's done a great job with it.
1: Very interesting. Sirianni lets Vic talk. Vic goes up there with big, strong things to say.
11: Well, there's Sirianni could try to corral him. I don't think there is any slowing down a guy in his late 60s who's made a lot of money and just kind of, and when he's that good, you know, you just kind of let him roll. Seventh play caller, Colin, in seven seasons. But I think Fangio brought up a very interesting point. He's run a collegiate system going back to Lincoln Riley all through college. This is the Shanahan, Kubiak, under center, run friendly. Remember a couple years ago, Saquon ran for like 8,000 yards, and they ran right to the Super Bowl. So if you can run the ball, this offense gets you some layup throws, especially mobile. I mean, look at Purdy can move a little bit in that offense. Well, imagine Jalen Hurts.
1: You know, the other thing is, and A.J. Brown's tremendous. I think he'll, like I think A.J. Brown will be a huge asset for Drake May. But I did feel about 2 years ago that A.J. and Jalen had run their course. It reminded me a little bit of Dak and Dez, where Dak felt like he had to get the ball to him. And then when Dez left, and Dez was always great, big receiver, got into the end zone. But when Dez left, it kind of freed up Dak to sprinkle it around the infield. I felt like there was this pressure the last 2 years to get it to A.J., who will flourish with May, but I think it kind of opens up Jalen Hurts. It is more his offense now.
11: You know, I'm sitting here in Hollywood. It felt a little like a Hollywood marriage. Started hot and heavy. Remember, they acquired him. These guys have known each other forever. They're best friends. And by the end, you're like, something is off.
1: Right.
11: So, I think Eagles are going to be fascinating. I agree with Nick Wright. Their floor and ceiling Their variance is by far the highest. Would if they went 14-3, no one would be surprised.
1: That's right.
11: If they went 7-10 and imploded, no one would be surprised. Speaking of quarterbacks, Jared Goff, you know, since coming to Detroit, he's really blossomed and getting the Lions back on track and has been a top five quarterback over the last four seasons, with Goff entering his sixth year with the Lions. That's kind of crazy. Dan Campbell spoke recently on what he's seen from his quarterback.
20: This game's good. It's damn good. It's the mentality, the urgency, the leadership, the, hey, man, let's go. He wants to be the best in the league, and he wants to run the best offense in the league. And to get there, we got to go. Like, we don't have time. That's where I really feel him growing. And every year I felt more of an urgency out of him in that regard, more command, more leadership, more. And that has to come organically.
11: You know, some stats jump out to me on Jared Goff over the last 4 years. First in starts. Durable player.
1: Oh, yeah.
11: First in yards. Productive player. First in passing touchdowns. Explosive play. I mean, he's number one overall draft pick. Obviously, McVay really got him going. He's gone to a completely different level.
1: He's Detroit. The last of the true pocket passers. Like, he's the last guy you draft. Like, Fernando Mendoza, people are like, he's a pocket passer. But I watched Fernando against Miami. Fernando can tuck the ball in and run. C.J. Stroud, I watched him against Georgia. Remember in that big college football game?
11: Like, C.J. Stroud ran a 4.4 at the combine.
1: Yeah, like those guys can move. Jared is the last, and so he is very dependent on protection. Like, when it devolves, he struggles, but they address their tackle. They'll move Penei Sewell to left tackle. Blake Miller, I think it is, goes right tackle. So I think, listen, last year the offensive line was a little unsettled, and Jared Goff, he needs his feet under him, and he needs an extra beat.
11: Yeah, I think I saw a headline yesterday that their center had a wrist injury. Now, that could be a month or two. You know, it's not a season ender, but Goff's easy guy to root for. The Steelers, they hired Mike McCarthy this offseason. They're playing the Packers this week in a preseason game, and Matt LaFleur spoke about Mike McCarthy's resume.
21: I've got so much respect for him. First of all, how he's always treated me. And secondly, just by what he's accomplished here. And it's pretty cool that when he got the Pittsburgh job, I'm like, Green Bay Packers, Dallas Cowboys, Pittsburgh Steelers. I mean, that's pretty special. So Mike's a guy that I've got a ton of respect for.
1: Well, his resume is the same as Tomlin and John Harbaugh, but he's not viewed the same. I will say this. When you coach the Packers and the Cowboys, your games are on Fox every week or Monday Night Football. You know, sometimes you can hide in Carolina for a few years, or it's like, you know, you got Aaron Rodgers in Green Bay. If you have a bad quarter or a bad play call, it's leading every show like ours on Monday morning. So Mike's bad moments, and they've been infrequent, have been mushroomed into national controversies. And his good moments are, well, it's the Packers and Aaron Rodgers and Dak. You should score a lot of points. Just go look everywhere he's been. The offense gets really good very quickly. That is true.
11: He's probably got some cool stuff in his house based on where he's worked, you know, with those brands. I mean, it's like going to Silicon Valley and working for Google, Oracle, and Apple. You know, it's about as good as you get in the NFL with those brands.
1: Yep. John Middlecoff with the news.
5: Well, that's the news.
22: And thanks for stopping by.
5: The Herd Line News.
1: So I guess, John, it's interesting. Kyler Murray named the starter a week into camp before the games. Is Kevin O'Connell sending a message? I mean, that's usually, you know, you'd play it out. Like, that's like, yeah. I mean, we're 2-3 days from a game. It's like, yeah, decision made. What was the message?
11: I think showing the veteran players that you guys know who the best player is in practice. You've been, I'm sure, relaying those messages to me as the head coach. I'm not going to put on a dog and pony show when we all know what actually is going on and who's eventually going to be the starter come week one. So I bet internally they knew this was going to happen in the spring. Most of the players assume that. And now I guess you get clarity that it becomes official. But when I think quarterback competitions, don't we usually end those late August?
1: Yeah.
11: So was this actually a quarterback competition to me is my ultimate question, because it doesn't feel like it was.
1: Well, and also McCarthy had a 3-year head start, so he knew the offense, right? He knew the personnel. So the fact that you're a week into it for a guy that's brand new, and we're not even going to go to a game or an outing. I mean, I don't even know if they've had, I mean, there's no inter squad games. There's no, no, I mean, it's just practice and
11: they've
1: film.
11: Been in pads for like 4 days. You know, I mean, they, when Kevin O'Connell said yesterday that Kyler's a lot farther ahead mentally, because one question was, you know, Kyler never about the athletic ability or the arm strength. It was the focus playbook. When he said that, it was like, whoa, not good, JJ.
1: Yeah. All right. Good stuff. See you tomorrow. It's the Herd.
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29: In the NFL, the Minnesota Vikings have named Kyler Murray their starting quarterback. Murray signed a 1-year deal with the Vikings after being released by Arizona, who are still paying him over $35 million. The number 10 pick of the 2024 draft, J.J. McCarthy, will now be the backup. The Dallas Cowboys are locking down their star defensive lineman, Quinnen Williams, with a new 3-year extension worth $105.9 million, with $101 of that guaranteed. In Detroit, center Cade Mays will be sidelined for roughly 8 to 10 weeks with a fractured bone in his wrist. And in the NBA, we know opening night of the new season will see the Knicks raise their championship banner at MSG as they face LeBron James and his new team, the Philadelphia 76ers. That happens on October 20th. I'm Andy West with your iHeartRadio Sports Report.
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7: The Minnesota Vikings today named Kyler Murray their starting quarterback. J.J. McCarthy, the Vikings' first-round pick 2 years ago, will serve as the backup. New Orleans Saints pass rusher Cameron Jordan's hamstring injury could potentially cause him to miss the start of the regular season. Cincinnati Bengals quarterback Joe Burrow will see action in Thursday's preseason opener against the Detroit Lions, as will receivers Ja'Marr Chase and T. Higgins, as well as defensive lineman Dexter Lawrence. The Indianapolis Colts will start Anthony Richardson at quarterback in their preseason opener Thursday against the Patriots. In Major League Baseball, multiple outlets reported a short time ago that the Los Angeles Angels have fired pitching coach Mike Maddox. The NBA announced the defending champion New York Knicks will host LeBron James and the Philadelphia 76ers on opening night. James and the Sixers will visit his former team, the Lakers, meanwhile, on Christmas Day. I'm Isaac Lohengrin.
12: You want winners? He went 0 for 14 picking bowl games.
15: God bless football.
12: You want hot takes? He said Patrick Mahomes would be a disaster.
15: Really?
12: You want baseball news? He doesn't even know who Kyle Tucker is.
15: Oh, okay.
12: In his personal record book, Kevin Durant hasn't won a ring yet.
15: I'm just telling you that's what he's doing.
12: You're listening to the man who made falling upwards an art form.
15: It's crazy.
12: This is Stu Gotts and Company, live. And sitting in for Stu Gotts and Company, it's Dan Beyer and Monsi Bolaños.
16: Why would you do this, NBA? Seriously, why would you do this? So much goodwill towards the association, Monsi Bolaños, but the NBA has done one team very, very wrong.
18: Acting like there's only one game in the season, right? Like there's that's it. It's one game and you have to do it all today.
16: That's it. All of the eggs in this basket. This basket, October 20th, all of them.
18: All of it. All the good. Put it in there.
16: If you think that we are crazy, if you're trying to figure out what we're talking about, Josh Hart is in the same boat as we are. Josh Hart is riding shotgun with us. If you remember, Josh Hart, a member of that NBA championship winning team in New York, the Knicks, your NBA champion. The highest of highs, Monsi, and we knew that the New York Knicks would be opening up the NBA season. We knew that was going to be the case. Let's unfurl the banner. Let's raise it up to the rafters. Let's get our one last ounce of juice out of an NBA championship. But the NBA says not only that, we are going to completely overshadow all of the Knicks accomplishments that they accomplished during that magnificent playoff run. We are going to completely overshadow that by bringing in LeBron James and the Philadelphia 76ers. What a slap in the face to the New York Knicks.
18: Absolutely. Audacity to do this, especially after seeing how much attention was taken by LeBron James's decision that we were all waiting for weeks, it felt like. And now to do this, honestly, if I'm the Knicks, I'm like, okay, we are not raising our banner the first night. Guess what we're doing? Guess what? We're not doing that. We're going to do it the second game that we play here at Madison Square Garden, because clearly you want us to focus on LeBron James's first game as a Philadelphia 76er. Like, this is so rude. I would be so mad also because I feel like the Knicks were unlucky in the sense that the World Cup came in and kind of took the shine away so fast from the Knicks. The World Cup got so exciting so quickly. We stopped talking about the Knicks way earlier than I thought we were going to stop talking about the Knicks.
16: Fair enough, yeah.
18: So I feel like they did not get to, you know, have the glory and enjoy the moment. And then the World Cup ended and it was kind of weird to go back into the Knicks, right? Like, it's like it felt so far away. And now here you are, you get to go back into in having the glory of winning the NBA championship. And they said, oh, but we actually care more about this.
16: I think there wasn't even just the World Cup, which was great. There was the Giannis move.
18: The Giannis move, correct.
16: You know, you mentioned the LeBron situation. You even had the Kawhi trade, which we don't know how it's going to play out.
18: We don't know, but he's in Toronto.
16: But it did allow us to move on quicker from the postseason. Now, Knicks fans, not the case.
18: Right.
16: They have continued to celebrate. but it's also the opportunity. It's your last chance to really celebrate that championship. And I think that the NBA did this at the expense of the Knicks. I mentioned Josh Hart. He wrote, "Can't lie. I'm extremely shocked. This is the slate." And I am shocked as well. And I think it's the NBA being so fearful of the National Football League. They are now getting drunk on the success of the Knicks, that they ended up hurting the Knicks, that they are obsessed with the number, Monty. They wanted to get the biggest number that they could get. So they could say opening night in the NBA had 32 million viewers on NBC watching the Knicks unveil their banner with LeBron James playing his first game against Philadelphia. In a way, I almost feel like it's shortchanging LeBron in a little bit, in that he isn't the focus, or the 76ers aren't the focus in their own game. But this is more of a Knicks conversation than anything else. It's the NBA trying to, what they think is maximizing their output, or trying to strive for that number, trying to max out instead of doing a 3 reps of 10. It's max out day for the NBA. They wanted to get the maximum amount of viewers you could in that one window, all of those eggs in that basket. And by doing so, they completely rain on the parade of the New York Knicks getting one last opportunity to celebrate that magical championship. And it's really too bad. It really is. You could have put anything. You could have put Giannis there. It's not going to overshadow. Giannis and the Heat coming to town, I think that's enough reason to watch. The Knicks are enough of a reason to watch, Monty. They're enough of a reason to watch, but the NBA chose otherwise.
18: That's what I was just about to say. I was like, this is major mismanagement, because if you were paying attention, the Knicks were loved by majority. The Knicks were not a controversial winner. We've had that in recent years, but the Knicks, I jumped on that bandwagon. A lot of people did. Like you said, you didn't need to do much. The Knicks would have been enough. You could have had them play the Lakers and Luka Doncic, and that would not, that would have brought in so many eyeballs, because people want to see what the Lakers are going to do now without LeBron James, and not take away from what the Knicks were doing. It just feels like, if you would have put another team, like you said, the Miami Heat, a perfect one, it does feel like we could have separated the two events that would have been happening on opening night at Madison Square Garden. And now you can't separate it. Now LeBron James's debut with the Philadelphia 76ers, because of how big he still is in this league, is definitely going to bleed into the celebration that is for the Knicks. And when we've had 8 different champions in the Eastern Conference, this might be the only chance they get to do this. Like, major mismanagement. Also, NFL is king. There's nothing you can do about it.
16: Well, the Christmas Day slate reveals that the NBA says, all right, we're going to try to challenge your Christmas Day slate. And the NFL Christmas slate is really good. And for me, it's highlighted by the Seahawks and Rams in a game that I mean, last year it ended up being the Super Bowl of the season, but the NBA tried to counteract what the NFL is doing on Christmas Day. I don't have as much of a problem of that, Monty, because the NBA is trying to take back Christmas Day. Mm-hmm. And I feel that the opening night is more of the Knicks. And I think last year the NBA had a pretty good Christmas Day, if I remember. And I can't remember exactly what transpired, so maybe that tells me something.
18: But you're right that
16: it was a bigger deal than what it was. But the NBA is going to have to go up against Packers at Bears, Bills at Broncos in the aforementioned Rams Seahawks matchup. This is what they've done for Christmas Day: Spurs at the Knicks, NBA Finals rematch, Heat at the Celtics, Giannis going to Boston, 76ers at the Lakers, LeBron returns to LA. I'm not mad at that game at all. I think that's a good spot for it. That's fine. It is the only trip, obviously, that the Sixers will make to LA. That will be a must-have ticket in LA. Thunder at Timberwolves, Nuggets at Warriors. Those are all fine matchups. The 76ers and Lakers one, I think, is the really go-to one. But that also tells you something, that even on a Christmas Day, Monty, the Knicks, who will play usually in that early in that first game, that even as NBA champions, I still don't think that they are the marquee game on the schedule. So the marquee for the NBA tells you that it is LeBron James in a 76ers uniform. And if the Knicks aren't your main draw this year, that's what makes it worse, that you couldn't even allow them to have their day, that you had to bring in your big draw LeBron and bring him in. Have LeBron open the next night,
18: mm-hmm.
16: right? Against any other team in the NBA except the New York Knicks. Like that's all that you had to do, NBA. But it's a disrespect to New York. LeBron is going to overtake the moment, and it may be there for Knicks fans that night, but the by and large, the topic of conversation will be the Philadelphia 76ers.
18: And with that logic, again, this is mismanagement at the top, because like you said, you could have just done this day two, and then you would have had two really good days of numbers, because I have a hard time believing that on opening night, everybody was not going to, and I mean like everybody who's already into the NBA, right, was not going to tune into the Knicks, because I feel like the Knicks, people were happy, the majority of the country was not hating on the Knicks when they won. So they were going to tune in. The Knicks, like you said, were enough of a draw. You could have had back-to-back nights that made people tune in. But instead you put, as we said at the start of the show, you put literally every single egg in this one basket on the first night. Slap in the face, disrespectful. And mismanagement, because you could have spread the eggs out and made it benefit the league. This doesn't make sense in so many different ways. I understand what Josh Hart is feeling.
16: I hate the disrespect to the Knicks. Jason Stewart is our executive producer. Jason, what's going on?
8: I think what you just said, I didn't even think of this point, but let's drill down on this. So it's the NBA telling us, the media and the world, that the LeBron James is the marquee name and not the Knicks. And it kind of speaks to maybe we're overthinking the Knicks interest level. I think it was a big deal because Knicks fans are so obnoxious. I think the Knicks have maybe the largest fan base, loudest fan base, and they were starving. But maybe we overvalued what the Knicks winning the NBA championship meant to the NBA. Maybe that's what we were overvaluing. I do think that this definitely cuts under their celebration, but I think the point you just made is important. This is the NBA saying, yeah, Jalen Brunson, Josh Hart, the Q rating isn't that high.
16: Yeah, I think that's what it is. This is for the sake of a number. This is a sake for how many millions of viewers they will get and what that rating is. That's what this is about. I would tune in to watch the Knicks raise that banner.
18: Yeah.
16: Right? Like they didn't win it at home. They didn't win it in New York. So this is that carryover. And that's what I want to see. Like, I want to see that at Madison Square Garden. I don't want it to be hijacked by LeBron James of the Philadelphia 76ers. By the way, it's not even LeBron's fault. We blame LeBron for a lot of stuff. This is totally the NBA trying to figure out. It's overshadowing Spurs Thunder, which is the nightcap of that opening night game as well, which is a great rematch of the Western Conference Final and probably the best rivalry that we've got maybe right now in the NBA. But there's... It's not even LeBron's fault for that matter. It's the NBA trying to get greedy, trying to, it's like they're drunk off that high of the Knicks getting the numbers that they did. They loved hearing us report what game one got, what game two, the highest rated series since 1998. They loved all of that stuff and they can't get enough of it. So how do you do it? Oh, let's throw LeBron James and his new team into the mix when it really should have been, let's just honor the New York Knicks. Give them their night, their one last night, and then we'll let the LeBron train take over some other time.
18: I don't know if I agree with you, Jason. I understand what you're pointing out. I honestly don't think the number would have been that much lower without LeBron James. I agree that this is the league trying to get the highest possible number for this game. That's clearly what they care about. But I really do think that most people embraced the Knicks. It wasn't like when we saw the Thunder win, man, the Thunder were not embraced in any way, shape, or form. And so I feel like the shift was so big that most people were really okay with the Knicks winning. And it was maybe because they hated the Thunder so much that it was just like anyone but the Thunder, sure. Anyone but the Thunder. So I feel like that number without LeBron James would still be a really good number. This is going to be a bigger number. Of course it is, but not for the right reasons. And that's what sucks about it.
16: There was a Christmas Day game in 2004 between the Lakers and the Heat that had about 13 million viewers to it. That's pretty big for a regular season game. That was 22 years ago when our viewing habits were different. I think that's what the NBA wants to do, is that's what they want us saying the next day, is they want us to say 15 million people watch the 76ers and Knicks on opening night. What it should be is 8 million people watch the Knicks raise their banner on opening night. Like, that's what it is. I understand coming out with a bang. There were other intriguing matchups. You could have done a finals rematch if you wanted to. There's different ways to do it. But I do think the number is going to be less if the Knicks would have played one of those other opponents. But to me, it's not about the number. It's about the moment. Mm-hmm. It's about what the Knicks were going to be able to do. And if Josh Hart is taken aback by it, I'm sure Josh Hart thought to himself, well, any other team but the 76ers will probably be our opponent. And that wasn't the case. I don't know if it's, if you got 15 million to watch this game, if it would have been 10 or if it would have been five without LeBron. But what the Christmas Day slate tells me is I know the Knicks have their traditional spot, just like the Lakers have their traditional spot in the Christmas Day lineup. But there's no doubt that Sixers at Lakers is way more compelling than Spurs at Knicks, which is a finals rematch. So that tells me that the NBA recognizes that LeBron in the new uniform is the biggest cash cow. And we're going to try to cash in those chips night one at the expense of the New York Knicks. And that's just too bad.
18: Yeah, I'm telling you, if I'm New York, we're not doing the chip. We're not raising the banner today. Why would we do this today? This makes no sense for us and our fans. If I'm supposed to care about our fans, as Jason pointed out, so obnoxious, so loud, we heard about them for weeks during the NBA Finals. If I'm the Knicks, I'm like, this is about the fans. We're not doing this today.
16: Knicks fans, join us Saturday night when the Washington Wizards come to Madison Square Garden, where it's banner and ring night.
18: That's
16: right.
18: Knicks will
16: raise their world championship banner and get their championship rings in front of the home fans here on at MSG.
18: And all the fans can get wild, have the best time. They're not worried about having to beat a team. They don't have to worry about LeBron. They can just go and be themselves and probably win the game. Unless everyone's getting too drunk.
16: They should unveil a banner that just says, psych.
18: Psych.
16: Right?
18: See you tomorrow.
16: Join us Saturday. Ben Stiller would have it on his camera phone. He would be filming it. But this is... I'm sticking up for the Knicks.
18: Yeah.
16: I am. And I think that the Knicks realize that LeBron is the big ticket here. The NBA is trying to tackle the NFL in the best ways that they feel possible. It's an impossible task. It's not going to be able to be done. I think the NFL is going to beat the NBA, pretty well on Christmas Day, sans that 76ers Lakers game. But when you have Packers, Bears, and you have Rams, Seahawks sandwiched around Bills, Broncos, that's the NFL playing, meaning business. And the NBA can only do so much. And so they decided, well, let's try to also then dominate opening night. And it's too bad because it comes at the expense of the Knickerbockers. I can't believe I'm feeling bad for New York Knicks fans, but that's where we are here on Stu Gotts and Company Live. Maybe Taylor Vipolis is in Stu Gotts are rubbing off on me. She's Monty Bolaños. Hit her up at Monty Bolaños. You can find me at Dan Beyer on Fox. A fun show today coming up later on. We're going to talk with former All-Pro linebacker of the Chicago Bears, Lance Briggs, get his thoughts on the big move in Minnesota today. Isaac will have more details on that coming up at the bottom of the hour. Plus, Dodgers and Royals back and forth last night. And the Dodgers are in the news. So is their newest piece. You wouldn't believe what Tarek Skubal had to say about his future. She's Monty Bolaños. I'm Dan Beyer, in for Stu Gotts and Company Live here on Fox Sports Radio. 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
22: 6:30 a.m., your alarm goes off. You jolt awake and start thinking about fueling your gut? 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

0: Perfetta is here, Jason Stewart and Isaac Lohenkron. I can't hear Empire State of Mind without thinking of Lil Mama jumping on stage during their performance and just being out of place.
1: I can't.
2: Who can? So that's all I hear now. Is it Jay? Is Jason Smith terribly butchering the song after the next one?
0: Do we have that in the system? And that would,
2: yeah, it actually is in the system.
0: Should happen to be in the system.
2: I'm pretty sure Alex Teicher has.
3: Now that you've told me about this, I'm going diving. I'll be back.
2: So it's hilarious because it's so bad, but he's just so excited. So he's just singing the song, and it's Alicia Keys. Not a lot of people can hit the Alicia Keys keys.
4: I haven't heard of this.
2: You haven't? Oh, it's so bad. Okay. It's hilarious.
4: At any point in the mix, did anyone come up with the name Jay-Z Smith?
2: No.
4: Jay-Z Smith.
2: And that's why you should have been here.
3: Do you want the version with the music or just the vocals?
2: Just the vocals, please. Because that's how good it is.
5: Concrete jungle where dreams are made of. There's nothing you can't do. Now you're in New York, New York, New York.
0: Is Jason going to sing the national anthem for the Professional Baseball League
2: I think he can.
0: Yeah. Yes. It sounds along those same lines. That's tough.
2: It's so good. He's so happy, though. He don't care. Nick's just won.
0: In his defense, the Alicia Keys parts, while the notes may be more difficult to hit, the lyrics and being able to say them are much more easier to remember than the Jay-Z.
2: Oh, absolutely.
0: The Jay-Z lines. All right. She's Monty Bolaños. I'm Dan Beyer.
3: Jay-Z does name drop LeBron in Empire State of Mind. So,
0: what does he say?
2: And yeah. Dwayne Wade.
0: Oh, does he say like,
2: I'm playing LeBron, playing Dwayne, something like that.
0: Yeah,
2: he's playing Dwayne Wade.
3: If Jesus is paying LeBron, I'm paying Dwayne Wade.
2: That's what it is, yeah.
0: Now, I actually know the reason. It's not about actually paying LeBron James or Dwayne Wade as players. It was paying the amount of money for whatever with their jersey numbers. Mm. Something that's way out of my, that's what I heard the lyric, because at the time, Jay-Z was with the Brooklyn Nets.
2: Yes.
0: And so you thought, oh, Jay-Z's going to bring LeBron to Brooklyn because it's this whole deal. But then the line is like different because Jay-Z is paying Dwayne Wade, but he's paying the price of what Dwayne Wade's uniform number was. That was the explanation that I heard,
2: yeah.
0: At least at some point. You wouldn't have thought you'd get that from me, but
2: the more you know.
0: But the more you know. Google it and ChatGPT will give you all the answers. From one coast to another we go, and we'll do that on the other side as Isaac Lohenkron gives us the latest of what's happening today. But from New York to LA we go, where the newest Dodger has some Dodger fans scratching their heads. What's going on, Isaac?
6: Well, Dan and Monty, a lot going on. We're actually going to replay some live audio of what it sounded like in the studio moments ago when Jason Smith was strangling the cat. Listen. Yes. So we're going to be putting in for reimbursements for some new windows around here. The Minnesota Vikings putting in for a new starting quarterback. They named Kyler Murray their number one for the 2026 opening day. J.J. McCarthy, of course, the Vikings' first-round pick 2 years ago, will serve as the backup. Murray, get this, going to be the Vikings' fourth different opening day starting quarterback in the last 4 years. New Orleans Saints pass rusher Cameron Jordan's hamstring injury could potentially cause him to miss the start of the regular season. Cincinnati Bengals quarterback Joe Burrow will see action in their preseason opener on Thursday against the Lions, as will receivers Jamar Chase and T. Higgins, as well as defensive lineman Dexter Lawrence. Colts going to start Anthony Richardson at quarterback in their preseason opener against the Patriots on Thursday. In Major League Baseball, multiple outlets report the Los Angeles Angels a short time ago fired pitching coach Mike Maddox. Finally, the NBA announced today that the defending champion... You know what? I'm going to relate this item, not in my own words, but rather in a Magic Johnson tweet!
0: Oh, boy.
6: Quote... Wow! Exclamation point. Basketball fans all over the world should give NBA Commissioner Adam Silver a standing ovation for scheduling the New York Knicks versus Philadelphia 76ers game on NBA opening night. To

0: The lyric, if Jeezy's paying LeBron, I'm paying Dwayne Wade from Jay-Z's hit song Empire State of Mind, is a drug money reference based on a young Jeezy track. In Jeezy's song 2423, the rapper used NBA jersey numbers to describe the changing wholesale price of a kilogram of cocaine. 24 grand for Kobe Bryant, 23 for LeBron James. Jay-Z steps it up, boasting that while Jeezy pays 23 grand, that he, Jay-Z, operates at a much higher, cheaper level, paying just $3,000, represented by Dwayne Wade's jersey number.
1: Wow. Okay. Thank you.
0: Yeah, you're welcome. There it was, there just it was. In more context.
2: The more you know.
0: I knew it had something to do with paying the price of...
1: cocaine.
0: Yes. I didn't know what specific drug we were talking about, but I felt that it was... So there. I felt...
1: There you go. No,
0: see,
1: thank
0: yeah, but
1: you.
0: I led you along the right ways.
1: Yes. Now we know.
0: From one coast to another. Mm. To the West Coast. Tarek Skubal of the Dodgers. Two games in so far for the Dodgers. Last night gets the no decision. Mm-hmm. Striking out 6, going 5, allowing 3 earned. It wasn't that appearance or the one that he had against the Cubs in Chicago that is grabbing the headlines. It's what he said to Pardon My Take about his future. This was Tarek Skubal.
3: I would love to play my whole career in Detroit. You know, I would love to. And hopefully those negotiations can pick back up in November, you know, once the playoffs are done. And we'll see where that goes. You know, hopefully they're involved with everything. You know, I would love to return. I got nothing but good things to say about the city of Detroit and, you know, the manager, the coaching, the staff, the trainers, the teammates. Like, yeah, it's tough, you know, and I'm going to try not to cry right now, but... Yeah, I mean, I love all those guys. So hopefully they're involved in November and, you know, we'll see what happens then.
0: I feel I'm in a Dodger sandwich. To my left, Monty Bolaños with the LA emblem over her heart. I look to my right, the diehard Dodgers fan, Jason Stewart. I won't address Chris Perfett just yet as the Tigers fan. We'll get to that later. But as a Dodger fan with Tarek Skubal now wearing a Dodger uniform, do you take offense to what he said?
1: I thought the Dodgers committed highway robbery with the trade for Tarek Skubal, and now I'm over here wondering if the Dodgers were bamboozled by Detroit now. Was the plan to always get these prospects and then Tarek Skubal was going to go back? Like, was that always the plan? Now I'm wondering that. It's interesting to hear him say that because when it was official that he was traded to the Dodgers, my timeline showed a lot of hate for Tarek Skubal, comparing him to Kevin Durant joining the Warriors. Like, he had a lot of hate on my timeline from baseball fans that weren't Dodger fans, obviously. And then I also thought after, you know, when I heard these, that was my first time hearing it. I had read it, which hearing it, you know, changes it a little bit. Then when you read it, some people just can't handle the spotlight that comes from LA, comes from New York. And I wonder if in this quick amount of time, he realized that. I know he's only been here 3 days, but I feel like that's all he needed.
0: Jason Stewart?
4: I mean, there's the emotional connection I have to this. And then there's just like the unemotional response, which is in the list of things that you think and you just do not say, this has to be the tops. He hadn't even pitched in Los Angeles yet. And he goes on a high profile podcast and he didn't have like the awareness or even the sensibility to know that you should not say this. I'm guessing that him and his agents, maybe this is the plan or this is what he wants to do. And they say this behind closed doors. I'm sure he's not the first player to think this, but to say it out loud when you have just joined a team looking to win its third straight championship and you are their golden ticket, their biggest trade recently. It just at the very least, this is just stupid to say out loud, but it's like, I don't know, like, what exactly is he thinking? Do we give him credit for candidness?
0: If,
4: I don't know.
0: If Monty is correct, I don't think that anybody is feeling sorry for the Dodgers.
1: That's fair.
0: Like that's, uh-huh. And that's how I think that this is. And so when I hear Jason say what he's saying of like trying to be unemotional and like not saying the truth out loud or the, What is the phrase?
4: Quiet part out loud.
0: Yeah, he said the quiet part out loud. I think that in a way, fans would embrace that because of the flack that came with it. it doesn't add up.

0: to me 1 + 1 = 2 because of his decision. And there are reports that maybe Milwaukee did give him a better or give Detroit a better package, and he chose to go to LA. I can see through his thinking if he says, all right, let's move me. I'd like to try to go win a ring somewhere. And let's be honest, the best place is probably LA, to Monty's point. And if you can get pieces for me, okay. If I go to Milwaukee, it's not necessarily a done deal, even though the players may be better. And if you were to go back, it could be better for him. I actually am not offended by it, but I think that's because I am emotional. Like, because I think most people are emotional, and in what baseball is about to deal with, the haves and the have-nots, it actually feels like a win for the have-nots.
1: I'm not offended by it as a Dodger fan. I'm really not. I think, like, he didn't want to leave Detroit. He was even saying that before the trade happened. But this kind of, remember what happened with Freddie Freeman and the Braves? And when he went back and he cried? And it was like, this guy did not want to leave Atlanta. And it just didn't work out for him to stay in Atlanta. But it makes me think of that, because Freddie Freeman was so emotional with Atlanta for so long. And I think, I'm not offended that Tarek Skubal said this. I get what Jason is saying. It's like, I can't believe you said that. I just can't believe you said it out loud. Because if you wouldn't have said this out loud, then in the offseason, he goes back to Detroit. There's also a different way to look at it.
0: And this was before the Cubs start. That he made it. This was before he started.
2: Between. It was after the first between. Start.
0: Okay.
1: No, it hadn't right. done the LA start.
0: They hadn't done the LA start. Okay. So he had one game in a Dodger uniform, hadn't played in LA as well. I just think there's also some healing. I don't know, Chris Perfett, if you feel that same way, but I mean, as a Tigers fan, is this rejuvenating for you?
3: It's a glimmer of hope that comes with a few caveats. I will say, yeah, to Monty's point, I was going to bring up, like, he had mentioned this before, and I see it a lot with, like, Tigers guys who come through there. I know, like, I think Jack Flaherty ended up going back to Detroit. Remember, for as long as a career he's had, Justin Verlander has always talked about how much he likes Detroit. There's something about there that certain guys want to go back. And I know as a Tigers fan, there's always a bit of pride when I want to see these guys who come up with the Tigers stay with the Tigers. Detroit's always kind of been a very insular culture in that sports culture in that regard. But ultimately, at the end of the day, I also kind of find the words just are, I think he can say whatever he wants to say, because there's two factors at play. Number one, it's still up to debate if the Tigers are even going to pay him, if he would, you know, be out there on the free market and want to come back and pay his asking price, because that was the whole point, was like he wanted to stay, but the Tigers weren't going to extend him. And number two, he's a Scott Boras client with a lockout, with an almost virtually guaranteed lockout inbound. Like, you know, like, wherever he's going to go, Scott Boras is going to make sure he goes on the open market, and whoever sends him the most money is where he's going to play.
0: Yeah, he's not going to take a penny less. I think ultimately, and I'll speak for Jason, and then I'll let him speak. But if you're a Dodger fan, you can deal with the words, you know, in terms of, like, if he ends up resigning with the Dodgers, then who cares what he says? If they're just offering him obscene amounts of money that Detroit can't come close to. Even if Detroit comes close with Scott Boras, it may not even matter. Detroit may have to top it. Like, in the end, it is what it is, but I still think it's putting salve on that wound of the Tigers of seeing Tarek Skubal, leaving town. And so that's where I think where the comments are of, we're saying this is the first and second week of August. Mm-hmm. I can understand why he's not a diehard Dodger right now. He's, you know, been there a week. And finally,
1: he may never be.
0: Yeah,
1: he may never be.
0: Yeah, to your point, it just, there may be someone who just doesn't take to that city or to that atmosphere.
2: I think it would have been more palatable if he would have gone on a local Tigers station and said this, because you're right. He's speaking to Tigers fans, and there's still some healing there. It's just to go on kind of that platform. And I guess it's an ego thing for me. I just assume everyone just wants to be a Dodger and should want to be a Dodger because they're the greatest organization in baseball, hands down, without a question. That's no debate.
0: Yeah, I think you want us to debate you, but I don't think we can.
1: Yeah, like, there's no debate.
0: Yeah, like, there's...
1: We're all waiting for you to finish your sentence so we can jump in.
0: I knew he was adding on and he was waiting for us to jump in, but there's really nothing to argue about it. And it is. It feels like a win for the little guys. Even though it's not a win, it feels good.
1: Yeah.
0: Good. Take that, Dodgers. Suck on that. He doesn't even want to be a Dodger for a while. Like, that's what it feels like.
1: Yeah, I feel like wanting to be a Dodger is different than, like, can you be a Dodger? And then he comes at the time when the Dodgers can't win. I know that they survived yesterday, but they're
0: yeah, but they played a good Royals team.
1: You're right. And they all, and like I said, survived.
2: Dan's been a big Caglione guy since he came out.
1: I like that you can say his name, by the way.
3: I know for Detroit fans, when a guy like Skubal does leave, we do want to see them do well. I hope he does win a World Series unless they're up against the Tigers. Like I can't say, I mean, knowing that what I know now about the Astros, maybe the Verlander things, whatever, but like, I was happy to see Verlander get a World Series. Like, part of being that Detroit fan is all, I was happy when Stafford won a Lombardi with the Rams. Like,
1: you were happy Verlander won a World Series in 2017 when they cheated?
3: No, that's what I'm saying, but I didn't know at the time they cheated. So now my opinions changed a little bit, but still I have sympathy towards Verlander. The point is that, I guess, again, I talk about that insular culture. You like these guys that come up with the organizations, and when they go somewhere else, it does sting a little bit, and you hope to see them back one day. I think Skubal's sentiments kind of plays towards that sentiment, but as I said, there's a couple other factors that it's like, all right, well, that's nice, but the money's going to be the big thing.
0: My final thought on this is I love it when athletes are honest. I do. I just don't know if he's being honest.
1: Right. There's something, because like you said, this isn't adding up. The whole situation is not adding up.
0: What he is saying is that he would like to go back to Detroit. And through his scenario, what I'm gathering is that he knew he was going to be dealt. To your part, let's get some good prospects. Where's the best chance that I have to win a World Series? It's obviously LA. It's not Milwaukee. It's not Tampa. It's not Philadelphia. It's not the best chance is to be a Dodger and be on that team. So I'll go and do that and then maybe go back to Detroit. But if you could have got a better package from Milwaukee and the better players that are going to Detroit, and that may have helped the future of Detroit if you were really in cahoots in all of that. You may just want to be curious about what the Dodger locker room is like. I also ultimately just think he's trying to make Tiger fans feel good. And it may come at the expense of the new Dodger fans that are trying to get to know him. But ultimately, I don't know if I believe everything that he says, but I feel that his heart's in the right place.
1: Yeah, that makes sense.
0: Is Kyler Murray in the right place as the starting quarterback of the Minnesota Vikings? We'll hear from the Vikings head coach who made the decision. She's Monty Bolaños. I'm Dan Beyer. That's Jason Stewart, Chris Perfett, and Isaac Lohenkron in for Stu Gotts and Company live here on Fox Sports Radio.
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1: Yes. According to TickPick, what do you think the most expensive, it's the most expensive, but how much do you think the get-in price is for that game?
0: Lowest?
1: Like the get-in price. Get your foot in the door.
0: Yep. I'm going to say $400.
1: $1,999.
0: Wow.
1: Get your foot in the door.
0: Also, I know how to play the game. I went low.
1: It's a good team player here.
0: Yes, right here. My wife never wants to be on my side. I'll be like, guess how much this house costs?
1: She'll go like $3,000.
0: She'll go like $4.6 million. I'm like, no, it's $2.1 million. Yeah, so it's the downer.
1: That's the price in right in you. The price the price is right in you going yes. under.
0: Is that for opening night or Christmas?
1: Opening night. Okay. 76ers, Knicks, Madison Square Garden, most expensive home opener of all time. Get in price, $1,999.
0: So the Sixers play the Knicks on opening night and the Sixers will play the Lakers on Christmas Day. Jason Stewart.
2: And no credit to Bleacher Report, by the way. This is a cheap post for clicks, and it's working. But Bleacher Report on their Twitter account says LeBron and Bronny are set to make the history with being the first father-son matchup on Christmas Day in NBA history.
0: Oh, yeah. I didn't even think about that.
2: Considering father they're the first father-son combo ever, they're going to set records with everything they do. Yeah, thanks, Bleacher Report.
0: If they did it on New Year's Day, it would have been the first on New Year's Day. If they did it on January 16th.
1: That's what we're going to hear next year.
0: Yeah, it would have been my birthday, by the way. And that would have been the first for January 16th. Yeah.
3: Happy birthday.
1: Every Thank year you. We're going to hear it in a new day that they're playing each other. The first time on this day.
0: History. History in the making. And I'm sure NBC or ABC, whoever gets that game, will not make a big deal about
1: it at all. Of course not.
0: Not at all. Look at Bronny giving LeBron his Christmas gift at half court.
2: Somebody's getting coal under the tree.
0: Chirico, then he'll train. Chirico may be doing football. That's right. So it'll probably be an ABC.
1: Because
0: he'll be in Seattle catching salmon as the Seahawks face the Rams on Christmas Day. Justin Jefferson's going to be catching footballs from Kyler Murray.
1: Nice.
0: Kevin O'Connell made the announcement today that QB1 will be Kyler Murray. Expect him to start their preseason game this weekend. So you know what that means, Monty?
1: What?
0: J.J. McCarthy is the backup. Now, Carson Wentz is in town as well, but we expect J.J. McCarthy to be number two. He's played like number two at times, but that's beside the point. This is what Kevin O'Connell had to say about J.J. McCarthy's demotion in wake of Kyler Murray being named the starter.
4: You know, he's still a guy that's only played 10 games. He's shown improvement off of last year. You know, even in this training camp with the work he's put in and his comfort level just growing a little bit day in and day out. I'm still very excited to continue to, you know, get to work with him every single day, coach him. And as he knows, he's holding the pen on his story, and we're going to support him and try to just help him continue to improve as a young player at the most difficult position in sports. And, you know, he's got to also understand this isn't just a long-term mindset, which we want to have always for a player his caliber and a young player like him, but it could be an immediate response needed. And, you know, JJ's the kind of guy that'll be ready to rock and roll. I know that.
0: All right. Ready to rock and roll.
1: Yeah. Okay.
0: It just seems like such a dated reference, but because
1: he doesn't believe it. He didn't know what to say.
0: I also think that there is, like, if you're Minnesota, it's more than winning football games. Like, you have to show Justin Jefferson and Jordan Addison and all of your weapons on offense. You mentioned Juwan Jennings now in Minnesota. When you have those guys there, you have to show them that there's a commitment to get them the football. And you can't just try to run it back and keep your fingers crossed with J.J. McCarthy. Like, there's a commitment to those players, and that's why I think they ultimately went to Kyler Murray.
1: A commitment also to the defense, that they're not wasting their time with the defense that did so much last year for Minnesota. You know, like, it just, you have to show everybody that's putting in so much work that you're trying to get more than just the wins. You're trying to get the division and get into the playoffs and have a real legitimate chance. So, yeah, this is not surprising, as we said yesterday.
0: Do you feel bad for J.J. McCarthy?
1: No.
0: Not at all.
1: I don't.
0: I don't either.
1: I thought you were about to make me feel bad. No. I don't. What, no.
0: But it's not personal. It's just the time frame as well of how we look at these young players and young quarterbacks. Now, they're not going to pick up his fifth-year option. We know that. We don't even know if he's going to be in Minnesota. But it's just the cost of doing business and how business is now done in the NFL. You just don't get as much time as you would have hoped. She's Monty Bolaños. I'm Dan Beyer. We talk about cheaters next. We are
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25: And here's what you need to know.
46: Chicago Bears head coach Ben Johnson just announced that newly signed safety Kobe Bryant is expected to miss 4 to 6 months after undergoing knee surgery. Bryant injured his knee a week ago and was initially expected to be out for 8 to 10 weeks. Ryan signed a 3-year, $40 million deal with the Bears after winning a Super Bowl with the Seahawks last season. The Minnesota Vikings named Kyler Murray their starting quarterback. J.J. McCarthy, Vikings' first-round pick 2 years ago, will be the backup. The Los Angeles Rams held pass rusher Myles Garrett out of today's joint practice with the Cowboys because of a knee issue. Receiver Puka Nacua left practice with an undisclosed injury. Baseball, multiple outlets report the Los Angeles Angels fired pitching coach Mike Maddox. NBA announced the defending champion New York Knicks will host LeBron James and the Philadelphia 76ers on opening night, October 20th. I'm Isaac Lohengrin.
25: You want winners? He went 0 for 14 picking bowl games.
0: God bless football.
25: You want hot takes? He said Patrick Mahomes would be a disaster.
0: Really?
25: You want baseball news? He doesn't even know who Kyle Tucker is.
0: Oh, okay.
25: In his personal record book, Kevin Durant hasn't won a ring yet.
0: I'm just telling you that's what he's doing.
25: You're listening to the man who made falling upwards an art form.
0: It's crazy.
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1: This is a story that not everybody can relate to on the surface. But once you get into the guts of it, everybody can relate to, because it's not just cheating. And the story stems from a member golf tournament taking place in Missouri. And this is at Winghaven Country Club, where Zach Holland has been in the news for the last week, involved in one of the biggest cheating scandals that golf has ever seen. And we're not... We're not. Why does that always happen?
3: I keep thinking the bet is done. I'm putting the ace serve back up, which is how we run our automation.
1: And then it just, in the first hour
3: as
1: well.
3: It is like 3-5 minutes long.
1: It's a long song. At Winghaven Country Club in Missouri, Zach Holland was playing in a member golf tournament. I understand people don't necessarily relate to everybody or to golf tournaments and country clubs and how they work, but you team up with another member, try to shoot the lowest score you can. Prizes are abound. Everybody has fun until you cheat. And within the golf community, Monsi, there is this portion of the golf world that loves to point out scores that are just impossible. Like if the four of us are playing, me, you, Jason, and Chris Perfett, and heck, Isaac could come along as well. We can make it a five-some. If we're playing a round of golf and we're trying to play our best ball, we're going to try to shoot significantly under par. Like you really should birdie every single hole if everybody is. That's what you would think. Some guys are, that would be 18 under par. Some people are like, yeah, we shot 25 under. You're like, there's no way that happened. There's just no possible way. There's no way that you guys shot 48 on this course. That just, there's no way. And within the golf communities, you're having these people being ridiculed amongst their peers for lying about their scores, mm-hmm, because nobody else was coming close to those scores. It was very insular, if you will. This story featuring Zach Holland and his member tournament has, I think, broken through the world of golf. So much so that you had an opinion about it. Many others have had an opinion about it, and it's made it to the mainstream. This is what happened. The first story is this. Zach Holland was playing in a group of three players, playing with another member. Took a phone call at the third hole, said, guys, I'm going to go tee off on four. I got to take this phone call. I'll meet you up at the green. Ended up taking the phone call, and I think it was maybe for the health of a family member or something is what his story said. When he met up with his players on the fourth hole, they all hit their shots, and they asked him where his went. He says, I didn't see it. He goes, I thinned it. I didn't see it. Lo and behold, they go on the green, and there's a ball mark on the green, and the ball is in the hole. Oh, my goodness. Zach Holland, a 2 handicap, which is a very, very good player, played collegiately. The lower the handicap number, the better you are. a 2 handicap, just aced the par 3 fourth hole at Winghaven Country Club. That is what he made you believe. As it turns out, this tournament had a prize pot for a hole-in-one. Mm. So there's money involved in this. There's also a competition. If you're playing in a member-member tournament, you're playing against other members. Getting a hole-in-one on a par 3 will really help your score. But more importantly, it will really help you win that prize pot. Because guess what? You can cash in. The only problem is the fourth hole had cameras. So while Zach Holland didn't see where his ball went, the cameras did. And what the cameras saw was Zach Holland, hours before the tournament starts, knowing that his group was going out first, that no other group would be ahead of him, drove up to the fourth green, made a ball mark in the green, and placed his golf ball in the hole. So the ball was sitting in the fourth hole for an hour or two before the tournament started because he placed it there. Knowing full well that this was going to be his plan, he then had a phone call arranged to have somebody call him. He took the phone call, then made up the story. The three other members of his group were none the wiser. They all celebrated, thought he had a hole in one, but the video showed otherwise. Zach Holland busted for cheating. I would say, Monty, it's much more than cheating. But before we get your thoughts, I want to hear from Zach Holland, okay? Because he did speak with ESPN Radio in St. Louis after being busted for what I feel is much more than cheating.
4: Zach, what was the motivation?
5: I don't really know. I've talked to people, and there really is no motivation. It's just complete stupidity and giving. We were giving 2 shots back to the field, and that's not an excuse. There's no excuse for what happened. But just to answer your question, you know, we were giving 2 shots back to the field, and I went about it just completely and utterly the wrong way.
1: And so what he's saying by that is that they were pretty good because they were pretty good players, that there were worse golfers behind them that were going to be getting more strokes, and it was going to be easier for those other groups. So he wasn't doing it trying to win. That was Zach Holland's explanation.
2: That wasn't an explanation. No. You went out to the golf course ahead of time and you placed your ball in a spot to get a hole in one. This was calculated. You thought about this. There were things you had to do. That was not an explanation. He did not know what to say. Also, how stupid do you have to be to not know that there's cameras everywhere? that's how he got caught. I thought he came clean because he felt bad. There were cameras. Duh. Are you stupid? Like, I cannot believe that is how he got caught. But this is so calculated. And also another side of the stupid. A hole in one is so rare. You don't hear about it. So if you get a hole in one, it brings a lot of attention to it. People are going to want to see it over and over again. I want to see it on my timeline over and over because you don't see it. So to think that he was just going to be able to say like, oh yeah, I got a hole in one. You get some money, but no one's going to like talk about it or want to see it or be, how did it go? How did it look? How was that first shot? Idiot.
1: Monty, the worst thing in golf for anybody to have is a hole in one when you're playing by yourself, because no one will believe you. Jason Stewart, am I right with that? Like, you need to have someone there with you playing
3: to corroborate.
1: Yes, that. Because otherwise no one will believe you.
2: Sure. Yeah, it makes perfect sense.
1: So none of these three guys saw it, right?
2: Right.
1: Like he's going to carry on that lie. This would be the worst thing that would happen. His explanation there says a lot because he's trying to legitimize, or he's trying to say, like, we weren't going to gain much on the field. It's not about the field. It's about the prize pot. And that's why I don't think he was cheating. I think it's theft. I think he was stealing from the country club, from the members, whatever the prize pot, however the prize pot was built. He wanted to do it for the money. And it's not a golf cheating story. A golf cheating story is me marking my ball 2 inches ahead of where it actually landed when I replaced my ball marker. Me cheating in golf is swinging, missing the ball completely, and telling my playing partner from 30 yards away that it was a practice swing. Me cheating is if the ball is on the out of bounds line and me actually hitting it instead of calling it out of bounds and taking the penalty that is needed, and instead just saying that is my second shot. That is cheating. This is theft. This isn't altering your score or playing around within the rules of golf. This is trying to take money from something that is not yours and from a group that is not yours. What about if somebody else hit a hole in one? Now you're splitting a prize pot earlier. It's out of their pocket. It's out of anybody's pocket. It's out of the pocket of the person who actually does hit the hole in one and ends up getting the prize pot. He is getting off easy. Now the country club ended up kicking him out.
2: Good.
1: But it has become a story that for some reason, and I think it's because of the theft angle and maybe the depth and maybe the cameras that thank goodness it broke out of the golf world because it's absolutely ridiculous to me. Jason Stewart.
6: First of all, I want to say on the air that this story should be called A-Hole in One. Dan Beyer.
2: It's good. No, that's great.
6: Dan is very familiar with my favorite cheating story in sports of all time. You're very familiar with this.
1: Yes. Marathon.
2: Oh, yes. Oh, yes.
1: Rosie Ruiz, is that?
6: Yeah, she took a taxi cab to the finish line.
1: Yes.
6: Yeah, but like, I think this is equal in stupidity. I know you're focused on the theft and not the cheating, but like, how these people thought or think they can get away with this. And I mean, if he nailed anything, he said that there's no motivation. This is just stupidity. He's talking about getting caught for it. Like, he now could say it was stupid because he got caught, but he went through a lot to do this, which he probably thought he was ahead of any kind of, getting caught or anything like that. I mean, if I'm a member of the foursome or the threesome or what have you, and somebody gets a hole in one that I didn't witness the tee shot of, that should have like shot up red flags as opposed to a celebration thing. You think those guys are a little weary of this?
1: Well, I would think so. And I think that they're I think they may have contacted not the superintendent, but maybe the head pro and brought it to his attention. But I think that it's being categorized as just a cheating thing of something that happens within golf. And this doesn't happen within golf. And so you're talking about the lengths that he goes to. This is the length that you go to steal something from someone.
2: Exactly.
1: Right. Yeah. So like you have to plan it out. Like you don't plan that you're going to take an illegal drop on the sixth hole. You know, you don't think of it like when I don't clear the water, I'm going to pretend that I didn't. I'm going to take a drop. And then there's none of that. Like that's not how you cheat in golf. It just isn't. But this is how you would steal something from someone. And that's what he's doing. And even it's so insulting to hear him say, like, I mean, we were giving shots back to the field. Not that it matters. It's not about that. It's not about winning the tournament. It's not about, which it would have gone a bit of a longer way of putting a one down on your scorecard, but that's neither here nor there. It's he's trying to justify it in a way that somewhere in his mind, he thinks of what he did was cheating the actual tournament. And it's not. It's cheating to get the money that you would get from the hole in one.
2: His response also annoys me, irks me, because he makes it seem like it's not a big deal, as you're saying. His response is very like, it was just stupidity. Like, it, in reality, there's nothing he can say to make it better, but there are things that he could have said to not sound like this is a huge deal, dude, like a huge deal. And you're making it seem like it's not. That adds to my annoyance on the whole thing. Again, not that he could have said things to make it go away, to go about it as you just success, like it's not a big deal. Like they didn't gain anything. It's like, no, your group didn't gain anything. We're talking about you specifically, what you did. Like don't even include the others, the field. Yeah. No, this isn't about that. This is about you. You calculated this and then you hit a hole in one and you acted casually like you didn't know.
1: Oh my goodness. Oh jeez. Wow. I hit it thin and I didn't see where it went.
2: First of all, what does that mean?
1: So it usually means that you hit it on the bottom of the club.
2: Okay.
1: And instead of like smack dab in the sweet spot, yes. It would be like down here.
2: Oh, okay.
1: So you'd hit it thin. If you hit it like kind of on the top, you probably hit it fat because you got a lot of the ground.
2: I get that.
1: She's learning, folks. Learning.
2: I hit it thin a lot at Topgolf the other day.
1: The other thing about like this scenario as it sets up, if Jason and I are playing and we're teeing off on a par four, and we're hitting a drive into the sun, we say, where'd it go? I don't know. I lost it. And it's because you're hitting it 230 or 250 yards.
2: Right.
1: Maybe maybe a little more. You very rarely lose your ball on a par three. Like that's the other part where it just, like his excuse for it doesn't make a lot of sense, because the par three, and I'm not sure how far I probably look it up quick on how far the par three is, but unless it's 230 yards, which still you kind of have an eye on it and you're not hitting driver at that point. If you're hitting an iron, the ball is probably going straight unless you blocked it right. You're not hitting a big slice and not seeing it. If you're hitting it thin, if anything, it maybe went long on the direction. You could say, you know, is the direction of the pin. But to lose sight of the ball on a par three just is kind of a bad excuse.
2: Right.
1: You could do it on a par four and a dog leg. I don't know. I don't know if it made it past that tree or not. But even the excuse on him losing it and the caliber player that he is, he's not hitting the type of shot where you would be like, I lost it. Mm-hmm. And then, oh my goodness, it's in the hole. Like, it's lost it. Oh, guess what? It's in the bush, you know, on the way to the fifth tee. Like, that's the sort of losing it you have. So it didn't even make sense when he was explaining it. It's also why I think it fell apart pretty quickly. They're like, okay, well, none of you guys saw it. Let's go just check the cameras just to make sure. And then they're rewinding it and seeing it 2 hours later, his car maybe pulling up on the road, him getting out. He thought about it so much that he made a ball mark.
2: Yeah.
6: Oh yeah. He put evidence.
2: He put evidence.
6: It's like when the cop shoots the wrong guy and then like shoots into the wall to create a bullet hole or something. He thought that far ahead to cover it up.
1: To make sure that the evidence would be there. And that's why it just it's so much bigger and it falls. I think it's falling under a golf cheating sort of story and the lengths to it, but to me it's theft. I'd file a misdemeanor theft charge, attempted theft, if you're Winghaven Country Club. By the way, there is no other country club that will now take this guy.
2: Right. You just ruined so much. What was the money? Do you know the pot?
1: No,
2: for that
1: I don't.
2: Hole in one?
6: Was it worth it?
2: It wasn't worth it. No matter what you're about to tell me.
6: Career earnings.
2: Done. You're going to be the laughing stock for anybody who plays golf. You can never go back to a golf course unless
6: reputation
2: you're wearing a disguise.
6: Forever damaged. Forever
2: yeah.
6: damaged.
2: He could never say his name at a golf course. He would have to go somewhere and have a different name and have a disguise in order for him to be able to do this, because you've ruined everything. And you said that he was pretty good. That's even worse.
1: Yeah, it was a two handicap.
2: What are we doing?
1: Yeah, I don't buy any of this. And I looked up the scorecard. From the tips, it's 203 yards. I would probably play it from what is the blue tees here at 168 yards. Now I'm a 16 handicap, so I'm not that great. I'm not a two handicap. He may have been playing from the tips, but it wasn't like it was 240 yards. You still see the ball at, you know, 200. By the way, if it's in the morning, because they went off first, easier to see the ball in the morning unless the hole is like right into the rising sure. sun at some point. So even like that portion of it, there are times where you're just like, dude, I lost it in the sky. I don't know how it is, but none of the lies. It's why the story crumbled apart. I feel bad for his family. He asked that people, he understands, he says, of taking the heat for it, which I really don't think that he does, but he asked for people to lay off his wife and kids. And it sucks that they have to hear from that, but he's the one that put them in this situation.
2: Yeah, it's like, again, are you new to this world, to this life, yeah. to the cameras, to how social media is, to you thinking that you were just going to do this, get caught, and nobody would talk about it?
1: They should, again, it should be golf's theft scandal, not a cheating scandal. Bad on you, Zach Holland. Got to find a new place to play. She's Monty Bolaños. I'm Dan Byer. J.J. McCarthy may have that issue. An NFL insider may be able to help him find his way. We're going to get into how the Kyler Murray news broke earlier today. Plus, we also get a chance to speak with Lance Briggs, former All-Pro linebacker of the Chicago Bears. She is Monty Bolaños. I'm Dan Byer, Jason Stewart, Chris Perfett, Isaac Lohenkron, hanging out with us on a Tuesday on Stu Gotts & Company live on Fox Sports Radio.
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0: 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She's Monty Bolaños. I'm Dan Beyer. Isaac Lohenkron will have an update for us in a couple of minutes. And then on the other side, we get a chance to speak with Lance Briggs, former All-Pro linebacker from the Chicago Bears. He's teaming up with USAA. We can talk with him about Kyler Murray, the Bears' future, and whatnot. You weren't surprised by the Kyler Murray news that he was named QB1 today by Kevin O'Connell.
1: I don't know if anybody was. If you were, then you're not paying attention.
0: I know that we weren't surprised, and probably no one was surprised. However, there sure seemed to be some hurt feelings. And those hurt feelings seem to come from an NFL insider. Adam Schefter is taking this one to heart. And Chris Perfett, our technical producer, you had the spidey sense. You led me to the sense of the stink that we saw on social media on how Adam Schefter actually broke this news. Something just wasn't right with you.
2: Yeah, and actually, I can't take full credit on this. This is from a chat of me and our on paternity leave producer, Bo Benson, have kind of kept for a long time. And we kind of had a sense that we've been seeing for a while that Michigan men of the world have been very in the tank for J.J. McCarthy and not taking these days well. So Adam Schefter sends this out. First off, he sends out the ESPN sources Vikings have named Kyler Murray their starting quarterback. He then later quote tweeted this with, and I now begin quoting, J.J. McCarthy missed his entire rookie season due to injury and started just 10 games last year, with Minnesota winning 6 of them. Now the still only 23-year-old will be forced to be a backup.
0: Wow. You can hear the violence. You can hear the weepy 50. That sure sounds like it. Even before that, even before he sent that tweet out, it started to get a little fishy. It was Kyler Murray signed a minimum deal with the Vikings this offseason while still getting paid by Arizona with the hope of becoming their starting quarterback, which he now is. Murray has a no trade clause, meaning he can become a free agent next offseason if he wants. So it's like, okay, Minnesota, if this is the guy that you want as your starting quarterback, you know, he could just leave next year. Then it was followed up by the tweet that Chris read, and there was more.
1: Right.
0: He then broke down who their starting quarterbacks were week one of the previous seasons, which to me isn't a fact-based tweet. It is a narrative-based tweet to show the instability of the decision-making by Kevin O'Connell and the Minnesota Vikings front office.
1: Yeah, there should not be 5 tweets about this. There should not be 5. One was enough. Again, if you're surprised, you're not paying attention. And yet, we needed 5 reposts from Adam Schefter, giving us slightly different information in each of them, but they all point to one thing. You seem upset.
0: He seems very upset that someone from his alma mater is getting benched. See, when you don't know what the defense is doing and you don't have the signals, it can be a lot more difficult. That's me being an Ohio State fan taking a shot at Michigan. But it is a complete one-sided sort of tweet. And it's unfortunate that it's done this way, because J.J. McCarthy has been given all of the opportunities. And I'm sorry. Injury is not an excuse in the National Football League. It just isn't. The injury rate, by the way, is 100% in the NFL. Everybody gets hurt. At some point or another, everybody is injured. So J.J. McCarthy not being able to seize the job in what is now his 3rd offseason seems to be a J.J. McCarthy problem.
1: Also, like Adam Schefter, if you care about J.J. McCarthy, as you said, he's still young. He doesn't have a lot of starts under his belt. So why don't you want him to get better by being on the sideline? That is a possibility. We've literally seen what quarterbacks can do once they are more seasoned in the league. So instead of you tweeting out like this gives the opportunity of J.J. McCarthy to really learn and at his pace get better. But instead, you want to throw shade at the organization and at Kyler Murray.
0: Why not just look at the tape?
1: Yeah. Do you want to watch that one quarter that J.J. McCarthy had that look?

0: but he will always, if a Michigan player ever makes a play, that is one of the ways to describe third year man out of Michigan on the tackle. Like, he does that. So as an Ohio State fan, it obviously drives me absolutely bonkers.
1: Right.
0: Because he doesn't do that with any of the other 17 schools in the Big Ten or any of the other 130 some schools in FBS. It's only fourth year wide receiver out of Michigan with the big catch.
1: That matters. You didn't know
0: yeah,
1: that.
0: Right. And it also doesn't come on a dropped pass.
1: Right.
0: Right through the hands of the fourth year wide out of Michigan. That never happens. It's usually only on positive plays. But Adam Schefter has done this before. Adam Schefter has kind of been murky in the way that some of his wording of tweets has been. This is a great point by Chris Perfett that this was an absolute shill for the University of Michigan.
2: I guess it just bothered me for two things. Number one, because I had already felt some Michigan people's love for JJ in spite of everything that's been going on. I didn't think he would. I just said, like, way back when he was still at Michigan, I didn't think he was a day one quarterback. The amount of hate I got for it was obscene, to the point where I was still getting like tweets every time he'd throw a good pass for Michigan in their championship year, and it'd be like, well, what about that? Is that a day one pass? Well, I'm like, okay, well, whatever. But it's just, yeah, as you say, I grew up in Toledo, and it's just, it'd be one thing if the Michigan people were just standing for one of their own, but to do this while also coming off a championship year where they did cheat and we've had everything else going around it, it just, it's been too much. It's been too much to deal with.
0: He's Chris Perfett. That's Jason Stewart. She's Monty Bolaños. I'm Dan Beyer. Lance Briggs is on the other side, but first, Isaac Lohenkron gives us the latest of what's happening.
3: See, I disagree with you
0: on
3: guys.
0: On this Tuesday.
3: I disagree with you guys. I thought that was a perfectly fine tweet journalistically. It reminded me of when Woodward and Bernstein reported President Nixon was forced to resign even though he opened diplomatic relations with China and created the Environmental Protection Agency. You guys are full of it. anyway, we would
4: very timely reference.
0: Great timely reference. Yes.
3: Oh, said pot to said kettle. Anyway, we stay in the NFC North, where Chicago Bears head coach Ben Johnson announced a short time ago that newly signed safety Kobe Bryant is expected to miss 4 to 6 months after undergoing knee surgery. Bryant injured his knee a week ago, was initially expected to be out for 8 to 10 weeks. Bryant signed a 3-year, $40 million deal with the Bears after winning a Super Bowl with Seattle last season. Indeed, the Minnesota Vikings did name Kyler Murray as their starting quarterback. Los Angeles Rams held pass rusher Myles Garrett out of today's joint practice with the Dallas Cowboys because of a knee issue. Receiver Puka Nacua left practice with an undisclosed injury. In Major League Baseball, multiple outlets reported the Los Angeles Angels have fired pitching coach Mike Maddox. The NBA announced that the defending champion New York Knicks will host LeBron James and the Philadelphia 76ers on opening night, which is going to be October the 20th. They additionally announced that James and his Sixers will visit his former team, the Lakers, on Christmas Day. Dan and Monsi.
0: Stu Gotts and Company live here on Fox Sports Radio. She's Monsi Bolaños. I'm Dan Beyer. We are joined by one of the greats of the NFL, or as your boyfriend Sean said, what, when you told him
1: that we were talking to Lance Briggs? He's like, yeah. Oh, he was the man for several seasons.
0: Yes, two-time first team All-Pro, perennial Pro Bowler, one of the 100 greatest Chicago Bears. Linebacker Lance Briggs joins the program today. Lance, how are you? Thanks so much for coming on.
5: I appreciate you. Thanks for having me on. Feeling good. Feeling good. Staying busy.
0: We're gonna be asking, you know, all things NFL. A lot happening. A lot happening in your former division, the NFC North. But you are teaming up with USAA. It's what brings you on the program today. How exactly are you teaming up with USAA?
5: Well, a salute to service. We have a Bears boot camp that was held in the Walter Payton Center. And it was a great opportunity to mix and mingle with our military as they were participating in some football-related combine drills. You know, so we got to see some of the some good arms, some decent arms, some not so good arms. You know, we saw some decent speed, some good speed, some slow beat.
0: Well, it's great. It's great that you're teaming up with them, and we appreciate the chance to talk to you here on Fox Sports Radio. So I know that I got a lot of Bear stuff, but Monty wants to deal with the news of the day because it deals with the Bears' rival.
1: It sure does. We have to discuss Minnesota finally announcing that their starting quarterback is going to be Kyler Murray, not JJ McCarthy. Are you

0: surprised at the news, or were you expecting this?
1: No, I'm not surprised, because at this point now, he was supposed to be running away with the starting job. I think Minnesota kind of dropped the ball when they had a playoff, well, Super Bowl contending quarterback, you know, that was right there in their lap, and they chose potential over over the reality of what they had, and now, you know, they're scrambling, or so they were scrambling to find someone and to compete with JJ to push him, and now it looks like they pushed him a little too far.
2: All-Pro linebacker Lance Briggs joining us. Not only is he teaming up with USAA, also can see him on CHGO doing some Bears coverage there. We're going to get to the Bears in a second, but I want to stay in the NFC North because it is a theme with Ben Johnson. He has not shied away from it by any means, and it's the rivalry with the Green Bay Packers. How much did you hate the Green Bay Packers when you were in your playing days in Chicago?
1: I mean, I've always grown deep distaste for them, you know. I distaste that team from up north.
2: Is there more to it with Ben Johnson? Did other 10 years in Chicago maybe not make this rivalry as important? Because I grew up in North Central Wisconsin. I had a front row seat to the Charles Martin, Jim McMahon incident, all of that, the late 80s. I understand what's going on, but I feel that this rivalry ebbed and flowed, and I feel that it kind of hit a high point when you were in your playing days, and it's hitting a really high point right now with Ben Johnson. Why is that? Why do you think that Ben Johnson has made this such a focal point during his short tenure so far with the Bears?
1: Well, the rivalry gets better when both teams are competitive, you know, and you know, for a short period while I was a Bear, you know, we were getting wins against them and we were chipping away a little bit, but you know, that also got away from us as well. So it's hard to maintain a rivalry when it's so one-sided. So right now you have a very good, very good Bears team. You have a very good Packers team. Both teams are picked to be, you know, in the top 10, I'd say, you know, probably in as far as power rankings go. That creates a lot more emotional tie, you know, to the rivalry, because both teams have an equal chance of coming out on top.
0: You know, everyone in the NFC North, I think, thinks they can win the division this year. Bears won it last year. Some people think there's going to be a regression maybe this coming season. How do you see Caleb Williams and Chicago tackling more pressure on this new season?
1: Well, the Bears have done what they haven't done in a long time. You know, they've really invested in the O-line, you know, the people that are up front. Unfortunately, we won't see Ozzie Trapillo for, you know, some time. But with that being said, they've put pieces in place, you know, to really make that move to be dangerous. You know, I think when you look at the Bears, you're like, man, they look very dangerous, and there are things that we have to do, and if we don't, we're going to find ourselves in the danger zone. So it's a fun time to be a Bear fan, because the expectations are really high. You know, we have a coach that really fits this team and this city. That's something that we also, you know, haven't had, you know, since probably Lovie Smith.
2: Former Bears All-Pro linebacker Lance Briggs joining us here on behalf of USAA on Stu Gotts and Company live on Fox Sports Radio. She's Monty Bolaños. I'm Dan Beyer. One of the changes is there is no DJ Moore anymore in Chicago. So now it's up to Roma Dunze, and I know Luther Burden III's a little bit dinged up. But what is the expectation specifically for those two guys to now replace DJ Moore, who's in Buffalo?
1: Well, it's time to carry the torch. You know, DJ was wonderful. He was one of my favorite players, very tough, fought through injury, you know, was very clutch in a lot of situations. But it's a great opportunity for Rome and for Luther, for this group to show what they can do. I think that we've seen enough from them to know, okay, the torch can be passed. we've seen big flashes from Luther's playmaking ability. So now just getting the ball into his hands and allowing him to go to work is I think if you look around the Bears offense, you can talk about the offense, the receivers, you can talk about the tight ends, you can talk about the running backs, you can talk about the quarterback, you can talk about the offensive line. There isn't a position on the offense that, you know, that doesn't demand some sort of conversation when it comes to why this offense or why this offense is exciting or the excitement that that's been built for them for this year.
0: Lance, one more question from us. Aaron Donald, unretiring? Are you for it? Are you against it? How do you feel about it?
1: I support. I mean, shoot, if the guy wants to play, he can play. He's kept his body in tip-top shape. So, you know, it's one of those deals. I can tell you who really, like the L.A. Rams really want him to come out of retirement, you know, and it's been clear, you know, obviously they brought Myles Garrett over there, but and with both of them, I mean, just having Myles over there, you know, creates some issues for everybody in that division. You put Aaron in there with Myles and look out, like, you know, the Bears might have the danger zone on the offensive side, but the Rams definitely have it on the defensive side with an Aaron Donald.
2: Well, we may be headed to another Bears-Rams rematch at some point in the NFL playoffs, and if that happens, we know the guy to reach out to, Lance Briggs. Lance, thanks so much for the time. Great work with the USAA, and we'll talk to you later on in the season. Thanks so much.
1: All right, you got it. Take care.
2: Lance Briggs joining us here on Stu Gotts & Company Live on Fox Sports Radio. She's Monty Bolaños. I'm Dan Byer. Great conversation with the first team All-Pro.
0: Absolutely. He definitely sounds like he's pro Aaron Donald, which is nice to hear on a player who retired also, you know, late in his career in a tough position, and that he was like, I'm all for it. All right. If that's how he feels, then Aaron Donald's probably like, I can do it.
2: Well, Aaron Donald is coming back. We say goodbye to a good friend. She's Monty. I'm Dan in for Stu. Next on Fox Sports Radio.
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2: News director here at Fox Sports Radio. Isn't that the official title? Operations manager?
3: Something like that.
2: Yes. Also,
4: he runs this place.
3: I wear a few hats.
2: Doesn't run this place, but that's for another time and another show. Isaac Lowenkron, Jason Stewart, and Chris Perfett here as well. You came into the studio yesterday when Monty and I were here, and you had some breaking news for us, and the breaking news was that Jackie the Bald Eagle died. Can you give us some background on this breaking news?
3: Yeah, so
0: And it seemed kind of odd because it, you know, I had always thought it was a local story, but it started following the live stream of Jackie and Shadow, who live in Big Bear, California.
2: Place where you
0: right? Vacation. I frequent I frequent Big Bear. Have my whole life. I started watching the live stream back in COVID. It became pretty popular. You know, they are live streaming The Nest. So we were able to watch Jackie and Shadow, you know, hatch, you know, seven different chicks over the years. You know, there was, I think in 2024, there was a drama where Jackie was like on the eggs for 2.5 straight days during a snowstorm just to save them. And about a month ago, she was attacked by some other eagles in the area. Now, she was sent to the Ojai Raptor facility.
2: All right.
0: For care.
2: I saw updates throughout the last couple of weeks.
0: Right. And basically what the idea is that, poor Jackie was already very ill.
2: Okay.
0: When she was attacked, might have been one of the reasons why she was attacked.
2: Well, I thought when you came in yesterday that it was kind of like a joke. That he was saying, like, breaking news, Jackie died. Little did I realize that it was anything but a joke. I had seen updates over the last couple of weeks. I got home last night and watched the news, and it led the 5 o'clock news. Not only did it lead the 5 o'clock news, it said continuing coverage. Keep it here on ABC7 was the station that I had on. And I thought to myself, my goodness, I had no idea. Within 4 hours, KTLA, a local station in L.A., posted about Jackie. 41,000 likes on this page.
0: Just like that.
2: I had no idea that it was that wide ranging. Jason Stewart, you frequent Big Bear as well. I was caught off guard by this.
1: I do frequent Big Bear, and I've never understood the attention about this. But I think this is kind of speaks to, in general, people love animals and pets even a little more so than they love humans. You know, there are examples in recent years of people getting in more trouble because of something they did to animals than they did to humans or other people have done to humans. It's like, it's a strange fascination that I can't relate to. I did not have an emotional connection. Too bad for the bird, but it wasn't this big thing for me.
0: And let's not forget the American bald eagle in Southern California was becoming an endangered species after all the in the 70s.
2: But I think it's also just everything that you said leading up to it, stuff that I wasn't necessarily privy to. That, I mean, it basically served as a reality TV show.
0: Yeah, it was
2: like
0: great.
2: She was a main character,
0: 100%.
2: This bald eagle. And I was like, I don't want any bird to die, but I was when you came in yesterday, I'm like, I don't know if he's being serious or if he's actually joking. And then I asked Jason today, he goes, I think he was serious, and the numbers show that it was very serious.
0: 100% serious.
2: R.I.P. to Jackie. Thanks to Mike Lingard. Monty and I'll be back tomorrow on Stu Gotts and Company live here on Fox Sports Radio. Bye. We are
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39: And here's what you need to know.
40: Chicago Bears head coach Ben Johnson announced that newly signed safety Kobe Bryant is expected to miss 4 to 6 months after undergoing knee surgery. Bryant injured his knee a week ago and was initially expected to be out for 8 to 10 weeks. Bryant signed a 3-year, $40 million deal with the Bears after winning a Super Bowl with the Seahawks last season. The Minnesota Vikings named Kyler Murray their starting quarterback. J.J. McCarthy, Vikings first-round pick 2 years ago, will be the backup. The Los Angeles Rams held pass rusher Myles Garrett out of today's joint practice with the Cowboys because of a knee issue. Receiver Puka Nacua left practice with an undisclosed injury. Baseball, the Los Angeles Angels fired pitching coach Mike Maddox. NBA announced the defending champion New York Knicks will host LeBron James and the Philadelphia 76ers on opening night, while James and the Sixers will visit his former team, the Lakers, on Christmas Day. I'm Isaac Lohengrin.
3: Action. Ladies and gentlemen, here we go. Put your hands together.
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45: This is it.
3: Here's Covino and Rich.
42: What? Oh, yeah. The VIPs are here. Let's kick it.
46: Steve Covino, Rich Davis,
0: Danny G, our super producer, and big, sexy Ryan on the ones and twos. And I saw what I said, the big sexy. I saw Lohenkron get all excited. He's here, too.
40: Oh, hey, Kron.
0: Hey, the Kron is here with your updates.
40: Kron is here.
0: Always happy to see the
40: Kron. The Kron is here.
0: The Kron is here, man. So, what's again, up, I'm Covino. That is Rich Davis. Thank you, guys. And shout out to all the Vatos Locos on a Taco Tuesday. Speaking of Vatos Locos, we have a Dominican loco by the name of Big Papi stopping by later.
40: Oh, Big Papi!
0: He's got baseball trivia and prizes. We have NBA. We have NFL. We have lots to talk about on Fox Sports Radio. Let's go.
40: All right. Doing it live from the Fox Sports Radio studio. And we start today with, I would say, quarterback drama, but not really. QB1 has been announced.
1: The drama's over.
40: In Minnesota.
0: Congratulations to Kyler Murray. He did it. Starting over J.J. McCarthy. He signed that, what was it, a one-year deal?
40: $1.13 million.
0: One-year, $1.3 million deal.
40: Are still paying him $35 million. So, I mean, he's doing okay. So, Cardinals on the hook for the money. Gets the starting job in Minnesota. J.J. McCarthy, you know, 2 years removed now from being the number 10 overall pick in the NFL draft. You know, I'm going to start the season as a backup. And as Kevin O'Connell said, what are you opening over there? New
0: disinfecting the... I mean, you could have focused and rolled with it. I didn't know you had the attention span of a goldfish where you couldn't concentrate. You didn't have to acknowledge it. Not everyone could hear.
40: To me, it was like, you know when someone's chewing on carrots and it sounds like lug nuts? I felt like the quieter you were trying to be was like...
0: it was like Pee Wee Herman with the balloon. Like, it was a little loud, I know. Sorry. Kevin O'Connell said that he showed enough of his command of the offense to merit the nod. He showed, you know, by the way.
1: That was quick.
0: Showed enough?
40: Show enough.
0: Who's the master?
40: Show enough.
0: No, he said that he showed enough, which to me, that's like, you know, when I'm looking for a real sweet response from my girlfriend, like, hey, that dinner was great, right? What'd you think? She says, it was fine. Like, that's a weak ass response. Like, showed enough? Might as well be like, yeah, he was good enough, fine.
40: You know,
0: that's not really that great to me. He's a banana peel away from sitting the bench himself. That's how I think J.J. McCarthy's like right there.
1: Well, we knew he got off to a really good start because if you flash back to the first day Vikings had fans in attendance at their OTAs, Kyler Murray threw that sweet long pass. And the I think it was a couple hundred fans there in attendance, but they were going nuts. And everyone in the comments were like, yo, chill, it's practice. But right from the jump, the Vikings fans seemed excited to have Murray in the back.
0: Dude, he's an exciting player, no diggity, no doubt, but showed enough. And that is the quote, by the way, showed enough. And I know I'm really dissecting this and overthinking it, but like, if people asked you, Danny G, how'd you get the job? Or Covino and Rich, how the hell did they get that job? Yeah, they showed enough. No, you want to hear like you earned it. You did a great job. Yo, man, you really turned some heads. You're the guy. Like, showed enough is like, sounds like you barely did enough to get that job.
40: Kevin O'Connell's thinking, listen to this guy dissect my words.
0: I don't like that. If someone said, well, they showed enough to get it. Like, no, I want people to think I'm the best. See, and that's why I got
40: it. You know, you
0: got to
40: pull the Kramer. You know how these pretzels are making me thirsty. These pretzels all making me thirsty. You're just putting the emphasis on like the wrong part of the sentence, or you're delivering it like they showed enough.
0: He showed enough.
40: How about saying it positive? Like,
0: he had command of the offense.
40: He showed enough. He, like, I look at it. He's new to the system. He showed enough already to get the nod from me, man. I look at it like a positive. Like, yo, he showed enough already. Yeah. He's been there like weeks.
0: I look at it the exact opposite. Okay. And again, that's not to take away from the earning spot. I feel like if you got the job, though, it should be handled and announced with a sense of, yeah, he's great. He earned it. Congratulations kind of thing. Not like, yeah, you know, we barely chose him.
40: Yeah, this guy has been here for a blink of an eye. And guess what, Covino? He's already showed enough.
0: Enough to me sounds like when my girlfriend says fine. Like, fine? What do you mean fine? I mean, it was great or fine?
1: Pop quiz.
40: How often, yo, that
0: movie,
40: by the way,
0: yo, what'd you think of that movie? That was sick, right?
40: It was fine. The only time I wouldn't like that is if your girlfriend was giving you confirmation in different areas. Like, no. It was fine.
0: I'm just saying, like, it sounds unenthusiastic, and that's my interpretation.
40: It was okay.
0: Overthinking it, Rich, but that is, as a guy that looks for validation sometimes, especially when it comes to...
40: Your captain validation. You love pats on the back.
0: When it comes to things I take serious, like my profession, my job, my career. Like, I want to know that They think I'm the best for the job, not like I did okay, I did enough. That's how I feel about that.
2: Doesn't our show intro say, they're good enough?
0: Yeah, that's a diss. That's my point. Hates it. That's my point. That's meant to be like,
2: funny, yeah.
0: They're good enough to be here. That doesn't mean like they're stellar.
1: The caller says, you do good enough.
0: See, bro, I'm so glad you said that because that that gets to where I'm leaning. Like,
2: all right, fair
0: that,
2: enough.
0: That intro is meant to be a condescending sort of, you know, they're here
1: well,
0: because
1: people are so
0: okay.
1: Negative nowadays. That's not actually bad to hear that
0: dude,
1: from somebody.
0: Dude, that means okay in the grand scheme of things. Honestly, if you really want to dissect it, and that's the world we live in, I don't think J.J. McCarthy's that far behind.
1: And all right, I was going to say, I got a pop quiz for you really quick, Rich.
2: And by the way, Camilo's getting fired up today. He just poured himself a huge-ass Monster energy drink. Yeah. What do you think you need that after the ranch already went on?
0: I mean,
2: on?
0: To keep up with your hyper ass? Yeah.
2: Good enough. Do. By the way, just to, you know, before you tell me, Danny, right. Kevin O'Connell, I do like his strategy, though, in saying, I want to give this team, the fans, and everyone clarity at this point. That's what he wanted to do, and that's what he sort of promised himself. Because, you know, the longer you drag it on, you're right. You want to give a clear message to everyone in that locker room that here's the direction we're going in to start with. Again, you're right.
0: You want to hear, he's our leader. He's the best we got. He earned it. Not, he's good enough.
2: Okay.
1: But I don't think he's going to say that, Covino, because he still wants J.J. McCarthy to be all in. And here's why I'm asking you this trivia question, because if I'm J.J., if you stay ready, you ain't got to get ready. How many games has Kyler Murray missed in the regular season? Seven seasons.
0: Ooh, that's a good one. In seven seasons, how many games?
2: Can I break out my TI-82 or my Mr. Professor calculator? All right, seven seasons. And we'll average the average. Even though it's 17 now, we'll do 16 for the hell of it. 112 games. I bet you, Danny, he's missed over 50 games.
1: Wow, you went over.
2: But really?
1: Still a good number, though.
0: Like, let me. I was going to simplify and say 28 games.
1: Well, oh, dang. Ding, ding, ding. Covino, 30 games. 30 all regular right. season games missed due to injury. So if you are J.J. McCarthy, be on standby.
2: And again, it wasn't this battle where it was like, and you don't have one guy making 50 mil and another guy with very little money where it's like there's other objectives like, oh, we might want to play the guy that we're paying.
0: All right.
2: Kyler Murray's there in a $1 million deal, essentially. And J.J. McCarthy, he's still on that rookie contract 2 years ago, top 10 pick. So if anything, your quarterback room is where you're saving money for now. So I don't think they should be giving anyone this major vote of confidence because it is
0: but
2: a quarterback
0: still
2: battle.
0: Your starting quarterback. Like I think you gotta lead with smoke and mirrors here and say that he's our guy and you really believe in him. If they made a press announcement about Steve Covino and Rich Davis in the afternoons and they went to our bosses, right? They said, of all the shows in the nation, how did you choose Covino and Rich? And the quote was, they were good enough. They're good enough. Would you be pumped about that? I would not be.
2: What if Scott Shapiro and Don Martin,
0: if they
2: and
0: were
2: the guys
0: saying
2: charge,
0: they're good enough,
2: but
0: I would think that was the biggest sneak diss of all time.
2: Danny, we ended up being full-time after doing what? Like a summer of fill-ins, right?
0: Yeah, they sang our praises.
2: What if the boss said, yo, they've shown command and enough to this point that they merit the nod.
0: Good enough
2: that's,
0: is the quote.
2: No,
1: wait,
2: it's
1: not
2: good enough.
1: Said,
2: no,
0: but good enough is what's like, that's the headline. That's sort of
2: he
0: like
2: never
0: what people
2: said
0: are
2: good enough.
0: With.
2: He said enough. He shows command.
0: It's in quotes, bro. And the good enough explains showed command of his offense enough to merit the nod.
2: Well, don't let your...
0: To me, that says, and again, it's interpretation.
2: Don't let your ego
0: it's
2: get in the way.
0: Bare minimum.
2: You're the guy
0: he
2: that always says...
0: The bare minimum enough.
2: You guys, you're the one that always says your ego is not your amigo. So Kyler Murray should take this opportunity, run with it, and not worry about verbiage. However, if you want to go back, if we go back in the Covino and Rich time machine.
0: Oh, boy.
2: What is it? August already? Jesus. It was months ago when Kyler Murray spoke about his first interactions with J.J. McCarthy. Do you remember this, Danny G? We talked about it on the show.
1: Of course, different pages. Yes.
2: And J.J. McCarthy and Kyler had a completely different impression of each other. If you remember, Kyler went in thinking, I'm the veteran. I'll help this kid. And J.J. went in thinking, like, we're equals.
0: Yeah.
2: And if you listen to the audio, Ryan, I know you got it. Let's start with Kyler Murray, who's new in the whole Vikings universe.
0: And by the way, yes, veteran, but only, what, we already said 7 years in. It's not like he's some old, old Joey Flacco
2: but,
0: sort
2: but
0: of
2: Kevin,
0: veteran.
2: No, he's not a veteran that's proven. Now, exactly. If he was the guy that's playoff wins and, you know, the guy that's, you know, been to the playoffs multiple times, Kyler Murray was sort of a failed experiment that you know has talent. So this was his first, I guess you would say, first impression of J.J. McCarthy.
4: It's been great. It's been great. Obviously, I know he's a younger guy, so any way I can help him, obviously, I feel like, you know, I've played 7 years now going on eight, so I'm considered a veteran, even though I don't see myself as that. Give him any knowledge that he needs. Again, you know, we're both competitors, and I know, you know, we both want what's best for the team.
5: Been receptive to hearing criticism?
4: Of course. Yeah, he's overly receptive, you know, and he's always communicating, asking questions, stuff like that, so it's been good.
2: And so Kyler's impression is like, I'm the veteran on this young buck. It's my pleasure to teach him. Meanwhile, J.J. McCarthy made it seem like they were two bros hanging.
6: No, it's just like two guys in a classroom. You know, he sits on one side, I sit on the other side, and it's the coach's responsibility to teach us and coach us. So,
7: is there any awkwardness, like, between you two?
6: Awkwardness, you know, it's just like the same feeling, you know, when you're in high school and there's another person on the other side of the room. That's just kind of how it is. So I wouldn't say there's any awkwardness.
0: Until today. Sounds like you have a zero relationship.
2: Well, that was early on. But hey, you know what? Minnesota, I'm curious if the Vikings fan base, who I'd love to hear from, by the way, do you like the move?
1: Why don't you call our boss and kiss up some more?
2: Let me kiss ass. Hey, Scott.
0: I like the move. If Murray could stay healthy, I think it's, yeah, he's the spark plug.
2: But is that the opportunity, Danny? You know how we saw Sam Darnold not only get an opportunity, but like do the unimaginable for the Seahawks last year. We saw Baker Mayfield after that amazing spot start with the Rams have a whole new beginning and some great years now in Tampa.
1: We said it on our show back when the Vikings first got him, Rich. I remember us saying that it was almost like a 1 year tryout.
2: And you know what? He could do what he could do with it what he wants. And
0: well, apparently there's a sizable gap. If we want to go over the full story, they say that McCarthy showed incremental progress this summer, but couldn't close the sizable gap that already existed with Murray. Like, Murray's more of a talent. There's no question there at all.
1: And remember, speaking of injuries, JJ missed a lot of time due to his own injury.
0: And he's younger. Yeah. He's still got time.
1: He's still learning.
0: Yeah.
1: He's
0: 23 for a reference.
1: There were further comments from O'Connell, by the way. He said, he's talking about Murray here. He's got the skill set and the abilities, not only just from the standpoint of accuracy and his ability to affect the game with his athleticism, but he's also proven to be smart, hardworking, and be able to take in a lot of the information and churn that out. Now, we really want to give him the opportunity to really start building a comfort level, not only with the system, but with the guys.
0: Hey, he's shown enough. He's shown enough. So that's the update. Congratulations. Kyler Murray is your QB1 for the Minnesota Vikings. 877-99 on Fox. Not surprised.
2: They said a significant gap.
0: Incremental, sizable gap, I think.
2: You're a fan of that big gap.
0: Yeah. Mind the gap.
2: Mind the gap. But so if you're a Vikings fan, remember yesterday we actually said that NFC North is interesting to begin with? If Kyler Murray does surprise people, I mean, that team, because Kevin O'Connell's the quarterback whisperer, right? That's, you know.
0: Kyler Murray's more star power, too, though. Be honest. I think that matters.
2: McCarthy was for a minute with his eye makeup, eye paint, and, you know, when he was with Harbaugh, Michigan, you know. I think fans
0: get more excited, though, about a Kyler Murray.
2: If you're a Vikings fan, this is a very low risk, high reward. Very similar to, you know, how I feel about Debo on the Niners. Like, 1 year, $5 million guaranteed. Like, yeah. Shoot your shot. Roll the dice. I think Kyler Murray is a good opportunity, especially when you're competing against Jordan Love and LaFleur, who's going to be coaching for his job. Let's be honest. He's one of those guys that if they don't turn a corner this year, there might be people in Green Bay saying might be time to move on from LaFleur if they just can't get to that next level. Chicago with Caleb Williams and Ben Johnson. Last year, they looked as like, yo, big step. This year, maybe a bigger step. And we're forgetting about Dan Campbell and that Lions team who really came into their own the last couple of years. That's a really tough division. Really a tough division. So, you know, for Minnesota to compete, they need to be decisive, and that decisive move was made and said, hey, it's Kyler Murray's team right now.
0: Yeah, that's basically it. So that's the news there. And it just gets you more fired up for the NFL season, Rich.
2: Do you like the decisive?
0: I started, by the way, I started Hard Knocks last night.
2: Do you like when they? Oh, I was going to.
0: Dude.
2: Tomorrow, really, tonight is the night.
1: It's not yet, right, Rich?
0: Yo, you got to start quarterback.
1: It's nice that one of you watches NFL programming.
2: No, tonight's the night, Danny. Last night, my wife.
0: No, you didn't even watch quarterback. It's quarterback. I'm saying Hard Knocks.
2: Oh no, I'm going to watch that.
0: Hard Knocks is only one episode in.
1: The second episode is on tonight for Hard Knocks.
0: So that's why I said it's really
1: Seattle
0: worth
1: Seahawks,
0: to watch.
1: By the way,
0: if all the Kyler Murray talk and all the NFL talk that we get to doesn't do the trick, Hard Knocks does. You're way off. You're way behind on quarterback on Netflix.
2: I'll watch. You know what I was thinking about doing? Maybe not here, but you know, we do other jobs, Sirius XM podcasts. You know, we're doing a million things. I feel like I need a day to be like, I'm taking off of everything and just telling my kids and wife, like, leave me alone and just go in like the office of the bedroom or something and just lay down and watch what I want to watch. Does every dad fantasize about that? Like, everyone just leave me alone. Isaac's giving me the nod. I know I'm reading his mind. You go away.
0: That sounds like a Rich problem. It's the Sebastian Maniscalco routine where he's like, what is it with the man caves? Right? You don't need a man caves. My dad had a man cave. It was called the house.
2: Meaning, you're the
0: king of your domain here, right? Tell him to beat it.
2: But what I'm saying is,
0: tell him dad's watching quarterback.
2: Every day when there's games and practice and baseball and flag football and back to school last night, it's very hard by the time when everyone's winding down at the end of the night.
0: That's why
2: I got time to binge quarterback? I want to, which is why honestly I want to tell everyone to beat it.
0: I'm a single divorced dad, so I'm not saying
2: you have
0: a lot of time
2: on your hands.
0: No. I'm not saying I don't have the answers, but that's where divide and conquer comes in. You got to be at back to school night, you nerd. You have to go. Your wife can't go, and you.
2: I don't
0: want to
2: be my kid's teacher so I can watch Joe Burrow.
1: Also, Rich, it's a bad excuse though. You've had time to watch that stupid thing, Doink or Dink, whatever it was.
0: Exactly.
1: You watched the entire series of Hawk, which was horrible.
2: Yeah. So you know why? Because he's a golfer.
0: No, you're making dumb choices with that. By the way, we all make dumb choices. But wifey,
1: you're drafting really bad TV shows.
0: You can stay home and do that. You're picking weak ass shows to watch, and now you got to catch up tonight. Hard Knocks. It's really great. Sam Darnold throwing dimes. Just seeing their story. Who's number 8? Price.
1: Mm-hmm.
0: This kid's looking quick, dude. So you got to check it out. And yeah, we're getting fired up about it, especially if your baseball team's out of it.
2: I feel like
0: something else to focus on.
2: Quarterback and Hard Knocks. I'm assuming. I'm guessing, correctly assuming, done by different production companies. One's on HBO, one's on Netflix.
0: Mm-hmm.
2: But are they done in a similar, would you say, quality-wise similar?
0: No way, because Hard Knocks is narrated by Liev Schreiber.
1: Yeah.
0: It's got that 24-7.
1: It feels like, no, not that show. Not that bad one.
2: I'm watching Hawk, guys. Sorry.
0: No, not that one.
1: Yeah, no, Hard Knocks feels a tier, like, in the top tier.
0: Yeah, Hard Knocks, you're following the training camp.
2: Okay, yes. So I'm just saying, like, but there is something about the private, detailed life of the quarterbacks and when they did receiver. I think Netflix does a hell of a job, too, on that show.
0: They do a great job. Yeah, it's just different. It focuses on the quarterbacks.
2: I've watched both, not this season, but I will tonight, guys. I think the biggest difference to me is watching something that's sort of happening versus happened. Like, when I watched Receiver last year, Danny, it recapped the Niners when they lost. And the whole time, I know how it's going to end. Hard Knocks, you're sort of watching the stories unfold like you're like a week behind real time, right?
0: Yeah. That's, on Hard Knocks, yeah.
2: There's something a little cooler about that to me.
0: Yeah, it's sort of in real time. They're in training camp as the show goes on. So they're turning that out. Episode 2 tonight.
1: There we go. But making more excuses for why you haven't watched a 2-month-old show.
0: And yes, Rich is right. School does start tomorrow here on the West Coast. So it was like a back-to-school night last night here for LA USD.
2: You know what that means? The kids are going to go to sleep early tonight. So tonight might be the night.
0: Yeah.
2: Look at that.
0: But yeah, congratulations to Kyler Murray. He showed enough. He got the starting gig sort of by default because J.J. McCarthy didn't seem ready. They said sizable gap difference, right?
2: Imagine I finally sit down to watch these shows, and that's when my wife gives me the little wink, like, hey. I'm like, I can't, honey. I promised Danny I would watch quarterback.
8: You can do both at the same time.
2: Now you're talking.
0: Look at Rich. Rich is like, I'm so resistible. Irresistible.
2: I'm irresistible.
0: That I might get the wink tonight.
2: Honey, I have Joe Flacco is calling me.
1: I know we have a lot of affiliates in Arizona. Let me ask you a Cardinals question, because we obviously just saw them in the Hall of Fame game you guys were prisoners of the moment with Carson Beck.
0: Everybody
1: which
0: was.
1: I'm a fan of. I loved watching him in college.
2: We had a great time at that stadium. Covino and I have been there. Mm-hmm. Cardinal fans are great people. Good fan base. But I did say yesterday, and I can't take it back, I said they are the ass of the NFC, really, right?
1: Well, you were asking Vikings fans to call in, and you're wondering how Vikings fans are feeling today. I wonder how Cardinals fans feel, because no more Kyler Murray. And they potentially are going to have a tall pocket passer in Carson Beck. Man. So the complete opposite of Murray. And I'm thinking that for Cardinals fans, it's probably going to be refreshing.
2: But here's the thing. If you have Carson Beck, new coach, new vibe, new everything in Arizona, do you wish Kyler Murray the best? Or are you like, yeah, F that guy?
0: No, you know, like when you're in a relationship and you've been in a relationship and they're like, things are going to be different this time. You're like, I've seen it all. I know what this relationship's going to be. It's not going to be different. That's how they feel about Kyler Murray. However, he could be a different guy in Minnesota.
2: But I'm saying, I think it also depends.
0: And in this system.
2: If some girl breaks your heart, you don't necessarily root for her next relationship.
0: No.
2: But if you guys broke up amicably or you did the breaking up, you're probably thinking, I want her to be happy. I hope she meets a good
0: Kyler
2: guy.
0: Kyler Murray could step out and be the man
2: here. I'm saying, like, to me, I watch Pete Alonso as a Mets fan. And I hope he slays it in Baltimore. I saw he got a 2-home run game, his first multi-home run game for the Orioles the other day. I'm like, way to go, Polar Bear.
0: My point is,
2: now when a guy leaves your team,
0: you knew what he was going to do with the Cardinals. Yeah. I don't think that was going to change.
2: All right.
0: That's all I was saying with that. And I don't think they wish him anything bad.
2: Are both of those teams last place teams no matter what?
1: I don't think so. I think the Cardinals are going to surprise some.
2: Who
1: are
2: the Cardinals going to, who are they going to jump over? The Niners, Rams, or Seahawks?
1: Well, hey, I'm not saying they're a playoff team, but I think they're
2: a last place team.
1: Okay, but how many wins do you think they're going to? Yeah, hey, there's a difference, right?
0: Last place.
1: There's teams that are
0: they
1: ascending.
0: Can improve, yeah.
1: Exactly, and there's teams that are going the wrong direction.
2: Dude, I'm not even saying my Niners are old. They got their AARP cards, all of them, whole team. 49ers are old. But they're really good on paper if they stay healthy. The Rams, a Super Bowl favorite, and the Seahawks are your defending champs. The Cardinals have to play 6 games against those 3 teams. One could argue they're lucky if they are 1-5 in those 6 games.
0: You make fun of those AARP cards, but they offered me a trunk organizer if I signed up.
2: That's fantastic.
0: A trunk organizer? I mean, for free with the cards.
2: That sounds like a hell of a deal, bro.
0: You laugh now, but when you see how organized my trunk looks,
2: I'm not looking at your trunk.
0: See what you
1: Rich,
0: say then.
1: Vegas only has the Cardinals with a total of 3.5 wins.
2: You know why? Wes, do you know why?
0: By the way, Wes hits us up. Wes from Idaho. He goes, Carson Beck's going to be a problem. Is that a good thing or a bad thing? Carson Beck is going to be a problem. Does he mean like he's going to be a problem for the team or a problem in the league?
2: I like Carson Beck. Only because I've made fun of him being goofy for a while. And, you know, he did show you know, some signs of leadership.
1: I just saw Rich pulling up the Cardinals schedule.
0: Oh, you can only be so goofy if you're a QB in the NFL.
2: Hold on now. Let's do this.
9: The Rich loves to look at the schedule game.
2: Schedule watching.
0: Yeah. Oh, wait. So we're about to find out the Cardinals record.
2: It's NFL season, which means who loves to look ahead of the schedule more than I do?
0: Actually, I went from hating this to actually enjoying it. All right, let's see how bad the Cardinals are going to be.
2: I mean, the reality, Danny, is that some people like to live in the moment, week to week. You know, players be like, one game at a time. Me, I'm looking like, who are they playing week 8? I've calculated. Let's look at the Cardinals, who are favored in Vegas to maybe hit 4 wins. 3.5 is your over under. I'm gonna be very honest. Let's go. We start the season in Los Angeles. Lovebird, Justin Herbert? That guy's in love. Got the hottest girl in the biz and Jim Harbaugh and Mike McDaniel. Oh my God. They're 0-1. All right. 0-1.
1: Carson Beck is going to upset them for week 1.
2: Fired. Now they're playing the defending champion Seahawks.
0: You know, Danny G, you have, though. There's always one surprise, though. There's always
2: 0-2.
0: All right, who's next week?
2: The Seahawks. Get out of here. Then they go to the 40 at 49ers. 0-3.
1: Definitely going to upset your Niners.
2: And then you go across.
1: Yeah, they always play your Niners tough.
2: Then you go across the country to play the Giants. 0-4. Then you play the Lions. 0-5. You play the Rams, 0-6. You play the Broncos, 0-7. You play at the Cowboys, 0-8.
1: You're not even going to give them one win in that stretch. Come on.
0: Hold on. They got to win something there.
2: According to Vegas right now, the Giants, even though it's so far out because you could do those futures bets, the Giants are 7.5-point favorites in that game.
0: Okay. So 0 and what we're at? 0-7?
2: Or no, at 9.
0: Oh, my God.
2: Seahawks again, 0-10. Rams again, 0-10. Chiefs, 0-11. Commanders.
1: This doesn't make any sense because last week on the show, you were saying Carson Beck was going to shock the world.
0: All right. Not only we were saying it. Remember Colin Cowherd was like, he looks like a bona fide starting quarterback.
2: Get this, sucker. This team. And they play the Raiders. And they play the Niners. They play the Saints and the Jets. And get this, according to Las Vegas, I found this out by scrolling now. Isaac Lohenkron, hold on to your hat.
0: No, I do feel like there's a flaw here.
2: Hold on to your hat.
0: He wears that Water Buffalo hat like he's from the Flintstones. He wears a Nikolai Volkov hat, Isaac Lohenkron.
2: Isaac, get a load of this, buddy boy. The Cardinals, if you go by point spreads, are underdogs in all 17 games they play. Vegas would tell you they're going to go 0-17 if there's not an upset.
0: Yeah, underdogs. That's why that's BS.
2: They're underdogs to the Jets. They're underdogs to the Saints and the Raiders, which means
0: we talked about how
10: you guys aren't even underdogs to the Jets.
0: I know, but the composure, we saw visible composure and poise from Carson Beck. So I don't necessarily buy into that.
2: 0-17.
0: No.
2: I'll be generous. 2-15. I think there's a two-win team.
0: Wes, who's chiming in live, who's going over to schedule two, he has it at 7-10. We know Wes, so he 7-10.
2: 7-10.
0: He has. I'm looking at his breakdown here. You could chime in and chat live too and talk smack all you want at Covino and Rich FSR.
2: See what that guy's smoking.
0: You could watch 7-10. The show.
2: All right, hey, we got more. Covino, Rich.
0: That's more believable than 0-17.
2: I don't know, dude. We'll talk about it more next. Maybe we'll go over the Vikings next. And listen, we'll get to some more NFL. And of course, the NBA schedule was released. And did the New York defending champion Knicks get dissed? We'll get to that. Plus, Wade Boggs is ripped. So much to get to. So little time. CNR right here on FSR.
0: Every sports season is built on preparation, studying the trends, and making necessary adjustments to reach the ultimate goal. The ultimate goal is to be ripped like Wade Boggs.
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0: Hey, I'll tell you what. If we don't get you fired up, these new pictures of Wade Boggs will.
1: Oh,
0: dude is ripped.
1: God.
2: Like, he's on the peptides for sure. He's definitely on some Rogan stack or something.
0: I'm on a new workout. People have been asking me, like, Covino, man, what do you want? And I'm like, no, it's a new program called Body by Boggs. Yeah, I think it's kind of working.
2: And the fact that he got the hair done, like, years ago.
0: Yeah.
2: Man, he could have been not to be mean, he could have been an old, bald, fat guy. And instead, he's got a full head of hair and he's ripped.
0: He just needs a head transplant now. We'll explain. Wade Boggs in the news. Ooh. Major props, though. I'm being serious about that. Plus, Big Poppy trivia. We have some baseball trivia prizes to give away. Speaking of baseball, your boy Senga's in the news.
2: I want to throw something out there. You know when you were a kid and it started raining and pouring and, you know, Covino was snoring?
0: Mm-hmm.
2: And there would always be someone that's like, dude, be careful. You don't want to get struck by lightning. And that was always like a thing. Like, you know, and games do get evacuated at times when there's big storms. Did you see the video of this dude on the golf course?
3: That's not real.
0: Tell me about it.
2: Dude, Danny, I'm telling you, I saw it on like a real source. Did you not as well?
3: Yeah, I mean, I had to double check it. It's real.
2: As our video producer Spot said, rest in peace the phrase Photoshop. Remember back in the day, I was like, oh, it's Photoshop.
0: Yeah, we poured one out for Photoshop.
2: Yeah, good night, Photoshop.
0: It's over. Done.
2: It's AI now. Is it AI? You have to double, triple check.

0: There's a dude that's making fun of his buddy. He's like under a tree in the rain on a golf course, and he's making fun of his buddy whose golf cart is sort of stuck in the mud. Then all of a sudden, like, you see in slow motion, because they saw it in the video, he gets struck by lightning. He lived. He's good. But he lost feeling in his limbs for a little while. But dude gets struck by lightning while filming his friend making fun of his buddy. I'm pretty certain it's real. Real sources carried it.
1: I hope it's fake so we could play this back and laugh at you, though.
0: Oh, jeez. I hope not. But hey.
1: Should I Snopes it?
0: Be careful out there. Yet? Yeah, why don't you ask Jeeves about it while you're out? Snopes it.
1: I will. All right. So we're Covino and Rich's Fox Sports Radio. We're giving away prizes like we always do, bribing listeners one listener at a time. One friend at a time, getting you fired up for football. Again, Hard Knocks, new episode tonight. But the big announcement of the day is Kyler Murray is starting for the Vikings.
0: Well, I mean, I know Beck looked good in that preseason game, and it's going to be a much improved team, but their schedule's so hard that when Danny and Ilo said, yeah, like 3.5 wins in Vegas, over under, I think it's going to be the under. I think it could be a 2-15 team, and that 2 is very generous. They are underdogs in all 17 of their games, even against Danny, your Raiders, the Jets, and the Saints. They are favored 0.0 times this year.
1: Want to make a bet that they don't go 0-17?
2: I bet you they go over the Vegas win total.
1: Yeah, I bet you they don't. And you know what?
0: I
1: like what you're saying.
0: But you think over 3.5 wins?
1: We saw Carson Beck. He looked solid. I know it was preseason.
0: Against the backups on the Panthers.
1: But I'm telling you that our feedback too.
2: That's not what you were saying last week.
1: Yeah, our listeners are very knowledgeable. We came in super pumped about it. Everyone that watched the game was impressed by this dude's performance. So the feedback's coming in like,
0: you put Fred Warner.
1: He's pretty good.
0: You put Fred Warner spying on him. You think that's the same outcome? Eat at it.
1: This is good feedback here. This is from...
0: I'm not saying 0-17. I said under 3.5.
1: User VX9 says, Beck is really, really good. Yeah, they may surprise you, Rich. Their defense is doo-doo.
0: Yeah, dude,
1: but
0: there's
1: a lot of potential there, so give it time.
0: Guess who was good when they were really, really young? Like Peyton Manning. And like, there's growing pains.
1: Ben, to your room.
0: Not Alan Thicke growing pains. Rest in peace.
1: Are there any boners?
0: Growing pains, good one. I do think that this is a 2-win at tops team. Look at their schedule. I don't want to go over it all again, but not only do they have to play the Niners, Seahawks, and Rams twice each, they have to play the AFC West, which means Chiefs, Broncos, Chargers. They're going to get their ass whooped on a week-to-week basis.
1: It's fair. You know, based on what we know right now, and the reason we even bring up the Cardinals is because, again, of Kyler Murray and his new adventures in Minnesota.
0: Note the best part about preseason football when we talk about it as we go to ILO for an update in a second. The best part about preseason football and the preseason of the NFL, you could make an argument for 85% of the teams, like, you know, they can make a run, make the playoffs, because you know the parity in the league that it warrants that conversation. There's only a couple teams where you're like, they're still far away. I mean, you know, like, no offense, Danny. I love your Raiders and what they have. They're one of the few teams that you're like, not yet. But if they did, you wouldn't be, like, baffled.
2: Yeah, but again, the Cardinals just need 4 wins for you to hit the over. I bet you they have a 4-win season.
0: Look at the schedule again. Tell me where those 4 wins come from as I go to ILO. ILO, what's doing, buddy?
3: Hey, fellas, and for those of you watching on the stream, I'm excited to debut a new look right now. I've been working out and hopefully seeing the fruits of it.
1: Wow, anyway, man. Are you on that Wade Boggs workout?
3: It's really interesting because, what can I say? I think the results speak for themselves. Unfortunately, the Wade Boggs tanning strategy leaves much to be desired. Busy day in the NFL. The Minnesota Vikings named Kyler Murray their starting quarterback. J.J. McCarthy, their first-round pick 2 years ago, will serve as the backup. Murray will be the Vikings' 4th different opening day starting quarterback in the last 4 years. Staying in the NFC North, Chicago Bears head coach Ben Johnson announced that newly signed safety Kobe Bryant is expected to miss 4 to 6 months after undergoing knee surgery. Bryant injured his knee a week ago and was initially expected to be out for 8 to 10 weeks. Bryant signed a 3-year, $40 million deal with the Bears after winning a Super Bowl with the Seahawks last season. Los Angeles Rams held pass rusher Myles Garrett out of today's joint practice with the Cowboys because of a knee issue. Receiver Puka Nacua left practice with an undisclosed undisclosed injury. In Major League Baseball, the Los Angeles Angels fired pitching coach Mike Maddox. The NBA announced that the defending champion New York Knicks will host LeBron James and the Philadelphia 76ers on opening night, October 20th. James and the Sixers will visit his former team, the Lakers, on Christmas Day. Back to Covino and Goldfish. Covino and Rich.
1: Hey, Lohenkron, the Kron with the update. Kron.
0: The Kron is here.
1: Or was that Wade Boggs, bro? Body by Boggs.
0: Yo, let me ask you this.
1: Yeah.
0: J.J. McCarthy, if you remember the devastating injury before the kid even got a chance to play. Remember that? Like, it was like, oh, man, for real? And he was, you know, so he was like Hansel, so hot right now, coming off of that national championship with Jim Harbaugh in Michigan. Then he doesn't play, comes back. I don't want to put you guys on the spot, but how many games do you think he played last year?
1: I don't know. It wasn't even half the season, right?
4: Yeah, it was less than half the season.
0: Says here, played in 10 games.
1: 10?
0: And
1: wow,
0: he was 6-4 in those games. 11 tutties, 12 picks. So for a rookie, that's on par. You know, you're gonna get your picks out of the way rookie year. So interesting spot for him to know that he came off of 10 starts in a winning campaign, essentially 6-4, right? That you're on pace for about 10 wins in the NFL with that and just will not move along. He is going to be a backup quarterback. But you're right. Kyler Murray, so injury prone that who knows, right? All right. We got more Covino and Rich. And we are going to get to the NBA. They released the schedule, and there's some questions. So we'll get to all that next right here on Fox Sports Radio.
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0: Rich Davis.
1: This is an understated character from back in the day.
0: Yeah, this was a great Looney Tunes character. I bought this shirt in protest. Remember they were trying to cancel him years ago? So this shirt's a few years old because he almost got canceled. And I was like, no! On behalf of all the Vatos Locos, we support Slowpoke Rodriguez. Yeah, so anyway, CNR on FSR with Danny G, Sexy Ryan, and The Cron. And thank you, Fox Sports Radio Nation, for hanging out with us live from the Fox Sports Radio studio. 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So search Covino and Rich wherever you get your podcasts. And we're also streaming live. So, like I said, we're on YouTube now. You could watch the show anytime.
1: And by the way, just a reminder, we talked about the Cardinals, and I think two wins will be where we sit at.
2: Yeah, I feel like you're wrong because you're going down their schedule saying loss, loss, loss, you know loss,
1: Rich
2: loss.
1: Rich is just being cute. Like, oh, but
2: here's the thing, Rich.
1: They're underdogs in all 17 games. And Danny,
2: I had to look this up. I had to look this up, though, Rich.
1: Yeah.
2: How many upsets do we average per week in the NFL during the regular season last year?
1: Where the underdog beats the favorite in Vegas.
2: Yeah, 1.5 each week. Okay,
0: remember when Danny G's Raiders beat the Patriots to start the season? You don't think there's a few of those Cardinals?
1: The only winnable games they have are against like the Raiders, Jets, Saints. Like they play, the Cardinals play their tough division and then all their AFC games, a lot of them come out of the AFC West. So they have to play the Broncos,
2: the Chiefs, the best teams. Even the best teams in the NFL have a clunker during the regular season.
1: Two wins.
2: Lose to one of those types of teams like the Cardinals.
1: Two wins if you're lucky.
0: Hey, maybe Rich is right.
1: Now, the other team, Danny. Ryan, dare I schedule watch one more second? Do you mind?
0: Let's do it.
1: I mean, I want to go to the NFC North, shall we?
3: Rich loves to look at the schedule game.
1: Schedule watching. Yeah. 8.5 wins.
2: Don't you think once an hour is enough?
1: 8.5, Danny. The Vikings, because I figure if we're going to talk about these two teams, Vikings and Cardinals are where they sit after the Kyler Murray deal.
0: Kyler Murray is the starting quarterback of the Vikings as of today.
1: Yeah, 8.5 wins, which is, I mean, exactly 500. They are the quintessential 500 team in the NFL. 8.5. Do you think they'll go 9-8 or 8-9? Like, they are predicted to be 500 on the dot. So you tell me, over or under, if you want to start the regular season, you got to tell me, do you think the Vikings match up against their division? Like, all right, they play the Packers in Minnesota. That's 0-1 to me.
2: Yeah. Always a slugfest.
1: You go to Chicago, 0-2. You play the Bucks. What do you say there? Your boy Baker.
0: I always give Baker the edge.
1: All right, 0-3.
0: Especially in the beginning of the season.
1: 0-3.
0: Midseason, he'll be all banged up.
1: Dolphins.
2: You're right. At least 1-2 there, Rich.
1: All right, 1-2. And then you go to the Dolphins, 2-2?
2: Yeah, that's more reasonable.
1: Okay. Saints, 3-2. Colts, 4-2. 3-3. We'll go 3-3.
2: All right.
1: Lions, 3-4. Bills, 3-5.
0: Ooh.
1: Packers, I'm going to say you split, so now I'm going 4-5.
0: Mm-hmm.
1: Niners, 4-6. Panthers, 5-6. Patriots, 5-7. Lions again, you going to split with them? Maybe.
2: I'd say split.
1: 6-7. Commanders, 7-7. Jets, 8-7. Bears, 8-8. And oh my God, what did we miss? We missed what? So they are essentially a 500 team. I don't know where the 17th game went, but they are. My goodness, the definition of 500. Now I have to figure out where I missed the game.
2: What schedule are you reading?
0: I don't know what game you missed, but the Bears were on there twice, too.
1: I think we were a little generous, too.
2: Kind of schedule watching.
1: Sort of. We got more next. We're going to talk some NBA, and I got to figure out what mystery game I missed. More Covino and Rich next right here on Fox Sports Radio, an action-packed Tuesday. Let's go.
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13: Smile, buddy.
12: Come on, smile. 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
15: Summer heat remains the big story across much of the country, with above average temperatures stretching from the West Coast through parts of the Plains and into the East. Forecasters continue to monitor widespread heat and humidity impacting millions nationwide. Across the South and Southeast, scattered afternoon and evening thunderstorms producing heavy rain, frequent lightning, and locally strong wind gusts. Multiple severe weather reports, including damaging winds and isolated hail, were reported across several states. In the Central Plains and Midwest, thunderstorms remain active, with a risk for isolated severe storms capable of producing strong winds and brief tornadoes. A tornado report was recorded in Illinois, along with numerous wind and hail reports across the region. Out west, hot and dry conditions continue, especially across the Southwest, and the wildfire risk remains elevated across portions of the West, especially in the Great Basin, interior Northwest, and parts of California, where persistent heat, dry fuels, and drought conditions continue to increase fire danger. That's your national forecast. I'm Monica Nelson.
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1: The Minnesota Vikings today named Kyler Murray their starting quarterback. J.J. McCarthy, the Vikings' first-round pick 2 years ago, will be the backup. Chicago Bears head coach Ben Johnson announced that newly signed safety Kobe Bryant is expected to miss 4 to 6 months after undergoing knee surgery. Bryant injured his knee early in training camp, was initially expected to be out for 8 to 10 weeks. Bryant signed a 3-year, $40 million deal with the Bears after winning a Super Bowl last season with the Seattle Seahawks. Los Angeles Rams held pass rusher Myles Garrett out of today's joint practice with the Cowboys because of a knee issue. Receiver Puka Nacua left practice with an undisclosed injury. Baseball, the Los Angeles Angels today fired pitching coach Mike Maddox. The NBA announced that the defending champion New York Knicks will play host to LeBron James and the Philadelphia 76ers on opening night, October 20th. I'm Isaac Lohengrin.
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34: All right. Tonight, guys, I'm going to watch Quarterback and Hard Knocks.
35: You should.
34: I'm in the mindset now.
35: Yeah.
34: I'm in the mood.
35: Honestly, if you got anything out of that, it's these shows and hopefully ours gets you fired up for football.
34: I mean, I'm fired up just going over dumb schedules with you guys about the Cardinals. If that got me fired up, then
35: by the way, all the feedback split on that, too.
34: I said the Cardinals are going to win two games tops, and Danny's like, come on, man. They'll at least win four. I'm like, no.
35: And for those of you keeping score at home, we skipped the Falcons game.
2: Yeah, Rich skipped the Falcons.
34: When we were going over the Vikings
2: schedule, -1.
34: When we went over the Vikings schedule, I landed at 8-8. I'm like, how is that possible? We forgot the Falcons, so I'll go 9-8.
35: But 8.5 was
34: the Vegas over-under.
35: So we're Covino and Rich. Fox Sports Radio on a Taco Tuesday, August 11th.
34: We're all just guessing, but in the most fun, educated way. You try. You know, you do your homework, but...
2: And if Rich didn't get to your favorite team yet, don't worry. It'll be coming up, and he'll be wrong about their schedule,
34: too. No doubt, for sure. Danny G, interestingly enough, Covino's like, you know what Vegas does is just really a more calculated AI educated version of what we just did.
35: Yeah.
34: I mean, because...
35: And they're usually pretty accurate.
34: You look at a schedule and you're really just taking guesses based on little glimpses of what you're seeing based on the past as well.
35: And you know the vibe of the teams, right? And how good they're going to be. And some will surprise you and some won't, but you got a pretty decent understanding.
34: You know what the best part of preseason football is? Well, A, knowing that the real season.
35: A clean slate for everybody?
34: Yeah, the real season's coming soon.
35: It's a new start.
34: It's a clean slate.
35: And there's hope for all.
34: And there was months and months for all your banged up players to get healthy. So no one's really dealing with the injury bug quite yet, knock on wood. So you're sort of like, you have this weird, like, optimistic, cool hope.
35: Yeah. That's the start of every season.
34: Because you remember the teams that were 3-14 and made the playoffs the next year, or the teams that were in, like, the AFC or NFC championship or divisional round that pooped the bed the next year, and all of a sudden they stink. So the fun is, like, no one knows.
35: It's not called pooping the bed. It's called a grumpy.
34: Grumpy.
35: Remember the Johnny Depp story?
34: I do remember the Johnny Depp story.
35: Hey, you know what else is a common theme this preseason, this training camp? We see it on Hard Knocks, and I'm so excited for episode two tonight, is how the offense is fighting with the defense.
2: Yep.
35: We talked about the Chiefs
2: yesterday.
35: We talked about the Raiders and Max Crosby and Cousins. And yeah, we get it. You know, tension's high. You have a lot to prove. But, man, they were going at it in Seattle. So we tried to decide yesterday, is that friction or fire? Is that the fire you want to see, or is that the friction that you don't want?
34: Well, I don't know. Yesterday, you know, after we were on, you know, we got the Odd Couple, and I was talking to Ephraim.
35: Yeah. He said you don't want that.
34: And he said,
35: stay away from the quarterback.
34: He's like, he comes from an offensive lineman background, and he's like, yo, if that happens in camp amongst your own team, he goes, then all of a sudden the offensive line is strategizing, like, yo, we got to get him back. And then the defense is thinking that. Now you're fighting with your own team. And he's like, that's a no-no. Like, he goes, Max Crosby's intense, but you don't go pushing around Kirk Cousins.
35: It's funny, too, because what they're preaching, and we're talking about a championship-caliber team, the Seahawks on Hard Knocks, is what makes a team a championship team is the camaraderie, is the trust that they have in each other, right? And the love and family that they create as an organization. Yet they're at each other's throat, man. It's been a common theme this offseason.
34: Or maybe all of a sudden the narrative comes out that Kirk Cousins and Max Crosby are now like best friends, and that was like a moment of respect.
35: They did hug it out.
2: And the one thing I would say about that, like, because it kind of reminds me of Rudy.
34: What if it's a Remember the Titans moment where all of a sudden now everyone loves each other?
2: Yeah, that was your example yesterday. But remember when Rudy was going too hard in practice and the big lineman shoved him down? Remember, and he's like, I'm just trying to help you prepare for, what was it, Purdue or something? Yeah. That's kind of what it's like. I mean, they're teammates at the end of the day. Yeah. So
35: Rennick said Crosby simply bullying Cousins. But you see it firsthand on Hard Knocks. And I'm excited for episode 2. So, hey, if we didn't do our job getting you ready, you'll enjoy that tonight on HBO Max.
34: Does everyone have one player on their team that, whether it's a rookie or a new acquisition, that you're like, ooh, I can't wait to see if this is a nothing burger or a big impact player?
35: Yeah.
34: Who's that for your Raiders, Danny? I mean, obviously, Mendoza, the obvious. Is there any, like, maybe how your offense runs with a new...
35: Well, Gentry's in different shape, in, like, better shape, too, this year.
2: You know... They're the linebackers. Everybody's making noise about N'Kobe Dean, and he's the new leader of the defense in the middle of the field. That's going to be fun to watch. And then one draft pick, Hezekiah Masses. They say that this kid, he's out of Cal. He's been turning heads at camp. So pay attention to that name.
34: Kavino, you were saying on Hard Knocks as a receiver, a player on the Seahawks.
35: Oh, Price. Yeah. He's this quick running back that they're using like a receiver. Is it so far, again, in practice, it's all different. And they said it a million times on the show. And that's just how football is. Everything's different when you put the pads on and you really start hitting. So you never know how that translates moving forward.
34: Is it just my 49ers algorithm or? Yo, Kron, Danny G, you guys seeing any buzz that Stribling might be the best wide receiver on the field? There's some like 49ers buzz that he's playing out of his mind. Third round pick. Remember people thought, oh, the Niners got him too soon, or other people were saying like he's like underrated, like one of the best receivers in the draft out of Ole Miss.
2: I love his first name. Dejon, is that how you say it? He's got a Z in it.
34: I think
2: Deshaun or Dejon?
34: Like a mustard? I think it's Deshaun, but
0: Grey Poupon.
34: But let me tell you, it's really fun when you see those young players and you're like, again, the season could start. It's like one catch for 9 yards and you're like, oh, that was nothing. Or some young kid can light it up. And that's just a whole other layer of what makes the NFL so fun, because every year there's going to be someone that disappoints and someone that overdoes it.
35: But look out tonight. Jadarian Price is the dude on the Seahawks that they're hyping up a lot. All right, so I'm Covino. That is Rich Davis, Danny G, the Raiders fan. We got Sexy Ryan on the ones and twos. Big Poppy stopping by in a few minutes. But we made several references toward it, so we got to bring it up and address it.
34: NBA?
35: You ready for that? I thought Boggsy.
34: Oh, go to Boggsy. I mean, if you want.
35: A quick hit, because... We could
2: hit the NBA schedule after Poppy trivia.
35: Oh, yeah, because we got to get ready for Big Poppy.
34: Boggsy, huh?
35: This is so wild. We already said, one out for Photoshop, right? It's done. No one says, oh, that's got to be Photoshop. You say that's got to be AI.
34: Yeah. It's like when we'd always say, like, oh, did you tape it? No one's taping anything. You recorded it.
35: I saw this yesterday. I immediately put it on our group chat. I said, if this is real, we got to talk about it. Since then, I've seen it everywhere. My friends have been sending it to me. And so Rich,
34: either we're all dummies or it's real.
35: As a guy that can't stop talking about peptides, Rich Davis.
34: I'm nervous to do it, but I feel like I want to get on a stack.
35: I feel like
34: I want to get into the peptide world.
2: This picture checked out, by the way. Yeah. Chad GPT says it's very much real.
35: Rich Davis thinks he's Daddy Stacks. Wade Boggs himself posted this. So that's when I was like, there's got to be truth to this. And he says, just another great day on the water. But he's doing what our producer Spot does. Like, he's using every opportunity to flex. Like, no one's noticing him fishing. He's clearly flexing on social media.
34: Wade Boggs looks like a bodybuilder.
35: And you're like, what the hell is this? By the way, what's your guess on Wade Boggs' age?
34: All right. Wade Boggs.
35: Up right now.
34: Let's say in the 80s.
35: He was riding a horse in 96 30, with the Yankees.
34: 60.
2: He's 91 years old.
34: I mean, he's got to be almost 70.
35: Wade Boggs, 68 years old.
34: Yeah, I was going to say.
35: 1958.
2: He just recently beat prostate cancer,
35: yeah,
2: if I recall.
35: And Rich mentioned it before. He's infamous for that hair transplant. So, you know, he cares about how he looks. He's trying to get back on the health track. He has to be on something. Because if this picture's real, the dude is more shredded than any youngster you know in your life right now. This guy looks ripped, and he's on something. And nowadays, you can't have a conversation without one of your buddies talking about peptides, whatever GLP he's on. And you got to imagine Boggs is on something. And I said this to Rich today.
34: Because
35: Rich keeps talking about all his buddies that are on this and that and this stack and Wolverine, this, that, and whatever, right? I said, yeah, that's great and all, but what are they going to do? Trade their head out for another head? Because you still got an old guy head. I'm sorry. And Wade
34: Boggs. I'm not saying you need to be ripped.
35: Wade Boggs has it. And I said this before I even saw the Wade Boggs thing. We still got an old guy head, respectfully. So he's a head transplant.
34: What I'm saying is, you don't need to be chiseled and ripped like Wade Boggs. But I was saying, if you are into that peptide NAD plus world now,
35: Wade's got
34: to
35: be
34: people, there's ways to be thin and, you know, ways to enhance your workout. Nothing's FDA approved, but everyone's doing it.
35: Hey, by the way,
34: I'm just saying.
35: I don't want this to be misconstrued in any way. Congratulations.
34: Dude, looks great. Good, man.
35: Beat cancer too, right? Yeah, we want you to know, like, this is coming from a place of love and shock. Because you saw this and you're like, what the hell is going on here? Wade Boggs is shredded. Is that real? Because his head does look giant compared to his ripped torso.
2: He announced he was cancer-free on February 7th, 2025.
35: Dude, yo, that's congratulations great. To him there.
34: Do you guys know the best Wade Boggs story?
35: Which one? There's a few.
34: Give me the one.
35: The 83
34: you
35: beers on
34: that's,
35: a plane.
34: I knew you were going to go there.
35: The chicken.
34: No, none of that. There's
35: the
34: better
35: hair transplant.
34: There's a better Wade Boggs story.
35: Body by Boggs.
34: Baseball Hall of Famer Wade Boggs. I bet you the Kron doesn't even know this.
35: I don't. How dare you?
34: You know who one of his best. You know who one of his best friends used to be?
0: Mr. Perfect.
34: Mr. Perfect. And there's an amazing story where while deer hunting in Iowa, the one day Iowa Sam's not here. Iowa Sam's trying to like, I know the location.
3: That's right. There's a big deer problem in Iowa.
34: While deer hunting in Iowa, Wade Boggs grabbed a rotted tree branch to cross a barbed wire fence. The branch broke and it left Boggs tangled and severely cut from his knee to his ankle. Kurt Hennig, the late great Mr. Perfect, who was a dear friend of Wade Boggs, carried him roughly 3 miles.
35: Dear friend.
34: 3 miles back to the truck to get emergency medical treatment. And Boggs frequently refers to Kurt Hennig as his guardian angel up in heaven, and that saved his life once. So, old school wrestler who died, Mr. Perfect, and Wade Boggs were best bros. They would hunt and fish and outdoorsy men together. And as you speak about Wade Boggs,
35: well, nowadays Wade
34: a
35: Boggs,
34: story that I was fascinated by.
35: He would be able to carry Mr. Perfect 3 miles based on that.
34: Wade Boggs goes hunting now and carries all the deer on his shoulders.
35: Yo, for real. Yeah. Yo, come on, guys. That's nuts.
2: This guy's
35: 68 years old.
34: And in honor of Mr. Perfect, Wade Boggs now spits out his gum every time and slaps it with his hand.
35: Hold on. You know what? That's probably why he didn't show up to Yankees Old Timers Day this weekend, because he's like, yo, I'm not I look nothing like these old farts on the field right now.
34: Boggs rips one 400 feet down the line.
35: Yeah, he's like, yeah, I'm not hanging out with these guys looking all fat and dumpy in those pinstripes. I'm ripped.
2: Can I share a couple of the comments underneath his photo that he posted?
35: Yes. It's just nuts what today's older guy is capable of.
2: JW Adventure says, Dodgers just signed 68-year-old Wade Boggs to a 4-year, $180 million deal after seeing this picture. $2 million a year now, the other $172 million deferred until 2047.
35: That's funny.
2: I'm a Dodgers fan, and that's funny.
35: Can I point this out again, too, where he goes, just another great day on the water, like we're not going to notice the physique?
2: Yes.
34: It's like a girl that does a recipe, Danny, on Instagram or TikTok, and her boobs are out in like a little tube top, and she's like, yeah, I'm making muffins. Like, yeah, that's what everyone's looking at, muffins. Okay.
2: Another.
35: Yeah, we know what you're up to,
34: here,
35: Boggs.
34: I'm here for the muffin recipe.
35: Boggs putting thirst traps out there.
2: Yeah. This next X user said, Wade Boggs will drink your beer, eat your chicken, land your fish, and kick your ass all before dinner time.
34: Dude, is Wade Boggs the new
35: Chuck Norris?
34: Chuck Norris?
35: Yeah. Now he doesn't fall into barbed wire. Barbed wire falls into Wade Boggs.
34: It's funny. It's insane, dude. So, hey, if you don't know the picture, if you don't see it, we've been showing it on our YouTube live stream right now. Thank you, Spotty, our producer. Elijah's actually filling it today, right?
2: It's so Elijah.
34: Thank you. Yeah. Thank you, Elijah.
35: Thank you, Elijah. It almost doesn't look real, especially since the head doesn't really match up.
2: It's Covino and Rich FSR, by the way. Covino and Rich FSR on YouTube.
35: It's really great, man. Thanks for all the feedback. But it's gone viral since. I saw it early yesterday, and it's everywhere as of today.
34: But
35: steroids, you know what I'm saying? Steroids.
34: Steroids.
35: But then again, sometimes, you know, wasn't Stallone a big proponent of HGH to prevent cancers and things like that?
34: Because
35: your
34: body
35: stops producing
34: things.
35: On a
34: serious tip, how many people do you know? Maybe it's just my circle of people, but do you guys not have friends, relatives, people you deal with that are always talking about peptides and NAD plus and supplements and, oh, they got an NAD drip. They're feeling youthful. A couple of my buddies I play softball with or, you know, friends are all about like, yeah, man, you got to take the whatever stack. And Retta is apparently some like appetite suppressant. It's not quite Ozempic, but you get a little more ripped. But these are not to be done alone, Covino. They're to be done like in supplement with your workout. They're not approved, but no one's saying they're not good.
35: Come on, I'm going to be on the bog
34: stack. Ryan, what are your thoughts
35: on
34: this?
35: You're on the bog stack?
0: It's good stuff. I just started taking it. I feel fantastic.
34: What did you say? What are you taking?
35: Really?
0: Yeah.
34: What are you taking? Ozempic? I'm telling you, people are saying, of course, it's like, oh, this person has Ozempic face or this, but they're saying there's studies that are showing, not all studies, that there's other great health benefits from stuff like that. So
35: life's a risk, Carnell.
34: You know what's interesting? I would love to fast forward 20 years and see what the studies show. Meaning, are we going to all look back and be like, man, we should have all been on this stuff? Or are we gonna be like, man, that's why Ryan looks the way he does.
0: Right. I'm going to be so cut. I'm going to be Wade box cut.
35: Wade box cut.
34: Yeah, Ryan's going to be like, here's me fishing with Wade.
35: WBC champion, Wade box cut.
2: The skin from your chin is also going to be dragging on the floor,
35: we'll
2: though,
35: see,
2: right?
35: Man. We'll see. That's impressive, dude. That really is. He looks great. Does look great.
34: You know, if you want to play Big Poppy trivia, we're going to give away some prizes today. You know, put away that cooking apron. Who can eat? Actually, you can eat whatever you want when you're on all these Ozempics. Listen, grilling apron, koozies, all the goodies from Covino and Rich up for grabs. We're going to play Big Poppy trivia.
35: And we still got NBA.
2: Has CNR's faces on this grilling apron with the Fox Sports logo.
34: That should not deter you from wanting it, though. We're giving away some prizes. We'll play trivia next. If you want in, 877-99 on Fox. And we will talk about the NBA schedule because there's a lot of people saying the Knicks got dissed. The Knicks are getting trolled. There's people saying LeBron's calling the shots.
35: I don't look at it that way. I really don't.
34: All right. Well, you know what? I'm glad because I do. So
35: really? Okay.
34: We'll get to it next right here. CNR on FSR.
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0: from Minneapolis, Minnesota, weighing 257 pounds, Mr. Perfect.
1: Not a bad think, right?
2: Okay, decent.
3: It's Kurt Hennig.
1: Yeah.
3: Though, right? Yeah, because there's a lot of people that say Henning. I'm like, it's not. It's Hennig. Kurt Hennig.
1: If you missed...
3: who is BFFs with Wade Boggs.
1: Yeah, if you missed our Body by Boggs conversation.
3: Boggs would be getting in the ring right now if Hennig was still around, dude.
1: My goodness.
3: Yeah, because he's looking great.
1: Hopefully you're having a Wade Boggs type of week.
3: Honestly, it's inspiring. I just hit a milestone birthday, right? And I'm thinking to myself, if Boggs could look like that at 68, even though his head looks out of proportion, even though he has like a giant head with a ripped body now, it gives hope, you know? You're like, yeah.
4: From Omaha, Nebraska, by way of Tampa, Florida.
3: Dude, it's really impressive. Congrats to him.
4: Wade, the new Chuck Norris Boggs.
1: Yeah, dude, I feel like Boggs he might be the new Chuck Norris.
3: He's breaking the internet right now, Wade Boggs.
1: Well, hey, lots of fun today. We talked some NFL, Kyler Murray and J.J. McCarthy. We talked about ripped Wade Boggs. Had a lot of fun.
4: Carson Beck.
1: We talked about how the Cardinals are going to win 2 games at most this year.
4: Again, maybe he's 2. Wrong.
1: Maybe 2.
3: Yo, Rich, you're on all those GLPs. I'm on those RLBs, bro. Ripped like Boggs.
1: I'm not on them yet.
3: Yeah. I'm on those RLB1s right now.
1: I'm going to get blood work done, like my annual physical. I'm going to ask my doctor what he says, but is the doctor going to tell you they have to play it safe?
3: You know
1: right?
3: how women go to plastic surgeons and they're like, can you give me the Kim Kardashian sort of look? Guys are going to be running with pictures of Boggs and they're like, doc, I just need whatever he's on.
1: Give me the Boggs.
3: Make me the
1: Boggs. So funny. All right. Well, you know what? In a little bit, we're going to talk about the NBA schedule. Besides football, because we can talk about football all day. There's an interesting story because the NBA schedule came out, and some people are saying the Knicks got played.
3: All right. Well, speaking of Red Sox legends, though, we have one stop by every week.
1: Oh, and that guy, his name is Big Poppy. Let's do it. Big Poppy trivia.
5: Get in here, Poppy!
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8: It's Big Poppy, Corino, and Itch. I love you guys, especially the Corino guy. The other guy, he head too big.
6: It's time for Big Poppy baseball trivia.

0: the baseball trivia. Let's go.
1: Wow.
2: All right, look at him swag in, followed by FSR Security. It's our broke Poppy.
0: That's right. I'm on the peptide too.
1: I think if you were, we would notice, Poppy. Yeah.
0: Hey, no, you'll see.
1: Ozempic? No.
2: Is your goal to look like Wade Boggs?
0: That's right. No, Wade Boggs look like Big Poppy. He look like me. Hey, good to see you, Danny G.
2: By the way,
0: good to see Wade Boggs. He legend. Hey, it's the Kran. Lohan Kran. Great to see you. I could be Hing. And Sexy Ryan. Hey. Let's do this.
2: All right. Let's go. Yeah, geez. He's in a hurry. Yeah, let's meet the contestants. Two-time winner, Rich Davis, right over there.
1: What's up, buddy?
0: Hey.
2: And in for the other two-time winner, Dan Beyer, is Isaac Lohenkron.
0: Hey, by the way, Rich Davis, he looked like Woody from a Toy Story.
2: We heard you say
0: but
2: that.
0: You have your head is big like Wade Boggs.
1: No, stop.
0: Hey, cabeza gigante.
2: All right, looking to win a summer prize pack on our studio lines. Ilo, I will use you for this. Would you love to travel to beautiful St. Paul, Minnesota,
1: ooh,
2: Dayton, Ohio, Claremont, Florida, Phoenix, Arizona, or Carbondale, Colorado?
1: I think I gave it away with my reaction. Let's go St. Paul, Minnesota.
2: I'm going to go to Johnny.
1: Phoenix loses again.
2: that was my boy Jay. Jay trying the next game.
1: 0-18. Sorry, Phoenix.
2: Johnny in St. Paul, what's up?
3: Hey, what's up, Poppy?
0: Hey, what's going on, Danny?
3: How you doing, man? You're my friend. I love you.
0: Great to see you. Very happy to be here.
3: You used to play here. Okay, you used to play here, but anyway.
2: All right.
3: What's the question?
2: Johnny, we're going to play Big Poppy trivia. Here's the rules. The first contestant with two correct answers is the champ.
0: You know, I play for Minnesota. I play like doo-doo.
3: Yeah, I know. I remember.
0: Doo-doo in Minnesota. I go to the Red Sox.
3: Okay.
0: Become clutch.
2: Yeah. If there's a tie.
3: You're better off leaving Minnesota anyways.
0: That's right.
2: All right, if there's a tie, we have a tiebreaker question. Your name is your buzzer, but you got to wait till all three possible answers are read. If there's two wrong answers in a row, we move on to the next question. Are you ready?
1: Let's go.
2: Play ball.
0: Big Poppy baseball three.
2: Round one.
0: Let's go. I could be Hing. Hey, Johnny, you play today, you win today.
3: Okay.
0: Hey, you know Poppy was number 34.
2: Yep.
0: Mm-hmm. Who was the first team to start permanently wearing numbers on the back of jerseys? A, the Orioles, B, the Yankees, or C, the Giants?
3: The Giants.
2: Oh, Johnny, got to buzz in with your name.
3: Oh, Johnny.
2: Johnny.
3: The Giants.
2: No, you're wrong.
1: Rich.
2: Rich for the steal.
1: It was the Yankees and Indians at the same time, so Yankees.
2: Yankees.
1: Yeah.
0: Hey, the Yankees in 1929.
3: Oh, I forgot to put that captain thing on there.
1: Well, you know what? All the Yankees, that's why all the single digits are retired, because it was their batting lineup, like now batting third, Babe Ruth.
3: That was my Little League team. I played for the Yankees.
2: Rich, there was another team toying around with the sleeve patch, but the Yankees did it permanently on the back of the jersey.
0: Hey, but the Yankees lose. The Yankees lose.
2: All right, Rich is on the board. We go to round two.
0: Okay, Big Poppy, very happy to be here. Hey, what year was the first baseball glove introduced? Was it A, 1890, B, 1880, or C, 1870?
1: Ooh, Rob Parker would get that one for sure.
3: Johnny.
2: Johnny.
3: 1870.
2: Yes.
0: Hey, that's a good one.
2: Johnny on the board. It was a catcher named Doug Allison. He had an injured hand, so he wore this this heavy leather glove on the injured hand.
1: Wow. I'm telling you, if you're
3: He doesn't play like Big Poppy with his bare hand.
0: No.
1: Let me tell you, there's a fascinating documentary. I'm gonna look it up. I'll tell you by the end of the segment about the invention. I think it was like something. It's one of your History Channel things, Covino, wherever Covino is.
0: Hey, you make Big Poppy sleepy.
1: I'll tell you later.
0: Hey, this story sucks. You put me to sleep.
2: Rich and Johnny on the board. Oh, by the way, a fun fact. Rich is going to love this. Yeah. Gloves did not become widely accepted or sold commercially until the late 1870s. So there you go.
1: Yeah, you know what? I have a fun fact about it, but I don't want to bore Poppy. I'll tell you in a minute.
0: No, it's okay. Go ahead.
1: No, go.
2: All right, Rich and Johnny both on the board. We go to round three.
0: Okay, baseball trivia. What was I once quoted saying about my city?
1: Hey. Oh, boy. Careful.
2: Hey.
1: I remember that.
3: I can't swear on TV.
0: Okay. Hey, this jersey that we're wearing today doesn't say Red Sox. It says Boston. B, when Pee Wee visited my city, I love hearing the captain get boo so loudly. Boo, pee-wee, boo. That's Derek Jeter, pee-wee.
4: Oh.
0: Or C, Boston embrace three. Right off the bat, I was surprised how fast it felt like.

0: Incubus, you win.
1: I'm sorry. Hey, some sorry,
2: nice
1: bud.
2: Baseball knowledge there, Rich. And Johnny, play again. We're glad you listen every day there in St. Paul.
1: Yeah, thanks, Johnny.
0: Hey, Johnny, good to see you, man.
3: You guys. I appreciate you guys, man.
0: Hey, Johnny, you go with me, man.
1: You go with me too, pal.
0: Hey. Hey, Rich, tell me that boring-ass story about the documentary.
1: I will, Poppy. Get this. We've all heard of Rawlings, Spalding. These are all, obviously, names of men that were behind the OG baseball gloves. Spalding had such a great reputation as an athlete and a good man. He was the first person to wear a glove without shame. Before that, if you wore a glove, you're considered like some type of sissy or wimp. Like, you're wearing a glove? Use your bare hands. And Spalding, because he was so respected, when he wore a glove, people are like, wow, I mean, it's Spalding. He wore a glove. And then would go on to design bigger gloves. And then Rawlings was the first person to connect the fingers with webbing. And, you know, get out of here.
4: Hey, I'm sorry. I'm limited by this story.
0: Hey, sorry. Big Poppy fell asleep.
1: Get out of here. Bye,
0: hey,
1: Poppy.
0: You know, I got to go home now. Okay. Hey,
2: thank you, Poppy. And you're going to be on the Dan Patrick Show with us next week.
0: Hey, that's big time. Big time.
2: Yeah, we'll see you.
0: Hey, coming on this. Big time for DP with Big Poppy.
2: We'll see you on the DP Show next week.
0: Hey, Sexy Ryan. Good to see you, man. Hey, Big Poppy.
1: Bye, later, Poppy.
0: The Yankee Loon.
1: By the way, Isaac, thank you for showing interest in my Spalding story.
4: That's a good, it's a legitimately good story.
1: I mean, the fact that Spalding.
5: Hey, Rich.
1: He was
5: you know why? Because Spalding, and I agree.
1: He was a pimp, Spalding.
5: It was a great story. He had a reputation. So it's like, you know, when the cool kid in school dares to be different and he wears something a little different.
1: And no one's going
5: like,
1: to make fun of
5: no
1: him.
5: No one's going to make fun of that guy. No one made fun of Spalding because he was the G.
1: Yeah, Spalding was like, I'm going to wear a glove. What? And everyone in the 1800s is like, I guess if he wears one, I could do one too.
5: Right.
1: And then
5: he made it okay.
1: And then Rawlings. And did you know this other fun fact? This is a great documentary. I still don't know where it was.
2: Wait, you're not done yet?
1: Danny G, you're going to love this.
5: Why do you think Big Poppy left?
1: There was, you know that all these different leagues use different size baseballs, different materials, different weights and everything until one company, and it might have been Rawlings. I got to look up who exactly was. There was a uniform baseball, but for the early days of baseball, whatever stadium or field you played at, whatever field or league you played in, was a different baseball. Maybe you guys need to watch a little more History Channel. Let's go to Ilo for an update. Ilo, I'm going to look this up. Don't you worry.
2: Maybe you need to watch quarterback on that.
0: Yeah, exactly. Maybe that's what up, the Kron?
4: Coming up next on Covino and Rich. Rich breaks down the history of the on-deck circle donuts.
1: Can I tell you this?
2: God, no.
1: I play, you know, if you ever play first base, you do realize that you don't get to throw around in the infield. You know why that is? Isaac, let's say there's an out. How do they toss it around? Usually third base, second, short, back to the pitcher. Or
4: it depends.
1: You toss it around. Or it could be shortstop, second, third pitcher, depending on how you toss it around. Why do they leave out the first baseman?
4: Find out on the next
1: find out after Isaac's update.
4: Then, coming up tomorrow, Rich will break down the 1899 Cleveland Spiders.
1: What you got, Ilo?
4: All right.
1: I'll tell you now.
4: It was Lou Gehrig, Isaac.
1: Lou Gehrig, when Lou Gehrig started to get ill,
4: okay.
1: As a respect,
4: uh-huh.
1: The Yankees were like, you don't need to throw to him every time you're on the infield.
4: That's actually a legitimately cool story.
1: And
4: so they did that literally in Lou. In lieu of Lou,
1: and then other teams followed suit in honor of Lou Gehrig. So now, you know, like 100 years later, when people are throwing the ball around the infield, you wonder, why does the first baseman not get the ball? Respect
5: but
1: to
5: do
1: Lou
5: you know
1: Gehrig.
5: Why they throw it to third first? Because Wade Boggs said so. That
4: you got it. He's the new Chuck Norris.
1: Well done, Cove.
4: Meanwhile, Kyler Murray is the new starting quarterback of the Minnesota Vikings. They made that announcement today. J.J. McCarthy, their first-round pick 2 years ago, will serve as the backup. Chicago Bears head coach Ben Johnson announced newly signed safety Kobe Bryant expected to miss 4 to 6 months after undergoing knee surgery. Remember, they signed him to a 3-year, $40 million deal after he won a Super Bowl with the Seahawks last season. In Major League Baseball, the Los Angeles Angels today fired pitching coach Mike Maddox. NBA announced that the defending champion New York Knicks will host LeBron James and the Sixers on opening night, October 20th. Additionally, James and the Sixers will visit his former team, the Lakers, on Christmas Day. Finally, guys, are you familiar with those annual NFL and college football preview magazines, Street and Smith's? Dude, Athlon.
1: My dad would like collect them every year and just like analyze the, you know, the studies.
4: Exactly. So one of those longtime preview magazines, Phil Steele's College Football.

0: Football Preview magazine. Phil Steele is an actual guy. He's been putting out his magazine for over three decades, and yesterday he was horrified to discover that scammers were selling four different fake Phil Steele College Preview magazines on Amazon.com. Steele urgently tweeted, "They're 45, 58, 70, and 93 pages. My magazine is 376 pages wow. with two full pages on 138 teams." Well, The Athletic just reported that Amazon has removed magazines. Back to you.
1: Hey, great stuff.
2: They would always have those in, you know, in every local newspaper, too. Like the Daily, we grew up in New York, the Daily News and Newsday, they would always have the little pullouts of like the previews for, you know, those
0: and
2: are great.
0: And they have those magazines at the supermarket, and we'd read them while our parents were like shopping.
2: Bro, the previews always gave you, like I said earlier in the show, this is the time where every team has hope. And by the way, that documentary, I found it.
1: What, the baseball one?
2: It's called The Whole New Ball Game. It's part of the mega brands that built America on the History Channel. The mega brands that built America. And it's on season one from 2023. The evolution of America's most beloved sports of baseball, basketball, and football. Everything from how the football got its shape to the first baseball gloves. Might sound nerdy to you.
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2: 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So, interesting documentary.
0: Coming up later, Covino tells the story of why Mordecai Three Finger Brown got his nickname.
2: 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Got more Covino and Rich next right here on Fox Sports Radio.
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0: Sports Radio. We got Sexy Ryan playing some old school Slick Rick the Ruler. Of course, Danny G is on the phones, 877-99 on Fox. And the Kron with the updates. Always fun hanging out with the Kron. And of course, thanks again to Big Poppy for stopping by.
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1: So, the NBA schedule came out.
0: Mm-hmm.
1: And there's, I mean, clearly a couple games that pop right out at you.
0: Well, the fun fact right off the bat, history boy, Lakers not part of opening night, first time in 8 years. They play the Warriors on that Wednesday night, like the following Wednesday. So the Lakers not part of opening night.
1: For the first time?
0: Mm-hmm.
1: Long time. Now, what I thought was interesting was that it, on paper, it's like, ooh, the Knicks, first game, defending champs, is against the Philadelphia 76ers.
3: We saw that one coming.
1: And is there a part of you that's like, sweet, what a great opening day matchup? Or do you feel like hijacking the Knicks celebration is even too much?
0: By the way,
1: LeBron James,
0: are they getting their rings lowered down from the ceiling? I want to know, because that's what,
3: like,
0: the Seahawks did.
3: Yeah.
0: The Seahawks are sitting there. You see, there's an Hard Knocks.
1: I gotta watch.
0: The rings come from the ceiling and they drop down in front of everybody. Like, oh. So is that taking away? Is LeBron taking away? Well, they are making history, right? It's the first ever father-son combo for opening day, Christmas Day.
1: Well, that's not the same thing.
0: Oh, so, well, aren't they breaking history for that?
1: On Christmas Day.
0: On Christmas Day. Lakers, Sixers. I mean, I'm sorry, Knicks, Sixers opening day doesn't take away, in my opinion, because to me, that's what LeBron wanted to be a part of. For me, that's second option for him. Plus, they're the winners. But you think LeBron just takes attention away from that?
1: Well, I'm saying, what do you mean? Do you think LeBron takes attention?
0: I understand he stuck his neck out there for that game, wanted that game, sort of made that game happen. But the Knicks are still getting their rings. Like, they still got what he wanted last year. He wanted to be on the Knicks this year.
1: How do you not see that the Knicks, defending champions, have their moment, and it's like slightly overshadowed by LeBron's first game as a 76er?
0: I mean, it's part of the story. I know that's part of the story. I don't know if that takes away from the fact they won the championship last year and they're getting their rings presented.
3: It bothered Josh Hart, by the way. Did not seem to bother Brunson. Brunson was like, hey, the Knicks fans are going to be going nuts. Maybe not as nuts as they were for game four of the finals, but
1: I'll be honest, it's going to be a hotter ticket then, right? I mean, like, talk about a hot ticket to be at. I know LeBron's first game is a Sixer, and it's the Knicks ceremony.
0: The story is that it takes away from the Knicks moment, but I think it's like, imagine getting presented a championship ring in front of, like, the GOAT that's kind of cool.
1: This is like at a wedding, when every so often you'll see like a clip from a wedding where at the wedding, some other woman stands up and she's like, I'm having a baby, or I'm engaged. It's like, it's not your moment.
3: Somebody else proposes.
1: Get the hell out of here. You don't reception. You don't propose at someone else's wedding. You don't announce your baby the same day someone else announces their engagement. The Knicks are having their moment that, you know, one of the most magical teams. The NBA was electric, the most watched NBA finals in decades since Michael Jordan. And now LeBron is attaching himself to game one of their next season by wanting that game. I just think I think the NBA is let LeBron hijack that moment. Now, I do think, however, on Christmas Day,
0: I think it's going to be part of the story
1: on Christmas Day.
0: But I think LeBron James opening day is going to be part of the story no matter what.
1: You know, you're right, but I mean, like, but I do love Christmas Day. Sixers, Lakers, father, son.
3: Yeah, first time on a Christmas game. And according to Jeff Teague, LeBron requested to be in L.A. on Christmas. And they made his dreams come true.
1: Basketball, father and son on Christmas Day.
0: So that's also kind of cool.
1: I like that. I'll tell you what, that's fun because it's very hard to beat the NFL any time of the winter. I was just going to look at what the NFL's got doing Christmas week, because we always talk about how the NBA wants to call it their time, like, oh, you know, Christmas Day, NBA. But the more basketball and football overlap.
3: I have Christmas Day right here.
1: Christmas Day right here. Packers at Bears. Yep. Bills at Broncos. Rams Seahawks. That's Friday, December 25th, and on Christmas Eve, Texans Eagles. So
3: you also have Heat Celtics. And let's see, Thunder Timberwolves.
1: Yo, I'm not being a prisoner, Danny.
0: And I think you have a new Hallmark, Mario Lopez Hallmark movie to watch.
3: And Nuggets Warriors.
1: Christmas in Handcuffs with Mario Lopez.
0: Yeah, you got that, too.
1: I really do think that LeBron versus his son, who knows if Bronny's even going to be on the squad? Maybe like you said, Danny, like you know how on Edwin Diaz bobblehead night they made sure he was available? If LeBron and Bronny are both on the court, that is an amazing moment against each other, right? And there'll be a cool moment. Maybe that cool moment, I'm not saying father-son, but do you remember when Kobe took the charge from Michael Jordan? He was on the Wizards, but it was still that cool generational moment where he helped them up.
3: Yes.
1: I think we're going to see a cool moment where LeBron and Bronny are on the court against each other.
0: They're going to definitely make that happen.
1: But let me ask you this, though.
0: First father-son matchup on Christmas Day.
3: Bronny's on the active roster.
1: If Bronny's even on the roster. But Danny, let me ask you this.
0: You think they're not going to try to make that happen?
1: Of course,
3: they'll probably activate him just for that game.
1: But answer this simple question. Other than the first quarter where you're like, ooh, you want to see that moment, are you really going to watch a December basketball game over Bills, Broncos, Rams, Seahawks, or Bears, Packers?
3: I will watch the NBA Finals rematch because the first game of Christmas Day for any sport is the Spurs and the Knicks. See that? Spurs Knicks at noon.
1: Oh yeah, that's cool. But and that's at what time? Noon.
3: Noon
1: Pacific.
3: Doesn't say here. Noon Eastern. It must be Eastern time.
1: Yeah, but you know what
3: this
1: that
3: is
1: means?
3: From DraftKings.
1: Oh yeah, you know what that means? That means you got to decide between that and the Packers Bears. What if the Packers and Bears are all tightened in that?
0: No, that'll be fun.
1: NFC
0: it's
1: North.
0: It's a fun day.
1: Ooh, options.
0: But I think the coolest question is: do you think that LeBron being there takes away from the Knicks getting their rings?
1: Well, maybe we discuss a little more tomorrow. Have a great Tuesday night. Until tomorrow, arrivederci, baby.
0: See you in the promised land.
1: Goodbye.
0: Later, guys.
4: Yo, I made a mistake.
3: Oh,
1: wait,
3: no.
1: I thought.
4: Now we have a minute. That's my mistake.
1: Basketball.
4: I'm so sorry.
1: Basketball. Ryan, did you really count us down a minute early?
4: Yes. I'm sorry.
1: Well, lucky for you.
3: Rich, do you have any more fun facts about sports inventions?
0: Can you tell us about the invention of the basketball?
1: Lucky for you. The basketball.
3: Oh, no.
1: Spalding had a 20-year... Now, listen. I do think that people are going to have great options to sum it up. Between NFL and NBA, both on Christmas Day, that's pretty sweet. And it's a Friday? Lots to look forward to. All right, now, have a great Tuesday night. We'll see you guys tomorrow.
3: Rich,
1: until then,
3: please watch the NFL shows tonight, please.
1: You know what? I'm going to. Tonight's the night, Danny. Arrivederci, baby.
0: See you in the promised land. For real this time. Later, guys.
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6: 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What a shot.
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11: Here's something pretty disturbing I discovered while researching this podcast. This is what it actually says on the Los Angeles Police Department website. The site states that the Adult Missing Persons Unit investigates 3,200 cases a month, and 70% of those missing people are found or returned voluntarily within 2 or 3 days. It goes on to explain, and I quote here, "Since being a missing person is not a crime, police are given a very limited role while conducting these types of investigations." At the bottom of the webpage, it gets more disturbing. There's a section titled, "What if they never returned?" And here's the official police advice. In such situations, you may want to enlist the services of a private investigator to assist in your search. If you can't afford a PI, the police elaborate, quote, "Another option would be to contact the Salvation Army, which has a missing persons locator program." There is not a single sentence on the LAPD website that would lead a loved one of a missing person to have any faith that the police would properly investigate it. What the LAPD is basically saying is, if someone you love goes missing, don't overreact. They'll probably turn up, unless they don't, in which case you should get someone besides the police to look into it. All this is my way of saying, if the police took missing persons cases as seriously as they do, say, bank robberies, I wouldn't have had to do this podcast in the first place and end up chasing a violent criminal halfway around the country. I'm Neil Strauss, and you can hear the full story of To Live and Die in L.A.
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13: Today, the Minnesota Vikings named Kyler Murray their starting quarterback. J.J. McCarthy, the Vikings' first-round pick 2 years ago, will serve as the backup. Chicago Bears head coach Ben Johnson announced the newly signed safety Kobe Bryant is expected to miss 4 to 6 months after undergoing knee surgery. Bryant injured his knee originally early in camp and was initially expected to be out for 8 to 10 weeks. Bryant signed a 3-year, $40 million deal with the Bears after winning a Super Bowl last season with the Seattle Seahawks. In Major League Baseball today, the Los Angeles Angels fired pitching coach Mike Maddox. The NBA announced today that the defending champion New York Knicks will host LeBron James and the Philadelphia 76ers on opening night, October 20th. James and the Sixers will visit his former team, the Lakers, on Christmas Day. I'm Isaac Lohenkron.
7: One guy is happily divorced. One guy is happily married. One guy gets called daddy by his three beautiful daughters. One guy gets called daddy after a credit card approval. One guy won a state high school basketball championship. One guy only covered a state high school basketball championship. One guy does voiceovers for fast food chains. One guy only eats fast food. Does this seem weird to anybody else?
12: Crazy!
7: Can this sports writer and this sports fan share a radio show without driving each other crazy? 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And sitting in for Rob Parker and Kelvin Washington, here's Robert Guerra and NFL legend Ephraim Salah.
14: Yes, sir, it is the Odd Couple with me, Robert Guerra. Rob G, if you're nasty, coming to you live from sunny Southern California.
15: So excited right now.
14: Yes, sir. DJ Alex Tyshirt is on the wheels of steel. Isaac Lohenkron is on the updates.

0: What's up, Rob? How you doing?
1: What's up, man?
0: Like, all the times I've ever, you know, filled in and all of that, I've never done it with you. And I heard that you get a little nervous sometimes.
1: I do not get nervous.
0: If you need any help, I'm here for you, okay? The listeners, they want your best, okay? And I'm sure that you're going to knock this out the park.
1: I hope so. I was feeling really good about myself until Alex said, hey, if we're going to be doing the Zoom, I'm going to need you, Ephraim, to drop your chair down. And Rob, you bring your chair up so y'all can be the same height. I didn't like where he started that.
0: You want me to sit on the ground?
1: I would prefer that. I'd have to stand up if we're going to be honest.
2: You'd still be taller if you sat on the ground.
1: If I stood up and you're sitting down, you're probably still 3 inches taller than me.
0: Yes.
1: That's
0: correct. But, you know, hey, we all had choices.
1: I did not
0: choose. Your parents.
1: Okay.
0: Had choices.
1: Okay.
0: All right? If your mom decided that she was going to be with Manute Bol, we wouldn't be having this conversation.
1: So that's one thing LeVar Ball got right?
0: Yes.
1: He's like, hey, yes. I got to date a basketball player because I'm going to breed three boys.
0: Did
1: and they're all going to play. He did, actually.
0: There you go.
1: That's a good point. I never thought of it.
0: No, hey, man, you got to walk into this thing. My son, who's 12, turned 12 3 weeks ago, went and took his physical.
1: Okay.
0: Monday. And he is 5'7". He's 12.
1: Already?
0: Yes.
1: Okay. That's not fair.
0: My wife is almost 6 feet. She's 5'11". And so, what, you thought that was a mistake? You thought I was like, oh, I don't know, maybe not. No. This
1: you had a prerequisite.
0: Everything's on purpose. Everything's on purpose. So when I say you had choices, now look, there were other people available.
1: I'm sure there were.
0: Okay. Now, not to take anything away from the amazing chemistry and instant attraction between my wife and I.
1: Okay.
0: It just, everything lined up. Personality-wise, height, genetics, the whole nine yards. And now we have a 6'3", 15-year-old and a 5'7", 12-year-old.
1: I don't like them.
0: How tall are you?
1: With shoes on?
0: Yeah.
1: 5'7".
0: Okay.
2: So, that's a lie.
0: I'm literally sitting in here with a grown man who's the size of my 12-year-old.
1: A
0: brand new 12-year-old, though. He's not even through pre-puberty yet. Like, he's just turned 12 on the 25th of June. So, we got action.
1: Happy birthday to him. How's the body wash situation in your house right now?
0: Yes. Oh my God, man.
1: We'll get to that later. We got so much to get to on today's show. Adam Kaplan coming up at the bottom of the hour, Fox Sports Radio, NFL Insider. We got some NBA scheduling conversation. Shaq taking shots at LeBron. But we got to start out with the big news of the day. The Minnesota Vikings have settled on their quarterback for the season. Their QB1 will be none other than Kyler Murray. I want to start with this, Ephraim.
0: Duh.
1: You and I, not just in media, but in general, we all know people who continue to fail upwards, right?
0: Yes.
1: The guy who shows up to work late all the time still gets promoted. Mm-hmm. The guy who failed out of all his classes, but his dad runs a hedge fund, so he's making six figures out of college.
0: Happens.
1: Kyler Murray is the NFL equivalent of that, okay? There is no good reason why Kyler Murray keeps getting these opportunities that he does not deserve.
0: Okay.
1: And it goes all the way back to when he first got drafted by the Cardinals. Okay. If I'm 5'7", he's 5'9". All right. I've met Kyler Murray a handful of times at Super Bowl Radio Row. And if his hair wasn't picked out in the fro, me and him are almost eye level.
0: Right.
1: Okay. He is not a large individual. But yet, because Cliff Kingsbury was the man in charge there in Arizona, they decided, I don't care what history says about small quarterbacks. I don't mind that he only had one season as a starter.
0: Mm-hmm.
1: I'm going to make him the first overall pick. And forget the fact that we just drafted Josh Rosen to be our QB1 the year before. This is the guy I'm going to hitch my wagon to.
0: Yes.
1: Okay, so they do that. Couple years later, without having really done anything in the league yet at that point, Kyler Murray decides, you know what? I am going to black out my Instagram. I'm going to scrub all mention of the Cardinals and my social media accounts because I believe that I deserve a new contract. I don't think he had done anything to get it, but he got one. They felt so confident in him that they put a clause in his contract that said, you have to watch a certain amount of tape. You cannot be playing Call of Duty while you're doing this, because not only did they know he wasn't watching it, He had said himself to the New York Times a couple of years before, saying, yeah, I'm not the kind of guy who grinds tape like that because I just see things out there. I don't really got to worry about preparing the way an average quarterback might prepare. Flash forward now to last season, right? He only starts 5 games. Part of it due to injury, of course, and historically has a lot of injury issues. But even when he was out there, when the Cardinals were as healthy as they had been all season, he was mediocre at best, right? I think he averaged about 280 total yards of offense, mm-hmm. rushing and throwing. His team averaged about 20 points per game. They soft benched him, we'll call it that. They said he was hurt. He could have came back. He decided not to come back. We don't know what the reason was. But did you know that when Jacoby Brissett took over with a banged up Arizona Cardinal offense, they averaged more yards per game and more points per game. And yet I just heard you tell Rich Davis during the commercial break as we're switching shows that they may not win a game this season because Jacoby Brissett is not a good NFL quarterback, yep. and that Carson Beck might be their starter. So I ask you this now. What on earth has Kyler Murray done to slide into Minnesota in a situation that has arguably a top 5 offensive unit outside of the quarterback? You have one of the better offensive minds at head coach, and he is just given the QB1 job without having any real competition. I do not understand this. How does this keep happening to a guy like Kyler Murray?
0: Well, because there's always a need for a quarterback. That's the underlying thing. Like you would say, okay, how does a guy continue to get multiple opportunities? Some may have said that about Sam Darnold, right? Now, Sam Darnold is a Super Bowl champion and has turned his entire career around. People are saying that right now Bryce Young.
1: Also my height.
0: Also your height. The fact is, there's not enough quality in terms of, you know, the 32 starting quarterbacks. There's always going to be 10 or so teams that are looking for their starter. And when you're looking for your starter, you're trying to find the best talent that you can have. Kyler Murray is the best talented quarterback on that roster. There was a miss with J.J. McCarthy.
1: Sure.
0: All right. They understand that. That's why they went and got Kyler Murray, because they understood, oh, wow, we really should have kept Sam Darnold. But we felt the pressure of this first round draft pick. Right. We use it on J.J. McCarthy.
1: Traded up, got hurt.
0: Yep. And we had a phenomenal year. We have to move off of Sam Darnold, even though we may not want to see what J.J. has. He doesn't have what they think they can use for the next 10 years. Is Kyler Murray the answer for the next 10 years? No. But what he can do is he can help him compete. When Kyler is engaged and involved, and this is a very important year for him, because he is going to an offensive system that is conducive to making quarterbacks who are afterthoughts be good. He is going to an offensive-minded coach. He is going to a team with one of the arguably the best receivers we've seen in the last decade.
1: Yep.
0: Everything is leaning towards him having a rebirth, a resurgence of his career, similar to what happened with Sam Darnold. Now, in terms of him taking it serious and studying and doing the things you have to do to be a starting quarterback, if he hasn't cross that threshold yet, then the same old thing is going to happen. But on that roster right now, you know, your question is, how does he keep getting the opportunity? Because there's talent there. We've seen the talent. We've seen the talent. You also have to remember, Arizona wasn't a hotbed of talent.
1: Oh, they have talent on that roster.
0: They were not. I'm talking when he got there. You could talk okay. about the talent now.
1: Sure.
0: When he got there, they weren't a hotbed. No one was talking about how talented the Arizona roster is.
1: Larry Fitzgerald was there.
0: But we could.
1: Go ahead. I'm sorry. Hall of Famer.
0: Okay. What we do know is Minnesota has talent everywhere.
1: Yes.
0: Starting with the coaching.
1: Yes.
0: This is, okay, let's see what we got. You know what you have in J.J. McCarthy. Mm-hmm. You know what that is. You don't like what you have. But something's in the oven. Something's cooking. right? Put it on 350, sit it in there for 18 weeks. See what that thing looked like and see what it tastes like at the end. And that's where they are with Kyler Murray right now. The talent is there. He's been a Pro Bowl quarterback, even though that's not saying much in today's landscape.
1: Hey, Snoop Huntley's been a Pro Bowl quarterback.
0: This is crazy to me. Damn, I wish this was like that when I was playing. it wasn't. I digress. But look, Kyler has an opportunity to resurrect his career, to really have people looking like they were looking at Sam Darnold the last couple years. And this is the perfect place for to do that.
1: Well, you bring up Sam Darnold. Sam Darnold was not given the same opportunities that Kyler Murray has gotten. Sam Darnold, when he got dumped by Carolina, he was a backup in Arizona or in San Francisco.
0: San Francisco.
1: He was brought
0: in. Best thing that ever could have happened to him, by the way. But go ahead.
1: He was supposed to be the backup in Minnesota, but J.J. McCarthy got hurt, and then he kind of got thrust into the job. And then once he got here to Seattle, I know that he got the Super Bowl, and that's great. He also led the league in turnovers. So it's not like he was really, oh my gosh, can you believe we all missed on Sam Darnold?
0: No one missed on Sam Darnold.
1: Right.
0: Sam Darnold had to become Sam Darnold.
1: Sure.
0: As we know, if you go to the Jets as a quarterback,
1: okay,
0: then you can throw away your first 4 years.
1: Sure.
0: You can just throw them away.
1: Right.
0: Ball them up, throw them out.
1: Okay.
0: Can't count it.
1: Sure.
0: Most guys don't survive after that.
1: Mm-hmm.
0: Now, Sam had an opportunity to go to Carolina, had an opportunity to go to San Francisco because Shanahan believed in him and gave him an opportunity to really learn what it really takes to become a quarterback. If you don't have that, I can guarantee you Kyler Murray didn't have it in Arizona. Right? The system that was in place. And I'll explain it to you, okay. and I'll tell you why.
1: Sure.
0: Of course, Cliff Kingsbury was there, and he knew Kyler. And that's too familiar.
1: Okay.
0: You know what you can get away with.
1: Mm-hmm.
0: Right? I know on this show, I can just run you over.
1: Whatever.
0: Right? Like, I could just... Right, I know it. I'm just teasing, but I know what I'm dealing with. He knows what he was dealing with.
1: Okay,
0: right. He's in a situation now where he doesn't have the upper hand. He's not the first.
1: But it feels
0: not
1: like
0: the first.
1: But it feels like it is.
0: No,
1: because this
0: was
1: not a real quarterback competition.
0: No, it's
1: as
0: not.
1: Soon as they brought him in, the assumption was that he was going to be the quarterback.
0: Of course, because they know what they have.
1: Yeah, and but that's fair.
0: If your wife can't cook,
1: why are you bringing my wife, man?
0: I'm just saying. If your wife can't cook, hypothetically, okay, sure. If your wife can't cook and you come home and she's been cooking all day, you already know. Damn. This not it. You already know, right?
1: Right.
0: You'll sit down, you'll eat it, you'll be like, oh, yes, whatever that relationship is.
1: Okay.
0: But you know. Now, if your wife's mom is there and you come home and she's cooking, you like, oh, wee, what we having? This is what, I use that to just try to have people understand how coaching staffs think, right? They know what's cooking. With him in there at behind, you know, QB1, they know what JJ is cooking. It's not very good. We'll eat it if we have to, but it's not very good.
1: Right.
0: Now, Kyler has come in. He's shown that he can make a good dish. Not consistently, but maybe the infrastructure, maybe the ingredients, maybe the ingredients weren't there to consistently make a great dish. They got an offensive line. They got a running game. They got a hell of a receiving core and an offensive-minded coach. There is no other ingredients.
1: Okay.
0: Sam Darnold became a five-star Michelin chef in that kitchen.
1: All right. Let me ask you this question then. Because if you're saying that they already knew they were going to get off of J.J. McCarthy.
0: Yes.
1: That was already the plan, mm-hmm. right? The last four seasons, Kyler Murray has missed 30 out of 68 games. He's ranked in the bottom 10 amongst NFL starting quarterbacks with at least 25 starts in win percentage, yards per attempt, TD percentage, passer rating.
0: Yes.
1: So I ask you, if you already knew you were going to move on from J.J. McCarthy.
0: Yes.
1: Why did you settle on that guy?
0: Because you know what the quarterback draft is like this coming up season. That's mm-hmm. why. You know what the quarterback draft is going to look like coming up this next offseason. You're okay with Kyler Murray coming in there. That's fine. Can we compete? We'll find out early on if we'll be able to compete in that division, which is pretty stacked, by the way.
1: Yes.
0: You'll find out if you can compete. Now, if you can't, all right, we're moving on. We know Manning, the kid from Mississippi State, any of the other young quarterbacks who are Heisman hopefuls, mm-hmm. they're coming up. So you understand what's happening. You didn't sign Kyler Murray to a 5-year, 100 and, you know, $222 million deal. No, you didn't. What you don't want to do is waste more time with J.J. McCarthy. Mm-hmm. You don't want to do that. Sure. Maybe he'll turn into something in 4 or 5 years as a backup or whatever. But coming out of college, he really wasn't a first-round draft pick or first-round talent anyway. Right. I think Harbaugh convinced people that, you know, he was perfect for the pros. Yeah. He didn't even pass the ball in college.
1: Right.
0: What type of pro style is that? So, look, all they're doing, it's a stopgap, man. It's a Band-Aid, but it's a pretty exotic Band-Aid. Got some birds on there. Got some, you know, got some designs.
1: The kids ask for.
0: It's not the plain old beige rubber band that you find at the bottom of a swimming pool. It's an exotic rubber band, and you're trying to see, a Band-Aid, then you're trying to see if this thing really works.
1: All right. Well, you know, in the words of our good friend Rob Parker, it's not about being right. It's about getting it right. And one team of the NFL is really trying to get it right. We'll get to that next. It is The Odd Couple with me, Rob G from Salon, sitting in for Rob Parker, Calvin Washington. This is Fox Sports Radio.
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0: 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Ephraim, I mentioned there's a team in the NFL less worried about being right, worried about getting right. We're talking about the Minnesota Vikings, of course. They are already moving on from J.J. McCarthy. You mentioned coming out of college. People didn't think he was that good, thought it was a reach. They jettisoned Sam Darnold after having a Pro Bowl season. They didn't welcome a meeting with Aaron Rodgers, and they let go of Daniel Jones. So you had division winner, Pro Bowler, Super Bowl champion all walk out the door for J.J. McCarthy. Most teams would have said, hey, we're already pot committed. We passed up on all three guys who were objectively better than the guy we stuck with. How much credit are we giving them now for cutting their losses this quickly?
1: Well, they have to cut them, or you'll get cut. As a head coach, you have to. Once the flood starts getting in, you can't just remove the wall, or they're going to remove you. And so once you're committed, once you understand we made a mistake, don't double down on the mistake. Right?
0: Which most teams do.
1: Well, that's why there's, what, six to eight openings every year.
0: That's a good point.
1: For head coaching jobs. You can't keep doubling down on it, because now if you make a mistake, if I'm an owner and you come to me and be like, look, I thought this kid was something, he wasn't.
0: Mm-hmm.
1: Right? We let a lot of assets walk out and leave.
0: Right.
1: But I think there's a way for us to fix this. Right? In the short run, we want to bring in Kyler Murray, who's shown some abilities.
0: Right.
1: We run an offense that's conducive for his abilities.
0: And for good quarterback play.
1: Yep. We have a history of doing that with others.
0: Right.
1: And I think it gives us a little stopgap for this exciting new quarterback class coming up in 2027. If I'm an owner and you come to me as a coach and you say that, I understand that now you know where the mistake was,
0: right,
1: and you're now trying to fix it. When you double down, I'm looking at you like, oh, you don't even see it. You don't even see it. Like, you don't even know where you've made the mistake.
0: Right.
1: And your mistake consistently is costing me more and more money. I gotta get you out of there. So I'm okay with mistakes.
0: Mm-hmm.
1: As a youth basketball coach, it's not about the mistake. It's what happens. It's the play after.
0: Right.
1: If you make another mistake, and then another mistake, hey, sub, you come on over here. You gotta come over here.
0: Yeah.
1: Right. But if you turn the ball over and you chase somebody down and you get a block or you get a steal, or okay, you get it.
0: Sure.
1: And this is the coaching staff like, no, we get it. We blew it. We just watched the guy we had and wanted to stay here go win a Super Bowl. We're not going to continue to make the mistake for this young man that we took a flyer on.
0: Okay. So quick question before we get to Adam Kaplan here at the bottom of the hour in about 2 minutes. You mentioned coaching youth sports. You make the mistake, you make it again. Comes in next to me, we'll talk about it. J.J. McCarthy has only started 10 NFL games.
1: That's all you need.
0: That's less than a full season for most rookie quarterbacks.
1: Do you know what you have?
0: I'm just asking. Like, are you surprised it was that quick?
1: No, because in practice, we heard what was happening in practice.
0: We did.
1: There's no secrets anymore. Mm-hmm. We heard, oh, this might not be it. All of this, whether he started 10 games, 20 games, we already knew there was buyer's remorse. We already knew it. And if he didn't get hurt, this probably would have happened anyway.
0: Wow.
1: And so now, knowing that, and look, you don't know who's going to pan out at quarterback as a first round draft pick.
0: Mm-hmm.
1: You don't know. There've been top picks in the NBA, the NFL, the number one pick never pans out. You just don't know. Right? It's all potential. It's all taking a flyer. It's all, right, no one knew Patrick Mahomes was going to be Patrick Mahomes except for Kansas City. No one knew that.
0: Well, Sean Payton said he knew.
1: Well, he didn't move up and get him.
0: Right.
1: Right? Mm-hmm. And when Kansas City did that, everybody was like,
0: they already got a Pro Bowl quarterback.
1: Right?
0: Right there.
1: And, you know, it's, you gotta look past it.
0: Mm-hmm.
1: And I think that's where Minnesota is right now. They're looking past the mistake, looking for the answer to the solve, and having Kyler Murray for this year, they sneak into the playoffs. It's a success.
0: Right.
1: Right? Mm-hmm. It's a success. Justin Jefferson get back, to where he belongs. It's a success. Right? That's what you want. You don't want that asset like, hey guys, I got to go.
0: Well, Kevin O'Connell insists this is not the end of the J.J. McCarthy era in Minnesota. I don't know if I believe him. Adam Kaplan will have the answer for us next. But first, Isaac Lowenkron with the latest in sports. What's up, Ilo?
2: Hello, Robin Ephraim. And more headlines made in the NFC North today. A bad break for the Chicago Bears as their head coach Ben Johnson announced newly signed safety Kobe Bryant. Expected to miss 4 to 6 months after undergoing knee surgery. Bryant injured his knee early in training camp, was initially expected to be out for 8 to 10 weeks. He had just signed a 3-year, $40 million deal with the Bears after winning a Super Bowl with the Seattle Seahawks last season. The Los Angeles Rams held pass rusher Myles Garrett out of today's joint practice with the Dallas Cowboys because of a knee issue. Receiver Puka Nacua left practice with an undisclosed injury. In Major League Baseball today, the Los Angeles Angels fired pitching coach Mike Maddox. The NBA announced today that the defending champion New York Knicks will host LeBron James and the Philadelphia 76ers on opening night, October 20th. James and the Sixers will additionally visit his former team, the Lakers, on Christmas Day. Finally, Robin.

0: situation in Minnesota?
1: First of all, Ephraim played in the scheme that they run in Minnesota. He played in West Coast. So he knows that the quarterback's got to play on time. And it's just interesting that McCarthy was drafted to play in the system and struggled processing. And Kyler Murray's never been a quarterback who's played on time, but yet clearly won the starting job, as I was told a couple hours ago. They didn't want to delay the inevitable. They knew that Kyler had it, and that's why they did it now. But yeah, again, Ephraim knows. He's watched Matt Schaub and other quarterbacks play in this scheme
2: and have ultimate success.
1: Yeah.
2: And what I was saying is, look, we understand what the quarterback class next year is going to look like in the draft.
1: They hope. Yeah, everyone's hoping. Yeah.
2: Right? Like, there's some names there that will be available that you can really say, okay, look, we're going to draft this guy and we're going to bet the next 10 years on him. Obviously, J.J. McCarthy's not that guy. It's not that guy. I want to get off of that. And I want to get on to, out of all the places you've been so far, right? You've been at five or six training camps so far?
1: Well, tomorrow I've seen five teams.
2: Okay. So out of the four you've seen, who's impressed you the most?
1: I got to tell you, the Giants, first of all, seeing John Harbaugh on the Giants practice field was bizarre to me. And then, of course, I was at Baltimore today and he wasn't there. But
2: oh, yeah.
1: Which is odd going back to back, but he's got things humming. And let me set the scene, right? So John Harbaugh is an all special teams guy. He was a longtime special teams coach for the Eagles before he became the head coach of the Ravens. So they have a warm up here, which is pretty long, and they did 45 minutes on. They were using two fields, but one of them was half a field just doing special teams work. Like, that's unheard of. But that's the discipline, guys. And you, Ephraim, you know, as a player, when somebody comes in that's new to the club, they got to set the example. And they're just, it's a longest practice, by the way. I was talking to someone with the Ravens today. He does things specifically to test the players. Does it 1:30, middle of the afternoon, 90 degree weather, okay? Could have done it at 7 a.m. to help the players out. He didn't do that. He wants to set the toughness.
2: Mm.
1: And there's tremendous discipline just being around them. Very businesslike club. So you ask me right off the bat, they've got it going on. There's a tremendous discipline, which they needed. There was total chaos last season with Brian Daboll in his last year. And then they got it humming. And I'll tell you what, they've added a ton of talent on offense. I was very impressed with what I saw from their offensive talent.
2: And I said, I think it was yesterday, I was saying that what we do know about the Giants is they need an adult in the room. Right.
1: Yes,
2: when you look
1: exactly
2: at Jackson Dart, and you look at Scatterbull, they need an adult in the room, and Harbaugh is that guy. Like, if not, this thing was about to go off the rails for real. Seriously. Go ahead, Rob.
0: Yeah. I mean, you're going to need to be some serious stuff because those two guys, they may not make it through half a season with the way they play. One dude's doing backflips on the stage. The other guy's throwing his head into the 300-pound lineman. But yeah, I know you visited the Baltimore Ravens as well during the training camp.
1: Yeah, they today, actually. Yeah.
0: Yeah.
1: Today,
0: they got a new coach in place as well. Lamar Jackson has been arguably the best quarterback in the NFL the last three or four seasons. He had a down year last year because of injury. Can we expect a bounce back from him with this new regime, or is it going to be an adjustment period?
1: Well, Jesse Minter, the head coach, they're going to run the ball. With Derrick Henry, that it's going to start with him. But what I find interesting is, you know, they're going to change it up a little bit in terms of philosophy. This is hard to believe, and the first time probably in, I don't know, over a decade that I saw this, but they don't have a fullback. Like Patrick Ricard now, who's one of the best fullbacks in the NFL, went with Harbaugh to the Giants. And Declan Doyle, who's the youngest offensive coordinator of the National Football League, he came over from Chicago. He was not the play caller last year with Ben Johnson. He was called the offensive coordinator, but he didn't call the plays. First time at 30 years old he's calling plays. But his roots are with Sean Payton. He coached with the Saints, and he was on Sean's staff early on with the Broncos. So it's going to look different. Yes, they're going to run the ball. It's going to revolve around play action and the run game. But they're going to bring a lot of different concepts. I really look forward to seeing what Baltimore does. It's going to look different. But unfortunately, and I saw it happen. I was able to see the injury happen. Nate Wiggins, their top corner, the left cornerback, number two, he went up. It was a deep route, left corner. in the end zone, and he went up with Jacoby Landry.

0: And their third round receiver out of USC, who really, really looks good, by the way. Really having a great camp. Wiggins writhing in pain, holding his left knee and leg. It looked bad. He's having testing, as I understand it, and they're hoping for the best. But if he's out for a long time or the season, they're in trouble because their backups other than TJ Champ are all journeymen. Chidobe Awuzie, who will step in for Wiggins at least temporarily, is there. Imani Awarie, formerly of the Lions, was a draft pick, is there. So I'm hoping that this is not a long-term injury, but we'll see.
1: Let's talk about the Eagles. You visited them this training camp.
0: Yep.
1: I guess this is the new look Eagles. I think Jalen Hurts is still on the hot seat, possibly. Is this what you saw in training camp? Are they going back to 2 years ago where they were a heavy run, heavy Saquon Barkley team? Or are they trying to kind of usher Jalen Hurts into a more of a dynamic, pass the ball down the field type of quarterback?
0: All right. So what's interesting is what you brought up was their offense in 2022, the first year that A.J. Brown was there. They made a decision that they were going to throw the ball deep. The league had no idea what to expect. Hurts and Brown were unbelievable. And then it kind of cratered. The offense coordinator, Brian Johnson, got caught in between Hurts and Nick Sirianni, who they were not having a great relationship at 23. They mended fences. Everything was great. Won a Super Bowl, though, as you talked about. Barkley signs there, has the best season in NFL history from beginning to end. It's incredible. And then last season, from their offensive line, just got old real quick, beat up. Cam Jurgens had surgery, their center. Lennon Dickerson had, I think, his fifth knee surgery. He's had back problems. And Lane Johnson, who's probably going to be Hall of Famer, the right tackle, he wound up getting hurt last season. He had the Lisfranc rupture. He's fine now. He's back. He left the team temporarily to tend to personal business, but the thing is, they're definitely getting back to the run. It starts with the run. As long as Barkley is there, they're going to run it. But they're going to the first time in Nick Sirianni's 6 years. They're going to West Coast scheme. And Sean Mannion he just retired 3 years ago. Now he's calling plays. It looks different. It's really odd watching Hurts trying to get the ball out quickly. Like I'm seeing, you mentioned Jackson Dart. They're going to West Coast.
1: Yeah.
0: Dart's not real comfortable with it. He's a playmaker, real athletic. Scrambler, he'll make a lot of plays and he gives up play. He makes bad decisions. So it's good. You got to be patient, Giant fans, but they got a lot of talent. But getting back to Philly to finish them off, they have enough there from their skill set at receiver and tight end to get this done. But Hurts has just got to play consistently on time. He's never done that since he was drafted in 2020.
1: I guess it's essentially a make or break year for him, right?
0: In a way, because he's due for an extension. You're absolutely right.
1: Yep.
0: Yep. In fact, there's not a lot of guaranteed money in next year's contract. He's going to want a new deal if he plays well. And you're right. I mean, I can't argue with you. He's got to play well this season for them to extend it.
2: His name's Adam Kaplan, Fox Sports Radio, NFL Insider. Adam, enjoy the rest of the training camp tour, man. We'll talk to you soon.
1: Appreciate you, Cap.
0: Thanks, guys.
1: Yep.
2: All right. Coming up next, Ephraim. It's a decision that continues to backfire, and yet they can't stop making it in the NFL. We'll get into that next. It is The Odd Couple with me, Rob G, Robert Gary, Ephraim Salaam, sitting in for Rob Parker, Kevin Washington. This is The Odd Couple, Fox Sports Radio.
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4: And he would tell me that he was going to adopt me out of foster care so that I could live with him and we could be together and not have to hide.
1: They say it happened over 18 years at least four different schools at the hands of the same two men, Ronnie and Donnie Stoner. Those men, trusted educators, football coaches, and twins, are now facing more than 50 charges related to alleged child sex abuse. So why did it take so long? This is a story about a group of women who say they survived the abuse, who took matters into their own hands and are still fighting for the girls they used to be.
5: 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No one ever came forward.
1: They're telling their story in a new season of Dig, coming soon from the Kentucky Center for Investigative Reporting.
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0: gals in Washington, both down in Hotlanta.
1: Are we an odd couple?
0: We're more odd than they are.
1: You think so?
0: I think so.
1: Okay, let's talk about it.
0: Okay.
1: What's the first thing that makes us opposite?
2: Well, height.
0: Yeah, that's probably the biggest thing.
1: Okay. Height, ethnicity.
0: Yes.
1: Okay.
2: Well, I guess, thought you guys were the same. What?
0: I don't see color, Alex.
2: Oh, no?
0: I don't know what you're talking about.
1: Oh, don't do that.
2: Racist. I love color.
1: I tell people all the time, well, you know, no, we don't see color. Well,
0: you probably should.
1: Because the world does.
0: Yes, it does. Yep.
1: What else? I was an athlete. You weren't.
0: Wait a minute.
1: Oh, wait.
0: You are talking to an all-league honorable mention player in the Del Rio League 2005.
1: What sport? Soccer?
0: Wow.
1: Oh, excuse me. I'm sorry.
3: That's got to be racist.
1: I'm sorry. Football?
0: That's right.
2: Football's
0: I would have owned you in high school. No, real football. American football.
1: Oh, I'm sorry.
0: I would have blown through Ephraim in high school.
1: What was the league called?
0: Del Rio League Football, Division 7 here in Southern California.
1: The Del Rio thing threw me off, and then I was like, this is okay. World Cup. I've just... We've been inundated with the World Cup. I apologize. I overspoke. I overstepped my bounds. I apologize for that. Okay. What position?
0: I played outside linebacker.
1: Dog walked.
0: Dog. Are you kidding me? You're dog too walked. Tall.
1: Brother.
0: You could not bend low enough to stop
1: so
0: me.
1: So because we're on YouTube.
0: Yes.
1: What I'm going to ask you to do, for those who are driving in the car, I'm sorry.
0: Uh-huh.
1: But I'll describe it. I'm going to stand up right here.
0: Okay.
1: I'm going to have Rob stand up.
0: Oh, man.
1: And all I'm going to do is extend my hand to touch his chest.
0: The illusion that I'm 5'7 is about to disappear.
1: If he could touch me. All right? You want it right now.
0: You know I can't touch you.
1: Standing up.
2: Joke's on you. He's been standing.
1: That's fun. That's good.
0: Look at you. You know I can't touch you.
1: Nope. Hold on. Square your shoulders.
0: What does that have to do with anything?
1: So... what happens is, if I'm playing offensive line and you're an outside linebacker,
0: yep.
1: and you're rushing off the edge.
0: Or if I'm off ball.
1: Number one, we're talking high school. We're not talking pros.
0: Right.
1: Number one, I was faster than you in the pros.
0: I didn't play the pros.
1: I'm saying, in high school, I was faster than you were in high school.
0: Okay.
1: Number two, I was more athletic than you were in high school.
0: Okay.
1: And we'll just do both of our senior years.
0: Uh-huh.
1: So if I were to put my hands on you as you're rushing off, there's nothing. If you can't touch me, you can't beat me. Is that what I'm saying?
0: Okay.
1: So when I say I would have dog walked you, I would have literally grabbed you by your throat.
0: Uh-huh.
1: And you couldn't have gotten my hand off of you because you couldn't touch me. That's what I mean. That's
0: sure.
1: All.
0: That
1: That's
0: is, all. That would make a lot of sense.
1: Yes.
0: If I were not 14 inches shorter than you. So if I'm hypothetically coming around the edge.
1: Yes.
0: You could not reach low enough.
1: Why not?
0: To get to my, cause I'm too bent for you to get down that
1: so
0: low.
1: So my knees don't bend then.
0: You'd have to sit down for you to get that low.
1: If you went that low, then I would just continue to push you right on down.
0: You wouldn't be able to reach me.
1: Rob, let me tell you this, son.
0: You are 11 feet tall.
1: Let me tell you this.
0: Yes.
1: I was only like 6'5 and caught my senior year.
0: Yeah, I played against guys who were 6'5 in high school.
1: 6'5, 185.
0: Oh, I would have blown through your chest then. 108. You were Rob Parker out here playing left tackle.
1: So I'm gonna pull up a picture of me.
0: You have pictures? Rob Parker.
1: I'm gonna
0: you
1: pull
0: got
1: up,
0: pictures of yourself in high school in your phone?
1: And I want you to pull a picture up of you in high school.
0: I swolled up in high school.
1: And then maybe we'll give them to Elijah and he can post them.
0: I was probably your skin complexion.
1: Okay. Well, I don't know. So I don't know what that has to do with me dog walking you, but okay. All right, brother.
0: All right, quickly. Speaking of getting dog walked.
1: Racist.
0: Did you hear what happened at the Bucks-Jets joint practice today?
1: No. What happened?
0: A whole lot of nothing. They got into 5 fights. Ephraim, what is the point of having a joint practice if you ain't getting no work done because everybody's fighting the whole damn time?
1: So sometimes the players are a little bit smarter than the coaches.
0: They fight on purpose.
1: I'm not saying this has ever happened for me. Allegedly, I've heard of certain,
0: I've never done it.
1: Certain packs being made where you know if you can't get through a drill without fighting, they're gonna call the drill off and move on. And then call that drill off and move on. You may have to do a little extra conditioning, but you don't have to hit anybody.
0: Which is the whole goal of practice to begin with.
1: Sometimes you don't want to hit. Right?
0: Right.
1: What's it been? About 2 weeks of practice? These are the dog days, man.
0: It's hot.
1: It's hot. These are dog days of practice. Number one, you're irritated. And the reason for joint practices is because you really get tired of beating up on your own guys.
0: I'm tired of beating up on you.
1: Okay. All right. So I'm going to find this picture. You'll find that picture.
0: I can't believe you have it in your phone.
1: When we come back at the top of the hour, we'll let the people vote, right? We got YouTube. We'll let them.
0: Ephraim's already, Elijah's already texted me. Just send it to me right here.
1: Right there. Gotcha.
0: I don't like that. I don't like that. Well, we'll have that apparently at the top of the hour. We also got some thoughts on NBA opening night schedule. I think they missed the mark. We'll get into that next. Odd Couple.
3: 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Who wins the division? Who makes the playoffs? Who's lifting the trophy at season's end? 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
10: A lot of people are choosing Texas.
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10: Ella Langley's single topped the Billboard's Hot 100 again. It's the 12th time at the top since it was released. She also took the third spot with Be Her. And Taylor Swift's I Knew It, I Knew You stayed at number 2 for a second week.
12: But I've got a blank space, baby, and I'll write your name.
10: The guests at Swift's and Travis Kelce's wedding at Madison Square Garden apparently didn't walk away empty-handed.
13: Attendees were seen holding various personalized keepsakes as they exited the venue. The celebration also reportedly featured some special raffle items. Guests told NBC they could win raffle tickets by playing a variety of games that have been set up. Raffle prizes included some very elegant items, among them wristwatches from Cartier, whose luxury timepieces are a mainstay for Taylor. Designer handbags and other signature couture also made the raffle, but the most coveted prize appears to have been the 1970 Chevrolet Chevelle. It is the same model of the classic that Travis drove as the two were seen embarking on their first date. In New York, I'm Liz Warner.
10: Singer Lauren Bennett has died. She's best known for performing on the hit LMFAO song Party Rock Anthem, which was one of the biggest songs of 2011. Bennett also worked with artists like CeeLo Green and will.i.am. She was 37 years old. That's entertainment. I'm Daria Albinger.
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15: And here
8: Here's what you need to know.
15: The Minnesota Vikings today named Kyler Murray their starting quarterback. J.J. McCarthy, the Vikings' first-round pick 2 years ago, will be the backup. Chicago Bears head coach Ben Johnson announced that newly signed safety Kobe Bryant is expected to miss 4 to 6 months after undergoing knee surgery. Bryant injured his knee early in camp and was initially expected to be out for 8 to 10 weeks. Bryant signed a 3-year, $40 million deal with the Bears after winning a Super Bowl last season with the Seahawks. NBA announced that defending champion New York Knicks will host LeBron James and the Philadelphia 76ers on opening night, October the 20th. In Major League Baseball today, the Los Angeles Angels fired pitching coach Mike Maddox. On the field right now, the Cubs have a 5-3 lead at Washington, top of the fourth. The Cubs' Pete Crow Armstrong with his 27th home run of the season. The Nationals' C.J. Abrams with his 29th home run. I'm Isaac Lowenkron.
8: One guy is happily divorced. One guy is happily married. One guy gets called daddy by his three beautiful daughters. Aww. One guy gets called daddy after a credit card approval. One guy won a state high school basketball championship. One guy only covered a state high school basketball championship. One guy does voiceovers for fast food chains. One guy only eats fast food. Does this seem weird to anybody else?
16: Hey, I heard that.
8: 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And sitting in for Rob Parker and Kelvin Washington, here's Robert Guerra and NFL legend Ephraim Salam.
0: I can't believe I'm arguing with the guy who's bragging about being built like Rob Parker.
1: Okay.
0: Oh, 6'5", 180 pounds.
1: Yeah, that's how he's built now as a grown man.
0: I'm just saying, over here
1: I was that as a 16-year-old.
0: So you were a young Rob Parker. Anyway.
17: Wow.
1: Well, we could talk about how you were built. How old were you here?
0: The same. I was 17.
1: 17?
0: I was 16 in that picture.
1: Yeah. Wow. So two 16-year-olds against each other.
0: Yeah. One of them looks like Rob Parker. One of them looks the way I still look now. I haven't grown since sixth grade. And it shows.
1: We all had choices, whatever, man.
0: It is the Odd Couple with me, Robert Garrett.
1: Should have tried harder in high school, bud. Kyler Murray's the starting quarterback in the NFL.
0: Yeah, whatever. Former NFL offensive lineman.
1: Kyler Murray's, he's there.
0: Apparently the greatest high school player ever. He from
1: No.
0: For Rob Parker, Kelvin Washington.
1: I was a pretty good 16-year-old player. As a senior, 2 years younger than everybody else, though.
0: Why?
1: I skipped two grades.
0: Why?
1: Because I was being disruptive in class, but my grades didn't reflect that.
0: Oh, you had like nine people in your high school? Is that what it was?
1: No.
0: Okay. No, I get it. It's fine.
1: No, I went from first to third to fifth.
0: All right.
1: So I skipped second and
0: Well, those are the easy grades anyway. Tell me you skipped freshman and sophomore year.
1: No, you don't want to do that.
0: I skipped addition and reading.
1: Well, that's how you get to high school at 13 and graduate at 16.
0: Man, whatever. That's not impressive to me.
1: Like I said.
0: I know how to read.
1: Like I said, you should have tried harder in high school, man. it's all there. I mean, I'm not making it up.
0: You didn't
1: it's
0: even go
1: there.
0: To high school. You just said you skipped all the years.
1: I did not. I skipped.
0: So you didn't try harder in elementary school.
1: And fourth grade. So